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2: James Cook right behind Allen under center. First and goal from the one. They push it over the left side, and he looks to be over the goal line. He is. Josh Allen in for a one-yard touchdown run, and the Bills are on the board first. Here's the snap, fakes the handoff, rolls right, looking for somebody, throws, and into the end zone. It's caught by Dawson Knox for a one-yard touchdown reception. Josh Allen with his second passing touchdown of the night, and third total, and it's 20-0 Buffalo. There's a snap, takes the handoff to Cook. Allen rolling right, and he's going to run it into the near pylon for the touchdown as Josh Allen, for the second week in a row, has gone for two rushing and two passing.
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0: Knox, Joshua Palmer, all on the receiving end of those touchdown passes from Josh Allen, all resulting, if you're doing the math real quick, 41-31 victory. Thursday Night Football, Bills over the Detroit Lions. 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The all-new ESPN app, SiriusXM Channel 80, and tune in. 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She's Mia O'Brien. I'm Q Myers. And you didn't see a lot in the ground game when it came to Jahmyr Gibbs, Mia, but really I felt like after halftime they were so one-dimensional. They were down 27-10, felt like that it was going to be the Jared Goff passing clinic, and he did a good job. I mean, you know, for the Lions, even though they lost by 10, and it might not even have felt that close, they kept fighting. They kept, you know, doing exactly what Dan Campbell would want them to do. Jared Goff, 26 for 38, 327 yards, 4 touchdowns, no interceptions. Not a bad day at the office. They just got off to a bad start.
1: Well, and the reality is this is a team that, with Drew Petzing in his first year as the offensive coordinator and play caller, Q, wants to run the football. They want to assert themselves on the ground before they take to the air with Jared Goff. They want to be two-dimensional. But when you're playing behind the eight ball like they were, because Joe Brady and the Bills took the ball and they went down the field and scored immediately, and then they went down the field and scored again, and then they did it again.
0: Right.
1: We'll get to that Lions defense here in just a second. It forced Detroit to have to modify its game plan. Mm-hmm. While it was already down two starting offensive lines, and Cade Mays and Blake Miller, and so they weren't able to run the football because of both the lead and the deficit that they faced, but also because they didn't have their full offensive line intact. And so you couple those two things together, and the fact that they were able to still rack up the yardage that they were through the air, and the fact that they do finish this game with a total of 355 offensive yards, I don't know if that's more of a statement of this once again being a top five unit on the offensive side of the ball, or more of an indictment on that Bills defense.
0: Yeah, well, the Lions just weren't able to have the balance that they were looking for when it's all said and done. I do think that there's definitely, you know, something to look at the Bills defense. Like, hey, you know, this, it's really a shootout. You know, you gave up a lot of points 2 weeks in a row. They also scored a lot of points 2 weeks in a row. So, I mean, you got to feel good about yourself, your Buffalo. But, yeah, you know, there's definitely work that needs to be done. But Detroit, to win that game, they would have had to get off to a hot start, and they just weren't able to do that.
1: And let's also note, first two games of the season, the Lions just scored 31 points in each of those games.
0: Exactly.
1: So, kind of the same boat, is it not?
0: Yeah, it absolutely is. Let's go back to Buffalo, and let's actually hear from the Lions head coach Dan Campbell on what he saw out there on the grass.
2: Wasn't good enough. You know, it's not good enough. But like I told the guys, at least you know now. You know, at least we know what it looks like now. You know, it's a good team playing good football. And,

0: And now we know after two games, we kind of know who we are. We're figuring some stuff out. And we got about 3 days here to kind of figure that out before we start getting ready for the Jets as a staff as well. So now we can really digest, all right, here's our two-game snapshot. This is what you are. This says what you are. And we can really deep down these players and what they do best, what they don't do or need help in, and we'll move on from that.
1: Just what do you think you are after two games?
0: I think we're 1-1, and I think that, I think we have to be able to run the ball better than we are right now. We have to be much more efficient doing it. Our back's too good. We came into this game, we needed to be able to run it. I think there's a lot of meat on the bone there, and I do think we can get better. I feel really good about us being able to improve from here, to continue to grow offensively. I do, all right? But I know the running game's got to be big for us, and it can't just dissolve. It's their one game, and it dissolves the next game. We can't play that game. We have to find a way to make that work and get ourselves going. And then defensively, we give up too many explosives. And really, we had them pinned on a couple of these second longs. We couldn't keep them in the pocket. We're running some games up front, and we get snatched inside, and we can't contain it, and he takes off. And those are some things we talked about. We knew we're going to need somebody to show up there, and we didn't. We had a couple of busts. We had more than a couple of busts in the back end. For touchdowns and pass game that really hurt us. We had a couple of busts in the run game too, man, our fits. We're fitting the wrong gap, or not where we're supposed to be. We got two guys in one gap and coach busting these runs. And so that doesn't, that has nothing to do with them. That has to do with us. And it was already a tall task, much less when you don't, handle your own business, your own job. So we'll clean it up, and now we got a minute to look at it and figure out where we can go here.
2: Defensively, did any of the stuff that showed up maybe in the second half, week one, show up again this game, and is that at all concerning with you after the first couple?
0: Not necessarily. We didn't necessarily get attacked the same way, I would say. I need to look at the tape, but I can't. I can't give you like this definitive, this was the same mistake somebody made last week. But it's just that quarterback makes things very difficult, if you don't keep him in the pocket, keep him contained, man, he can hurt you.
3: And in addition, Q, to being down those two starting offensive linemen in Blake Miller and Cade Mays, the defense was also without Brian Branch and Kirby Joseph. That must be accounted for as we dissect the Lions' 41-31 loss to Buffalo tonight.
4: Brian Branch is a big deal. Brian Branch is a guy that, for some reason, besides the fact that he's a really stinking good player, is always around the ball. Right? It seems like it doesn't matter where the ball is on the field, he finds a way to find it. And I can really appreciate that style of play. Not to mention he brings that physicality. He brings, that toughness that, of course, Dan Campbell wants to play with. And I do think that they really, truly missed him. The other thing is, and you heard Dan Campbell mention it, contain. How many times did Aiden Hutchinson try to get to Josh Allen and go inside, and then there's nothing but green grass out there? And Josh Allen's too good for that.
3: The Detroit Lions defense blitzed at a 55.3% rate, which is a record in Kelvin Shepard's 1 year and two games as the defensive coordinator for Dan Campbell. When he was blitzed, Josh Allen was 12 of 17 for 137 yards through the air, two of his three passing touchdowns. He had five scrambles for 49 yards and his rushing score. He also was 4 of 4 on QB sneaks, including his second rushing score.
4: Yeah,
3: and I think that
4: good.
3: Ultimately that's I bring up the Kirby Joseph and Brian Branch point to say this, Q. I've seen a lot of people already online in hindsight saying, hey, The Lions can't wait for Aaron Glenn to get fired. Well, Aaron Glenn just won week one, so I'm not so sure he's going to get fired and come on right back to Motown and become their DC and right. take over for his protege. I don't think it's as simple as that anymore, because I also think that this is the reality that you don't have all your pieces right now. Mm-hmm. So is this a fair assessment of the second year DC?
4: No, I don't think it is. And again, it's 2 weeks into the season. And these guys, and so, I mean, look at week one. There were 791 points scored total in week one. So nobody played defense.
3: You know what I mean? The Jacksonville Jaguars played Deshaun
4: Well, I can say the Ravens did too. They only gave up 13 points. But, I mean, you know, I mean, for the most part, defense was not really played. Like our guy, you know, Coach Herm Edwards said, this is bad football.
3: They're playing the preseason with ball caps on.
4: Talk to him.
3: Shout out Coach Herm. Friend of game night. Always and forever.
4: And that's the reality of it, is that these defenses are still trying to round into shape. You know what I mean? And so what we're looking at right now, you know, it might not necessarily tell the whole story, right? We have to wait, I would say, probably at least two more weeks before we really have a good understanding of who these teams are offensively and defensively. But at least we know what they're trying to achieve offensively. Defensively, a lot of these teams are still trying to figure it out. The Bills and the Lions included in this one, even though the Bills are 2-0.
3: The Lions' defense is the fourth highest paid in the NFL, $179.9 million.
4: Yeah, they're going to have to do better.
3: That's where, again, it's two games.
4: Yep.
3: We don't want to put the cart before the horse, Q. But at some point in time, they're going to have to show up with or without those two star players in the secondary, available or unavailable.
4: Yeah, that's a lot of dinero. They're going to have to step up and play their roles and do their job and make sure that they're not giving up 30-plus points a game. And, you know, they squeaked out of week one versus Saints and obviously weren't able to do that against the Buffalo Bills. Buffalo wins 41-31 Thursday Night Football, kicking off week two of the NFL season. She's Mia O'Brien. I'm Q Myers. It's game night here on ESPN Radio. We continue to hear from the Buffalo side of things next here on Game Night on ESPN Radio on the all-new ESPN app.
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22: Allen under center here on first and goal from the one. Three tight end set. Here's a snap. Hand off to Cook, who reaches the end zone for the touchdown. The Cook is in the kitchen on a one-yard touchdown run with 2:50 remaining.
4: The Cook was in the kitchen early and often for the Buffalo Bills. 21 carries, a buck 35, and that touchdown that you just heard there, courtesy of 97 Rock. She's Mia O'Brien. I'm Q Myers. It's game night here on ESPN Radio, the all-new ESPN app, SiriusXM Channel 80, and tune in. 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And how nice must it be if you're the Buffalo Bills and your quarterback can throw for 248, right? Good night. 248, three touchdowns, but then you have a running back that you can put it in his belly 21 times, and he'll get you a buck 35 and a touchdown. That's a good day at the office, Mia.
3: Shout out to Jimbo. We didn't know that that was James Cook's nickname until about 30 minutes ago, but now we're going to run with it all season long, and he's going to keep running that rock cue, and it's going to continue to open things up for Josh Allen, because you never know what Houdini, when he is going to put on that cape, become Superman, versus operate in the pocket. You don't know, because he could slice you up either way.
4: Absolutely. And the Buffalo Bills, they passed the math test. The Detroit Lions did not. And what do I mean by that? As you know, I'm not a mathematician, but basic math is my skill set. And I got a shout out to CC, Chris Canty from Unsportsmanlike here on ESPN Radio. I was texting with him the other day about the number that John Harbaugh always said that he was looking for. And this is a Bill Parcells thing, as he told me, but I heard him say it referring to John Harbaugh. The number was 50. Right. And the math problem is rushing attempts and completions. Mm. Right. You get to 50 plus, you more times than not win that game. Josh Allen had 20 completions. The Bills ran the rock 36 times. So you do the math. That's 56. They got the victory. The Lions, they had 26 completions and only 20 carries. That's only 46. They came up short. The math problem was completed by the Bills. It was not completed by the Detroit Lions. Let's hear what Josh Allen had to say, as he had three touchdowns through the air and a couple on the ground. He's at the podium.
23: Yeah, it was awesome. Got really loud. You kind of black out in that moment, and you don't really know what's going on, but it was cool night game. Obviously, you see the flashing lights everywhere. Pretty special moment.
24: You guys got off. Your home court was to come out the way you did.
23: Yeah, I mean, any time that you're playing against a team like that, with a great quarterback, extremely well coached, got a lot of weapons on the offensive side of the ball, you know, you have to take advantage of your opportunities, and we did that early. Felt like, you know, we had to step up the entirety of the game. But again, they still clawed and fought their way back and made it a game. And like I said, anytime you're going against a team like that, you just have to put your head down. The score doesn't matter, and take it one drive at a time.
24: You looked up, it felt like you were flailing out. All of a sudden, 10-point game in the third quarter. Is that kind of a reality check there for you?
23: Yeah, no doubt. Again, with a quarterback and a team like that, they're never out of it. And, you know, they continue just to take it one play at a time. and they found themselves back in the game, and we had to do it on the offensive side of the ball. Just same thing, is just one drive at a time, one play at a time, find ways to eat the clock and keep points on the board.
24: How much of an adjustment was it for you beating more of those out of the game, and whatever your plans were relative to him, and now Keon Coleman has to play a bigger role?
23: Yeah, you know, Zero, he stepped up tonight and made a lot of plays when his name was called. You know, there were a couple third down conversions that were huge that really helped us. Hate to see two go down, you know, and hopefully we get him back soon, because what he does for our offense is you can't really measure it. So hopefully we can get him back, but very proud of how our guys stepped up tonight and continued to make plays. And, you know, same thing goes with Dalton Kincaid.
0: Josh, how important was it for you guys to come out in the second half, to come out a little bit more poised but intentional? You started off with 8-minute drive to set the tone in that second half.
23: Yeah, I think we matched score for score there. You know, they go down, they drive, they score a touchdown. You know, a couple third down conversions that we had that were really big. That was probably the biggest drive of the game. 8 minutes, finding a way to match the score. That's, you know, as being on the other side of that before, I'm sure, you know, that's got to be depleting feeling, you know, when, you know, you feel like you're getting into a rhythm, you know, and then you look up and the third quarter's dang near over. You know, so that was a huge drive for us, and we executed extremely well there.
0: Josh, you got James in the end zone late. Yeah, 35 yards tonight. When he's rolling that way, just how much does it compliment what you're doing in the passing game?
23: Ah, it's so good. There's a few times I put the early hands up, thought he was going to score, you know, but every time he touches the ball, he's got the opportunity to do that. And he's, again, showing why he's the best back in the game. The more times we can get him the ball, the better. Our line did a great job of opening the holes, but, you know, he found ways to cut back and keep his legs moving and bounce off. And, you know, he's just unbelievable.
0: This was a pretty special night for the fans, obviously. Did you feel some of that emotion at the point?
23: Yeah, I think at the national anthem, you know, caught myself, like, taking it all in and understanding how cool of my what I get to do. You know, my job is the coolest thing in the world. It's everything that I've ever wanted, to be the quarterback of an NFL franchise, and I'm just very fortunate that I ended up here in Buffalo and got to, you know, be the first quarterback to open this this stadium, which is a, you know, it's a special spot.
0: Joe's has said one, you know, philosophical difference is that he wants the ball first rather than deferring games. What does it mean to you that he has such confidence in you in this offense, and how much do you like being out there first rather than playing the waiting game with the defense on the field?
23: You know, it's awesome to set the tone, whether we get the ball first or not. You know, but that makes end of half huge, you know, getting points and holding on the football and not allowing the other team to double dip. And, yeah, we got to be better in that situation tonight.
3: I think that the DJ Moore comments in particular, Q, a little bit of raw emotion out of Josh Allen. I think the reality is if Dalton Kincaid and Keon Coleman continue to ascend, the two leading receivers in this game for Buffalo, maybe they'll be able to make up for an extended absence for DJ Moore. But the reaction from Josh Allen, that's what's going to stick with me from that availability following the 41-31 victory tonight. Because I do think that, not that it caps this offense, because the hope is that Josh Allen continues to elevate those other pass catchers in a way that we haven't seen before, because the change was made at the head coaching position, because your OC is now your head coach. At the same time, though, I do think taking away that veteran presence is something you could tell he was thinking about.
4: Yeah, DJ Moore to me is like the fixer-upper, right? I mean, he was in Carolina, and then they traded him to Chicago, so he was part of that trade to be able to land Bryce Young at the number one overall pick. Then he's in Chicago, and to me it felt like he helped Caleb Williams get right. Then they're like, all right, the house is fixed. Now he can go somewhere else. Now he's in Buffalo trying to be the fixer-upper, and to lose him in game number two, and we don't know how long he's going to be out, if he's going to be out, but leaving tonight's game with a shoulder injury and not returning, obviously that's an area of concern. I think he's a key piece to this offensive cog that they have. And yes, they went on to have plenty of success this evening without him, but in the long term, I feel like they really do need him. So that's a big loss as far as I'm concerned. So, again, obviously we'll pay attention in the next coming days to find out the severity of the shoulder injury. But I think Josh Allen is kind of thinking about the next handful of games possibly without DJ Moore.
3: Also, we've gotten 2.5 hours into this little program we call Game Night here on ESPN Radio Q, and we have yet to mention that Ed Oliver injured his hip during pregame warmups. He did not play in this game.
4: No.
3: As we evaluate the Buffalo Bills defense giving up 31 points, maybe that's an asterisk we should also be including in the conversation.
4: That's a great point. And yeah, it kind of blew my mind when I, you know, saw that he wasn't going to be playing in the game, and the fact that he did go down with that hip injury pregame. Like, that's something that you normally, I guess we kind of take that stuff for granted. Oh, they're out there on the grass. They're out there warming up. They're, you know, going to be taking the field in a matter of minutes and going at it in this game. But, you know, injuries do happen. It's not that often, but they do happen pregame. And when they do, especially to a player like that, that can really help slow down the run, help get to the quarterback, be disruptive, that's a big loss.
3: Oliver's late scratch meant that the Bills had 4 active defensive linemen tonight after this defense played 79 snaps against the Texans 4 days ago.
4: There you go, right there. So that's definitely a big loss. How did Jared Goff feel about the performance? What could they have done better? We'll actually hear from the Lions quarterback next here on Game Night on ESPN Radio and the all-new ESPN app.
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3: I'm Mio O'Brien, and it is a final from the new Highmark Stadium. The Buffalo Bills, 41. The Detroit Lions, 31. Josh Allen, another outstanding showing. 20 of 31 for 248 yards through the air. Three passing touchdowns to go along with 69 rushing yards and two rushing scores. James Cook added 135 yards on the ground and one rushing touchdown for the Bills. Jared Goff, 26 of 38 for 327 yards and four passing touchdowns. Two of those to Amon-Ra St. Brown, one of them to Jahmyr Gibbs, who is limited to just 52 yards on the ground in this game. You'll hear from the Lions quarterback coming up next on game night here on ESPN Radio. It is also a final in Western Pennsylvania. Pitt defeats Syracuse 27-13 to improve to 3-0. Hughes falls to 1-2. To the majors, the Dodgers clinched their 13th NL West title in 14 seasons with an 8-2 win over the Reds this afternoon. Padres and Rays stayed hot. San Diego with its 10th win in 11 tries, 9-2 at Coors Field. Tampa Bay wins its 6th straight 10-1 over the A's. Brewers fell to the Pirates 7-4, which means the Dodgers are now just two games back of the number one seed in the NL. Extras in Los Angeles. The Twins have pulled in front of the Angels 4-3. That game is in the bottom of the 10th. Elsewhere, the Phillies defeat the Mets 3-0. The Astros defeat the Royals 6-2. The White Sox beat the Tigers 3-1. And the Red Sox come back to beat the Rangers 4-3. The WNBA has resumed play after the FIBA World Cup break. All five games are in the books. The Dream win 103-59 over the Sun. The Mystics winners 110-80 over the Sky. The Wings beat the Sparks by 20. Mercury defeat the Fire 94-91. And the Aces defeat the Storm 114-77. For more scores and analysis, be sure to check out ESPN.com and that all-new ESPN app. Our coverage of Thursday Night Football and that 41-31 Bills victory continues on the other side here on Game Night with Q Myers and yours truly on ESPN Radio.
1: On the Friday edition of Unsportsmanlike with Evan Cole and Chris Canty and me, Michelle Smallman. I'll tell you which preseason Super Bowl favorite is a loss away on Sunday from kissing their title hopes goodbye. 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
9: Allen to take one more snap, takes a knee, and that'll do it. The final 10 seconds will run off, and the Bills in their debut at New Highmark Stadium get a well-earned victory. They put 41 points up on the board and win by 10, 40.

0: NFL season. Buffalo, they improved to 2-0. The Lions dropped to 1-1. It's game night here on ESPN Radio, the all-new ESPN app, SiriusXM Channel 80, and TuneIn. 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She's Mia O'Brien. I'm Q Myers. The Lions were going to have to weather the storm to be able to get a victory, knowing that the Bills were opening up Highmark Stadium. It was going to be very emotional for the Bills Mafia, for the players. Everyone was going to be wired up. I'm sure that they had been pre-gaming since like 3 days ago, getting ready for this one. And the Lions just had to get off to a good start and kind of quiet that crowd, Mia, and they just weren't able to do that. They battled tough to the end in the second half, but they just didn't do enough early in the game to be able to make this an actual real true game.
1: We already heard from Lions head coach Dan Campbell, and what was his opening statement, Q? We didn't run the ball well enough.
0: Yes.
1: We have Jahmyr Gibbs. We did not run the ball well enough. But when you're playing behind the eight ball like Detroit was tonight, you can't run the ball. You have to pass to score, and you have to try to win a shootout and come from behind when you're trailing by three scores at the intermission like Detroit was this evening. And so, ultimately, that gives me pause as far as this is a team that, well, yes, they've now scored 31 points in their first two games of the season, and so in theory, they could win a shootout. Mm-hmm. But they may not be a team that's built to come from behind.
0: Right.
1: And playing in a division that many believe will be the best when all is said and done in the NFC North, probably going to need to be able to be a little resilient, not just in your mindset and mantra, but also in your actual play on the grass.
0: Yeah, and like you said, they might not be built to come from behind, because remember, week one, that wasn't a come from behind. That was hold on for dear life. Absolutely. New Orleans came back from behind and just about caught them and beat them, and they didn't get it done, and then they get off to the slow start against Buffalo. So clearly, there's a lot that they need to clean up. Now, on paper, you know, Jared Goff did a good job, 26 for 38, 327 yards, 4 touchdowns, no interceptions. He did take 4 sacks, but if you look at that, 4 TDs and no picks, you're thinking, okay, it's a really good game. Problem is that he needed every one of those and then some to be able to get the win over the Bills, as the Bills put up 41 of them bad boys in getting the victory. But let's go back to Buffalo and hear from the Lions signal caller. Here's Jared Goff.
2: Yeah, I think we knew what type of game it was going to be, and we dug ourselves in that hole, and against a team like that with the offense they have, really hard to get back in it. We got close. We were down 10 there with some opportunities to get back in it, but we dug ourselves in too big of a hole.
3: What do you think you guys could have been better in, maybe some situational?
2: I think like urgency early on. I think for the last two games, really, like we've had good moments, but I think we need to really understand we need to start good. We need to start on that momentum and ignite some of those plays in the first drive and the second drive, and not allow ourselves to get in these holes.
3: Jared, it seems like obviously in the first half you guys kind of struggled with those defense. The second half things got a little bit better. What was the key difference defensively that you saw from Buffalo where you guys could take a little bit more advantage of that defense?
2: I don't know. I don't know what was different or not different. I think we just kind of got in a rhythm. Probably that third drive there, I believe we scored. And from then on out, I think we probably scored on most of the drives, and we punted twice after that. I can't quite remember, but I think those first two drives put us in a big hole, and we can't do that.
4: Jared, I know you guys didn't have any pre-snap penalties, but just what do you think of the crowd noise and the atmosphere here tonight?
2: I think we had a false start, at least one. I think we had a couple false starts. It was loud. It was good. We got to handle it better, and some of those penalties killed us, man. It really did. We were in third and short and backed us up, and I believe a fourth down one as well, but we got to be better there.
3: You guys, man, there were so many injuries on the line. How difficult has it been to adjust to all these different lineups and trying to get guys in position to get comfortable with it and get
2: It shouldn't be difficult. We've had a lot of practice with these guys, and I thought there was really good moments. I think there's moments where they would look critically at themselves for sure, but it has gelled, I think, in the last 2 weeks. Leading up to that New Orleans game, I think Juice has done a good job throughout practice. I can't speak on the night, I haven't seen it, but I think he's done a good job, and I think everyone around him is starting to settle in. And again, I know there's plays I'm sure they want back, but it's getting there.
3: What are you looking forward to attacking coming out of this one, actually getting a little extra time this weekend to look at things?
2: Mm-hmm. Gosh, consistency. And again, like the finding a way to be very intentional about starting fast. I think both games, like I said, we had good moments. We really had good second halves in both games. But, you know, being intentional about, hey, this game starts in the first quarter, and like, let's go and get going.
3: You threw for 327 tonight, 4 touchdowns, no interceptions.
2: So what?
3: So you threw for 327 yards tonight, 4 touchdowns.
5: no interceptions. When it comes to the play on the field, it's been really good. So I guess as a quarterback, as leader of this team, how do you try to affect the offense and starting faster?
2: Yeah. Again, I think just being intentional about understanding that that's where our deficiency has been in these last 2 weeks, and making sure guys, you know, realize the urgency to it. And, you know, there's certainly no time to wait. We're in the middle of this thing now, but, you know, we got to get going earlier offensively. And like, I think just speaking it and making sure guys understand that it's urgent and it's intentional.
6: Just Dan talked about looking at the scoreboard. Just like, how do you guys stay up and stay in that to come out in the second half and have some success? Just like to keep focused. And...
2: Yeah, we've been in these games before where we've scratched our way back and got right back into it and won these games. And so I don't think there was ever a moment of panic or anything. It was, you know, status quo. And we really wanted to cut that game to one score, and we got closer. We got to 10, and one more possession maybe would have done it for us, but weren't able to get it to one score, and it sucked. But yeah, we scratch and claw. We got a lot of pride.
1: The difference in those games that you came back and won Jared Goff, and tonight's result, a 41-31 Bills win, is that, number one, your defense most likely was at full strength in some of those contests. Although, Q, we do know the Lions' defense has battled the war of attrition for the better part of the last 2 years. But at the same time, no Brian Branch, no Kirby Joseph tonight. Avonte Maddox left this game with a foot injury. He was spotted in a boot on crutches a little while ago in the Lions' locker room. And therefore, maybe it's not a surprise to see that this team that could not get a stop to save their lives, especially in that first half, allowed 71 points through the first two games of the 2026 season. That's the third highest of any team since 2022.
0: Well, you know, the other thing about it, Dan Campbell talked about it, and you heard Jared Goff talk about it, the penalties, right? They had too many penalties. And the thing, Mia, normally when you have a ton of penalties, you have a ton of penalty yardage. They didn't really have a lot of yardage that they gave up as far as those penalties go. It was just the bad timing and where they were. You know, Josh Allen throwing the ball into the end zone, pass interference, gives them another down. They had 10 penalties for 58 yards.
1: Seven of them in the first half.
0: Exactly. And you heard Dan Campbell going into the locker room, we got to clean up our blanking penalties, right? He was upset about that. And there was just too many of them ill-timed, right? You know, on offense, when you go in and have a chance to pick up a first down, then all of a sudden some kind of penalty, boom, you got to replay the down. Again, the yardage wasn't the problem. It was the ill-timing of the penalties that really put them behind the eight ball as well.
1: And it's something that isn't that supposed to be Dan Campbell's calling card? Besides being a motivational speaker, he is supposed to instill discipline and a sense of culture within this organization to where you do not have those quote-unquote bonehead penalties anymore. It's something we certainly saw on Sunday Night Football from John Harbaugh and the New York Giants in his first game at the helm of that program. And so why are we not seeing it? Dan Campbell, now in year six at the helm of the Lions.
0: Well, I mean, there's many different reasons for that, right? I mean, there could be some when he first arrives that kind of, hey, this disciplinarian's here. We got to really be on our P's and Q's when it comes to that, not get lackadaisical. And, you know, sometimes that, you know, biting kneecaps, that, you know, fighting till the end, all that stuff. After a few years, Mia, it's like background noise. You know what I mean? At certain stages, it becomes background noise. So it maybe is not reiterated. When he goes about thinking it's just assumed because that's what he's always been, sometimes there needs to be more of an emphasis. And you see the difference in the first half and the second half. So clearly there was some message that was sent at halftime.
1: Q, I don't want to say it's a trend, but I do want to point out the Lions, 8 penalties for 61 yards in their opener against the Saints, who only had 6 penalties in that contest.
0: Well, then it's habit forming. Then it's you. Right? I mean, if little Johnny gets in trouble at school, and okay, maybe he was in the wrong place, wrong time. All right, little Johnny gets in trouble next day at school. All right, maybe, you know, something's going on. All right, little Johnny's got in trouble 3 days in a row. All right, now it's him. little Johnny's got a problem, right? And so now it's a couple games in a row. Sounds like the Lions got a penalty problem, and they've got to figure out how to get to the bottom of that.
1: Little Danny's got a problem, if you know what I mean.
0: I do understand what's going on with little Danny. I don't know what's going on with some of the injuries when it comes to the Buffalo Bills. We'll actually find out about that. She's Mia O'Brien. I'm Q Myers. That's coming up next here on Game Night on ESPN Radio and the all-new ESPN app.
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7: And now Dawson Knox lines up behind Josh. It's a sneak over the left side, and Josh Allen is in for his second rushing touchdown of the game. It's a one-yard touchdown run by Allen, and the Bills have the lead back again with 3:59 left in the half.
8: Score a touchdown, score a touchdown, score more touchdowns. That's just what Josh Allen does. 9 of them he has now through 2 games on the season. 97 Rock on the call. The Bills 41, the Lions 31 to kick off week 2 NFL action. 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She's Mia O'Brien. I'm Q Myers. Just about everything went well for the Buffalo Bills. Outside of a few injuries, Mia, there was a few guys that left. There was a guy in Ed Oliver didn't even get to play in the game because of an injury. So definitely a couple of injury concerns. But DJ Moore, to me, is a really big one for the Bills. Went down with a shoulder injury. He was ruled out. Apparently, they're calling it a stinger. I'm not a doctor. I can't diagnose the severity of it. Maybe his head coach, Joe Brady, can.
9: Yeah, I mean, I don't have any updates with it. Obviously, he couldn't come back in the game, and there's a lot of guys in and out. You know, there was a couple drives where, you know, it's part of the Thursday night game. You know, there's a lot of guys cramping or, you know, injuries. I'm sure the injury report will be lengthy tomorrow, but I'm proud of the guys pushing through. I'm proud of the receivers stepping up, right? There's a lot of plays that, you know, hey, on a short week, you know, we tag a lot of plays and guys coming in those situations and making, you know, stepping up and making plays. And so I'm proud of the way that the guys responded with that. But, yeah, I'll have more. Probably won't, but I'll have more updates for you guys tomorrow.
10: As far as Ed Oliver, what was the team that kind of a freaky thing that had that happen? What do you know about
9: that? Yeah, I mean, that's you know, every day I kind of get a welcomed NFL head coaching. And it's one thing to find out you know, your star player, you know, got a little hurt in pregame, and then inactives are due in 2 minutes, so we have to make a decision. So that was my first decision making of the day. Usually I'm like, hey, inactives, I'm good to go. So that was fun. Obviously unfortunate that was unfortunate, right? And you know, he wanted to play badly, and you know, with everything going on as well. But you know, he was just going through his normal pregame routine, like nothing out of the ordinary. And I don't have any less. Last night was us just having to make a decision, and, you know, because we needed one more body, especially coming off the short week. So we'll be evaluating that, you know, after. I'm going to go kind of see what's the latest for all the guys.
11: Q, I don't want to hear that my fellow millennial Joe Brady and myself in this generation aren't sensitive and aren't constantly worried about the optics of what we say and how right. It could be perceived by the media. That was well done.
8: Yeah.
11: Although I don't think he needed to try that hard to
8: clean it up.
11: Try to make a joke in jest. Like we talked about this a few weeks ago, like why millennials add LOL to the end of every sentence. We're like trying to soften the blow. And I think Joe Brady panicked, thinking, oh no, that was too critical of my own player. I got to protect the team, which I respect. Because I've previously covered coaches who did not protect their team at the podium in a post-game press conference setting, so I appreciate him making sure he protected Ed.

0: Oliver. But ultimately, it is fun, like, in jest.
1: Right.
0: The fact that all of a sudden, your second game as a head coach, you're throwing this absolute curveball. And it also is something to keep in mind as we evaluate this Bills defense through 2 weeks of the season. 2-0, yes, but once again, having given up 30-plus in each of those games.
1: Right, exactly. They're going to need Ed Oliver. They're going to need all hands on deck to get this defense where it needs to be. With the offensive output that they have, the capabilities that they have, Mia, they can win a whole lot of games. Right, Josh Allen easily could be the league MVP again. You know, he can take this team into the playoffs and maybe get past the AFC Championship game. Maybe he can be in the Super Bowl 61 at SoFi Stadium. But they've got to have a defense. They're not going to be able to win just shootout after shootout after shootout after shootout. At some point, you got to make a stop. So that defense again, it's still a work in progress. They're 2-0, which is the best they could be right now. They can't be any better than 2-0, so they feel good about that, but they know that they've got work to do, and that work comes on the defensive side of the ball.
0: That's Super Bowl on ABC, ESPN, and the Walt Disney Company. Just make sure that we want to remind you guys.
1: Hey, you know, we did a path to the Super Bowl 61, right?
0: Countdown to 61. I can't wait for the next countdown to 61. I'm looking forward to that, and maybe you and I can host it, and maybe it won't be at 3 a.m. Eastern Standard time, but if it is, you know me, Mia O'Brien, Q Myers, we will be ready for it. And of course, our two friends holding down the fort in Bristol, Sister Sledge, Malibu, we know they will be ready for it as well. I want to pivot a little bit here, Q.
1: All right, get your pivot on.
0: To the Lions defense.
1: Yeah.
0: And this is a lot of the fallout. Again, we're all prisoners of the moment. This game went final about an hour and change ago. But a lot of talk, and this has been a prevailing theme throughout this previous offseason in the NFL, heavier personnel packages.
1: Mm-hmm.
0: The Bills have obviously wanted to run the ball since Joe Brady took over the play calling, but they have implemented multiple tight ends. They have implemented a fullback, was what I was trying to say there. And in 12 and 13 personnel tonight, you saw them absolutely bully the Detroit Lions, a team that we were told is the bully in the NFL for so often here over the last 3-4 year span. And so, according to Sumer Sports, in 12 personnel tonight, the Bills had 12 carries for 88 yards, 2 touchdowns, a 66.7% success rate. In 13 personnel, 3 tight ends on the football field, 8 carries for 31 yards, and a 50% success rate. It just comes down to this. I think that this is a Lions team that, while yes, it's depleted in terms of what players are available on the defensive end, they may not be as tough as we think they were, or they may not be as tough as we've seen some other iterations of this Dan Campbell defense.
1: You know, and I thought, even going back to last year, they weren't as tough as we've seen before. Now, with the Lions, it's always tricky because they always have so many guys out with injury, right? I mean, there was that year when Aiden Hutchinson went down, and it felt like the whole team went down, right? It looked like they were calling up anyone. Hey, man, yeah, you got a couple pass rushes in you? All right, come on down to Detroit, right? We're hiring everybody. They got riddled with injury. That's before Aaron Glenn left to go to New York and be the head coach there. It just seemed like they couldn't keep a guy healthy. But it seems like the last two seasons, the beginning of this one and last year for sure, they haven't quite been as tough as they were, right? I mean, it's like they were death row records by name, but they weren't really death row records, if you know what I mean.
0: I think people are still seeing the logo, and they're thinking, hey, listen, it's the Lions.
1: Yep.
0: They're all about that Motown.
1: Right.
0: It ain't pretty, but it's gritty, and that's their MO. I mean, I'm looking at it right now, Q. Where do you think the Detroit Lions in 2025 ranked in rushing defense?
1: Not good. I would say lower half of the league.
0: They were middle of the pack. They were 14th.
1: Okay, almost middle of the pack.
0: Middle of the pack overall. They were 16th in total yards allowed per game in 2025. It actually was that passing defense that was really where that number kind of takes a nosedive. They were 20th in passing yards allowed per game. And I think a lot of that was due to, once again, to your point, different faces in the secondary because of the battle of attrition that they have faced the last 2 years. But at this point in time, it's not new.
1: Right.
0: And if you're Brad Holmes and you're Dan Campbell, and if you're Kelvin Shepard, the defensive coordinator, you got to have these young guys ready to go.
1: Yep. Yeah, you do. And they're not necessarily ready to go. Right. And then remember, they had the whole Terrion Arnold situation as well. That's a former first round pick.
0: Yep.
1: Right. No longer there. No longer available. Right? I mean, he's in the Seattle organization now. So, I mean, it's just, you know, there's reasons why these guys aren't there. Injury, released, you know, whatever the case is. But it's just not up to the standard that I know Dan Campbell wants to have for that team. And like I said, it feels like it's been a trend, and it's just something that they've got to clean up. They know what they have in Jared Goff. They know what they have in Jahmyr Gibbs. Amon-Ra St. Brown, obviously one of the better wide receivers in the National Football League. You know, Penei Sewell on that offensive line is still a stud, but you know, is the offensive line as good as it was either? You know, and some of the toughness that they might not have, as far as I'm concerned, right? They were Sonic and Knuckles. Now they're just Sonic. And Sonic's cool, but
0: Dan Campbell said he should be enough. He said that at the podium tonight.
1: He's probably enough, but it's kind of like when Deebo Samuel left the 49ers and went to the Commanders. The 49ers lost something then. They lost Deebo. They lost the bully on the block. It feels like with David Montgomery, he's the security guard kicking everyone out the club. Yeah, they got the superstar. They got the guy on stage. They got the headliner. But who's walking them down the aisle to get to the stage?
0: I think you've heard me say it, Q. He's not only the guy escorting you out the club. From my experience covering David when he was at Iowa State, he's the first guy not only in the locker room and in the weight room every morning. He's the guy who's there on a Friday night until midnight, working out by himself. That was also a big part of this tough identity of this Lions team the last few years.
1: Absolutely, and they don't have that tough identity, in my opinion, as of right now. SportsCenter All Night is next on ESPN Radio and the all-new ESPN app.
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21: 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Never a dull moment in college football. The Lane Bowl in Oxford this weekend. MLB postseason, oh so close, and the W is back. But the show tonight was in Western New York, Lions, Bills. Bills hoping to start it off right in their new stadium. Offense not an issue for either team in week one. Buffalo defeated Houston 36-31. Detroit defeated New Orleans 31-30. Detroit's first road game this season, QB Jared Goff, 0-3 versus the Bills in his career coming into this one. As for Josh Allen, 3-0 versus Detroit in his career, tied for his most wins without a loss. Joe Brady seeking to become the first Bills coach to begin his tenure 2-0. And the night didn't start out great. Bills standout defensive tackle Ed Oliver injured his hip in warmups and did not play. But it got better from there for Buffalo. Bills wasted no time finding their new end zone.
22: It looks like we're going to get tush-push time here for Allen.
23: James Cook right behind Allen under center. First and goal from the one. They push it over the left side, and he looks to be over the goal line. He is. Josh Allen in for a one-yard touchdown run, and the Bills are on the board first in the debut regular season game here at Highmark.
21: That from 97 Rock. Only fitting that the first touchdown in the new stadium comes from the star quarterback, and his star, it would only get brighter. Still in the first.
23: There's the snap. It's a blitz. Allen back to pass. Gets rid of it. Looking deep down the middle. Wide open is Josh Palmer, who's going to go for a 43-yard touchdown.
21: So that to Palmer. A few minutes later, Allen had another one to Dawson Knox for a one-yard touchdown. And Buffalo piling it on in their new home. Still in the first half, Bills up 21-7.
23: Allen in the shotgun, takes the snap, back to pass, looking over the middle, rips it, and it's complete for a touchdown to Dalton Kincaid. A 16-yard touchdown pass. Allen ripped a laser right over the middle.
21: And the Bills were ripping the scoreboard, too, now up 27-7 after a failed PAT. For Kincaid, he'd finish with 7 receptions, 95 yards, a receiving touchdown. He's got 225 receiving yards already this season. And Buffalo carried a 27-10 lead into the locker room at halftime. Lions weren't done yet, though. Detroit found the end zone in the third to cut into the lead, make it 27-17. And then who else? Still in the third.
23: First and goal from the two.
24: Hey, 6-2, 6-2.
23: High formation here. Knox is the lead back. Cook behind him. There's a snap. Takes the handoff to Cook. Allen rolling right, and he's going to run it into the near pylon for the touchdown. And he got cleaned up by Anzarike. Pops to his feet as Josh Allen, for the second week in a row, has gone for 2 rushing and 2 passing.
21: And the Bills up big. But credit again to the Lions. No quit in Dan Campbell's team. Again, pulling within 10 early in the fourth. Buffalo's offense on the move, though, late with just under 3 minutes left in the game.
23: Allen under center here on first and goal from the one. 3 tight end set. There's a snap. Hand off to Cook. who reaches the end zone for the touchdown. The cook is in the kitchen on a one-yard touchdown run with 2:50 remaining.
21: And James Cook would finish the night 135 rushing yards, a touchdown, had 104 rush yards before contact. That's his third career game with 100 such yards. Jared Goff found Amon-Ra St. Brown in the end zone late, but it wasn't enough. Bills get the win, 41-31. Third most points in a team's home stadium debut in the Super Bowl era. That's since 1966. Josh Allen, 20 of 31, 248 passing yards, three touchdowns, added 69 yards on the ground, two touchdowns. He has nine touchdowns and zero turnovers in two games. He is the third player in NFL history to do so. He joins 2018 Pat Mahomes and 2013 Peyton Manning. Yes, both went on to win the MVP. Allen shared his thoughts after the game on a special night in Buffalo.
0: Yeah, I think at the national anthem, caught myself like taking it all in and understanding how cool of what I get to do. You know, my job is the coolest thing in the world. It's everything that I've ever wanted to be the quarterback of an NFL franchise. And I'm just very fortunate that I ended up here in Buffalo and got to, be the first quarterback to open this stadium, which is it's a special spot.
21: Allen now 4-0 versus the Lions in his career. Most wins without a loss against any team. As for head coach Joe Brady, he's the first coach in Bills history to begin his tenure 2-0. And here's the head ball coach after the game on the fast start.
1: I've said all along it was important for us. I wanted us to take the ball in this environment and kind of set the tone. And I thought the guys, we had some good third downs. Like it wasn't like it was just an easy drive, but it was some critical conversions and the finish in the end zone. And I mean, that stadium was electric, and so it was, that was the start that we needed. And I just need us to play it that way all 60 minutes.
21: More from Brady on his quarterback.
1: Now the only difference is now I'm on the field watching it, and it's actually kind of more amazing. When you ask everybody on the team to empty the tank, you can watch how he plays, and it's like, how does everybody else not feel like they need to empty it out? Because he literally gave everything he had out there, and he put the team on his back in a lot of those situations. He was taking hits. Obviously, I don't like that, but we were moving him in the pocket. He was making good decisions, and then finding his way in the end zone. And anytime you have a quarterback that can score, throwing the ball in, running the ball, it makes my life a lot easier. And he was outstanding today, and the score reflects that.
21: As for his Bills, they're the third team in NFL history to start a season 2-0 despite allowing 30 points in both games. Tough night for Detroit. Never quite found it despite the score making it seem somewhat close. Head coach Dan Campbell after the game.
2: Well, Joe Brady had those guys ready to go. They played well, all three phases, and they got after us, and we didn't play good enough, and we didn't coach good enough. That falls on me, and we needed to play it didn't have to be spotless, but it certainly needed to be a lot cleaner than that, and we did not do that, and we knew we needed to score some points. We stalled out early in that game, that got us early. You're down three scores and really we haven't done anything offensively, and so a lot of that help needed to come there to be able to answer back. So we fell short there.
21: Lions indeed fell short, and they fought a 4-6 in road games since the start of last season. They were an NFL best 14-3 in road games from 2023 to 24. And now both these teams get some rest. Neither will play again for 11 days. Bills will host the Chargers week 3, Sunday, September 27th. Lions, they will be home against the Jets the same day. SportsCenter All Night, ESPN Radio, halfway point of September in the rearview mirror. And that means we're oh so close to postseason baseball. This year's field, it's beginning to take shape. We'll start in Pittsburgh, Brewers, Pirates. Milwaukee has already clinched the NL Central. 95 wins so far this season, most in baseball. That's ahead of the Rays and the Dodgers. Pirates hanging on by a thread in the NL wildcard race. 8 games behind of the third spot currently occupied by the Padres. Pitching by committee for both these clubs tonight. Milwaukee struck first in the second, but the Pirates played at 5 to take a big lead. We will jump to the bottom of the 8th. Pirates on top 5-4 and at the dish.
3: Here's the 3-1. Drive to left field. If it's fair, it's gone, and it is gone. Oh, Henry!
4: Henry, he crushed it. Hugging the line and left, Henry Davis launches his 10th home run here in the 8th inning, a two-run blast. Pirates get insurance, lead at 7-4.
21: Sports Radio 93.7, The Fan. Milwaukee could not respond, and Pittsburgh takes this one 7-4. The Pirates have the second-best record in baseball in day games this season. They finished the season series with a 7-6 record versus the Brewers, only team in the NL Central that had a winning record against Milwaukee this season. For the Brewers, two games ahead of the Dodgers for the best record and the one seed in the National League. They must win at least five of their final nine games to reach 100 wins this year. Club has never recorded a 100-win season in team history. Dodgers, Reds, Cincinnati already eliminated from the postseason. Dodgers enter this one atop the NL West. Already clinched a playoff berth, trying to clinch the division. LA struck first in the first. We'll pick it up, talk with a second. Dodgers leading 2-0.
18: Pitch swung on, belted to the gap in right center field. This ball is going to bounce off the warning track and off the wall. Rojas is in to score. In the second with a two-out stand-up run-scoring double is Kyle Tucker, and the Dodgers have built a 4-0 lead.
21: AM 570 LA Sports. Dodgers would get three more in the fourth, another in the ninth, and Cincy down to its last batter of the game.
18: Two balls and two strikes to McClain. And Halverson ready to throw the 2-2 pitch. Here it is. Swung on and missed, strike three. And for the 13th time in the last 14 years, the Dodgers are champions of the National League Western Division.
21: New year, familiar result for LA taking the division. They win that one 8-2. Dodgers are now two games behind the Brewers for the number one seed in the National League, and six of their final nine games are at home. Dave Roberts, skipper for LA, had this to say after the game.
5: Dave Roberts, congratulations. This is the Dodgers' 13th NL West title in the last 14 years. The other day, you said every year is different. It does not come easy, and they deserve to be celebrated. What makes this team and this NL West championship so special?
6: Well, I think that, you know, like many of the years, there's a lot of things that happen that are unforeseen. And I think I'm just proud of the fact that there's so many contributors. Everyone's all in, and you never know when your opportunity is going to come. And there's just complete buy-in, and you know, it's been a grind. It's like I always say, it's not a rite of passage. We're going to win this division, and we got to celebrate this day. We worked hard, and, you know, starting in the middle of February, and here we are. So it's another box that's checked, but there's still a lot of work to be done.
5: What did you like about how your guys won this game today?
6: You know, it was hot, humid. You know, we lost last night, but the way that Justin took the mound today set the tone, nine up, nine down, and then we got good performance from the guys in the pen. Landon Knack did a great job. And then offensively, Kyle Tucker really carried us today. And it was good to see Miggy homer at the end. But again, I thought Fetty did a great job with the pitchers. The fingers were great. And it was good to see Freddie took some good swings today. So again, across the board, very good.
5: You've made it clear that the job is not finished. When you talk to your guys in the clubhouse, they talk about the same thing. There are still goals your group wants to achieve. What is the message to the group today?
6: I think just keep going. Eliminate distractions. Like I said the other day, just keep the blinders on, and you know, there's a lot of expectations, a lot of talk that won't affect, shouldn't affect the games going forward, and I just want to keep our guys focused on baseball.
5: Dave, congratulations. Go enjoy this moment with your guys.
6: Thanks, Keith.
21: And a tough year for the Reds. 36th loss by 5-plus runs, tied with the Rockies for the most in baseball. Speaking of the Rockies, Padres' third wild card spot entering Thursday, 3.5 game lead over the Diamondbacks, and one game back of the Phillies in the second wild card spot. Padres are hoping to grab their fourth straight series win with a dub in this one. The Rockies, well, they've lost 9 of their last 10 games. Worst record in baseball during that span, a minus 32 run differential. Colorado scored first in the first, but top of the second, San Diego at the plate. Game tied, 1-1.
3: 1-0 Rockies, Bogarts, Campusano, and Cronenworth here in the second. First pitch to Xander in the air, deep down the left field line, towards the pole. This one, gonna go! First pitch, second inning, Xander Bogarts, a game-tying homer. And just like that, 1-1 here in Denver.
21: 97.3 The Fan, and the Padres would blow it open in the second. Still in the inning, Bogarts back at the plate.
3: Merrill's small lead at third base. Here's the 2-2. Bogart swings, lines it into right field. Veen coming in, dives forward, can't make the play. It rolls all the way behind him. Merrill has scored. It's on the warning track. McCarthy all the way over to get it. Xander into third. He's got a triple, and it's 7-1.
21: And that marks Xander Bogart's first career game with a home run and a triple. And the Padres weren't done yet, scored two more in the fifth, and they won this one big, 9-2. Extend their lead on the Diamondbacks to four games for the third NL wildcard spot and move to within a half game of the Phillies for the second spot. The Padres have won 10 of their last 11 games. That's the best record in baseball during that span. Phillies Mets, Phillies enter Thursday trailing the Cubs by a half game for the top NL wildcard spot and trail the Braves by 4.5 games for first place in the NL East. Surprisingly under 500 in September, though, after having the best record in baseball in August. Phillies have not played well at Citi Field dating back to last season. The Mets have officially been eliminated, so this one all about the Phils. Neither team wanted to score early. Zeros on the board until the fifth, and who else for Philly?
8: Harper's been going after the first pitch both times tonight, a whole lot on this trip.
9: And here's the first pitch, and he goes after. It's a ground ball toward Lindor. It's short. He's going to flip it the easy way to second. Oh, it's close as Turner slid in there head first. And no one's leaving the field yet, nor is Trey Turner as he's sitting down there. They want to take a look at this. It's a ground ball.
10: Philadelphia is challenging the alcohol at second base.
9: Here's the call.
10: After review, the call on the field is overturned. The runner is...
9: Oh, that's fantastic. Nice hustle, Trey Turner right there. So that'll put the Phils up 1-0 here in the top of the fifth.
21: 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The 1-0 lead held for two innings, and then the Phillies added to it. One in the seventh, one more in the eighth, and Philly blanks the Mets 3-0. The win ties them with the Cubs for first in the NL wildcard standings, one game up on the Padres, who occupy the third NL wildcard spot, and consecutive wins for the first time since winning six straight games from August 26th to September 1st. The Mets, 15th time being shut out this season, tied for the second most in baseball behind the Reds and the Guardians. Thursday night college football in the Steel City. That's next. SportsCenter All Night continues. 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
12: Coming up on the Friday edition of Unsportsmanlike with Chris Canty, Michelle Smallman, and me, Evan Cohen. Buffalo opened their new stadium with a win over the Lions. 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
21: 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Chris Burnett with you here on SportsCenter All Night. Heading over to Pittsburgh for Thursday night college football. Syracuse Pitt, classic ACC battle in action. 82nd meeting all time between these two. They've met every year since 1955. 144th game for head coach Pat Narduzzi at Pitt. That breaks a tie with College Football Hall of Famer Jock Sutherland for the most games coached in program history. Pitt is 2-0 for the third straight season. Syracuse has lost 8 straight games against ACC opponents. And it'd be Pittsburgh getting on the board first and carrying a 7-0 lead into the second quarter. And the Panthers again with the ball.
20: Second down 8, the Panthers at the 32-yard line of Cuse. Bit up 7-0. And again, and shaking the tackle and bouncing outside. Look out, on the run is Ferguson. He's at the 15-10, gets to the pylon, and that for the Panthers is a Pittsburgh touchdown.
21: Pitt Panthers Radio Network. Ferguson finished the game with a career-high 102 rushing yards, a touchdown, and he scored a touchdown in all three games so far this season. Pittsburgh took a 17-10 lead into the locker room. We'll jump ahead to the third quarter. Same score. Pitt with the ball.
20: First and goal with the 9. Panthers with receivers to both sides. Henschel in the shotgun. He's going to keep it after a fake. And he zigs, and he zags.
21: And the Panthers would tack on a field goal in the fourth and get the win 27-13. Despite not having the best night from QB Mason Heinsohn, he had 123 passing yards, an interception, and a rushing touchdown. That's now consecutive games with 0 passing touchdowns after throwing 7 in the season opener. SportsCenter All Night, ESPN Radio.
22: Lane Kiffin is going to be as big a villain as we've ever seen.
23: Ole Miss needs to win more and try to show their anger.
24: There's just going to be so much attention, hatred, everything on me. I said, you just get to go play. The pressure's on them.
21: Nobody. Big one in the Grove this weekend. LSU heads to Oxford for one that's been circled since December 1st of last year when LSU head coach Lane Kiffin officially departed Ole Miss. That's 290 days of thinking about this one. On Wednesday, LSU released its injury report with a surprising name listed as doubtful, LSU quarterback Sam Levitt. He was eventually upgraded to questionable late Thursday, but plenty of folks out there skeptical. Host of Bussin' and Pate, Josh Pate, shared his thoughts on GetUp.
32: You know what your reputation has to be to list your starting quarterback, your big portal edition quarterback, as doubtful, and the point spread on the game doesn't even move? Do you understand what your reputation has to be in the public sphere for that to be the case? So I'll kind of echo what Pete Thamel said there. Everyone, Ole Miss side and frankly the LSU side, has a healthy layer of skepticism about this. I will say, if you go back and watch last week, and then you talk about after the game, you know, there were some rumors, maybe like some upper body injury, but this announcement of doubtful on the injury report when it was released yesterday was kind of out of left field, even to people who cover LSU. Like, I'm normally hitting them up. They're hitting me up asking me about it.
21: Pate says left field. I'd go as far as to say it's out of the ballpark. Can we trust it? ESPN college football analyst EJ Manuel, a guy who knows a little about playing quarterback on College Football Live.
2: This has to be gamesmanship, and Coach Kiffin obviously is going to be very smart in how he handles this to make sure there's no fines and those types of things. But I can remember even as a quarterback, if you had an injury, maybe you don't do, or maybe you do walkthroughs, and then maybe you actually rest during the real time of practice. So that could be the situation. But ultimately, if Sam Leavitt does play, he has to protect the football better. And then keep this in mind, this has been a game that's been built up for months.
3: Yes.
2: And that everybody in Baton Rouge, everybody there in Oxford wants this game to be a big one. And so for Sam Leavitt potentially not playing this game, I'd be shocked. I think he plays too,
21: and we'll find out. Get the popcorn ready. Saturday night, 7:30 Eastern kick on ABC, and be sure to tune in for more college football action tomorrow as the Louisville Cardinals host the SMU Mustangs. 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The Aces run away with it in the W against the Storm, 114-77. Jackie Young, a career-high 35 points, seventh career 30-point game, breaking a tie with former teammate Kelsey Plum for third most in Aces history. Trail's only teammate, Asia Wilson, and her head coach, Becky Hammond. Moving over to baseball, Royals, Astros. Astros get the win here, 6-2. And we'll take you back to Orchard Park. That's next. 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
10: But I looked at Caleb Douglas's production in this game. He had 94 receiving yards. How does that compare over the past decade to wide receivers in their first game? And here's the list. Marquise Brown is one. Terry McLaurin, Puka Nacua, Jamar Chase, A.J. Brown, Caleb Douglas, DK Metcalf, Zay Flowers, Cooper Kupp, Drake London. Find me one guy on there who's a bad fantasy option.
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21: Steve Belichick has resigned as North Carolina's defensive coordinator amid the conclusion of an internal investigation into the football program's culture under his father, head coach Bill Belichick. UNC said in a statement that the investigation, quote, determined that certain actions demonstrated a disregard for Carolina's values and standards of conduct, end quote. The Los Angeles Dodgers clinched their fifth consecutive National League West title and 13th in the past 14 seasons with an 8-2 win over the Cincinnati Reds on Thursday afternoon. And quarterback Josh Allen quickly put his stamp on the Bills' new stadium Thursday night, leading Buffalo to a 41-31 victory over Jared Goff and the Detroit Lions.
25: Allen to take one more snap, takes a knee, and that'll do it. The final 10 seconds will run off. The Bills, in their debut in New Highmark Stadium, get a well-earned victory. They put 41 points up on the board and win by 10, 41-31.
21: 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I'm Chris Burnett. There's been a grand total of one game played at New Highmark Stadium in Buffalo, but they're already calling it the house that Allen built. Josh Allen with one to remember on Thursday night in Orchard Park. He finished 20 of 31, 248 passing yards, three touchdowns, added 69 yards on the ground with two touchdowns, nine touchdowns and zero turnovers in two games. Just the third player in NFL history to do so. And he joins Pat Mahomes and Peyton Manning, who each won the MVP in those respective seasons. It was Allen's fourth career five-touchdown outing and followed a four-touchdown outing, two passing, two rushing, in Buffalo's 36-31 season-opening win at Houston. His counterpart, Lions quarterback Jared Goff, did more than enough to hold his own. 26 of 38, 327 yards in the air, four touchdowns, and it was enough to move him past the 40,000 career yard mark in the air, and that's through 153 career games. Ties him with Kirk Cousins and Dan Marino for the fourth fastest in NFL history. Here's Goff after the game on doing what he could to force the comeback in the second half.
26: Yeah, we've been in these games before where we've scratched our way back and got right back into it and won these games. And so I don't think there was ever a moment of panic or anything. It was, you know, status quo. And we really wanted to cut that game to one score. And we got closer. We got to 10. And one more possession maybe would have done it for us. But weren't able to get it to one score. And it sucked. But, yeah, we scratch and claw. We got a lot of pride, certainly on this team.
21: For Goff, it was his 25th straight game with a passing touchdown, longest active streak in the NFL, and longest streak in Lions history. Goff falls to 0-4 against the Bills in his career, his most losses without a win versus any team. Fellow Lions star Aiden Hutchinson spoke to the media after the game as well on the struggles the defense had stopping the run.
27: You know, we knew we were going to give up some, and, like, look, it is what it is. We can live with that. But it's just those the run game stuff that kills you, you know. Like, Josh, he's going to make some plays. He's going to get out in the perimeter. He's going to run for 5 to 10 yards, whatever that is. But it's like, we got to be able to stop the run, you know, like the running back, you know. So that's what we got to do.
21: That from the defense. What about more from the Lions offense? Amon-Ra St. Brown, 9 receptions, 142 yards, 2 touchdowns. 6th career game with 100 receiving yards and 2 touchdowns. It's tied for the 3rd most since entering the NFL in 2021. Jahmyr Gibbs, 52 rushing yards, 6 receptions, 61 receiving yards and a touchdown. 4th career game with 50 rushing yards and 50 receiving yards. And going back to Buffalo, scored a lot of points in 2 games. Also gave up a lot of points. Game night host Q Myers with more on, is there reason for concern here?
1: I mean, there's definitely areas of concern if you're Buffalo, but you rather have areas of concern and wonder how you can fine-tune this defense so you don't have to have a shootout and you don't have to put up 40 points or 36 points to win a game, but you rather have that situation while you're still winning games. So they're 2-0 on the season. You'll take that every day of the week and twice on Sunday and say, we have a lot of work to do. Right? I mean, Jared Goff throws for 327. That shouldn't happen. Now, I look at it in the second half, you understand that, okay, they know that they got to, you know, throw the ball around the yard. I'm sure that the Bills played defense a little bit different as they had a 27-10 lead at the half. But, you know, the Lions made it interesting for a second, but at the end of the day, it felt like this was kind of, like I said, the Bills had the train on the track and they were all rolling in the right direction. But yeah, I mean, you know, as coaches are always going to find things to work on, the defense is definitely where they need to work.
21: And I'd say it's hard to disagree. That said, Myers is still high on the Bills through 2 games.
1: Because I've really been pounding that table for how great this Texans defense is going to be. I was there in Houston when the Raiders took them on in a joint practice, and I just saw how they flew around to the ball. Now, granted, the Raiders are not the Bills, so it's a different ball game. But coming off of what they did last year defensively, you know, I thought all the Texans need to do is figure out C.J. Stroud and that offense, and they'll be cooking with grease. And then all of a sudden, Buffalo goes and puts up a 30-something, you know, point performance again. I'm just like, whoa. Didn't see that one coming. Again, early in the season, don't want to overreact. But and on top of that, Buffalo never does well against the Texans. Like, just that's a fact.
3: Big and monkey off of Josh Allen's back to finally win at NRG Stadium.
1: Exactly, exactly. So that's why I really give them a lot of credit. Then they come back home on a short week and throw up 41 against Detroit. I think that that's, you know, pretty impressive.
21: And now both these teams will get some rest for the next 11 days. Bills host the Chargers in Week 3, Sunday, September 27th. Lions home against the Jets. And that's the game in the East. Let's head out west to hear the latest.
14: Enough job. This is a humbling day for us, and this will define us only if we allow it to.
15: We didn't play well enough. Obviously, we didn't do the things that we are accustomed to doing.
16: We got to be better, myself especially. We didn't execute as we wanted to. We got beat on all 3 phases.
3: We look through the history of Kyle Shanahan as a head coach in the NFL when he has a quarterback who is performing at worst as a top 15 quarterback in the league. They are going to find a way to win.
21: And it was tough sledding for the preseason Super Bowl favorite Los Angeles Rams in Week 1 in Australia. Rams went down 27-9 to the San Francisco 49ers and returned with some questions that really need some answers. Now, a week later, Rams head coach Sean McVay says his team needs to put Week 1 behind them and focus on Week 2.
17: I just want to see us be present right now and move forward. You know, that game is so far, it's almost like you try to do the Men in Black thing where you say, all right, hey, I don't remember what happened. That was so long ago. We're not playing in Australia ever again, I hope. All right. So, you know, not because it wasn't a great atmosphere, that'll get taken out of context. But, you know, bottom line is I like the way that I feel of our preparation, eyes moving forward, you know, chest out, you know, chin up, eyes forward, and let's go, you know, let's go be about it, and let's go prepare the right way. Let's have great focus and concentration. Let's have a great energy and an edge in which we prepare and compete with, and then let's go be ready to go against a really damn good football team. You know, what they looked like in Week 1, we got a, you know, great challenge ahead. That's what every week is, and we're just excited to compete, and all we can do is really have a great day of preparation today.
21: Coach McVay talking about the New York Giants there, Rams Week 2 opponent for Monday Night Football. But L.A. will have to tackle this one without reigning NFL Defensive MVP Myles Garrett, who's officially been placed on the IR. It was reported Sunday that Garrett would have knee surgery after an ineffective performance to start the season. And his quarterback, Matthew Stafford, he spoke to the media on Thursday as well and addressed Garrett's absence.
19: Yeah, I mean, just, you know, feel for him. Obviously, the guy that has done a lot of great things in this league. You know, we brought him over here just to be a piece of what we're doing, you know, not to be anything other than who he is. And injuries are part of this game. It's really a difficult part of it. You know, everybody thinks it's the physical part of it, but really it's probably more so the emotional part. He's on a new team with, you know, a bunch of guys. He's trying to, you know, ingratiate himself and let guys know what he's all about, and then you got to go sit there and, you know, get cleaned up a little bit. So, you know, feel bad for him. But I know that he'll have a great attitude, attack his rehab, and when we do get him back, it'll be great.
21: So that from the Rams, and what about their opponent? Giants put up 394 yards of total offense in Jim Harbaugh's debut as head coach. His star running back, Cam Scataboo, he talked on Thursday about facing a stout Rams team.
2: Yeah, I mean, it's another opportunity to win a game, and it's another opportunity to go out there and establish dominance in the run game and, you know, do what we do. So, you know, I like to look at each day as its own, and, you know, we got a new team, a new coach, a new staff, a new training room. Everybody on that side of the ball is new, so you know, we're going to continue to prepare out here, which Coach Harbaugh and the staff does to prepare us for this game, and we're going to go out there and execute.
21: Scataboo led the Giants with 81 yards rushing and a touchdown in the Week 1 win against the Cowboys, but without Garrett, will we see Aaron Donald? It certainly has Scataboo's attention.
2: You know, he's had a couple years off, and I'm sure he's ready to go, and he's excited to play. So, but he's still got to play football. He hasn't practiced a ton. He hasn't played in a game yet or played a ton. So, I mean, if it is his first game, then he's got to be ready for it, just like we do, you know. So I'm excited to play against him. He's one of the best to ever do it. So it's going to be fun. It's going to be a good challenge for the guys up front. It's going to be a good challenge. If I have to meet him in the hole on 3rd-and-1, then so be it. I got to get 1 yard. But he's a good player. He's one of the best to ever do it. So. All respect to him.
21: I would say that's accurate, Mr. Scataboo. Rams, Giants, Monday Night Football at SoFi Stadium in L.A. Kickoff set for 8:15 Eastern on ESPN and ABC. SportsCenter All Night, ESPN Radio. Back to baseball. Athletics, Rays. A's out of it after another tough season. Rays have clinched a playoff berth, but trying to earn enough dubs to clinch the division. Yankees right behind them, and enough games left to catch them if the Rays slip. The slow start here, zeros on the board the first few innings. We'll pick it up bottom of the fourth, Rays at the dish.
4: Swings and lines one toward the right field line. Butler can't get it. It's over his head for extra bases. That'll score at least two. DeLuca scores. Rounding third, coming home, Simpson. Throw home is not caught. And now the ball gets away. Here comes Valade. No throw. Bases cleared and on to third. On the play goes Palacios. And the Rays explode for three more. It's 5-0 Tampa Bay.
21: 620 WDAE. The Rays had played six more in the inning. A's got one back a couple of innings later to avoid the shutout, but Tampa wins this one easily, 10-1. For the Rays, it's their sixth consecutive win, longest active win streak in baseball. They've scored 6 of 10 runs in the fourth inning, tied for their third most in any inning this season. And it's their 16th series sweep this season, also the most in baseball. Tampa now has a five games ahead of the Yankees for the AL East lead, and their next 7 games are versus AL East opponents, 3 against Boston and 4 against New York. Tigers, White Sox, NL Central battle on deck, and it's a battle in this division. White Sox a half game out of the lead behind Cleveland, currently own the third AL wildcard spot. Thursday was the first time they entered the day not in first in the AL Central since July 4th. Tigers are 5.5 back of Cleveland in the Central and 5 back of the White Sox for that final wildcard spot. So there's time left for a run. Bottom of the first in this one, no score.
5: There's a swing and a blast out into center field. Back on it is Clark, whoa, and it's a 3-run homer. Mooney. Oh, baby, 3-0 in the first.
21: ESPN 1000. With that home run, he passes Eloy Jimenez for third most home runs by a White Sox rookie in franchise history, behind Jose Abreu and Ron Kittle. Good company. The 3 runs were all they needed, though. Tigers got on the board in the third to avoid the shutout, but Chicago wins it 3-1. And the White Sox are 29-17 in division games this season, third best in baseball behind the Brewers and the Braves, and that is good company. Red Sox Rangers, both teams keeping their playoff hopes alive. The Rangers, they're tied with the Astros for the AL West lead, 1 game back of the White Sox for the third AL wildcard spot, and going for the sweep in this one. Red Sox comfortably in the second AL wildcard spot right now behind New York, hoping to avoid being swept for the 6th time this season. And it was Texas, though, jumping out to a 3-0 lead. We jump to the eighth. Rangers up 3-1.
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8: Swinging a shot into deep left field. It is back. It's at the wall. Gone! Travers Story hits a 3-run homer back home in Texas. And it is 4-3 Red Sox.
21: 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Red Sox win 4-3. Trevor Story, the go-ahead 3-run home run in the eighth, his first home run since May 13th. He did not play from May 15th to August 29th because of a sports hernia. And the Rangers trail the Astros by one game for first in the AL West, two games.

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1: 51-10 feels like the clear end of the Dabo Swinney championship era at Clemson. 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
3: They've made a number of changes on their side, but we're looking forward, feel great about our game plan. 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That's a different game. So it's about starting fast, being our best version, just through the discipline, through the little things, and allowing our playmakers to take over.
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3: 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They'll trust it. 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And at the end of the day, like we just said, it is one game. And, yeah, it sucks. It's the first game. Nobody's more pissed than myself and these guys in here. We didn't want to start 0-1. 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
4: He said it there, but Cowboys home on Sunday for their second division game in as many weeks. Kickoff against Washington set for 4:25 Eastern time. More from the W and the Grove when we return. SportsCenter All Night continues. It's ESPN Radio.
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6: Here's the 3-1. Drive to left field. If it's fair, it's gone, and it is gone! Oh, Henry, he crushed it. Hugging the line and left, Henry Davis launches his 10th home run here in the 8th inning, a 2-run blast. Pirates get insurance, lead at 7-4.
1: Number 4.
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7: Two balls and two strikes to McClain. And Halverson ready to throw the 2-2 pitch. Here it is. Swung on and missed, strike 3. And for the 13th time in the last 14 years, the Dodgers are champions of the National League Western Division.
1: Number 3.
4: Yordan Alvarez continues to strengthen his case for AL MVP by reaching a milestone in the Astros' win over the Royals. KBME, 790 AM.
8: Lugo delivers.
6: And that's hammered.
5: Deep to right field. And you can kiss that one goodbye. Number 40 for number 44. 4-1 Astros.
1: Number 2.
4: Josh Allen had a night to remember as the Bills opened their new stadium Thursday night with a win, 97 rock.
9: There's a snap. It's a blitz. Allen back to pass, gets rid of it. Looking deep down the middle, wide open is Josh Palmer, who's going to go for a 43-yard touchdown.
1: Number 1.
4: And in Texas, the Red Sox inched closer to a playoff spot with this 3-run homer by Trevor Story, WEEI.
8: 2-2 the pitch.
5: Swing and a shot into deep left field. It is back. It's at the wall. Gone! Trevor Story hits a 3-run homer back home in Texas. And it is 4-3.
4: And Trevor Story's go-ahead 3-run homer in the 8th was his first home run since May 13th after not playing from May 15th to August 29th. SportsCenter All Night, ESPN Radio. More from the W with only 1 week left. Postseason looming in the field taking shape. Mystics, Sky out of the race. Mystics already clinched a playoff spot for the first time since 2023. Mystics finished the first quarter up 24-19 and in the second.
10: Amor can't answer with the three into the hands of Onyewede. Catch and shoot for Austin. Oh, that's just so awesome to see that.
4: WNBA League pass, and Washington goes on to win this one handedly, 110-80. Mystics, it's their second 110-point game this season, matching the amount of 110-point games they had in team history before this year. Dream versus Sun. Sun riding a 9-game losing streak. No chance for the postseason. Dream, currently the fourth seed, boasts a 46% chance to stay there for the playoffs, according to ESPN analytics. And the Dream carried a 10-point lead into halftime and then ran away with it in the second half.
11: Cross over Bonner. Gears takes the shot. Reese on a putback. 28 for Reese. Her career high is 31.
4: WNBA League pass, and she would get close. Dream with a big win here, 103-59. Angel Reese, 30 points, 10 rebounds, her second 30-point game of her career. And Sparks wing. Sparks officially eliminated from contention, but the Wings out in front in the fourth.
12: Shepherd's on pace to be the second player in WNBA history. Averaged 10, 10, and 5, joining Candace Parker, who did back in 2015.
13: She's such a great rebounder, but then her ability to bust out and run in the middle and play in transition and the reads that she makes.
12: Shepherd pulling her way to the basket that time.
4: USA Network Dallas wins this one 97-77. And Mercury Fire. Mercury defeated the Fire 94-91. 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
25: Amber and Ian.
26: We had a combined total of 96 points between the Bears and the Panthers alone. That was the highest scoring game in week one in the modern football era. I'm on the plane flying back from Saints Lions, and I'm going, is this happening?
27: Am I seeing is this real? Is this AI? 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
3: Josh Allen and the Bills welcome the Lions to their new home.
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4: 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Never a dull moment in college football. The Lane Bowl in Oxford this weekend. MLB postseason, oh, so close. And the W is back. But the show tonight was in Western New York. Lions, Bills. Bills hoping to start it off right in their new stadium. Offense not an issue for either team in week one. Buffalo defeated Houston 36-31. Detroit defeated New Orleans 31-30. Detroit's first road game this season. QB Jared Goff 0-3 versus the Bills in his career coming into this one. As for Josh Allen, 3-0 versus Detroit in his career, tied for his most wins without a loss. Joe Brady seeking to become the first Bills coach to begin his tenure 2-0, and the night didn't start out great. Bills standout defensive tackle Ed Oliver injured his hip in warmups and did not play. But it got better from there for Buffalo. Bills wasted no time finding their new end zone.
23: It looks like we're going to get tush-push time here for Allen.
6: James Cook right behind Allen under center. First and goal from the one. They push it over the left side, and he looks to be over the goal line. He is. Josh Allen in for a one-yard touchdown run, and the Bills are on the board first in the debut regular season game here at Highmark.
4: That from 97 Rock. Only fitting that the first touchdown in the new stadium comes from the star quarterback, and his star, it would only get brighter. Still in the first.
6: Here's the snap. It's a blitz. Allen back to pass. Gets rid of it. Looking deep down the middle. Wide open is Josh Palmer, who's going to go for a 43-yard touchdown.
4: So that to Palmer. A few minutes later, Allen had another one to Dawson Knox for a 1-yard touchdown. And Buffalo piling it on in their new home. Still in the first half, Bills up 21-7.
6: Allen in the shotgun, takes the snap, back to pass, looking over the middle, rips it, and it's complete for a touchdown to Dalton Kincaid. A 16-yard touchdown pass. Allen ripped a laser right over the middle.
4: And the Bills were ripping the scoreboard, too, now up 27-7 after a failed PAT. For Kincaid, he'd finish with 7 receptions, 95 yards, a receiving touchdown. He's got 225 receiving yards already this season. And Buffalo carried a 27-10 lead into the locker room at halftime. Lions weren't done yet, though. Detroit found the end zone in the third to cut into the lead, make it 27-17. And then who else? Still in the third.
6: First and goal from the 2. Hey, 6-2, 6-2. High formation here. Knox is the lead back. Cook behind him. There's a snap. Takes the handoff to Cook. Allen rolling right, and he's going to run it into the near pylon for the touchdown. And he got cleaned up by Anzarike. Pops to his feet as Josh Allen, for the second week in a row, has gone for 2 rushing and 2 passing.
4: And the Bills up big. But credit again to the Lions. No quit in Dan Campbell's team. Again, pulling within 10 early in the fourth. Buffalo's offense on the move, though, late with just under 3 minutes left in the game.
6: Allen under center here on first and goal from the 1. 3 tight end set. Here's a snap. Hand off to Cook. who reaches the end zone for the touchdown. The cook is in the kitchen on a one-yard touchdown run with 2:50 remaining.
4: And James Cook would finish the night 135 rushing yards, a touchdown, had 104 rush yards before contact. That's his third career game with 100 such yards. Jared Goff found Amon-Ra St. Brown in the end zone late, but it wasn't enough. Bills get the win, 41-31. Third most points in a team's home stadium debut in the Super Bowl era. That's since 1966. Josh Allen, 20-31, 248 passing yards, three touchdowns, added 69 yards on the ground, two touchdowns. He has nine touchdowns and zero turnovers in two games. He is the third player in NFL history to do so. He joins 2018 Pat Mahomes and 2013 Peyton Manning. Yes, both went on to win the MVP. Allen shared his thoughts after the game on a special night in Buffalo.
5: Yeah, I think at the national anthem, caught myself like taking it all in and understanding how cool of what I get to do. You know, my job is the coolest thing in the world. It's everything that I've ever wanted to be the quarterback of an NFL franchise. And I'm just very fortunate that I ended up here in Buffalo and got to, be the first quarterback to open this stadium, which is it's a special spot.
4: Allen now 4-0 versus the Lions in his career. Most wins without a loss against any team. As for head coach Joe Brady, he's the first coach in Bills history to begin his tenure 2-0. And here's the head ball coach after the game on the fast start.
8: I've said all along it was important for us. I wanted us to take the ball in this environment and kind of set the tone. And I thought the guys, we had some good third downs. Like it wasn't like it was just an easy drive, but it was some critical conversions and the finish in the end zone. And I mean, that stadium was electric, And so it was, that was the start that we needed. And I just need us to play it that way all 60 minutes.
4: More from Brady on his quarterback.
8: Now the only difference is now I'm on the field watching it, and it's actually kind of more amazing. When you ask everybody on the team to empty the tank, you can watch how he plays, and it's like, how does everybody else not feel like they need to empty it out? Because he literally gave everything he had out there, and he put the team on his back in a lot of those situations. He was taking hits. Obviously, I don't like that, but we were moving him in the pocket. He was making good decisions, and then finding his way in the end zone. And anytime you have a quarterback that can make, can score, throwing the ball in, running the ball, it makes my life a lot easier, and he was outstanding today, and the score reflects that.
4: As for his Bills, they're the third team in NFL history to start a season 2-0 despite allowing 30 points in both games. Tough night for Detroit. Never quite found it despite the score making it seem somewhat close. Head coach Dan Campbell after the game.
10: Well, Joe Brady had those guys ready to go. They played well, all three phases, and they got after us, and we didn't play good enough, and we didn't coach good enough. That falls on me, and we needed to play it didn't have to be spotless, but it certainly needed to be a lot cleaner than that, and we did not do that, and we knew we needed to score some points. We stalled out early in that game, that got us early. You're down three scores, and really we haven't done anything offensively. And so a lot of that help needed to come there to be able to answer back. So we fell short there.
4: Lions indeed fell short, and they fought a 4-6 in road games since the start of last season. They were an NFL best 14-3 in road games from 2023 to 24. And now both these teams get some rest. Neither will play again for 11 days. Bills will host the Chargers week 3, Sunday, September 27th. Lions, they will be home against the Jets the same day. SportsCenter All Night, ESPN Radio, halfway point of September in the rearview mirror. And that means we're oh so close to postseason baseball. This year's field, it's beginning to take shape. We'll start in Pittsburgh, Brewers, Pirates. Milwaukee has already clinched the NL Central. 95 wins so far this season, most in baseball. That's ahead of the Rays and the Dodgers. Pirates hanging on by a thread in the NL wildcard race. 8 games behind of the third spot currently occupied by the Padres. Pitching by committee for both these clubs tonight. Milwaukee struck first in the second, but the Pirates played at 5 to take a big lead. We will jump to the bottom of the 8th. Pirates on top 5-4 and at the dish.
11: Here's the 3-1. And a drive to left field. If it's fair, it's gone. And it is gone. Oh, Henry.
12: Henry, he crushed it. Hugging the line and left, Henry Davis launches his 10th home run here in the 8th inning, a two-run blast. Pirates get insurance, lead at 7-4.
4: Sports Radio 93.7 The Fan. Milwaukee could not respond, and Pittsburgh takes this one 7-4. The Pirates have the second best record in baseball in day games this season. They finished the season series with a 7-6 record versus the Brewers, only team in the NL Central that had a winning record against Milwaukee this season. For the Brewers, two games ahead of the Dodgers for the best record and the one seed in the National League. They must win at least five of their final nine games to reach 100 wins this year. Club has never recorded a 100-win season in team history. Dodgers, Reds, Cincinnati already eliminated from the postseason. Dodgers enter this one atop the NL West. Already clinched a playoff berth, trying to clinch the division. LA struck first in the first. We'll pick it up, talk with a second. Dodgers leading 2-0.
7: Pitch swung on, belted to the gap in right center field. This ball is going to bounce off the warning track and off the wall. Rojas is in to score. In the second with a two-out stand-up run-scoring double is Kyle Tucker, and the Dodgers have built a 4-0 lead.
4: AM 570 LA Sports. Dodgers would get three more in the fourth, another in the ninth, and Cincy down to its last batter of the game.
7: Two balls and two strikes to McClain. And Halverson ready to throw the 2-2 pitch. Here it is. Swung on and missed, strike three. And for the 13th time in the last 14 years, the Dodgers are champions of the National League Western Division.
4: New year, familiar result for LA taking the division. They win that one 8-2. Dodgers are now two games behind the Brewers for the number one seed in the National League, and six of their final nine games are at home. Dave Roberts, skipper for LA, had this to say after the game.
13: Dave Roberts, congratulations. This is the Dodgers' 13th NL West title in the last 14 years. The other day, you said every year is different. It does not come easy, and they deserve to be celebrated. What makes this team and this NL West championship so special?
14: Well, I think that, you know, like many of the years, there's a lot of things that happen that are unforeseen. And I think I'm just proud of the fact that there's so many contributors. Everyone's all in, and you never know when your opportunity is going to come. And there's just complete buy-in, and you know, it's been a grind. It's like I always say, it's not a rite of passage. We're going to win this division, and we got to celebrate this day. We worked hard, and, you know, starting in the middle of February, and here we are. So it's another box that's checked, but there's still a lot of work to be done.
13: What did you like about how your guys won this game today?
14: You know, it was hot, humid. You know, we lost last night, but the way that Justin took the mound today set the tone, nine up, nine down, and then we got good performance from the guys in the pen. Landon Knack did a great job. And then offensively, Kyle Tucker really carried us today. And it was good to see Miggy homer at the end. But again, I thought Fetty did a great job with the pitchers. The fingers were great. And it was good to see Freddie took some good swings today. So again, across the board, very good.
13: You've made it clear that the job is not finished. When you talk to your guys in the clubhouse, they talk about the same thing. There are still goals your group wants to achieve. What is the message to the group today?
14: I think just keep going. Eliminate distractions. Like I said the other day, just keep the blinders on, and you know, there's a lot of expectations, a lot of talk that won't affect, shouldn't affect the games going forward, and I just want to keep our guys focused on baseball.
13: Dave, congratulations. Go enjoy this moment with your guys.
14: Thanks, Keith.
4: And a tough year for the Reds. 36th loss by 5-plus runs, tied with the Rockies for the most in baseball. Speaking of the Rockies, Padres' third wild card spot entering Thursday, 3.5 game lead over the Diamondbacks, and one game back of the Phillies in the second wild card spot. Padres are hoping to grab their fourth straight series win with a dub in this one. The Rockies, well, they've lost 9 of their last 10 games. Worst record in baseball during that span, a minus 32 run differential. Colorado scored first in the first, but top of the second, San Diego at the plate, game tied 1-1.
11: 1-0 Rockies, Bogarts, Campusano, and Cronenworth here in the second. First pitch to Xander in the air, deep down the left field line, towards the pole. This one, gonna go! First pitch, second inning, Xander Bogarts, a game-tying homer. And just like that, 1-1 here in Denver.
4: 97.3 The Fan, and the Padres would blow it open in the second. Still in the inning, Bogarts back at the plate.
15: Merrill's small lead at third base. Here's the 2-2. Bogart swings, lines it into right field. Veen coming in, dives forward, can't make the play. It rolls all the way behind him. Merrill has scored. It's on the warning track. McCarthy all the way over to get it. Xander into third. He's got a triple, and it's 7-1.
4: And that marks Xander Bogart's first career game with a home run and a triple. And the Padres weren't done yet, scored two more in the fifth. And they won this one big, 9-2. Extend their lead on the Diamondbacks to four games for the third NL wild card spot and move to within a half game of the Phillies for the second spot. The Padres have won 10 of their last 11 games. That's the best record in baseball during that span. Phillies Mets. Phillies enter Thursday trailing the Cubs by a half game for the top NL wildcard spot and trail the Braves by 4.5 games for first place in the NL East. Surprisingly under 500 in September, though, after having the best record in baseball in August. Phillies have not played well at Citi Field dating back to last season. The Mets have officially been eliminated. So this one all about the Phils. Neither team wanted to score early. Zeros on the board until the fifth. And who else for Philly?
16: Harper's been going after the first pitch both times tonight, a whole lot on this trip.
11: Here's the first pitch, and he goes after. It's a ground ball toward Lindor. It's short. He's going to flip it the easy way to second. Oh, it's close as Turner slid in there head first. And no one's leaving the field yet, nor is Trey Turner as he's sitting down there. They want to take a look at this. It's a ground ball.
17: Philadelphia is challenging the outfall at second base.
11: Here's the call.
17: After review, the call on the field is overturned. The runner is...
11: Oh, that's fantastic. Nice hustle, Trey Turner right there. So that'll put the Phils up 1-0 here in the top of the fifth.
4: 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The 1-0 lead held for two innings, and then the Phillies added to it. One in the seventh, one more in the eighth, and Philly blanks the Mets 3-0. The win ties them with the Cubs for first in the NL wildcard standings, one game up on the Padres, who occupy the third NL wildcard spot, and consecutive wins for the first time since winning six straight games from August 26th to September 1st. The Mets, 15th time being shut out this season, tied for the second most in baseball behind the Reds and the Guardians. Thursday night college football in the Steel City. That's next. SportsCenter All Night continues. 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
4: 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Chris Burnett with you here on SportsCenter All Night. Heading over to Pittsburgh for Thursday night college football. Syracuse-Pitt, classic ACC battle in action. 82nd meeting all time between these two. They've met every year since 1955. 144th game for head coach Pat Narduzzi at Pitt. That breaks a tie with College Football Hall of Famer Jock Sutherland for the most games coached in program history. Pitt is 2-0 for the third straight season. Syracuse has lost 8 straight games against ACC opponents, and it'd be Pittsburgh getting on the board first and carrying a 7-0 lead into the second quarter, and the Panthers again with the ball.
5: Second down 8, the Panthers at the 32-yard line of Cuse. It up 7-0. And again, and shaking a tackle and bouncing outside. Look out. On the run is Ferguson. He's at the 15-10. Gets to the pylon. And that for the Panthers is a Pittsburgh touchdown.
4: Pitt Panthers Radio Network. Ferguson finished the game with a career-high 102 rushing yards, a touchdown, and he scored a touchdown in all 3 games so far this season. Pittsburgh took a 17-10 lead into the locker room. We'll jump ahead to the third quarter. Same score. Pitt with the ball.
5: First and goal with the 9. Panthers with receivers to both sides. Henschel in the shotgun. He's going to keep it after a fake. And he zigs, and he zags, and he's into the end zone. First, Panther touchdown, run of 9 yards.
4: And the Panthers would tack on a field goal in the 4th and get the win 27-13. Despite not having the best night from QB Mason Heinsohn, he had 123 passing yards, an interception, and a rushing touchdown. That's now consecutive games with 0 passing touchdowns after throwing 7 in the season opener. SportsCenter All Night, ESPN Radio.
6: Lane Kiffin is going to be as big a villain as we've ever seen.
8: Ole Miss needs to win more and try to show their anger.
9: There's just going to be so much attention, hatred, everything on me. I said, you just get to go play. The pressure's on them.
4: Nobody. Big one in the Grove this weekend. LSU heads to Oxford for one that's been circled since December 1st of last year when LSU head coach Lane Kiffin officially departed Ole Miss. That's 290 days of thinking about this one. On Wednesday, LSU released its injury report with a surprising name listed as doubtful, LSU quarterback Sam Leavitt. He was eventually upgraded to questionable late Thursday, but plenty of folks out there are skeptical. Host of Bussin' and Pate, Josh Pate, shared his thoughts on GetUp.
10: You know what your reputation has to be to list your starting quarterback, your big portal edition quarterback, as doubtful, and the point spread on the game doesn't even move? Do you understand what your reputation has to be in the public sphere for that to be the case? So I'll kind of echo what Pete Thamel said there. Everyone, Ole Miss side and frankly the LSU side, has a healthy layer of skepticism about this. I will say, if you go back and watch last week and then you talk about after the game, there were some rumors, maybe like some upper body injury. But this announcement of doubtful on the injury report when it was released yesterday was kind of out of left field, even to people who cover LSU. Like, I'm normally hitting them up. They're hitting me up asking me about it.
4: Pate says left field. I'd go as far as to say it's out of the ballpark. Can we trust it? ESPN college football analyst EJ Manuel, a guy who knows a little about playing quarterback on College Football Live.
7: This has to be gamesmanship. And Coach Kiffin obviously is going to be very smart in how he handles this to make sure there's no fines and all those types of things. But I can remember even as a quarterback, if you had an injury, maybe you don't do, or maybe you do walkthroughs, and then maybe you actually rest during the real time of practice. So that could be the situation. But ultimately, if Sam Leavitt does play, he has to protect the football better. And then keep this in mind, this has been a game that's been built up for months.
11: Yes.
7: And that everybody in Baton Rouge, everybody there in Oxford wants this game to be a big one. And so for Sam Leavitt potentially not playing this game, I'd be shocked. I think he plays too,
4: and we'll find out. Get the popcorn ready. Saturday night, 7:30 Eastern kick on ABC, and be sure to tune in for more college football action tomorrow as the Louisville Cardinals host the SMU Mustangs. Coverage begins at 3 p.m. Eastern on ESPN Radio and the ESPN app. We've also got the Auburn Tigers hosting the Florida Gators with coverage beginning at 6:30 p.m. Eastern on ESPN Radio and again the ESPN app. Sports Center All Night, ESPN Radio. The Aces run away with it in the W against the Storm, 114-77. Jackie Young, a career-high 35 points, seventh career 30-point game, breaking a tie with former teammate Kelsey Plum for third most in Aces history. Trail's only teammate, Asia Wilson, and her head coach, Becky Hammond. Moving over to baseball, Royals, Astros. Astros get the win here, 6-2, and we'll take you back to Orchard Park. That's next. Sports Center All Night continues. It's ESPN Radio.
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8: Steve Belichick has resigned as North Carolina's defensive coordinator amid the conclusion of an internal investigation into the football program's culture under his father, head coach Bill Belichick. UNC said in a statement that the investigation, quote, determined that certain actions demonstrated a disregard for Carolina's values and standards of conduct, end quote. The Los Angeles Dodgers clinched their fifth consecutive National League West title and 13th in the past 14 seasons with an 8-2 win over the Cincinnati Reds on Thursday afternoon. And quarterback Josh Allen quickly put his stamp on the Bills' new stadium Thursday night, leading Buffalo to a 41-31 victory over Jared Goff and the Detroit Lions.
9: Allen to take one more snap, takes a knee, and that'll do it. The final 10 seconds will run off. The Bills, in their debut in New Highmark Stadium, get a well-earned victory. They put 41 points up on the board and win by 10, 41-31.
8: 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I'm Chris Burnett. There's been a grand total of one game played at New Highmark Stadium in Buffalo, but they're already calling it the house that Allen built. Josh Allen with one to remember on Thursday night in Orchard Park. He finished 20 of 31, 248 passing yards, three touchdowns, added 69 yards on the ground with two touchdowns, nine touchdowns and zero turnovers in two games. Just the third player in NFL history to do so. And he joins Pat Mahomes and Peyton Manning, who each won the MVP in those respective seasons. It was Allen's fourth career five-touchdown outing and followed a four-touchdown outing, two passing, two rushing, in Buffalo's 36-31 season-opening win at Houston. His counterpart, Lions quarterback Jared Goff, did more than enough to hold his own. 26 of 38, 327 yards in the air, four touchdowns, and it was enough to move him past the 40,000 career yard mark in the air, and that's through 153 career games. Ties him with Kirk Cousins and Dan Marino for the fourth fastest in NFL history. Here's Goff after the game on doing what he could to force the comeback in the second half.
10: We've been in these games before where we've scratched our way back and got right back into it and won these games. And so I don't think there was ever a moment of panic or anything. It was, you know, status quo. And we really wanted to cut that game to one score, and we got closer. We got to 10, and one more possession maybe would have done it for us, but weren't able to get it to one score. And it sucked. But, yeah, we scratch and claw. We got a lot of pride, certainly on this team.
8: For Goff, it was his 25th straight game with a passing touchdown, longest active streak in the NFL, and longest streak in Lions history. Goff falls to 0-4 against the Bills in his career, his most losses without a win versus any team. Fellow Lions star Aiden Hutchinson spoke to the media after the game as well on the struggles the defense had stopping the run.
3: You know, we knew we were going to give up some, and like, it is what it is. We can live with that, but it's just those the run game stuff that kills you. You know, like Josh, he's going to make some plays. He's going to get out in the perimeter. He's going to run for 5 to 10 yards, whatever that is. But it's like, we got to be able to stop the run, you know, like the running back, you know, so that's what we got to do.
8: That from the defense. What about more from the Lions offense? Amon-Ra St. Brown, 9 receptions, 142 yards, 2 touchdowns, 6th career game with 100 receiving yards and 2 touchdowns. It's tied for the 3rd most since entering the NFL in 2021. Jahmyr Gibbs, 52 rushing yards, 6 receptions, 61 receiving yards and a touchdown. 4th career game with 50 rushing yards and 50 receiving yards. And going back to Buffalo, scored a lot of points in 2 games. Also gave up a lot of points. Game night host Q Myers with more on, is there reason for concern here?
11: I mean, there's definitely areas of concern if you're Buffalo, but you rather have areas of concern and wonder how you can fine-tune this defense so you don't have to have a shootout and you don't have to put up 40 points or 36 points to win a game, but you rather have that situation while you're still winning games. So they're 2-0 on the season. You'll take that every day of the week and twice on Sunday and say, we have a lot of work to do. Right? I mean, Jared Goff throws for 327. That shouldn't happen. Now, I look at it in the second half, you understand that, okay, they know that they got to, you know, throw the ball around the yard. I'm sure that the Bills played defense a little bit different as they had a 27-10 lead at the half. But, you know, the Lions made it interesting for a second. But at the end of the day, it felt like this was kind of, like I said, the Bills had the train on the track and they were all rolling in the right direction. But, yeah, I mean, you know, as coaches are always going to find things to work on, the defense is definitely where they need to work.
8: I'd say it's hard to disagree. That said, Myers is still high on the Bills through 2 games.
11: Because I've really been pounding that table for how great this Texans defense is going to be. I was there in Houston when the Raiders took them on in a joint practice, and I just saw how they flew around to the ball. Now, granted, the Raiders are not the Bills, so it's a different ball game. But coming off of what they did last year defensively, you know, I thought all the Texans need to do is figure out C.J. Stroud on that offense, and they'll be cooking with grease. And then all of a sudden, Buffalo goes and puts up a 30-something, you know, point performance again. I'm just like, whoa, didn't see that one coming. Again, early in the season, don't want to overreact. But and on top of that, Buffalo never does well against the Texans. Like, just that's a fact.
12: Big and, monkey but, off of Josh Allen's back to finally win at NRG Stadium.
11: Exactly. So that's why I really give them a lot of credit. Then they come back home on a short week and throw up 41 against Detroit. I think that that's, you know, pretty impressive.
8: And now both these teams will get some rest for the next 11 days. Bills host the Chargers in Week 3, Sunday, September 27th. Lions home against the Jets. And that's the game in the East. Let's head out west to hear the latest.
13: Enough job. This is a humbling day for us, and this will define us only if we allow it to.
14: We didn't play well enough. Obviously, we didn't do the things that we are accustomed to doing.
15: We got to be better, myself especially. We didn't execute as we wanted to. We got beat on all 3 phases.
12: We look through the history of Kyle Shanahan as a head coach in the NFL when he has a quarterback who is performing at worst as a top 15 quarterback in the league. They are going to find a way to win.
8: And it was tough sledding for the preseason Super Bowl favorite Los Angeles Rams in Week 1 in Australia. Rams went down 27-9 to the San Francisco 49ers and returned with some questions that really need some answers. Now, a week later, Rams head coach Sean McVay says his team needs to put Week 1 behind them and focus on Week 2.
16: I just want to see us be present right now and move forward. You know, that game is so far, it's almost like you try to do the Men in Black thing where you say, all right, hey, I don't remember what happened. That was so long ago. We're not playing in Australia ever again, I hope. All right, so, you know, not because it wasn't a great atmosphere. Yeah, that'll get taken out of context. But, you know, bottom line is I like the way that I feel of our preparation, eyes moving forward, you know, chest out, you know, chin up, eyes forward, and let's go, you know, let's go be about it, and let's go prepare the right way. Let's have great focus and concentration. Let's have a great energy and an edge in which we prepare and compete with, and then let's go be ready to go against a really damn good football team. You know, what they looked like in Week 1, we got a, you know, great challenge ahead. That's what every week is, and we're just excited to compete, and all we can do is really have a great day of preparation today.
8: Coach McVay talking about the New York Giants there, Rams Week 2 opponent for Monday Night Football. But L.A. will have to tackle this one without reigning NFL defensive MVP Myles Garrett, who's officially been placed on the IR. was reported Sunday that Garrett would have knee surgery after an ineffective performance to start the season. And his quarterback, Matthew Stafford, he spoke to the media on Thursday as well and addressed Garrett's absence.
17: Yeah, I mean, just, you know, feel for him. Obviously, the guy that has done a lot of great things in this league. You know, we brought him over here just to be a piece of what we're doing, you know, not to be anything other than who he is. And injuries are part of this game. It's really a difficult part of it. You know, everybody thinks it's the physical part of it, but really it's probably more so the emotional part. He's on a new team with, you know, a bunch of guys. He's trying to, you know, ingratiate himself and let guys know what he's all about. And then you got to go sit there and you know, get cleaned up a little bit. So, you know, feel bad for him. But I know that he'll have a great attitude, attack his rehab. And when we do get him back, it'll be great.
8: So that from the Rams, and what about their opponent? Giants put up 394 yards of total offense in Jim Harbaugh's debut as head coach. His star running back, Cam Scataboo, he talked on Thursday about facing a stout Rams team.
18: Yeah, I mean, it's another opportunity to win a game, and it's another opportunity to go out there and establish dominance in the run game and, you know, do what we do. So, you know, I like to look at each day as its own, and, you know, we got a new team, a new coach, a new staff, a new training room. Everybody on that side of the ball is new, so you know, we're gonna continue to prepare out here, which Coach Harbaugh and the staff does to prepare us for this game, and we're gonna go out there and execute.
8: Scataboo led the Giants with 81 yards rushing and a touchdown in the week one win against the Cowboys. But without Garrett, will we see Aaron Donald? It certainly has Scataboo's attention.
18: You know, he's had a couple years off, and I'm sure he's ready to go, and he's excited to play. So, but he's still got to play football. He hasn't practiced a ton. He hasn't played in game yet or played a ton. So, I mean, if it is his first game, then he's got to be ready for it, just like we do, you know. So I'm excited to play against him. He's one of the best to ever do it. So it's going to be fun. It's going to be a good challenge for the guys up front. It's going to be a good challenge. If I have to meet him in the hole on third and one, then so be it. I got to get 1 yard. But he's a good player. He's one of the best to ever do it. So. All respect to him.
8: I would say that's accurate, Mr. Scataboo. Rams, Giants, Monday Night Football at SoFi Stadium in L.A. Kickoff set for 8:15 Eastern on ESPN and ABC. SportsCenter All Night, ESPN Radio. Back to baseball. Athletics, Rays. A's out of it after another tough season. Rays have clinched a playoff berth, but trying to earn enough dubs to clinch the division. Yankees right behind them, and enough games left to catch them if the Rays slip. The slow start here, zeros on the board the first few innings. We'll pick it up bottom of the fourth, Rays at the dish.
19: Swings and lines one toward the right field line. Butler can't get it. It's over his head for extra bases. That'll score at least two. DeLuca scores. Rounding third, coming home, Simpson. Throw home is not caught. And now the ball gets away. Here comes Valade. No throw. Bases cleared and on to third. On the play goes Palacios. And the Rays explode for three more. It's 5-0 Tampa Bay.
8: 620 WDAE. The Rays had played six more in the inning. A's got one back a couple of innings later to avoid the shutout, but Tampa wins this one easily, 10-1. For the Rays, it's their sixth consecutive win, longest active win streak in baseball. They've scored 6 of 10 runs in the fourth inning, tied for their third most in any inning this season. And it's their 16th series sweep this season, also the most in baseball. Tampa now has a five games ahead of the Yankees for the AL East lead, and their next 7 games are versus AL East opponents, 3 against Boston and 4 against New York. Tigers, White Sox, NL Central battle on deck, and it's a battle in this division. White Sox a half game out of the lead behind Cleveland, currently own the third AL wildcard spot. Thursday was the first time they entered the day not in first in the AL Central since July 4th. Tigers are 5.5 back of Cleveland in the Central and 5 back of the White Sox for that final wildcard spot. So there's time left for a run. Bottom of the first in this one, no score.
20: There's a swing and a blast out into center field. Back on it is Clark, and it's a 3-run homer. Mooney. Oh, baby, 3-0 in the first.
8: ESPN 1000, with that home run, he passes Eloy Jimenez for third most home runs by a White Sox rookie in franchise history, behind Jose Abreu and Ron Kittle. Good company. The 3 runs were all they needed, though. Tigers got on the board in the third to avoid the shutout, but Chicago wins it 3-1. And the White Sox are 29-17 in division games this season. Third best in baseball behind the Brewers and the Braves. And that is good company. Red Sox Rangers, both teams keeping their playoff hopes alive. The Rangers, they're tied with the Astros for the AL West lead, one game back of the White Sox for the third AL wildcard spot, and going for the sweep in this one. Red Sox comfortably in the second AL wildcard spot right now behind New York, hoping to avoid being swept for the sixth time this season. And it was Texas, though, jumping out to a 3-0 lead. We jumped to the eighth. Rangers up 3-1.
0: 2-2 the pitch.
21: Swinging a shot into deep left field. It is back. It's at the wall. Gone! Travers Story hits a 3-run homer back home in Texas. And it is 4-3 Red Sox.
8: WEEI 93.7 FM, and that would do it. Red Sox win 4-3. Trevor Story, the go-ahead 3-run home run in the eighth, his first home run since May 13th. He did not play from May 15th to August 29th because of a sports hernia. And the Rangers trail the Astros by one game for first in the AL West, two games back of the third AL wildcard spot. The four-game win streak was snapped in the loss. Twins Angels needed extras. Angels out of it at this point. Another rough go for LA this season. Twins hanging on by a thread, barely alive in the division. And this one, like I said, needed extras. We're in the 10th, knotted at 4 runs apiece.
22: Wade Mickler is the first batter here, and the ball's lined into right field, and that's going to be a walk-off win for the Angels, who come away with a victory in 10, 5-4.
8: Angels Radio AM 830, and that doesn't help the Twins' playoff chances, but stick with us. We'll have the latest. 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We mentioned earlier the Cowboys went to the Meadowlands week one and lost to Jim Harbaugh's Giants.

0: Obviously, they've may have made a number of changes on their side, but yeah, we're looking forward. Feel great about our game plan. We've got to start fast. You know, looking back at last week, especially on the offensive side, we start fast. That's a different game. So it's about starting fast, being our best version, just through the discipline, through the little things, and allowing our playmakers to take over.
1: So it begs the question: is this the same old Cowboys? Dak to his fans.
0: I love our fans, but, you know, I don't necessarily feel like I need to speak to that fan, you know. Sorry for them. If they're a real fan, they'll stick with it. They'll trust it. They'll believe in it. And at the end of the day, like we just said, it is one game. And, yeah, it sucks. It's the first game. Nobody's more pissed than myself and these guys in here. We didn't want to start 0-1. We're as excited as any fan out there about the offseason and things we've done in the training camp. So turn that energy and come to the game this Sunday and be as loud as you can, and we appreciate it.
1: He said it there, but Cowboys home on Sunday for their second division game in as many weeks. Kickoff against Washington set for 4:25 Eastern time. More from the W and the Grove when we return. SportsCenter All Night continues. It's ESPN Radio.
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13: Hey, it's Golic. 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
21: I used to have to say this all the time to our staff, win or lose, actually. 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
3: Here's the 3-1. Drive to left field. If it's fair, it's gone. And it is gone. Oh, Henry, he crushed it. Hugging the line and left, Henry Davis launches his 10th home run here in the 8th inning, a two-run blast. Pirates get insurance, lead at 7-4.
0: Number 4.
1: The Dodgers clinch another NL West division title, AM 570 LA Sports.
4: Two balls and two strikes to McClain. And Halverson ready to throw the 2-2 pitch. Here it is. Swung on and missed, strike three. And for the 13th time in the last 14 years, the Dodgers are champions of the National League Western Division.
0: Number 3.
1: Yordan Alvarez continues to strengthen his case for AL MVP by reaching a milestone in the Astros' win over the Royals. KBME 790 AM.
5: Lugo delivers.
6: And that's hammered. Deep to right field. And you can kiss that one goodbye. Number 40 for number 44. 4-1 Astros.
0: Number 2.
1: Josh Allen had a night to remember as the Bills opened their new stadium Thursday night with a win, 97 rock.
7: Here's the snap. It's a blitz. Allen back to pass. Gets rid of it. Looking deep down the middle. Wide open is Josh Palmer. Who's going to go for a 43-yard touchdown?
0: Number 1.
1: And in Texas, the Red Sox inched closer to a playoff spot with this three-run homer by Trevor Story, WEEI.
5: 2-2 the pitch.
8: Swinging a shot into deep left field. It is back. It's at the wall. Gone! Trevor Story hits a three-run homer back home in Texas. And it is 4-3 Red Sox.
1: And Trevor Story's go-ahead three-run homer in the eighth was his first home run since May 13th after not playing from May 15th to August 29th. SportsCenter All Night, ESPN Radio. More from the W with only 1 week left. Postseason looming and the field taking shape. Mystics, Sky out of the race. Mystics already clinched a playoff spot for the first time since 2023. Mystics finished the first quarter up 24-19 and in the second.
9: Amor can't answer with the three into the hands of Onyewede. Catch and shoot for Austin. Oh, that's just so awesome to see that.
1: WNBA League pass, and Washington goes on to win this one handedly, 110-80. Mystics, it's their second 110-point game this season, matching the amount of 110-point games they had in team history before this year. Dream versus Sun. Sun riding a 9-game losing streak. No chance for the postseason. Dream, currently the fourth seed, boasts a 46% chance to stay there for the playoffs, according to ESPN analytics. And the Dream carried a 10-point lead into halftime and then ran away with it in the second half.
10: Lost over Bonner. Gears takes the shot. Reese on the putback. 28 for Reese. Her career high is 31.
1: WNBA League pass, and she would get close. Dream with a big win here, 103-59. Angel Reese, 30 points, 10 rebounds, her second 30-point game of her career. And Sparks wing. Sparks officially eliminated from contention, but the Wings out in front in the fourth.
11: Shepard's on pace to be the second player in WNBA history to average 10-10-5. Candace Parker, who did back in 2015.
12: She's such a great rebounder, but then her ability to bust out and run in the middle and play in transition and the reads that she makes.
11: Shepard pulling her way to the basket that time.
1: USA Network, Dallas wins this one 97-77. And Mercury Fire. Mercury defeated the Fire 94-91. New year, new stadium. To Buffalo we go when SportsCenter All Night continues. 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
0: Jacksonville Jaguars. 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
7: Damar Hillman collects the rebound. 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
1: 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Never a dull moment in college football. The Lane Bowl in Oxford this weekend. MLB postseason, oh, so close. And the W is back. But the show tonight was in Western New York, Lions, Bills. Bills hoping to start it off right in their new stadium. Offense not an issue for either team in week one. Buffalo defeated Houston 36-31. Detroit defeated New Orleans 31-30. Detroit's first road game this season, QB Jared Goff, 0-3 versus the Bills in his career coming into this one. As for Josh Allen, 3-0 versus Detroit in his career, tied for his most wins without a loss. Joe Brady seeking to become the first Bills coach to begin his tenure 2-0. And the night didn't start out great. Bills standout defensive tackle Ed Oliver injured his hip in warmups and did not play. But it got better from there for Buffalo. Bills wasted no time finding their new end zone.
3: It looks like we're going to get tush-push time here for Allen.
5: James Cook right behind Allen under center. First and goal from the one. They push it over the left side, and he looks to be over the goal line. He is. Josh Allen in for a one-yard touchdown run, and the Bills are on the board first in the debut regular season game here at Highmark.
1: That from 97 Rock. Only fitting that the first touchdown in the new stadium comes from the star quarterback, and his star, it would only get brighter. Still in the first.
5: There's a snap. It's a blitz. Allen back to pass. Gets rid of it. Looking deep down the middle. Wide open is Josh Palmer, who's going to go for a 43-yard touchdown.
1: So that to Palmer. A few minutes later, Allen had another one to Dawson Knox for a one-yard touchdown. And Buffalo piling it on in their new home. Still in the first half, Bills up 21-7.
5: Allen in the shotgun, takes the snap, back to pass, looking over the middle, rips it, and it's complete for a touchdown to Dalton Kincaid. A 16-yard touchdown pass. Allen ripped a laser right over the middle.
1: And the Bills were ripping the scoreboard, too, now up 27-7 after a failed PAT. For Kincaid, he'd finish with 7 receptions, 95 yards, a receiving touchdown. He's got 225 receiving yards already this season. And Buffalo carried a 27-10 lead into the locker room at halftime. Lions weren't done yet, though. Detroit found the end zone in the third to cut into the lead, make it 27-17. And then who else? Still in the third.
5: First and goal from the 2. Hey, 6-2, 6-2. High formation here. Knox is the lead back. Cook behind him. There's a snap. Takes the handoff to Cook. Allen rolling right, and he's going to run it into the near pylon for the touchdown. And he got cleaned up by Anzarique. Pops to his feet as Josh Allen, for the second week in a row, has gone for 2 rushing and 2 passing.
1: And the Bills up big. But credit again to the Lions. No quit in Dan Campbell's team. Again, pulling within 10 early in the fourth. Buffalo's offense on the move, though, late with just under 3 minutes left in the game.
5: Allen under center here on first and goal from the 1. 3 tight end set. There's a snap. Hand off to Cook, who reaches the end zone for the touchdown. The Cook is in the kitchen on a 1-yard touchdown run with 2:50 remaining.
1: And James Cook would finish the night 135 rushing yards, a touchdown, had 104 rush yards before contact. That's his third career game with 100 such yards. Jared Goff found Amon-Ra St. Brown in the end zone late, but it wasn't enough. Bills get the win 41-31. Third most points in a team's home stadium debut in the Super Bowl era. That's since 1966. Josh Allen, 20 of 31, 248 passing yards, 3 touchdowns, added 69 yards on the ground, 2 touchdowns. He has 9 touchdowns and 0 turnovers in 2 games. He is the third player in NFL history to do so. He joins 2018 Pat Mahomes and 2013 Peyton Manning. Yes, both went on to win the MVP. Allen shared his thoughts after the game on a special night in Buffalo.
6: Yeah, I think at the national anthem, caught myself like taking it all in and understanding how cool of what I get to do. You know, my job is the coolest thing in the world. It's everything that I've ever wanted, to be the quarterback of an NFL franchise. And I'm just very fortunate that I ended up here in Buffalo and got to, be the first quarterback to open this stadium, which is a special spot.
1: Allen now 4-0 versus the Lions in his career. Most wins without a loss against any team. As for head coach Joe Brady, he's the first coach in Bills history to begin his tenure 2-0. And here's the head ball coach after the game on the fast start.
2: I've said all along it was important for us. I wanted us to take the ball in this environment and, you know, and kind of set the tone. And I thought the guys, you know, we had some good third downs. Like, it wasn't like it was just an easy drive, but it was some critical conversions and the finish in the end zone. And, I mean, that stadium was electric, you know. And so it was, that was the start that we needed. And I just need us to play it that way all 60 minutes.
1: More from Brady on his quarterback.
2: No, the only difference is now I'm on the field watching it, and it's actually kind of more amazing. When you ask everybody on the team to empty the tank, you can watch how he plays, and it's like, how does everybody else not feel like they need to empty it out? You know, because he literally gave everything he had out there, and, he put the team on his back in a lot of those situations. He was taking hits. Obviously, I don't like that, but, you know, we were moving him in the pocket. He was making good decisions and then finding his way in the end zone. And anytime you have a quarterback that can make, you know, can score, throwing the ball in, running the ball, it makes my life a lot easier. And he was outstanding today, and the score reflects that.
1: As for his Bills, they're the third team in NFL history to start a season 2-0 despite allowing 30 points in both games. Tough night for Detroit. Never quite found it despite the score making it seem somewhat close. Head coach Dan Campbell after the game.
8: Well, Joe Brady had those guys ready to go. They played well, all three phases, and they got after us, and we didn't play good enough, and we didn't coach good enough. You know, that falls on me, and we needed to play it didn't have to be spotless, but it certainly needed to be a lot cleaner than that, and we did not do that, and we knew we needed to score some points. We stalled out early in that game, you know, that got us early. You know, you're down three scores, and really we haven't done anything offensively. And so a lot of that help needed to come there to be able to answer back. So we fell short there.
1: Lions indeed fell short, and they fought a 4-6 in road games since the start of last season. They were an NFL best 14-3 in road games from 2023 to 2024. And now both these teams get some rest. Neither will play again for 11 days. Bills will host the Chargers week 3, Sunday, September 27th. Lions, they will be home against the Jets the same day. SportsCenter All Night, ESPN Radio, halfway point of September in the rearview mirror. And that means we're oh so close to postseason baseball. This year's field, it's beginning to take shape. We'll start in Pittsburgh, Brewers, Pirates. Milwaukee has already clinched the NL Central. 95 wins so far this season, most in baseball. That's ahead of the Rays and the Dodgers. Pirates hanging on by a thread in the NL wildcard race. 8 games behind of the third spot currently occupied by the Padres. Pitching by committee for both these clubs tonight. Milwaukee struck first in the second, but the Pirates played at 5 to take a big lead. We will jump to the bottom of the 8th. Pirates on top 5-4 and at the dish.
9: Here's the 3-1. And a drive to left field. If it's fair, it's gone, and it is gone. Oh, Henry, he crushed it. Hugging the line and left, Henry Davis launches his 10th home run here in the 8th inning, a 2-run blast. Pirates get insurance, lead at 7-4.
1: Sports Radio 93.7 The Fan. Milwaukee could not respond, and Pittsburgh takes this one 7-4. The Pirates have the second best record in baseball in day games this season. They finished the season series with a 7-6 record versus the Brewers, only team in the NL Central that had a winning record against Milwaukee this season. For the Brewers, 2 games ahead of the Dodgers for the best record and the 1 seed in the National League. They must win at least 5 of their final 9 games to reach 100 wins this year. Club has never recorded a 100-win season in team history. Dodgers, Reds, Cincinnati already eliminated from the postseason. Dodgers enter this one atop the NL West. Already clinched a playoff berth, trying to clinch the division. LA struck first in the first. We'll pick it up, talk with a second. Dodgers leading 2-0.
4: Pitch swung on, belted to the gap in right center field. This ball is going to bounce off the warning track and off the wall. Rojas is in to score. In the second with a 2-out stand-up run-scoring double is Kyle Tucker, and the Dodgers have built a 4-0 lead.
1: AM 570 LA Sports. Dodgers would get 3 more in the 4th, another in the 9th, and Cincy down to its last batter of the game.
4: Two balls and two strikes to McLean. And Halverson ready to throw the 2-2 pitch. Here it is. Swung on and missed, strike three. And for the 13th time in the last 14 years, the Dodgers are champions of the National League Western Division.
1: New year, familiar result for LA taking the division. They win that one 8-2. Dodgers are now two games behind the Brewers for the number one seed in the National League, and six of their final nine games are at home. Dave Roberts, skipper for LA, had this to say after the game.
10: Dave Roberts, congratulations. This is the Dodgers' 13th NL West title in the last 14 years. The other day, you said every year is different. It does not come easy, and they deserve to be celebrated. What makes this team and this NL West championship so special?
11: Well, I think that, you know, like many of the years, there's a lot of things that happen that are unforeseen. And I think I'm just proud of the fact that there's so many contributors. Everyone's all in, and you never know when your opportunity is going to come. And there's just complete buy-in, and you know, it's been a grind. It's like I always say, it's not a rite of passage. We're going to win this division, and we got to celebrate this day. We worked hard, and, you know, starting in the middle of February, and here we are. So it's another box that's checked, but there's still a lot of work to be done.
10: What did you like about how your guys won this game today?
11: You know, it was hot, humid. You know, we lost last night, but the way that Justin took the mound today set the tone, nine up, nine down, and then we got good performance from the guys in the pen. Landon Knack did a great job. And then offensively, Kyle Tucker really carried us today. And it was good to see Miggy homer at the end. But again, I thought Fetty did a great job with the pitchers. The fingers were great. And it was good to see Freddie took some good swings today. So again, across the board, very good.
10: You've made it clear that the job is not finished. When you talk to your guys in the clubhouse, they talk about the same thing. There are still goals your group wants to achieve. What is the message to the group today?
11: I think just keep going. Eliminate distractions. Like I said the other day, just keep the blinders on, and you know, there's a lot of expectations, a lot of talk that won't affect, shouldn't affect the games going forward, and I just want to keep our guys focused on baseball.
10: Dave, congratulations. Go enjoy this moment with your guys.
11: Thanks, Gary.
1: And a tough year for the Reds. 36th loss by 5-plus runs, tied with the Rockies for the most in baseball. Speaking of the Rockies, Padres. Padres' third wild card spot entering Thursday, 3.5 game lead over the Diamondbacks, and one game back of the Phillies in the second wild card spot. Padres are hoping to grab their fourth straight series win with a dub in this one. The Rockies, well, they've lost 9 of their last 10 games. Worst record in baseball during that span, a minus 32 run differential. Colorado scored first in the first, but top of the second, San Diego at the plate. Game tied, 1-1.
12: 1-0 Rockies, Bogarts, Campusano, and Cronenworth here in the second. First pitch to Xander in the air, deep down the left field line, towards the pole. This one, gonna go! First pitch, second inning, Xander Bogarts, a game-tying homer. And just like that, 1-1 here in Denver.
1: 97.3, the Fan, and the Padres would blow it open in the second. Still in the inning, Bogarts back at the plate.
12: Merrill small lead at third base. Here's the 2-2. Bogart swings, lines it into right field. Veen coming in, dives forward, can't make the play. It rolls all the way behind him. Merrill has scored. It's on the warning track. McCarthy all the way over to get it. Xander into third. He's got a triple, and it's 7-1.
1: And that marks Xander Bogart's first career game with a home run and a triple. And the Padres weren't done yet. Scored two more in the fifth. And they won this one big, 9-2. Extend their lead on the Diamondbacks to four games for the third NL wild card spot and move to within a half game of the Phillies for the second spot. The Padres have won 10 of their last 11 games. That's the best record in baseball during that span. Phillies Mets. Phillies enter Thursday trailing the Cubs by a half game for the top NL wild card spot and trail the Braves by 4.5 games for first place in the NL East. Surprisingly under 500 in September, though, after having the best record in baseball in August. Phillies have not played well at Citi Field dating back to last season. The Mets have officially been eliminated, so this one all about the Phils. Neither team wanted to score early. Zeros on the board until the fifth, and who else for Philly?
13: Harper's been going after the first pitch both times tonight, a whole lot on this trip.
14: Here's the first pitch, and he goes after. It's a ground ball toward Lindor. It's short. He's going to flip it the easy way to second. Oh, it's close as Turner slid in there head first. And no one's leaving the field yet, nor is Trey Turner as he's sitting down there. They want to take a look at this. It's a ground ball.
15: Philadelphia is challenging the alcohol at second base.
14: It was, here's the call.
15: After review, the call on the field is overturned. The runner is...
14: Oh, that's fantastic. Nice hustle, Trey Turner right there. So that'll put the Phils up 1-0 here in the top of the fifth.
1: 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The 1-0 lead held for two innings, and then the Phillies added to it. One in the seventh, one more in the eighth, and Philly blanks the Mets 3-0. The win ties them with the Cubs for first in the NL wildcard standings, one game up on the Padres, who occupy the third NL wildcard spot, and consecutive wins for the first time since winning six straight games from August 26th to September 1st. The Mets, 15th time being shut out this season, tied for the second most in baseball behind the Reds and the Guardians. Thursday night college football in the Steel City. That's next. SportsCenter All Night continues. It's ESPN Radio.
0: 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And this weekend, two contenders go head-to-head in a matchup with a playoff atmosphere. 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
1: 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Chris Burnett with you here on SportsCenter all night. Heading over to Pittsburgh for Thursday night college football. Syracuse Pitt. Classic ACC battle in action. 82nd meeting all time between these two. They've met every year since 1955. 144th game for head coach Pat Narduzzi at Pitt. That breaks a tie with College Football Hall of Famer Jock Sutherland for the most games coached in program history. Pitt is 2-0 for the third straight season. Syracuse has lost 8 straight games against ACC opponents. And it'd be Pittsburgh getting on the board first and carrying a 7-0 lead into the second quarter. And the Panthers again with the ball.
2: Second down 8, the Panthers at the 32-yard line of Cuse. Been up 7-0. And the give. And shaking a tackle and bouncing outside. Look out. On the run is Ferguson. He's at the 15-10. Gets to the pylon. And that for the Panthers is a Pittsburgh touchdown.
1: Pitt Panthers Radio Network. Ferguson finished the game with a career-high 102 rushing yards, a touchdown, and he scored a touchdown in all 3 games so far this season. Pittsburgh took a 17-10 lead into the locker room. We'll jump ahead to the third quarter. Same score. Pitt with the ball.
2: First and goal with the 9. Panthers with receivers to both sides. Henschel in the shotgun. He's going to keep it after a fake. And he zigs, and he zags, and he's into the end zone.
1: And the Panthers would tack on a field goal in the fourth and get the win 27-13. Despite not having the best night from QB Mason Heinsohn, he had 123 passing yards, an interception, and a rushing touchdown. That's now consecutive games with 0 passing touchdowns after throwing 7 in the season opener. SportsCenter all night, ESPN Radio.
3: Lane Kiffin is going to be as big a villain as we've ever seen.
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6: There's just going to be so much attention, hatred, everything on me. I said, you just get me to go play. The pressure's on them.
1: Nobody. Big one in the Grove this weekend. LSU heads to Oxford for one that's been circled since December 1st of last year when LSU head coach Lane Kiffin officially departed Ole Miss. That's 290 days of thinking about this one. On Wednesday, LSU released its injury report with a surprising name listed as doubtful, LSU quarterback Sam Levitt. He was eventually upgraded to questionable late Thursday, but plenty of folks out there skeptical. Host of Bussin' and Pate, Josh Pate, shared his thoughts on GetUp.
7: You know what your reputation has to be to list your starting quarterback, your big portal edition quarterback, as doubtful, and the point spread on the game doesn't even move? Do you understand what your reputation has to be in the public sphere for that to be the case? So I'll kind of echo what Pete Thamel said there. Everyone, Ole Miss side and frankly the LSU side, has a healthy layer of skepticism about this. I will say, if you go back and watch last week and then you talk about after the game, there were some rumors, maybe like some upper body injury, but this announcement of doubtful on the injury report when it was released yesterday was kind of out of left field, even to people who cover LSU. Like, I'm normally hitting them up. They're hitting me up asking me about it.
1: Pate says left field. I'd go as far as to say it's out of the ballpark. Can we trust it? ESPN college football analyst EJ Manuel, a guy who knows a little about playing quarterback on College Football Live.
8: This has to be gamesmanship. And Coach Kiffin obviously is going to be very smart in how he handles this to make sure there's no fines and those types of things. But I can remember, even as a quarterback, if you had an injury, maybe you don't do, or maybe you do walkthroughs and then maybe you actually rest during the real time of practice. So that could be the situation. But ultimately, if Sam Leavitt does play, he has to protect the football better. And then keep this in mind, this has been a game that's been built up for months.
9: Yes.
8: And that everybody in Baton Rouge, everybody there in Oxford wants this game to be a big one. And so for Sam Leavitt potentially not playing this game, I'd be shocked. I think he plays too,
1: and we'll find out. Get the popcorn ready. Saturday night, 7:30 Eastern kick on ABC, and be sure to tune in for more college football action tomorrow as the Louisville Cardinals host the SMU Mustangs. 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The Aces run away with it in the W against the Storm, 114-77. Jackie Young, a career-high 35 points, seventh career 30-point game, breaking a tie with former teammate Kelsey Plum for third most in Aces history. Trail's only teammate, Asia Wilson, and her head coach, Becky Hammon. Moving over to baseball, Royals, Astros. Astros get the win here, 6-2, and we'll take you back to Orchard Park. That's next. 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
1: Steve Belichick has resigned as North Carolina's defensive coordinator amid the conclusion of an internal investigation into the football program's culture under his father, head coach Bill Belichick. UNC said in a statement that the investigation, quote, determined that certain actions demonstrated a disregard for Carolina's values and standards of conduct, end quote. The Los Angeles Dodgers clinched their fifth consecutive National League West title and 13th in the past 14 seasons with an 8-2 win over the Cincinnati Reds on Thursday afternoon. And quarterback Josh Allen quickly put his stamp on the Bills' new stadium Thursday night, leading Buffalo to a 41-31 victory over Jared Goff and the Detroit Lions.
0: Allen to take one more snap, takes a knee, and that'll do it. The final 10 seconds will run off. The Bills, in their debut in New Highmark Stadium, get a well-earned victory. They put 41 points up on the board and win by 10, 41-31.
1: 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I'm Chris Burnett. There's been a grand total of one game played at New Highmark Stadium in Buffalo, but they're already calling it the house that Allen built. Josh Allen with one to remember on Thursday night in Orchard Park. He finished 20 of 31, 248 passing yards, three touchdowns, added 69 yards on the ground with two touchdowns, nine touchdowns and zero turnovers in two games. Just the third player in NFL history to do so. And he joins Pat Mahomes and Peyton Manning, who each won the MVP in those respective seasons. It was Allen's fourth career five-touchdown outing and followed a four-touchdown outing, two passing, two rushing, in Buffalo's 36-31 season-opening win at Houston. His counterpart, Lions quarterback Jared Goff, did more than enough to hold his own. 26 of 38, 327 yards in the air, four touchdowns, and it was enough to move him past the 40,000 career yard mark in the air, and that's through 153 career games. Ties him with Kirk Cousins and Dan Marino for the fourth fastest in NFL history. Here's Goff after the game on doing what he could to force the comeback in the second half.
2: We've been in these games before where we've scratched our way back and got right back into it and won these games. And so I don't think there was ever a moment of panic or anything. It was, you know, status quo. And we really wanted to cut that game to one score. And we got closer. We got to 10. And one more possession maybe would have done it for us. But weren't able to get it to one score. And it sucked. But, yeah, we scratch and claw. We got a lot of pride, certainly on this team.
1: For Goff, it was his 25th straight game with a passing touchdown, longest active streak in the NFL, and longest streak in Lions history. Goff falls to 0-4 against the Bills in his career, his most losses without a win versus any team. Fellow Lions star Aiden Hutchinson spoke to the media after the game as well on the struggles the defense had stopping the run.
3: You know, we knew we were going to give up some, and, like, it is what it is. We can live with that. But it's just the run game stuff that kills you, you know. Like, Josh, he's going to make some plays. He's going to get out in the perimeter. He's going to run for 5 to 10 yards, whatever that is. But it's like, we got to be able to stop the run, you know, like the running back, you know. So that's what we got to do.
1: That from the defense. What about more from the Lions offense? Amon-Ra St. Brown, 9 receptions, 142 yards, 2 touchdowns, 6th career game with 100 receiving yards and 2 touchdowns. It's tied for the 3rd most since entering the NFL in 2021. Jahmyr Gibbs, 52 rushing yards, 6 receptions, 61 receiving yards and a touchdown. 4th career game with 50 rushing yards and 50 receiving yards. And going back to Buffalo, scored a lot of points in 2 games. Also gave up a lot of points. Game night host Q Myers with more on, is there reason for concern here?
5: I mean, there's definitely areas of concern if you're Buffalo, but you rather have areas of concern and wonder how you can fine-tune this defense so you don't have to have a shootout and you don't have to put up 40 points or 36 points to win a game, but you rather have that situation while you're still winning games. So they're 2-0 on the season. You'll take that every day of the week and twice on Sunday and say, we have a lot of work to do. Right? I mean, Jared Goff throws for 327. That shouldn't happen. Now, I look at it in the second half. you understand that, okay, they know that they got to, you know, throw the ball around the yard. I'm sure that the Bills played defense a little bit different as they had a 27-10 lead at the half. But, you know, the Lions made it interesting for a second, but at the end of the day, it felt like this was kind of, like I said, the Bills had the train on the track and they were all rolling in the right direction. But yeah, I mean, you know, as coaches are always going to find things to work on, the defense is definitely where they need to work.
1: I'd say it's hard to disagree. That said, Myers is still high on the Bills through two games.
5: Because I've really been pounding that table for how great this Texans defense is going to be. I was there in Houston when the Raiders took them on in a joint practice, and I just saw how they flew around to the ball. Now, granted, the Raiders are not the Bills, so it's a different ball game. But coming off of what they did last year defensively, you know, I thought all the Texans need to do is figure out C.J. Stroud and that offense, and they'll be cooking with grease. And then all of a sudden, Buffalo goes and puts up a 30-something, you know, point performance again. And I'm just like, whoa. Didn't see that one coming. Again, early in the season, don't want to overreact. But and on top of that, Buffalo never does well against the Texans. Like, just that's a fact.
6: Big and, monkey but, off of Josh Allen's back to finally win at NRG Stadium.
5: Exactly, exactly. So that's why I really give them a lot of credit. Then they come back home on a short week and throw up 41 against Detroit. I think that that's, you know, pretty impressive.
1: And now both these teams will get some rest for the next 11 days. Bills host the Chargers in Week 3, Sunday, September 27th. Lions home against the Jets. And that's the game in the East. Let's head out west to hear the latest.
7: Enough job. This is a humbling day for us, and this will define us only if we allow it to.
8: We didn't play well enough. Obviously, we didn't do the things that we are accustomed to doing.
9: We got to be better, myself especially. We didn't execute as we wanted to. We got beat on all three phases.
6: We look through the history of Kyle Shanahan as a head coach in the NFL when he has a quarterback who is performing at worst as a top 15 quarterback in the league. They are going to find a way to win.
1: And it was tough sledding for the preseason Super Bowl favorite Los Angeles Rams in Week 1 in Australia. Rams went down 27-9 to the San Francisco 49ers and returned with some questions that really need some answers. Now, a week later, Rams head coach Sean McVay says his team needs to put Week 1 behind them and focus on Week 2.
14: I just want to see us be present right now and move forward. You know, that game is so far, it's almost like you try to do the Men in Black thing where you say, all right, hey, I don't remember what happened. That was so long ago. We're not playing in Australia ever again, I hope. All right, so, you know, not because it wasn't a great atmosphere. Yeah, that'll get taken out of context. But, you know, bottom line is I like the way that I feel of our preparation, eyes moving forward, you know, chest out, you know, chin up, eyes forward, and let's go, you know, let's go be about it, and let's go prepare the right way. Let's have great focus and concentration. Let's have a great energy and an edge in which we prepare and compete with, and then let's go be ready to go against a really damn good football team. You know, what they looked like in Week 1, we got a, you know, great challenge ahead. That's what every week is, and we're just excited to compete, and all we can do is really have a great day of preparation today.
1: Coach McVay talking about the New York Giants, their Rams Week 2 opponent for Monday Night Football. But L.A. will have to tackle this one without reigning NFL defensive MVP Myles Garrett, who's officially been placed on the IR. It was reported Sunday that Garrett would have knee surgery after an ineffective performance to start the season. And his quarterback, Matthew Stafford, he spoke to the media on Thursday as well and addressed Garrett's absence.
8: Yeah, I mean, just, you know, feel for him. Obviously, the guy that has done a lot of great things in this league. You know, we brought him over here just to be a piece of what we're doing, you know, not to be anything other than who he is. And injuries are part of this game. It's really a difficult part of it. You know, everybody thinks it's the physical part of it, but really it's probably more so the emotional part. He's on a new team with, you know, a bunch of guys. He's trying to, you know, ingratiate himself and let guys know what he's all about. And then you got to go sit there and, you know, get cleaned up a little bit. So, you know, feel bad for him. But I know that he'll have a great attitude, attack his rehab, and when we do get him back, it'll be great.
1: So that from the Rams, and what about their opponent? Giants put up 394 yards of total offense in Jim Harbaugh's debut as head coach. His star running back, Cam Scataboo, he talked on Thursday about facing a stout Rams team.
16: Yeah, I mean, it's another opportunity to win a game, and it's another opportunity to go out there and establish dominance in the run game and, you know, do what we do. So, you know, I like to look at each day as its own, and, you know, we got a new team, a new coach, a new staff, a new training room. Everybody on that side of the ball is new. So, you know, we're going to continue to prepare out here, what Coach Harbaugh and the staff does to prepare us for this game, and we're going to go out there and execute.
1: Scataboo led the Giants with 81 yards rushing and a touchdown in the Week 1 win against the Cowboys. But without Garrett, will we see Aaron Donald? It certainly has Scataboo's attention.
16: You know, he's had a couple years off, and I'm sure he's ready to go, and he's excited to play. So, but he's still got to play football. He hasn't practiced a ton. He hasn't played in a game yet or played a ton. So, I mean, if it is his first game, then he's got to be ready for it, just like we do, you know. So I'm excited to play against him. He's one of the best to ever do it. So it's going to be fun. It's going to be a good challenge for the guys up front. It's going to be a good challenge. If I have to meet him in the hole on third and one, then so be it. I got to get 1 yard. But he's a good player. He's one of the best to ever do it. So all respect to him.
1: I would say that's accurate, Mr. Scataboo. Rams, Giants, Monday Night Football at SoFi Stadium in L.A. Kickoff set for 8:15 Eastern on ESPN and ABC. SportsCenter All Night, ESPN Radio. Back to baseball. Athletics, Rays. A's out of it after another tough season. Rays have clinched a playoff berth, but trying to earn enough dubs to clinch the division. Yankees right behind them, and enough games left to catch them if the Rays slip. The slow start here, zeros on the board the first few innings. We'll pick it up bottom of the fourth, Rays at the dish.
10: Swings and lines one toward the right field line. Butler can't get it. It's over his head for extra bases. That'll score at least two. DeLuca scores. Rounding third, coming home, Simpson. Throw home is not caught. And now the ball gets away. Here comes Valade. No throw. Bases cleared and on to third. On the play goes Palacios. And the Rays explode for three more. It's 5-0 Tampa Bay.
1: 620 WDAE. The Rays had played six more in the inning. A's got one back a couple of innings later to avoid the shutout, but Tampa wins this one easily, 10-1. For the Rays, it's their sixth consecutive win, longest active win streak in baseball. They've scored 6 of 10 runs in the fourth inning, tied for their third most in any inning this season. And it's their 16th series sweep this season, also the most in baseball. Tampa now has a five games ahead of the Yankees for the AL East lead, and their next 7 games are versus AL East opponents, 3 against Boston and 4 against New York. Tigers, White Sox, NL Central battle on deck, and it's a battle in this division. White Sox a half game out of the lead behind Cleveland, currently own the third AL wildcard spot. Thursday was the first time they entered the day not in first in the AL Central since July 4th. Tigers are 5.5 back of Cleveland in the Central and 5 back of the White Sox for that final wildcard spot. So there's time left for a run. Bottom of the first in this one, no score.
11: There's a swing and a blast out into center field. Back on it is Clark, and it's a 3-run homer. Mooney. Oh, baby, 3-0 in the first.
1: ESPN 1000. With that home run, he passes Eloy Jimenez for third most home runs by a White Sox rookie in franchise history, behind Jose Abreu and Ron Kittle. Good company. The 3 runs were all they needed, though. Tigers got on the board in the third to avoid the shutout, but Chicago wins it 3-1. And the White Sox are 29-17 in division games this season. Third best in baseball behind the Brewers and the Braves. And that is good company. Red Sox Rangers, both teams keeping their playoff hopes alive. The Rangers, they're tied with the Astros for the AL West lead, 1 game back of the White Sox for the third AL wildcard spot, and going for the sweep in this one. Red Sox comfortably in the second AL wildcard spot right now behind New York, hoping to avoid being swept for the 6th time this season. And it was Texas, though, jumping out to a 3-0 lead. We jump to the 8th, Rangers up 3-1.
12: 2-2 the pitch. Swing and a shot into deep left field. It is back. It's at the wall. Gone! Trevor Story hits a 3-run homer back home in Texas. And it is 4-3 Red Sox.
1: 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Red Sox win 4-3. Trevor Story, the go-ahead 3-run home run in the 8th, his first home run since May 13th. He did not play from May 15th to August 29th because of a sports hernia. And the Rangers trail the Astros by 1 game for first in the AL West, 2 games back of the third AL wildcard spot. The 4-game win streak was snapped in the loss. Twins Angels needed extras. Angels out of it at this point. Another rough go for LA this season. Twins hanging on by a thread, barely alive in the division. And this one, like I said, needed extras. We're in the 10th, knotted at 4 runs apiece.
13: Wade Mickler is the first batter here, and the ball's lined into right field, and that's going to be a walk-off win for the Angels, who come away with a victory in 10, 5-4.
1: Angels Radio AM 830, and that doesn't help the Twins' playoff chances, but stick with us. We'll have the latest. 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We mentioned earlier the Cowboys went to the Meadowlands week one and lost to Jim Harbaugh's Giants 28-20. Dallas quarterback Dak Prescott met with the media Thursday and addressed the urgency to avoid an 0-2 start.

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0: Henry Davis's 8th inning 2-run homer pads the Pirates' lead as they defeat the Brewers. 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
3: Here's the 3-1. Drive to left field. If it's fair, it's gone, and it is gone. Oh, Henry, he crushed it. Hugging the line and left, Henry Davis launches his 10th home run here in the 8th inning, a 2-run blast. Pirates get insurance, lead at 7-4.
1: Number 4.
0: The Dodgers clinch another NL West division title, AM 570 LA Sports.
4: Two balls and two strikes to McClain. And Halverson ready to throw the 2-2 pitch. Here it is. Swung on and missed, strike 3. And for the 13th time in the last 14 years, the Dodgers are champions of the National League Western Division.
1: Number 3.
0: Yordan Alvarez continues to strengthen his case for AL MVP by reaching a milestone in the Astros' win over the Royals. KBME 790 AM.
5: Lugo delivers.
6: And that's hammered.
7: Deep to right field. And you can kiss that one goodbye. Number 40 for number 44. 4-1 Astros.
1: Number 2.
0: Josh Allen had a night to remember as the Bills opened their new stadium Thursday night with a win, 97 rock.
8: Here's the snap. It's a blitz. Allen back to pass, gets rid of it. Looking deep down the middle, wide open is Josh Palmer, who's going to go for a 43-yard touchdown.
1: Number 1.
0: And in Texas, the Red Sox inched closer to a playoff spot with this 3-run homer by Trevor Story, WEEI.
5: 2-2 the pitch.
9: Swing and a shot into deep left field. It is back. It's at the wall. Gone! Trevor Story hits a 3-run homer back home in Texas. And it is 4-3 Red Sox.
0: And Trevor Story's go-ahead 3-run homer in the 8th was his first home run since May 13th after not playing from May 15th to August 29th. SportsCenter All Night, ESPN Radio. More from the W with only 1 week left. Postseason looming in the field taking shape. Mystics, Sky out of the race. Mystics already clinched a playoff spot for the first time since 2023. Mystics finished the first quarter up 24-19 and in the second.
10: Amor can't answer with the 3 into the hands of Onyewede. Catch and shoot for Austin. Oh, that's just so awesome to see that.
0: WNBA League pass, and Washington goes on to win this one handedly, 110-80. Mystics, it's their second 110-point game this season, matching the amount of 110-point games they had in team history before this year. Dream versus Sun. Sun riding a 9-game losing streak. No chance for the postseason. Dream, currently the 4th seed, boasts a 46% chance to stay there for the playoffs, according to ESPN analytics. And the Dream carried a 10-point lead into halftime and then ran away with it in the second half.
11: Lost over Bonner. Gears takes the shot. Reese on the putback. 28 for Reese. Her career high is 31.
0: WNBA League pass, and she would get close. Dream with a big win here, 103-59. Angel Reese, 30 points, 10 rebounds, her second 30-point game of her career. And Sparks Wings. Sparks officially eliminated from contention, but the Wings out in front in the 4th.
12: Shepherd's on pace to be the second player in WNBA history to average 10-10-5, joining Candace Parker, who did back in 2015.
13: She's such a great rebounder, but then her ability to bust out and run in the middle and play in transition and the reads that she makes.
12: Shepherd pulling her way to the basket that time.
0: USA Network Dallas wins this one 97-77. And Mercury Fire. Mercury defeated the Fire 94-91. 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
4: And a 1-0 pitch swung on, well hit to left. This ball heading back. This ball is gone. 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
0: Coming up, new year, new mark. 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Never a dull moment in college football. The Lane Bowl in Oxford this weekend. MLB postseason, oh, so close. And the W is back. But the show tonight was in Western New York. Lions, Bills. Bills hoping to start it off right in their new stadium. Offense not an issue for either team in week one. Buffalo defeated Houston 36-31. Detroit defeated New Orleans 31-30. Detroit's first road game this season. QB Jared Goff, 0-3 versus the Bills in his career coming into this one. As for Josh Allen, 3-0 versus Detroit in his career, tied for his most wins without a loss. Joe Brady seeking to become the first Bills coach to begin his tenure 2-0. And the night didn't start out great. Bills standout defensive tackle Ed Oliver injured his hip in warmups and did not play. But it got better from there for Buffalo. Bills wasted no time finding their new end zone.
1: It looks like we're going to get tush-push time here for Allen.
2: James Cook right behind Allen under center. First and goal from the one. They push it over the left side, and he looks to be over the goal line. He is. Josh Allen in for a one-yard touchdown run, and the Bills are on the board first in the debut regular season game here at Highmark.
0: That from 97 Rock. Only fitting that the first touchdown in the new stadium comes from the star quarterback, and his star, it would only get brighter. Still in the first.
2: There's a snap. It's a blitz. Allen back to pass. Gets rid of it. Looking deep down the middle. Wide open is Josh Palmer, who's going to go for a 43-yard touchdown.
0: So that to Palmer. A few minutes later, Allen had another one to Dawson Knox for a one-yard touchdown. And Buffalo piling it on in their new home. Still in the first half, Bills up 21-7.
2: Allen in the shotgun, takes the snap, back to pass, looking over the middle, rips it, and it's complete for a touchdown to Dalton Kincaid. A 16-yard touchdown pass. Allen ripped a laser right over the middle.
0: And the Bills were ripping the scoreboard, too, now up 27-7 after a failed PAT. For Kincaid, he'd finish with 7 receptions, 95 yards, a receiving touchdown. He's got 225 receiving yards already this season. And Buffalo carried a 27-10 lead into the locker room at halftime. Lions weren't done yet, though. Detroit found the end zone in the third to cut into the lead, make it 27-17. And then who else? Still in the third.
2: First and goal from the 2. Hey, 6-2, 6-2. High formation here. Knox is the lead back. Cook behind him. There's a snap. Takes the handoff to Cook. Allen rolling right, and he's going to run it into the near pylon for the touchdown. And he got cleaned up by Anzarike. Pops to his feet as Josh Allen, for the second week in a row, has gone for 2 rushing and 2 passing.
0: And the Bills up big. But credit again to the Lions. No quit in Dan Campbell's team. Again, pulling within 10 early in the fourth. Buffalo's offense on the move, though, late with just under 3 minutes left in the game.
2: Allen under center here on first and goal from the 1. 3 tight end set. There's a snap. Hand off to Cook, who reaches the end zone for the touchdown. The Cook is in the kitchen on a 1-yard touchdown run with 2:50 remaining.
0: And James Cook would finish the night 135 rushing yards, a touchdown, had 104 rush yards before contact. That's his third career game with 100 such yards. Jared Goff found Amon-Ra St. Brown in the end zone late, but it wasn't enough. Bills get the win 41-31. Third most points in a team's home stadium debut in the Super Bowl era. That's since 1966. Josh Allen, 20-31, 248 passing yards, 3 touchdowns, added 69 yards on the ground, 2 touchdowns. He has 9 touchdowns and 0 turnovers in 2 games. He is the third player in NFL history to do so. He joins 2018 Pat Mahomes and 2013 Peyton Manning. Yes. Both went on to win the MVP. Allen shared his thoughts after the game on a special night in Buffalo.
3: Yeah, I think at the national anthem, caught myself like taking it all in and understanding how cool of what I get to do. You know, my job is the coolest thing in the world. It's everything that I've ever wanted, to be the quarterback of an NFL franchise. And I'm just very fortunate that I ended up here in Buffalo and got to, be the first quarterback to open this stadium, which is it's a special spot.
0: Allen now 4-0 versus the Lions in his career. Most wins without a loss against any team. As for head coach Joe Brady, he's the first coach in Bills history to begin his tenure 2-0. And here's the head ball coach after the game on the fast start.
5: I've said all along it was important for us. I wanted us to take the ball in this environment and kind of set the tone. And I thought the guys, we had some good third downs. Like it wasn't like it was just an easy drive, but it was some critical conversions and the finish in the end zone. And I mean, that stadium was electric, And so it was, that was the start that we needed. And I just need us to play it that way all 60 minutes.
0: More from Brady on his quarterback.
5: No, the only difference is now I'm on the field watching it, and it's actually kind of more amazing. When you ask everybody on the team to empty the tank, you can watch how he plays, and it's like, how does everybody else not feel like they need to empty it out? Because he literally gave everything he had out there, and he put the team on his back in a lot of those situations. He was taking hits. Obviously, I don't like that, but we were moving him in the pocket. He was making good decisions, and then finding his way in the end zone. And anytime you have a quarterback that can score, throwing the ball in, running the ball, it makes my life a lot easier. And he was outstanding today, and the score reflects that.
0: As for his Bills, they're the third team in NFL history to start a season 2-0 despite allowing 30 points in both games. Tough night for Detroit. Never quite found it despite the score making it seem somewhat close. Head coach Dan Campbell after the game.
6: Well, Joe Brady had those guys ready to go. They played well, all three phases, and they got after us, and we didn't play good enough, and we didn't coach good enough. That falls on me, and we needed to play it didn't have to be spotless, but it certainly needed to be a lot cleaner than that, and we did not do that, and we knew we needed to score some points. We stalled out early in that game, that got us early. You're down three scores, and really we haven't done anything offensively, and so a lot of that help needed to come there to be able to answer back. So we fell short there.
0: Lions indeed fell short, and they fall to 4-6 in road games since the start of last season. They were an NFL best 14-3 in road games from 2023 to 24. And now both these teams get some rest. Neither will play again for 11 days. Bills will host the Chargers week 3, Sunday, September 27th. Lions, they will be home against the Jets the same day. SportsCenter All Night, ESPN Radio, halfway point of September in the rearview mirror. And that means we're oh so close to postseason baseball. This year's field, it's beginning to take shape. We'll start in Pittsburgh, Brewers, Pirates. Milwaukee has already clinched the NL Central. 95 wins so far this season, most in baseball. That's ahead of the Rays and the Dodgers. Pirates hanging on by a thread in the NL wildcard race. 8 games behind of the third spot currently occupied by the Padres. Pitching by committee for both these clubs tonight. Milwaukee struck first in the second, but the Pirates played at 5 to take a big lead. We will jump to the bottom of the 8th. Pirates on top 5-4 and at the dish.
7: Here's the 3-1. And a drive to left field. If it's fair, it's gone, and it is gone. Oh, Henry, he crushed it. Hugging the line and left, Henry Davis launches his 10th home run here in the 8th inning, a 2-run blast. Pirates get insurance, lead it 7-4.
0: Sports Radio 93.7, The Fan. Milwaukee could not respond, and Pittsburgh takes this one 7-4. The Pirates have the second-best record in baseball in day games this season. They finished the season series with a 7-6 record versus the Brewers, only team in the NL Central that had a winning record against Milwaukee this season. For the Brewers, 2 games ahead of the Dodgers for the best record and the 1 seed in the National League. They must win at least 5 of their final 9 games to reach 100 wins this year. Club has never recorded a 100-win season in team history. Dodgers, Reds, Cincinnati already eliminated from the postseason. Dodgers enter this one atop the NL West. Already clinched a playoff berth, trying to clinch the division. LA struck first in the first. We'll pick it up top of the second. Dodgers leading 2-0.
4: Pitch swung on, belted to the gap in right center field. This ball is going to bounce off the warning track and off the wall. Rojas is in to score. In the second with a two-out stand-up run-scoring double is Kyle Tucker, and the Dodgers have built a 4-0 lead.
0: AM 570 LA Sports. Dodgers would get three more in the fourth, another in the ninth, and Cincy down to its last batter of the game.
4: Two balls and two strikes to McClain. And Halverson ready to throw the 2-2 pitch. Here it is. Swung on and missed. Strike three. And for the 13th time in the last 14 years, the Dodgers are champions of the National League Western Division.
0: New year, familiar result for LA taking the division. They win that one 8-2. Dodgers are now two games behind the Brewers for the number one seed in the National League, and six of their final nine games are at home. Dave Roberts, skipper for LA, had this to say after the game.
9: Dave Roberts, congratulations. This is the Dodgers' 13th NL West title in the last 14 years. The other day, you said it, every year is different. It does not come easy, and they deserve to be celebrated. What makes this team and this NL West championship so special?
10: Well, I think that, you know, like many of the years, there's a lot of things that happen that are unforeseen. And I think I'm just proud of the fact that there's so many contributors. Everyone's all in, and you never know when your opportunity is going to come. And there's just complete buy-in, and you know, it's been a grind. It's like I always say, it's not a rite of passage. We're going to win this division, and we got to celebrate this day. We worked hard, and, you know, starting in the middle of February, and here we are. So it's another box that's checked, but there's still a lot of work to be done.
9: What did you like about how your guys won this game today?
10: It was hot, humid. You know, we lost last night, but the way that Justin took the mound today set the tone, nine up, nine down, and then we got good performance from the guys in the pen. Landon Knack did a great job. And then offensively, Kyle Tucker really carried us today. And it was good to see Miggy homer at the end. But again, I thought Fetty did a great job with the pitchers. The fingers were great. And it was good to see Freddie took some good swings today. So again, across the board, very good.
9: You've made it clear that the job is not finished. When you talk to your guys in the clubhouse, they talk about the same thing. There are still goals your group wants to achieve. What is the message to the group today?
10: I think just keep going. Eliminate distractions. Like I said the other day, just keep the liners on, and you know, there's a lot of expectations, a lot of talk that won't affect, shouldn't affect the games going forward, and I just want to keep our guys focused on baseball.
9: Dave, congratulations. Go enjoy this moment with your guys.
10: Thanks, Keith.
0: And a tough year for the Reds. 36th loss by 5-plus runs, tied with the Rockies for the most in baseball. Speaking of the Rockies, Padres. Padres' third wild card spot entering Thursday, 3.5-game lead over the Diamondbacks, and one game back of the Phillies in the second wild card spot. Padres are hoping to grab their fourth straight series win with a dub in this one. The Rockies, well, they've lost 9 of their last 10 games. Worst record in baseball during that span, a minus 32 run differential. Colorado scored first in the first, but top of the second, San Diego at the plate, game tied 1-1.
11: 1-0 Rockies, Bogarts, Campusano, and Cronenworth here in the second. First pitch to Xander in the air, deep down the left field line, towards the pole. This one, gonna go! First pitch, second inning, Xander Bogarts, a game-tying homer. And just like that, 1-1 here in Denver.
0: 97.3 The Fan, and the Padres would blow it open in the second. Still in the inning, Bogarts back at the plate.
11: Merrill's small lead at third base. Here's the 2-2. Bogart swings, lines it into right field. Veen coming in, dives forward, can't make the play. It rolls all the way behind him. Merrill has scored. It's on the warning track. McCarthy all the way over to get it. Xander into third. He's got a triple, and it's 7-1.
0: And that marks Xander Bogart's first career game with a home run and a triple. And the Padres weren't done yet, scored two more in the fifth. And they won this one big, 9-2. Extend their lead on the Diamondbacks to 4 games for the third NL wild card spot and move to within a half game of the Phillies for the second spot. The Padres have won 10 of their last 11 games. That's the best record in baseball during that span. Phillies Mets. Phillies enter Thursday trailing the Cubs by a half game for the top NL wild card spot and trail the Braves by 4.5 games for first place in the NL East. Surprisingly under 500 in September, though, after having the best record in baseball in August. Phillies have not played well at Citi Field dating back to last season. And the Mets have officially been eliminated. So this one all about the Phils. Neither team wanted to score early. Zeros on the board until the fifth. And who else for Philly?
12: Harper's been going after the first pitch both times tonight, a whole lot on this trip.
13: And here's the first pitch, and he goes after. It's a ground ball toward Lindor. It's short. He's going to flip it the easy way to second. Oh, it's close as Turner slid in there head first. And no one's leaving the field yet, nor is Trey Turner as he's sitting down there. And they want to take a look at this. It's a ground ball.
15: Philadelphia is challenging the out call at second base.
13: Here's the call.
15: After review, the call on the field is overturned. The runner is...
13: Oh, that's fantastic. Nice hustle, Trey Turner right there. So that'll put the Phils up 1-0 here in the top of the fifth.
0: 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The 1-0 lead held for two innings, and then the Phillies added to it. One in the seventh, one more in the eighth. And Philly blanks the Mets 3-0. The win ties them with the Cubs for first in the NL wildcard standings, one game up on the Padres, who occupy the third NL wildcard spot. And consecutive wins for the first time since winning six straight games from August 26th to September 1st. The Mets, 15th time being shut out this season, tied for the second most in baseball behind the Reds and the Guardians. Thursday night college football in the Steel City. That's next. SportsCenter All Night continues. It's ESPN Radio.
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0: 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Chris Burnett with you here on SportsCenter All Night. Heading over to Pittsburgh for Thursday night college football. Syracuse-Pitt, classic ACC battle in action. 82nd meeting all time between these two. They've met every year since 1955. 144th game for head coach Pat Narduzzi at Pitt. That breaks a tie with College Football Hall of Famer Jock Sutherland for the most games coached in program history. Pitt is 2-0 for the third straight season. Syracuse has lost 8 straight games against ACC opponents, and it'd be Pittsburgh getting on the board first and carrying a 7-0 lead into the second quarter, and the Panthers again with the ball.
3: Second down 8, the Panthers at the 32-yard line of Cuse. Been up 7-0. And the give, and shaking the tackle and bunting outside. Look out, on the run is Ferguson. He's at the 15-10, gets to the pylon, and that for the Panthers is a Pittsburgh touchdown.
0: Pitt Panthers Radio Network. Ferguson finished the game with a career-high 102 rushing yards, a touchdown, and he scored a touchdown in all three games so far this season. Pittsburgh took a 17-10 lead into the locker room. We'll jump ahead to the third quarter. Same score, Pitt with the ball.
3: First and goal with the 9. Panthers with receivers to both sides. Henschel in the shotgun. He's going to keep it after a fake. And he zigs, and he zags, and he's into the end zone.
0: And the Panthers would tack on a field goal in the fourth and get the win 27-13. Despite not having the best night from QB Mason Heinsohn, he had 123 passing yards, an interception, and a rushing touchdown. That's now consecutive games with 0 passing touchdowns after throwing 7 in the season opener. SportsCenter All Night, ESPN Radio.
4: Lane Kiffin is going to be as big a villain as we've ever seen.
5: Ole Miss needs to win more and try to show their anger.
6: There's just going to be so much attention, hatred, everything on me. I said, you just get to go play. The pressure's on them.
0: No, buddy. Big one in the Grove this weekend. LSU heads to Oxford for one that's been circled since December 1st of last year when LSU head coach Lane Kiffin officially departed Ole Miss. That's 290 days of thinking about this one. On Wednesday, LSU released its injury report with a surprising name listed as doubtful, LSU quarterback Sam Leavitt. He was eventually upgraded to questionable late Thursday, but plenty of folks out there are skeptical. Host of Bussin and Pate, Josh Pate, shared his thoughts on GetUp.
7: You know what your reputation has to be to list your starting quarterback, your big portal edition quarterback, as doubtful, and the point spread on the game doesn't even move? Do you understand what your reputation has to be in the public sphere for that to be the case? So I'll kind of echo what Pete Thamel said there. Everyone, Ole Miss side and frankly the LSU side, has a healthy layer of skepticism about this. I will say, if you go back and watch last week and then you talk about after the game, there were some rumors, maybe like some upper body injury, but this announcement of doubtful on the injury report when it was released yesterday was kind of out of left field, even to people who cover LSU. Like, I'm normally hitting them up. They're hitting me up asking me about it.
0: Pate says left field. I'd go as far as to say it's out of the ballpark. Can we trust it? ESPN college football analyst EJ Manuel, a guy who knows a little about playing quarterback on College Football Live.
8: This has to be gamesmanship, and Coach Kiffin obviously is going to be very smart in how he handles this to make sure there's no fines and those types of things. But I can remember, even as a quarterback, if you had an injury, maybe you don't do, or maybe you do walkthroughs, and then maybe you actually rest during the real time of practice. So that could be the situation. But ultimately, if Sam Leavitt does play, he has to protect the football better. And then keep this in mind, this has been a game that's been built up for months.
9: Yes.
8: And then everybody in Baton Rouge, everybody there in Oxford wants this game to be a big one. And so for Sam Leavitt potentially not playing this game, I'd be shocked. I think he played.
0: I think he plays too, and we'll find out. Get the popcorn ready. Saturday night, 7:30 Eastern kick on ABC, and be sure to tune in for more college football action tomorrow as the Louisville Cardinals host the SMU Mustangs. 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The Aces run away with it in the W against the Storm, 114-77. Jackie Young, a career-high 35 points, seventh career 30-point game, breaking a tie with former teammate Kelsey Plum for third most in Aces history. Trail's only teammate, Asia Wilson, and her head coach, Becky Hammond. Moving over to baseball, Royals, Astros. Astros get the win here, 6-2, and we'll take you back to Orchard Park. That's next. SportsCenter All Night continues. It's ESPN Radio.
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0: Steve Belichick has resigned as North Carolina's defensive coordinator amid the conclusion of an internal investigation into the football program's culture under his father, head coach Bill Belichick. UNC said in a statement that the investigation, quote, determined that certain actions demonstrated a disregard for Carolina's values and standards of conduct, end quote. The Los Angeles Dodgers clinched their fifth consecutive National League West title and 13th in the past 14 seasons with an 8-2 win over the Cincinnati Reds on Thursday afternoon. And quarterback Josh Allen quickly put his stamp on the Bills' new stadium Thursday night, leading Buffalo to a 41-31 victory over Jared Goff and the Detroit Lions.
1: Allen to take one more snap, takes a knee, and that'll do it. The final 10 seconds will run off. The Bills, in their debut in New Highmark Stadium, get a well-earned victory. They put 41 points up on the board and win by 10, 41-31.
0: The call from 97 Rock Sports Center all night, ESPN Radio, and the all-new ESPN app, Sirius XM Channel 80. I'm Chris Burnett. There's been a grand total of one game played at New Highmark Stadium in Buffalo, but they're already calling it the house that Allen built. Josh Allen with one to remember on Thursday night in Orchard Park. He finished 20 of 31, 248 passing yards, three touchdowns, added 69 yards on the ground with two touchdowns, nine touchdowns and zero turnovers in two games. Just the third player in NFL history to do so. And he joins Pat Mahomes and Peyton Manning, who each won the MVP in those respective seasons. It was Allen's fourth career five-touchdown outing and followed a four-touchdown outing, two passing, two rushing, in Buffalo's 36-31 season-opening win at Houston. His counterpart, Lions quarterback Jared Goff, did more than enough to hold his own. 26 of 38, 327 yards in the air, four touchdowns, and it was enough to move him past the 40,000 career yard mark in the air, and that's through 153 career games. Ties him with Kirk Cousins and Dan Marino for the fourth fastest in NFL history. Here's Goff after the game on doing what he could to force the comeback in the second half.
2: We've been in these games before where we've scratched our way back and got right back into it and won these games. And so I don't think there was ever a moment of panic or anything. It was, you know, status quo. And we really wanted to cut that game to one score. And we got closer. We got to 10. And one more possession maybe would have done it for us. But weren't able to get it to one score. And it sucked. But, yeah, we scratch and claw. We got a lot of pride, certainly on this team.
0: For Goff, it was his 25th straight game with a passing touchdown, longest active streak in the NFL, and longest streak in Lions history. Goff falls to 0-4 against the Bills in his career, his most losses without a win versus any team. Fellow Lions star Aiden Hutchinson spoke to the media after the game as well on the struggles the defense had stopping the run.
3: You know, we knew we were going to give up some, and, like, it is what it is. We can live with that. But it's just those the run game stuff that kills you, you know. Like, Josh, he's going to make some plays. He's going to get out in the perimeter. He's going to run for 5 to 10 yards, whatever that is. But it's like, we got to be able to stop the run, you know, like the running back, you know. So that's what we got to do.
0: That from the defense. What about more from the Lions offense? Amon-Ra St. Brown, 9 receptions, 142 yards, 2 touchdowns, 6th career game with 100 receiving yards and 2 touchdowns. It's tied for the 3rd most since entering the NFL in 2021. Jahmyr Gibbs, 52 rushing yards, 6 receptions, 61 receiving yards and a touchdown. 4th career game with 50 rushing yards and 50 receiving yards. And going back to Buffalo, scored a lot of points in 2 games. Also gave up a lot of points. Game night host Q Myers with more on, is there reason for concern here?
4: I mean, there's definitely areas of concern if you're Buffalo, but you rather have areas of concern and wonder how you can fine-tune this defense so you don't have to have a shootout and you don't have to put up 40 points or 36 points to win a game, but you rather have that situation while you're still winning games. So they're 2-0 on the season. You'll take that every day of the week and twice on Sunday and say, we have a lot of work to do. right? I mean, Jared Goff throws for 327. That shouldn't happen. Now, I look at it in the second half. You understand that, okay, they know that they got to, you know, throw the ball around the yard. I'm sure that the Bills played defense a little bit different as they had a 27-10 lead at the half. But, you know, the Lions made it interesting for a second. But at the end of the day, it felt like this was kind of, like I said, the Bills had the train on the track and they were all rolling in the right direction. But, yeah, I mean, you know, as coaches are always going to find things to work on, the defense is definitely where they need to work.
0: I'd say it's hard to disagree. That said, Myers is still high on the Bills through two games.
4: Because I've really been pounding that table for how great this Texans defense is going to be. I was there in Houston when the Raiders took them on in a joint practice, and I just saw how they flew around to the ball. Now, granted, the Raiders are not the Bills, so it's a different ball game. But coming off of what they did last year defensively, you know, I thought all the Texans need to do is figure out C.J. Stroud and that offense, and they'll be cooking with grease. And then all of a sudden, Buffalo goes and puts up a 30-something, you know, point performance again. I'm just like, whoa, didn't see that one coming. Again, early in the season, don't want to overreact. But and on top of that, Buffalo never does well against the Texans. Like, just that's a fact.
13: Big monkey off of Josh Allen's back to finally win at NRG Stadium.
4: Exactly. So that's why I really give them a lot of credit. Then they come back home on a short week and throw up 41 against Detroit. I think that's, you know, pretty impressive.
0: And now both these teams will get some rest for the next 11 days. Bills host the Chargers in Week 3, Sunday, September 27th. Lions home against the Jets. And that's the game in the East. Let's head out west to hear the latest.
5: Enough job. This is a humbling day for us, and this will define us only if we allow it to.
6: We didn't play well enough. Obviously, we didn't do the things that we are accustomed to doing.
7: We got
6: to
7: be better, myself especially. We didn't execute as we wanted to. We got beat on all three phases.
13: We look through the history of Kyle Shanahan as a head coach in the NFL when he has a quarterback who is performing at worst as a top 15 quarterback in the league. They are going to find a way to win.
0: And it was tough sledding for the preseason Super Bowl favorite Los Angeles Rams in Week 1 in Australia. Rams went down 27-9 to the San Francisco 49ers and returned with some questions that really need some answers. Now, a week later, Rams head coach Sean McVay says his team needs to put Week 1 behind them and focus on Week 2.
8: I just want to see us be present right now and move forward. You know, that game is so far, it's almost like you try to do the Men in Black thing where you say, all right, hey, I don't remember what happened. That was so long ago. We're not playing in Australia ever again, I hope. All right. So, you know, not because it wasn't a great atmosphere. Yeah, that'll get taken out of context. But, you know, bottom line is I like the way that I feel of our preparation, eyes moving forward, you know, chest out, you know, chin up, eyes forward, and let's go, you know, let's go be about it, and let's go prepare the right way. Let's have great focus and concentration. Let's have a great energy and an edge in which we prepare and compete with, and then let's go be ready to go against a really damn good football team. You know, what they looked like in Week 1, we got a, you know, great challenge ahead. That's what every week is, and we're just excited to compete, and all we can do is really have a great day of preparation today.
0: Coach McVay talking about the New York Giants there, Rams Week 2 opponent for Monday Night Football. But L.A. will have to tackle this one without reigning NFL defensive MVP Myles Garrett, who has officially been placed on the IR. It was reported Sunday that Garrett would have knee surgery after an ineffective performance to start the season. And his quarterback, Matthew Stafford, he spoke to the media on Thursday as well and addressed Garrett's absence.
18: Yeah, I mean, just, you know, feel for him. Obviously, the guy that has done a lot of great things in this league. You know, we brought him over here just to be a piece of what we're doing, you know, not to be anything other than who he is. And injuries are part of this game. It's really a difficult part of it. You know, everybody thinks it's the physical part of it, but really it's probably more so the emotional part. He's on a new team with, you know, a bunch of guys. He's trying to, you know, ingratiate himself and let guys know what he's all about. And then you got to go sit there and, you know, get cleaned up a little bit. So, you know, feel bad for him. But I know that he'll have a great attitude, attack his rehab, and when we do get him back, it'll be great.
0: So that from the Rams, and what about their opponent? Giants put up 394 yards of total offense in Jim Harbaugh's debut as head coach. His star running back, Cam Scataboo, he talked on Thursday about facing a stout Rams team.
19: Yeah, I mean, it's another opportunity to win a game, and it's another opportunity to go out there and establish dominance in the run game and, you know, do what we do. So, you know, I like to look at each day as its own, and, you know, we got a new team, a new coach, a new staff, a new training room. Everybody on that side of the ball is new. So, you know, we're going to continue to prepare out here, which Coach Harbaugh and the staff does to prepare us for this game, and we're going to go out there and execute.
0: Scataboo led the Giants with 81 yards rushing and a touchdown in the Week 1 win against the Cowboys. But without Garrett, will we see Aaron Donald? It certainly has Scataboo's attention.
19: You know, he's had a couple years off, and I'm sure he's ready to go, and he's excited to play. But he's still got to play football. He hasn't practiced a ton. He hasn't played in game yet or played a ton. So, I mean, if it is his first game, then he's got to be ready for it, just like we do, you know. So I'm excited to play against him. He's one of the best to ever do it. So it's going to be fun. It's going to be a good challenge for the guys up front. It's going to be a good challenge. If I have to meet him in the hole on 3rd-and-1, then so be it. I got to get 1 yard. But he's a good player. He's one of the best to ever do it. So all respect to him.
0: I would say that's accurate, Mr. Scataboo. Rams, Giants, Monday Night Football at SoFi Stadium in L.A. Kickoff set for 8:15 Eastern on ESPN and ABC. SportsCenter All Night, ESPN Radio. Back to baseball. Athletics, Rays. A's out of it after another tough season. Rays have clinched a playoff berth, but trying to earn enough dubs to clinch the division. Yankees right behind them, and enough games left to catch them if the Rays slip. The slow start here, zeros on the board the first few innings. We'll pick it up bottom of the fourth, Rays at the dish.
10: Swings and lines one toward the right field line. Butler can't get it. It's over his head for extra bases. That'll score at least two. DeLuca scores. Rounding third, coming home, Simpson. Throw home is not caught. And now the ball gets away. Here comes Valade. No throw. Bases cleared and on to third. On the play goes Palacios. And the Rays explode for three more. It's 5-0 Tampa Bay.
0: 620 WDAE. The Rays had played six more in the inning. A's got one back a couple of innings later to avoid the shutout, but Tampa wins this one easily, 10-1. For the Rays, it's their sixth consecutive win, longest active win streak in baseball. They've scored 6 of 10 runs in the fourth inning, tied for their third most in any inning this season. And it's their 16th series sweep this season, also the most in baseball. Tampa now has a five games ahead of the Yankees for the AL East lead, and their next 7 games are versus AL East opponents, 3 against Boston and 4 against New York. Tigers, White Sox, NL Central battle on deck, and it's a battle in this division. White Sox a half game out of the lead behind Cleveland, currently own the third AL wildcard spot. Thursday was the first time they entered the day not in first in the AL Central since July 4th. Tigers are 5.5 back of Cleveland in the Central and 5 back of the White Sox for that final wildcard spot. So there's time left for a run. Bottom of the first in this one, no score.
29: There's a swing and a blast out into center field. Back on it is Clark, and it's a three-run homer. Mooney. Oh, baby, 3-0 in the first.
0: ESPN 1000. With that home run, he passes Eloy Jimenez for third most home runs by a White Sox rookie in franchise history, behind Jose Abreu and Ron Kittle. Good company. The three runs were all they needed, though. Tigers got on the board in the third to avoid the shutout, but Chicago wins it 3-1. And the White Sox are 29-17 in division games this season. Third best in baseball behind the Brewers and the Braves. And that is good company. Red Sox Rangers, both teams keeping their playoff hopes alive. The Rangers, they're tied with the Astros for the AL West lead, 1 game back of the White Sox for the third AL wildcard spot, and going for the sweep in this one. Red Sox comfortably in the second AL wildcard spot right now behind New York, hoping to avoid being swept for the 6th time this season. And it was Texas, though, jumping out to a 3-0 lead. We jump to the 8th, Rangers up 3-1.
11: 2-2 the pitch. Swing and a shot into deep left field. It is back. It's at the wall. Gone! Trevor Story hits a 3-run homer back home in Texas. And it is 4-3 Red Sox.
0: WEEI 93.7 FM, and that would do it. Red Sox win 4-3. Trevor Story, the go-ahead 3-run home run in the 8th, his first home run since May 13th. He did not play from May 15th to August 29th because of a sports hernia. And the Rangers trail the Astros by 1 game for first in the AL West, 2 games back of the third AL wildcard spot. The four-game win streak was snapped in the loss. Twins Angels needed extras. Angels out of it at this point. Another rough go for LA this season. Twins hanging on by a thread, barely alive in the division. And this one, like I said, needed extras. We're in the 10th, knotted at four runs apiece.
12: Wade Mickler is the first batter here, and the ball's lined into right field, and that's going to be a walk-off win for the Angels, who come away with the victory in 10, 5-4.
0: Angels Radio AM 830, and that doesn't help the Twins' playoff chances, but stick with us. We'll have the latest. SportsCenter All Night, ESPN Radio, back to the NFL for the latest with America's team. We mentioned earlier the Cowboys went to the Meadowlands week one and lost to Jim Harbaugh's Giants 28-20. Dallas quarterback Dak Prescott met with the media Thursday and addressed the urgency to avoid an 0-2 start.
14: Yeah, I mean, there's definitely must wins in this league. I know that to your point, right, you don't want to say it. And at the end of the day, like, if it didn't happen, there's still time. There's a lot of opportunity. But, yeah, just from a team, this team, right, all the changes, all the excitement, we've got to go win. And what a great opportunity to do it at home against a division opponent, right, that we know pretty well. Obviously, they may have made a number of changes on their side, but, we're looking forward, feel great about our game plan. We've got to start fast. You know, looking back at last week, especially on the offensive side, we start fast. That's a different game. So it's about starting fast, being our best version, just through the discipline, through the little things, and allowing our playmakers to take over.
0: So it begs the question, is this the same old Cowboys?

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17: This may be the best offense that the 49ers have had since Brock Purdy took over as quarterback. 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Now you got Mike Evans on the outside. You got DeMarcus Robinson. 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
20: Here's the 3-1. Drive to left field. If it's fair, it's gone, and it is gone! Oh, Henry, he crushed it. Hugging the line and left, Henry Davis launches his 10th home run here in the eighth inning, a two-run blast. Pirates get insurance, lead at 7-4.
0: Number 4.
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0: Jefferson ready to throw the 2-2 pitch. Here it is. Swung on and missed, strike three. And for the 13th time in the last 14 years, the Dodgers are champions of the National League Western Division.
1: Number three.
2: Yordan Alvarez continues to strengthen his case for AL MVP by reaching a milestone in the Astros' win over the Royals. KBME, 790 AM.
3: Lugo delivers.
4: And that's hammered. Deep to right field. And you can kiss that one goodbye. Number 40 for number 44. 4-1 Astros.
1: Number two.
2: Josh Allen had a night to remember as the Bills opened their new stadium Thursday night with a win, 97 rock.
5: There's the snap. It's a blitz. Allen back to pass, gets rid of it. Looking deep down the middle, wide open is Josh Palmer, who's going to go for a 43-yard touchdown.
1: Number one.
2: And in Texas, the Red Sox inched closer to a playoff spot with this three-run homer by Trevor Story, WEEI.
3: 2-2 the pitch.
6: Swing and a shot into deep left field. It is back. It's at the wall. Gone! Trevor Story hits a three-run homer back home in Texas. And it is 4-3 Red Sox.
2: And Trevor Story's go-ahead three-run homer in the eighth was his first home run since May 13th after not playing from May 15th to August 29th. SportsCenter All Night, ESPN Radio. More from the W with only 1 week left. Postseason looming in the field taking shape. Mystics, Sky out of the race. Mystics already clinched a playoff spot for the first time since 2023. Mystics finished the first quarter up 24-19 and in the second.
7: Amor can't answer with the three into the hands of Onyewede. Catch and shoot for Austin. Oh, that's just so awesome to see that.
2: WNBA League pass, and Washington goes on to win this one handedly, 110-80. Mystics, it's their second 110-point game this season, matching the amount of 110-point games they had in team history before this year. Dream versus Sun. Sun riding a 9-game losing streak. No chance for the postseason. Dream, currently the fourth seed, boasts a 46% chance to stay there for the playoffs, according to ESPN analytics. And the Dream carried a 10-point lead into halftime and then ran away with it in the second half.
8: Lost over Bonner. Here's gets the shot. Reese on a putback. 28 for Reese. Her career high is 31.
2: WNBA League pass, and she would get close. Dream with a big win here, 103-59. Angel Reese, 30 points, 10 rebounds, her second 30-point game of her career. And Sparks Wings. Sparks officially eliminated from contention, but the Wings out in front in the fourth.
9: Shepherd's on pace to be the second player in WNBA history to average 10-10-5, joining Candace Parker, who did it back in 2015.
10: She's such a great rebounder, but then her ability to bust out and run in the middle and play in transition and the reads that she makes.
9: Shepherd pulling her way to the basket that time.
2: USA Network Dallas wins this one 97-77. And Mercury Fire. Mercury defeated the Fire 94-91. 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
1: 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Josh Allen and the Bills welcome the Lions to their new home.
5: Allen back to pass, gets rid of it. Looking deep down the middle, wide open is Josh Palmer, who's going to go for a 43-yard touchdown.
1: The Dodgers look to clinch another NL West title.
0: And a 1-0 pitch swung on, well hit to left. This ball heading back. This ball is gone. A home run, Miguel Rojas.
1: WNBA action returns to the court.
5: Lamar Nas-Hillman collects the rebound. Angel Reese, first points on the board for the Atlanta Dream.
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2: 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Never a dull moment in college football. The Lane Bowl in Oxford this weekend. MLB postseason, oh so close. And the W is back. But the show tonight was in Western New York. Lions, Bills. Bills hoping to start it off right in their new stadium. Offense not an issue for either team in week one. Buffalo defeated Houston 36-31. Detroit defeated New Orleans 31-30. Detroit's first road game this season. QB Jared Goff, 0-3 versus the Bills in his career coming into this one. As for Josh Allen, 3-0 versus Detroit in his career, tied for his most wins without a loss. Joe Brady seeking to become the first Bills coach to begin his tenure 2-0. And the night didn't start out great. Bills standout defensive tackle Ed Oliver injured his hip in warmups and did not play. But it got better from there for Buffalo. Bills wasted no time finding their new end zone.
3: It looks like we're going to get tush-push time here for Allen.
5: James Cook right behind Allen under center. First and goal from the one. They push it over the left side, and he looks to be over the goal line. He is. Josh Allen in for a one-yard touchdown run, and the Bills are on the board first in the debut regular season game here at Highmark.
2: That from 97 Rock. Only fitting that the first touchdown in the new stadium comes from the star quarterback, and his star, it would only get brighter. Still in the first.
5: There's a snap. It's a blitz. Allen back to pass. Gets rid of it. Looking deep down the middle. Wide open is Josh Palmer, who's going to go for a 43-yard touchdown.
2: So that to Palmer. A few minutes later, Allen had another one to Dawson Knox for a one-yard touchdown. And Buffalo piling it on in their new home. Still in the first half, Bills up 21-7.
5: Allen in the shotgun, takes the snap, back to pass, looking over the middle, rips it, and it's complete for a touchdown to Dalton Kincaid. A 16-yard touchdown pass. Allen ripped a laser right over the middle.
2: And the Bills were ripping the scoreboard, too, now up 27-7 after a failed PAT. For Kincaid, he'd finish with 7 receptions, 95 yards, a receiving touchdown. He's got 225 receiving yards already this season. And Buffalo carried a 27-10 lead into the locker room at halftime. Lions weren't done yet, though. Detroit found the end zone in the third to cut into the lead, make it 27-17. And then who else? Still in the third.
5: First and goal from the 2. Hey, 6-2, 6-2. High formation here. Knox is the lead back. Cook behind him. There's a snap. Takes the handoff to Cook. Allen rolling right, and he's going to run it into the near pylon for the touchdown. And he got cleaned up by Anzarique. Pops to his feet as Josh Allen, for the second week in a row, has gone for 2 rushing and 2 passing.
2: And the Bills up big. But credit again to the Lions. No quitting Dan Campbell's team. Again, pulling within 10 early in the fourth. Buffalo's offense on the move, though, late with just under 3 minutes left in the game.
5: Allen under center here on first and goal from the 1. 3 tight end set. There's a snap. Hand off to Cook, who reaches the end zone for the touchdown. The Cook is in the kitchen on a 1-yard touchdown run with 2:50 remaining.
2: And James Cook would finish the night 135 rushing yards, a touchdown, had 104 rush yards before contact. That's his third career game with 100 such yards. Jared Goff found Amon-Ra St. Brown in the end zone late, but it wasn't enough. Bills get the win, 41-31. Third most points in a team's home stadium debut in the Super Bowl era. That's since 1966. Josh Allen, 20 of 31, 248 passing yards, 3 touchdowns, added 69 yards on the ground, 2 touchdowns. He has 9 touchdowns and 0 turnovers in 2 games. He is the third player in NFL history to do so. He joins 2018 Pat Mahomes and 2013 Peyton Manning. Yes, both went on to win the MVP. Allen shared his thoughts after the game on a special night in Buffalo.
4: Yeah, I think at the national anthem, caught myself like taking it all in and understanding how cool of what I get to do. You know, my job is the coolest thing in the world. It's everything that I've ever wanted, to be the quarterback of an NFL franchise. And I'm just very fortunate that I ended up here in Buffalo and got to, be the first quarterback to open this stadium, which is it's a special spot.
2: Allen now 4-0 versus the Lions in his career. Most wins without a loss against any team. As for head coach Joe Brady, he's the first coach in Bills history to begin his tenure 2-0. And here's the head ball coach after the game on the fast start.
6: I've said all along it was important for us. I wanted us to take the ball in this environment and kind of set the tone. And I thought the guys, we had some good third downs. Like it wasn't like it was just an easy drive, but it was some critical conversions and the finish in the end zone. And I mean, that stadium was electric, and so it was, that was the start that we needed. And I just need us to play it that way all 60 minutes.
2: More from Brady on his quarterback.
6: No, the only difference is now I'm on the field watching it, and it's actually kind of more amazing. When you ask everybody on the team to empty the tank, you can watch how he plays, and it's like, how does everybody else not feel like they need to empty it out? You know, because he literally gave everything he had out there, and, he put the team on his back in a lot of those situations. He was taking hits. Obviously, I don't like that, but, we were moving him in the pocket. He was making good decisions and then finding his way in the end zone, and anytime you have a quarterback that can make, you can score, throwing the ball in, running the ball, it makes my life a lot easier, and he was outstanding today, and the score reflects that.
2: As for his Bills, they're the third team in NFL history to start a season 2-0 despite allowing 30 points in both games. Tough night for Detroit. Never quite found it despite the score making it seem somewhat close. Head coach Dan Campbell after the game.
7: Well, Joe Brady had those guys ready to go. They played well, all three phases, and they got after us, and we didn't play good enough, and we didn't coach good enough. You know, that falls on me, and we needed to play it didn't have to be spotless, but it certainly needed to be a lot cleaner than that, and we did not do that, and we knew we needed to score some points. We stalled out early in that game, that got us early. You're down three scores, and really we haven't done anything offensively, and so a lot of that help needed to come there to be able to answer back. So we fell short there.
2: Lions indeed fell short, and they fought a 4-6 in road games since the start of last season. They were an NFL best 14-3 in road games from 2023 to 24. And now both these teams get some rest. Neither will play again for 11 days. Bills will host the Chargers week 3, Sunday, September 27th. Lions, they will be home against the Jets the same day. SportsCenter All Night, ESPN Radio, halfway point of September in the rearview mirror. And that means we're oh so close to postseason baseball. This year's field, it's beginning to take shape. We'll start in Pittsburgh, Brewers, Pirates. Milwaukee has already clinched the NL Central. 95 wins so far this season, most in baseball. That's ahead of the Rays and the Dodgers. Pirates hanging on by a thread in the NL wildcard race. 8 games behind of the third spot currently occupied by the Padres. Pitching by committee for both these clubs tonight. Milwaukee struck first in the second, but the Pirates played at 5 to take a big lead. We will jump to the bottom of the 8th. Pirates on top 5-4 and at the dish.
8: Here's the 3-1. And a drive to left field. If it's fair, it's gone, and it is gone. Oh, Henry, he crushed it. Hugging the line and left, Henry Davis launches his 10th home run here in the 8th inning, a 2-run blast. Pirates get insurance, lead at 7-4.
2: Sports Radio 93.7 The Fan. Milwaukee could not respond, and Pittsburgh takes this one 7-4. The Pirates have the second best record in baseball in day games this season. They finished the season series with a 7-6 record versus the Brewers, only team in the NL Central that had a winning record against Milwaukee this season. For the Brewers, 2 games ahead of the Dodgers for the best record and the 1 seed in the National League. They must win at least 5 of their final 9 games to reach 100 wins this year. Club has never recorded a 100-win season in team history. Dodgers, Reds, Cincinnati already eliminated from the postseason. Dodgers enter this one atop the NL West. Already clinched a playoff berth, trying to clinch the division. LA struck first in the first. We'll pick it up, talk with a second. Dodgers leading 2-0.
9: Pitch swung on, belted to the gap in right center field. This ball is going to bounce off the warning track and off the wall. Rojas is in to score. In the second with a 2-out stand-up run scoring double is Kyle Tucker, and the Dodgers have built a 4-0 lead.
2: AM 570 LA Sports. Dodgers would get 3 more in the 4th, another in the 9th, and Cincy down to its last batter of the game.
9: 2 balls and 2 strikes to McClain. And Halverson ready to throw the 2-2 pitch. Here it is. Swung on and missed, strike 3. And for the 13th time in the last 14 years, the Dodgers are champions of the National League Western Division.
2: New year, familiar result for LA taking the division. They win that one 8-2. Dodgers are now 2 games behind the Brewers for the number 1 seed in the National League, and 6 of their final 9 games are at home. Dave Roberts, skipper for LA, had this to say after the game.
10: Dave Roberts, congratulations. This is the Dodgers' 13th NL West title in the last 14 years. The other day, you said every year is different. It does not come easy, and they deserve to be celebrated. What makes this team and this NL West championship so special?
11: Well, I think that, you know, like many of the years, there's a lot of things that happen that are unforeseen. And I think I'm just proud of the fact that there's so many contributors. Everyone's all in, and you never know when your opportunity is going to come. And there's just complete buy-in, and you know, it's been a grind. It's like I always say, it's not a rite of passage. We're going to win this division, and we got to celebrate this day. We worked hard, and, you know, starting in the middle of February, and here we are. So it's another box that's checked, but there's still a lot of work to be done.
10: What did you like about how your guys won this game today?
11: You know, it was hot, humid. You know, we lost last night, but the way that Justin took the mound today set the tone, 9 up, 9 down, and then we got good performance from the guys in the pen. Landon Knack did a great job. And then offensively, Kyle Tucker really carried us today. And it was good to see Miggy homer at the end. But again, I thought Fetty did a great job with the pitchers. The fingers were great. And it was good to see Freddie took some good swings today. So again, across the board, very good.
10: You've made it clear that the job is not finished. When you talk to your guys in the clubhouse, they talk about the same thing. There are still goals your group wants to achieve. What is the message to the group today?
11: I think just keep going. Eliminate distractions. Like I said the other day, just keep the blind on, and you know, there's a lot of expectations, a lot of talk that won't affect, shouldn't affect the games going forward, and I just want to keep our guys focused on baseball.
10: Dave, congratulations. Go enjoy this moment with your guys.
11: Thanks, Keith.
2: And a tough year for the Reds. 36th loss by 5-plus runs, tied with the Rockies for the most in baseball. Speaking of the Rockies, Padres' third wild card spot entering Thursday, 3.5-game lead over the Diamondbacks, and one game back of the Phillies in the second wild card spot. Padres are hoping to grab their fourth straight series win with a dub in this one. The Rockies, well, they've lost 9 of their last 10 games. Worst record in baseball during that span, a minus 32 run differential. Colorado scored first in the first, but top of the second, San Diego at the plate. Game tied, 1-1.
12: 1-0 Rockies, Bogarts, Campusano, and Cronenworth here in the second. First pitch to Xander in the air, deep down the left field line, towards the pole. This one, gonna go! First pitch, second inning, Xander Bogarts, a game-tying homer. And just like that, 1-1 here in Denver.
2: 97.3, the Fan, and the Padres would blow it open in the second. Still in the inning, Bogarts back at the plate.
12: Merrill's small lead at third base. Here's the 2-2. Bogart swings, lines it into right field. Veen coming in, dives forward, can't make the play. It rolls all the way behind him. Merrill has scored. It's on the warning track. McCarthy all the way over to get it. Xander into third. He's got a triple, and it's 7-1.
2: And that marks Xander Bogart's first career game with a home run and a triple. And the Padres weren't done yet, scored two more in the fifth. And they won this one big, 9-2. Extend their lead on the Diamondbacks to 4 games for the third NL wild card spot and move to within a half game of the Phillies for the second spot. The Padres have won 10 of their last 11 games. That's the best record in baseball during that span. Phillies Mets. Phillies enter Thursday trailing the Cubs by a half game for the top NL wild card spot and trail the Braves by 4.5 games for first place in the NL East. Surprisingly under 500 in September, though, after having the best record in baseball in August. Phillies have not played well at Citi Field dating back to last season. The Mets have officially been eliminated, so this one all about the Phils. Neither team wanted to score early. Zeros on the board until the fifth, and who else for Philly?
13: Harper's been going after the first pitch both times tonight, a whole lot on this trip.
14: Here's the first pitch, and he goes after. It's a ground ball toward Lindor. It's short. He's going to flip it the easy way to second. Oh, it's close as Turner slid in there head first. And no one's leaving the field yet, nor is Trey Turner is just sitting down there. They want to take a look at this. It's a ground ball.
15: Philadelphia is challenging the outlaw at second base.
14: Here's the call.
15: After review, the call on the field is overturned. The runner is...
14: Oh, that's fantastic. Nice hustle, Trey Turner right there. So that'll put the Phils up 1-0 here in the top of the fifth.
2: 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The 1-0 lead held for 2 innings, and then the Phillies added to it. 1 in the seventh, One more in the eighth, and Philly blanks the Mets 3-0. The win ties them with the Cubs for first in the NL wildcard standings, one game up on the Padres, who occupy the third NL wildcard spot, and consecutive wins for the first time since winning six straight games from August 26th to September 1st. The Mets, 15th time being shut out this season, tied for the second most in baseball behind the Reds and the Guardians. Thursday night college football in the Steel City. That's next. SportsCenter All Night continues. It's ESPN Radio.
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2: 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Chris Burnett with you here on SportsCenter All Night. Heading over to Pittsburgh for Thursday night college football. Syracuse Pitt, classic ACC battle in action. 82nd meeting all time between these two. They've met every year since 1955. 144th game for head coach Pat Narduzzi at Pitt. That breaks a tie with College Football Hall of Famer Jock Sutherland for the most games coached in program history. Pitt is 2-0 for the third straight season. Syracuse has lost 8 straight games against ACC opponents. And it'd be Pittsburgh getting on the board first and carrying a 7-0 lead into the second quarter. And the Panthers again with the ball.
0: Second down 8, the Panthers at the 32-yard line of Cuse. Bit up 7-0. And the give, and shaking a tackle and bouncing outside. Look out, on the run is Ferguson. He's at the 15-10, gets to the pylon, and that for the Panthers is a Pittsburgh touchdown.
2: Pitt Panthers Radio Network. Ferguson finished the game with a career-high 102 rushing yards, a touchdown, and he scored a touchdown in all 3 games so far this season. Pittsburgh took a 17-10 lead into the locker room. We'll jump ahead to the third quarter. Same score, Pitt with the ball.
0: First and goal with the 9. Panthers with receivers to both sides. Henschel in the shotgun. He's going to keep it after a fake. And he zigs, and he zags, and he's into the end zone.
2: And the Panthers would tack on a field goal in the fourth and get the win 27-13. Despite not having the best night from QB Mason Heinskel, he had 123 passing yards, an interception, and a rushing touchdown. That's now consecutive games with 0 passing touchdowns after throwing 7 in the season opener. SportsCenter All Night, ESPN Radio.
3: Lane Kiffin is going to be as big a villain as we've ever seen.
4: Ole Miss needs to win more and try to show their anger.
5: There's just going to be so much attention, hatred, everything on me. I said, you just get to go play. The pressure's on them.
2: Nobody. Big one in the Grove this weekend. LSU heads to Oxford for one that's been circled since December 1st of last year when LSU head coach Lane Kiffin officially departed Ole Miss. That's 290 days of thinking about this one. On Wednesday, LSU released its injury report with a surprising name listed as doubtful, LSU quarterback Sam Leavitt. He was eventually upgraded to questionable late Thursday, but plenty of folks out there skeptical. Host of Bussin' and Pate, Josh Pate, shared his thoughts on GetUp.
6: You know what your reputation has to be to list your starting quarterback, your big portal edition quarterback, as doubtful, and the point spread on the game doesn't even move? Do you understand what your reputation has to be in the public sphere for that to be the case? So I'll kind of echo what Pete Thamel said there. Everyone, Ole Miss side and frankly the LSU side, has a healthy layer of skepticism about this. I will say, if you go back and watch last week and then you talk about after the game, there were some rumors, maybe like some upper body injury, but this announcement of doubtful on the injury report when it was released yesterday was kind of out of left field, even to people who cover LSU. Like, I'm normally hitting them up. They're hitting me up asking me about it.
2: Pate says left field. I'd go as far as to say it's out of the ballpark. Can we trust it? ESPN college football analyst EJ Manuel, a guy who knows a little about playing quarterback on College Football Live.
7: This has to be gamesmanship, and Coach Kiffin obviously is going to be very smart in how he handles this to make sure there's no fines and all those types of things. But I can remember, even as a quarterback, if you had an injury, maybe you don't do, or maybe you do walkthroughs, and then maybe you actually rest during the real time of practice. So that could be the situation. But ultimately, if Sam Leavitt does play, he has to protect the football better. And then keep this in mind, this has been a game that's been built up for months.
8: Yes.
7: And then everybody in Baton Rouge, everybody there in Oxford wants this game to be a big one. And so for Sam Leavitt potentially not playing this game, I'd be shocked. I think he played.
2: I think he plays too, and we'll find out. Get the popcorn ready. Saturday night, 7:30 Eastern kick on ABC, and be sure to tune in for more college football action tomorrow as the Louisville Cardinals host the SMU Mustangs. Coverage begins at 3 p.m. Eastern on ESPN Radio and the ESPN app. We've also got the Auburn Tigers hosting the Florida Gators with coverage beginning at 6:30 p.m. Eastern on ESPN Radio and again the ESPN app. SportsCenter All Night, ESPN Radio. The Aces run away with it in the W against the Storm, 114-77. Jackie Young, a career-high 35 points, 7th career 30-point game, breaking a tie with former teammate Kelsey Plum for third most in Aces history. Trail's only teammate, Asia Wilson, and her head coach, Becky Hammond. Moving over to baseball, Royals, Astros. Astros get the win here, 6-2, and we'll take you back to Orchard Park. That's next. 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
10: Steve Belichick has resigned as North Carolina's defensive coordinator amid the conclusion of an internal investigation into the football program's culture under his father, head coach Bill Belichick. UNC said in a statement that the investigation, quote, determined that certain actions demonstrated a disregard for Carolina's values and standards of conduct, end quote. The Los Angeles Dodgers clinched their fifth consecutive National League West title and 13th in the past 14 seasons with an 8-2 win over the Cincinnati Reds on Thursday afternoon. And quarterback Josh Allen quickly put his stamp on the Bills' new stadium Thursday night, leading Buffalo to a 41-31 victory over Jared Goff and the Detroit Lions.
11: Allen to take one more snap, takes a knee, and that'll do it. The final 10 seconds will run off. The Bills, in their debut in New Highmark Stadium, get a well-earned victory. They put 41 points up on the board and win by 10, 41-31.
10: 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I'm Chris Burnett. There's been a grand total of one game played at New Highmark Stadium in Buffalo, but they're already calling it the house that Allen built. Josh Allen with one to remember on Thursday night in Orchard Park. He finished 20 of 31, 248 passing yards, 3 touchdowns, added 69 yards on the ground with 2 touchdowns, 9 touchdowns and 0 turnovers in 2 games. Just the third player in NFL history to do so. And he joins Pat Mahomes and Peyton Manning, who each won the MVP in those respective seasons. It was Allen's fourth career 5-touchdown outing and followed a 4-touchdown outing, 2 passing, 2 rushing, in Buffalo's 36-31 season-opening win at Houston. His counterpart, Lions quarterback Jared Goff, did more than enough to hold his own. 26 of 38, 327 yards in the air, 4 touchdowns, and it was enough to move him past the 40,000 career yard mark in the air, and that's through 153 career games. Ties him with Kirk Cousins and Dan Marino for the 4th fastest in NFL history. Here's Goff after the game on doing what he could to force the comeback in the second half.
12: We've been in these games before where we've scratched our way back and got right back into it and won these games. And so I don't think there was ever a moment of panic or anything. It was, you know, status quo. And we really wanted to cut that game to one score. And we got closer. We got to 10. And one more possession maybe would have done it for us. But weren't able to get it to one score. And it sucked. But, yeah, we scratch and claw. We got a lot of pride, certainly on this team.
10: For Goff, it was his 25th straight game with a passing touchdown, longest active streak in the NFL, and longest streak in Lions history. Goff falls to 0-4 against the Bills in his career, his most losses without a win versus any team. Fellow Lions star Aiden Hutchinson spoke to the media after the game as well on the struggles the defense had stopping the run.
13: You know, we knew we were going to give up some, and, like, it is what it is. We can live with that. But it's just the run game stuff that kills you, you know. Like, Josh, he's going to make some plays. He's going to get out in the perimeter. He's going to run for 5 to 10 yards, whatever that is. But it's like, we got to be able to stop the run, you know, like the running back, you know. So that's what we got to do.
10: That from the defense. What about more from the Lions offense? Amon-Ra St. Brown, 9 receptions, 142 yards, 2 touchdowns, 6th career game with 100 receiving yards and 2 touchdowns. It's tied for the 3rd most since entering the NFL in 2021. Jahmyr Gibbs, 52 rushing yards, 6 receptions, 61 receiving yards and a touchdown. 4th career game with 50 rushing yards and 50 receiving yards. And going back to Buffalo, scored a lot of points in 2 games. Also gave up a lot of points. Game night host Q Myers with more on, is there reason for concern here?
14: I mean, there's definitely areas of concern if you're Buffalo, but you rather have areas of concern and wonder how you can fine-tune this defense so you don't have to have a shootout and you don't have to put up 40 points or 36 points to win a game, but you rather have that situation while you're still winning games. So they're 2-0 on the season. You'll take that every day of the week and twice on Sunday and say, we have a lot of work to do. Right, I mean, Jared Goff throws for 327. That shouldn't happen. Now, I look at it in the second half. You understand that, okay, they know that they got to, you know, throw the ball around the yard. I'm sure that the Bills played defense a little bit different as they had a 27-10 lead at the half. But, you know, the Lions made it interesting for a second. But at the end of the day, it felt like this was kind of, like I said, the Bills had the train on the track and they were all rolling in the right direction. But, yeah, I mean, you know, as coaches are always going to find things to work on, the defense is definitely where they need to work.
10: I'd say it's hard to disagree. That said, Myers is still high on the Bills through 2 games.
14: Because I've really been pounding that table for how great this Texans defense is going to be. I was there in Houston when the Raiders took them on in a joint practice, and I just saw how they flew around to the ball. Now, granted, the Raiders are not the Bills, so it's a different ball game. But coming off of what they did last year defensively, you know, I thought all the Texans need to do is figure out C.J. Stroud and that offense, and they'll be cooking with grease. And then all of a sudden, Buffalo goes and puts up a 30-something, you know, point performance again. I'm just like, whoa, didn't see that one coming. Again, early in the season, don't want to overreact. But and on top of that, Buffalo never does well against the Texans. Like, just that's a fact.
15: Big and monkey off of Josh Allen's back to finally win at NRG Stadium.
14: Exactly, exactly. So that's why I really give them a lot of credit. Then they come back home on a short week and throw up 41 against Detroit. I think that that's, you know, pretty impressive.
10: And now both these teams will get some rest for the next 11 days. Bills host the Chargers in Week 3, Sunday, September 27th. Lions home against the Jets. And that's the game in the East. Let's head out west to hear the latest.
16: Enough job. This is a humbling day for us, and this will define us only if we allow it to.
17: We didn't play well enough. Obviously, we didn't do the things that we are accustomed to doing.
18: We got to be better, myself especially. We didn't execute as we wanted to. We got beat on all 3 phases.
15: We look through the history of Kyle Shanahan as a head coach in the NFL when he has a quarterback who is performing at worst as a top 15 quarterback in the league. They are going to find a way to win.
10: And it was tough sledding for the preseason Super Bowl favorite Los Angeles Rams in Week 1 in Australia. Rams went down 27-9 to the San Francisco 49ers and returned with some questions that really need some answers. Now, a week later, Rams head coach Sean McVay says his team needs to put Week 1 behind them and focus on Week 2.
19: I just want to see us be present right now and move forward. You know, that game is so far, it's almost like you try to do the Men in Black thing where you say, all right, hey, I don't remember what happened. That was so long ago. We're not playing in Australia ever again, I hope. All right. So, you know, not because it wasn't a great atmosphere, yeah, that'll get taken out of context. But, you know, bottom line is I like the way that I feel of our preparation, eyes moving forward, you know, chest out, you know, chin up, eyes forward, and let's go, you know, let's go be about it, and let's go prepare the right way. Let's have great focus and concentration. Let's have a great energy and an edge in which we prepare and compete with, and then let's go be ready to go against a really damn good football team. You know, what they looked like in Week 1, we got a, you know, great challenge ahead. That's what every week is, and we're just excited to compete, and all we can do is really have a great day of preparation today.
10: Coach McVay talking about the New York Giants there, Rams Week 2 opponent for Monday Night Football. But L.A. will have to tackle this one without reigning NFL defensive MVP Myles Garrett, who has officially been placed on the IR. It was reported Sunday that Garrett would have knee surgery after an ineffective performance to start the season. And his quarterback, Matthew Stafford, he spoke to the media on Thursday as well and addressed Garrett's absence.
20: Yeah, I mean, just, feel for him. Obviously, the guy that has done a lot of great things in this league. We brought him over here just to be a piece of what we're doing, you know, not to be anything other than who he is. And injuries are part of this game. It's really a difficult part of it. Everybody thinks it's the physical part of it, but really it's probably more so the emotional part. He's on a new team with, a bunch of guys. He's trying to, ingratiate himself and let guys know what he's all about. And then you got to go sit there and get cleaned up a little bit. So, feel bad for him. But I know that he'll have a great attitude, attack his rehab. And when we do get him back, it'll be great.
10: So that from the Rams, and what about their opponent? Giants put up 394 yards of total offense in Jim Harbaugh's debut as head coach. His star running back, Cam Scataboo, he talked on Thursday about facing a stout Rams team.
21: Yeah, I mean, it's another opportunity to win a game, and it's another opportunity to go out there and establish dominance in the run game and, do what we do. So, I like to look at each day as its own, and, we got a new team, a new coach, a new staff, a new training room. Everybody on that side of the ball is new, so we're gonna continue to prepare out here, what Coach Harbaugh and the staff does to prepare us for this game, and we're gonna go out there and execute.
10: Scataboo led the Giants with 81 yards rushing and a touchdown in the week one win against the Cowboys. But without Garrett, will we see Aaron Donald? It certainly has Scataboo's attention.
21: He's had a couple years off, and I'm sure he's ready to go, and he's excited to play. So, but he's still got to play football. He hasn't practiced a ton. He hasn't played in a game yet or played a ton. So, if it is his first game, then he's got to be ready for it, just like we do, So I'm excited to play against him. He's one of the best to ever do it. So it's going to be fun. It's going to be a good challenge for the guys up front. It's going to be a good challenge. If I have to meet him in the hole on third and one, then so be it. I got to get 1 yard. But he's a good player. He's one of the best to ever do it. So. All respect to him.
10: I would say that's accurate, Mr. Scataboo. Rams, Giants, Monday Night Football at SoFi Stadium in L.A. Kickoff set for 8:15 Eastern on ESPN and ABC. SportsCenter All Night, ESPN Radio. Back to baseball. Athletics, Rays. A's out of it after another tough season. Rays have clinched a playoff berth, but trying to earn enough dubs to clinch the division. Yankees right behind them, and enough games left to catch them if the Rays slip. The slow start here, zeros on the board the first few innings. We'll pick it up bottom of the fourth, Rays at the dish.
22: Swings and lines one toward the right field line. Butler can't get it. It's over his head for extra bases. That'll score at least two. DeLuca scores. Rounding third, coming home, Simpson. Throw home is not caught. And now the ball gets away. Here comes Valade. No throw. Bases cleared and on to third. On the play goes Palacios. And the Rays explode for three more. It's 5-0 Tampa Bay.
10: 620 WDAE. The Rays had played six more in the inning. A's got one back a couple of innings later to avoid the shutout, but Tampa wins this one easily, 10-1. For the Rays, it's their sixth consecutive win, longest active win streak in baseball. They've scored 6 of 10 runs in the fourth inning, tied for their third most in any inning this season. And it's their 16th series sweep this season, also the most in baseball. Tampa now has a five games ahead of the Yankees for the AL East lead, and their next 7 games are versus AL East opponents, 3 against Boston and 4 against New York. Tigers, White Sox, NL Central battle on deck, and it's a battle in this division. White Sox a half game out of the lead behind Cleveland, currently own the third AL wildcard spot. Thursday was the first time they entered the day not in first in the AL Central since July 4th. Tigers are 5.5 back of Cleveland in the Central and 5 back of the White Sox for that final wildcard spot. So there's time left for a run. Bottom of the first in this one, no score.
23: There's a swing and a blast out into center field. Back on it is Clark, whoa, and it's a 3-run homer. Mooney. Oh, baby, 3-0 in the first.
10: ESPN 1000. With that home run, he passes Eloy Jimenez for third most home runs by a White Sox rookie in franchise history, behind Jose Abreu and Ron Kittle. Good company. The 3 runs were all they needed, though. Tigers got on the board in the third to avoid the shutout, but Chicago wins it 3-1. And the White Sox are 29-17 in division games this season, third best in baseball behind the Brewers and the Braves, and that is good company. Red Sox Rangers, both teams keeping their playoff hopes alive. The Rangers, they're tied with the Astros for the AL West lead, one game back of the White Sox for the third AL wildcard spot, and going for the sweep in this one. Red Sox comfortably in the second AL wildcard spot right now behind New York, hoping to avoid being swept for the sixth time this season. And it was Texas, though, jumping out to a 3-0 lead. We jump to the eighth, Rangers up 3-1.
0: 2-2 the pitch.
1: Swing and a shot into deep left field. It is back. It's at the wall. Gone! Travers Story hits a three-run homer back home in Texas. And it is 4-3 Red Sox.
10: WEEI 93.7 FM, and that would do it. Red Sox win 4-3. Trevor Story, the go-ahead three-run home run in the eighth, his first home run since May 13th. He did not play from May 15th to August 29th because of a sports hernia. And the Rangers trail the Astros by one game for first in the AL West, two games back of the third AL wildcard spot. The four-game win streak was snapped in the loss. Twins Angels needed extras. Angels out of it at this point. Another rough go for LA this season. Twins hanging on by a thread, barely alive in the division. And this one, like I said, needed extras. We're in the 10th, knotted at four runs apiece.
2: Wade Mickler is the first batter here, and the ball's lined into right field, and that's going to be a walk-off win for the Angels, who come away with a victory in 10, 5-4.
10: Angels Radio AM 830, and that doesn't help the Twins playoff chances, but stick with us. We'll have the latest. SportsCenter All Night, ESPN Radio, back to the NFL for the latest with America's team. We mentioned earlier the Cowboys went to the Meadowlands week one and lost to Jim Harbaugh's Giants 28-20. Dallas quarterback Dak Prescott met with the media Thursday and addressed the urgency to avoid an 0-2 start.
3: Yeah, I mean, there's definitely must wins in this league. I know that to your point, right, you don't want to say it. And at the end of the day, like, if it didn't happen, there's still time. There's a lot of opportunity. But, yeah, just from a team, this team, right, all the changes, all the excitement, yeah, we've got to go win. And what a great opportunity to do it at home against a division opponent, right, that we know pretty well. Obviously, they've made a number of changes on their side, but, yeah, we're looking forward, feel great about our game plan. We've got to start fast. You know, looking back at last week, especially on the offensive side, we start fast. That's a different game. So it's about starting fast, being our best version just through the discipline, through the little things, and allowing our playmakers to take over.
10: So it begs the question, is this the same old Cowboys? Dak to his fans.
3: I love our fans, but, you know, I don't necessarily feel like I need to speak to that fan, you know. Sorry for them. If they're a real fan, they'll stick with it. They'll trust it. They'll believe in it. And at the end of the day, like we just said, it is one game. And, yeah, it sucks. It's the first game. Nobody's more pissed than myself and these guys in here. We didn't want to start 0-1. We're as excited as any fan out there about the offseason and things we've done in the training camp. So turn that energy and come to the game this Sunday and be as loud as you can, and we appreciate it.
10: He said it there, but Cowboys home on Sunday for their second division game in as many weeks. Kickoff against Washington set for 4:25 Eastern time. More from the W and the Grove when we return. SportsCenter All Night continues. It's ESPN Radio.
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1: Hey, y'all, it's Kyle Bailey coming up on a Football Friday show, a full preview of Week 3 in college football, Week 2 of the NFL, lots of Panthers, Falcons. 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
12: Henry Davis's 8th inning 2-run homer pads the Pirates' lead as they defeat the Brewers. 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
14: Here's the 3-1. Drive to left field. If it's fair, it's gone, and it is gone! Oh, Henry, he crushed it. Hugging the line and left, Henry Davis launches his 10th home run here in the 8th inning, a 2-run blast. Pirates get insurance, lead at 7-4.
0: Number 4.
12: The Dodgers clinch another NL West division title, AM 570 LA Sports.
15: Two balls and two strikes to McClain. And Halverson ready to throw the 2-2 pitch. Here it is. Swung on and missed, strike 3. And for the 13th time in the last 14 years, the Dodgers are champions of the National League Western Division.
0: Number 3.
12: Yordan Alvarez continues to strengthen his case for AL MVP by reaching a milestone in the Astros' win over the Royals. KBME, 790 AM.
16: Lugo delivers.
17: And that's hammered. Deep to right field. And you can kiss that one goodbye. Number 40 for number 44. 4-1 Astros.
0: Number 2.
12: Josh Allen had a night to remember as the Bills opened their new stadium Thursday night with a win, 97 Rock.
18: Here's the snap. It's a blitz. Allen back to pass, gets rid of it. Looking deep down the middle, wide open is Josh Palmer, who's going to go for a 43-yard touchdown.
0: Number 1.
12: And in Texas, the Red Sox inched closer to a playoff spot with this 3-run homer by Trevor Story.

0: WEEI.
1: 2-2 the pitch.
0: Swinging a shot into deep left field. It is back. It's at the wall. Go! Travers Story hits a three-run homer back home in Texas. And it is 4-3 Red Sox.
2: And Trevor Story's go-ahead three-run homer in the eighth was his first home run since May 13th after not playing from May 15th to August 29th. SportsCenter All Night, ESPN Radio. More from the W with only 1 week left. Postseason looming in the field taking shape. Mystics, Sky out of the race. Mystics already clinched a playoff spot for the first time since 2023. Mystics finished the first quarter up 24-19 and in the second.
3: Amor can't answer with the three into the hands of Onyewede. Catch and shoot for Austin. Oh, that's just so awesome to see that.
2: WNBA League pass, and Washington goes on to win this one handedly, 110-80. Mystics, it's their second 110-point game this season, matching the amount of 110-point games they had in team history before this year. Dream versus Sun. Sun riding a 9-game losing streak. No chance for the postseason. Dream, currently the fourth seed, boasts a 46% chance to stay there for the playoffs, according to ESPN analytics. And the Dream carried a 10-point lead into halftime and then ran away with it in the second half.
4: Lost over Bonner. Gears takes the shot. Reese on a putback. 28 for Reese. Her career high is 31.
2: WNBA League pass, and she would get close. Dream with a big win here, 103-59. Angel Reese, 30 points, 10 rebounds, her second 30-point game of her career. And Sparks Wings. Sparks officially eliminated from contention, but the Wings out in front in the fourth.
5: Shepherd's on pace to be the second player in WNBA history, averaged 10-10-5, joining Candace Parker, who did back in 2015.
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2: 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Mercury defeated the Fire 94-91. And that'll do it. Coming up next is Unsportsmanlike. 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
20: Drop it, bone, drop it, baby.
21: No, stop twerking. You and I are a couple eating like Lady in the Tramp. 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
20: Yeah, come on. Come on, baby. I wish I was Boopy. Boopy McLean, man.
21: That's a great name.
20: All aboard.

0: Good football Friday morning, Charlotte. Welcome aboard. It's time to do this dang thing as we cross our fingers and hope the Carolina Panthers can get to 1-1 on Sunday. Or do you not even need to cross your fingers? Is this a situation where we go down and beat an inferior team? No questions asked. We will talk about it today on the show. We've got college football conversations to have. I mean, UNC, Clemson, South Carolina, Mississippi State, State Vanderbilt, and App Charlotte. We got to spend some time talking about App and Charlotte as well in Boone tomorrow night. There's plenty to talk about. There's a game in Baton Rouge that some people seem to be interested in. And, of course, we have more news on that one here early this morning. We'll touch early on here on the Steve Belichick upcoming resignation. The latest to go that was very close to Bill Belichick following Michael Lombardi's resignation. The good news is the investigation is over. So that is the good. Can't lose anybody else right now. And oh, by the way, the Heels are playing a major game tomorrow in Death Valley. So there's a lot of things to talk about here today on the show. Football, more football. We got the Bone Man. We got the Fit Dog ready to go on today's radio show. Bone, what you thinking today, Bone?
1: What's happening, man? Good morning to the Fit Dog and my main man, my bro Pesci. Chris McClain.
0: I like that one. I like that one. There? Yeah, that's a good one.
1: I messed up yesterday, my bro and Wilson, so I had to make up for it today. Meg, I was just noticing we have the sponsor sheet here. If the Panthers don't show up on Sunday and they don't end up 1-1, I may go sit on top of an H&S roof for probably a week or so. I'm glad to plug your sponsor, but I may end up on that roof.
0: Oh, there's something
1: not harming,
0: there.
1: Not harming myself. I just want to sit up there and reflect if that's what I need to do.
0: There's something there. There's a cross-pollination sponsorship / shameful bet that could be combined. There's no doubt about it.
1: We might need to put sirloin of beef or somebody on a roof for like a week.
0: Have we made a decision on sirloin's pep talk? Have we benched him? I was just thinking about that this morning.
1: I noticed that on the sheet
0: I
1: here.
0: I took him off.
1: I noticed that there's just...
0: Come off.
1: Where Sirloin's name goes, it's just blank right now. It's just, there's nothing there anymore.
0: I thought about sitting him down for a week, but do we give him another chance? Do we give him another chance? Fitty says no. Look at Fitty has turned on his man. Fitty, what is happening over there?
2: Look, I love Loin. He's a A1 listener to the show, but I think we need a new voice. I think his message has grown stale on the listening audience and the player fan base. We need to find someone that can motivate this men before they go into battle.
1: And I have the guy. I have the idea. I think a man whose voice just carries, who gets the audience fired up, can make us stand up and cheer. I think 9-12 or so? I think it's time for a weatherman Mark pep talk.
0: Yeah, that might not be a bad
1: Everybody
0: lineup.
1: Everybody get on your feet for your Panthers. Now, I think that man can maybe a little different, but he can motivate with the power of his voice.
0: Yeah, it might not be a bad lineup change. You know, we're not done with you, Loin. Your story's not over. Much like Dave Canales said about Jimmy Horn, and I now have checked my notes and realized, Bone, that the story is apparently over in Carolina. He signed with the Cleveland practice squad yesterday. So that's not even...
1: I think weatherman Mark has the pep talk guy. I just want to hear how it sounds.
0: Yeah, give it a shot, baby.
1: I think that's what we're going to do today.
0: Give it a shot, man. See if he can get some pep going. Does he have pep in his step? You know what I mean?
1: I think he can do it.
0: All right. I don't mind that move. Loin will be very upset, though. You've got to deal with the locker room impact of benching Loin, though, Bone.
1: Right,
0: good luck with that one.
1: I'm going to handle this like a man. I'm going to tweet both of them.
0: Thursday night football last night, college and pro. Neither game was... I mean, they ended up finishing closer than they were at other points during the game. The Bills beat up on Detroit, and that Detroit defense, my God, is it too early to start talking about Bryce against that Detroit defense? 41 points for the Bills. They win 41-31. The Lions did try to fight back. They got the ball down 10 in the fourth, but had a quick three and out. But the Bills went off for 27 points. We're up 27-7, 21-0, 27-7 in the first half. And they ran for 203, passed for Josh Allen, passed for 248. Josh Allen, 5 total tutties last night, Bone.
1: I see the tweet from Kevin by SportsCenter here where Kevin Clark of ESPN's talking to SVP last night. And the quote is, Josh Allen is the best player on the planet right now. It's hard to say this, but he's the indefensible quarterback right now. Mac, it's hard to not say that Josh Allen's not the best player in football right now. Mahomes, all-time great. We know that there's other great quarterbacks, Lamar Jackson, multiple-time MVP. But I don't. Josh Allen, to me, right now, is the most unstoppable force in all of football.
0: He's a beast. I don't know if I would argue with that.
1: Because it's the combo, it's the running, the passing, the ability to make something out of nothing. The physical specimen he is, the way he now can, you know, at first, Mac, he was getting by on a lot of. When he first started, it was a lot of instinct, a lot of reactionary plays. Now he's got a command of what he's doing out there. He's got Joe Brady as his head coach now. Josh Allen is I was not a big Josh Allen believer early on in his career. Now I can't say enough good things about the way that guy plays the game.
0: And lo and behold, Keon Coleman is making plays.
1: Yeah.
0: When's our guy from that draft that has disappointed us make play? I mean, I can't watch Keon Coleman without thinking of XL.
1: I know.
0: They were both drafted in the same area. They were both under consideration. We talked about them both coming out of the draft. They have both been absolute letdowns and disappointments. Keon Coleman catches 6 for 63. Does XL have a 6 for 63 game in him ever again? It's hard to feel like he does, man.
1: And then DJ Moore gets hurt, who's a big part of opening up that Buffalo offense. He gets hurt, doesn't really do anything
0: catch.
1: No, it doesn't do anything before that. But Josh Allen, it doesn't matter. He still goes out there and has 5 touchdowns. Also, last night, Jahmyr Gibbs, the numbers look all right. He had over 100 yards of offense, got off to a good start. I thought the Buffalo defense, though, while Jared Goff did put up good numbers, the Buffalo defense in the second half did a much better job in not letting Jahmyr Gibbs get loose also. That was a big factor in the second half of that game.
0: Shoot, he averaged 3.3 yards a carry. Yeah. Every team would take that against him. The Panther fan in me watches that Detroit defense without 2 starting safeties and watches Tyler Shuck throw for 410 and then watches that. And the Panther defense in me is very excited for Bryce and company on that Sunday night. Now, we'll see. We'll see how the Panthers defense plays the next 2 weeks for that game, because that's it. That offense can be a challenge.
1: Lions-Panthers could look like an 80s NBA game with Doug Moe's offense.
0: Or could just look similar to last week's Panther game at the same stadium. Hopefully it's not a 59 spot.
1: Unfortunate.
0: we got to mention Pitt winning last night over Syracuse. This was an interesting game. They did it a different way. It wasn't. Well, actually, they've done it a different way in every game so far. Mason Heinschel went off for 450 yards and 7 touchdowns in the opener. And then last week, they're playing through a complete rainstorm in Florida against UCF, and they win it with defense 12-7. And then last night, it wasn't a good day for Mason Heinschel. He goes 10 of 23. No touchdowns and a pick, but they run the football all over Syracuse for 245 yards. They win the game 27-13. I am starting to think, Bone, that in Syracuse, they are no longer ready for that Angeli. he got benched late in the game. He has been horrendous with the Pickles the last 2 weeks. He has 5 interceptions in his 2 ACC games, and I'm not sure that he is going to start next week, man.
1: Yeah, it's going to get really bad for Cuse, Mac. They're at UConn in a couple weeks, but outside of that, at Virginia, this is in a row. Virginia, Louisville, UNC, SMU, Clemson, NC State. There's really very little wins there for Syracuse.
0: Yeah, I got to be honest. Outside of BC, I'm not sure you can name an ACC team where right now we're going to be like, hell yeah.
1: Yeah.
0: You know what I mean? Yeah. For Syracuse?
1: Yeah.
0: I don't know.
1: And then Pittsburgh now 3-0. All 3 are home games. They got Bucknell in another gimme game next. But then we're going to find out a lot more about Pittsburgh beginning of October at Virginia Tech on a Friday night game. That's their first road game. And then at the heels.
0: You're right. They didn't play in Florida. I thought with the weather, I thought for sure that Central Florida game was in Florida.
1: No, I'm sorry. Yeah, I didn't run. Yeah, no, that was in Pittsburgh.
0: How the hell did they completely imported Florida weather for that game?
1: Yeah, it was weird. Yeah.
0: That was crazy.
1: Because I remember watching that game thinking that field is hosting Atlanta Pittsburgh the next day. And I was watching like, that's a hell of a rainstorm when the NFL.
0: I didn't realize that.
1: Because that Pittsburgh field's already going to be a massive.
0: I put Pittsburgh right around below Virginia, When I start thinking of ACC contenders, and you're going to see obviously Miami, and then you're going to see a huge game tomorrow at Louisville between SMU and Louisville, 3:30 tomorrow. And then I go to Virginia, and then I put Pitt behind that. I'm still not ready to break Pitt, you know, above any into that primo area.
1: They also get
0: but
1: off
0: I do
1: to,
0: think they are in that tier right behind Virginia. I think they're knocking to try to get up in contention.
1: They're also streaky in both ways under Pat Narduzzi. They can have the years where they get off to great starts, and last year they did, and then they falter down the stretch. So Pittsburgh, often who they are at the beginning of the year, good or bad, may not be who they end up being by the end of the
0: year. It's often good. It feels like to me. Am I wrong in saying that?
1: Yeah.
0: That they often get off to good starts.
1: 6-0 last year.
0: But don't close well.
1: I think they were 6-0 last year and finished with seven wins or something.
0: It's almost like the games are easy early in the season for them. And it's almost like that happens. We've got to get to the off the field football drama in college football. Unfortunately, it's not just in Baton Rouge, it's again in Chapel Hill as well. Yesterday, we got this, the news broke in our final hour of the show. Talked about it a bit, Steve Belichick, when he is done with his medical leave towards the end of the month, he will resign at UNC. The investigation is over, so nothing else is going to happen for now as a result of this, other than, and these are two pretty big things, Bill Belichick's general manager and good buddy, Michael Lombardi, resigning, and his defensive coordinator and son having to resign for whatever was going on there behind the scenes. Talk about trusting people close to you with very important jobs, and they completely let you down. Like, that is just, that's got to hurt Bill Belichick. I don't know if the man has any emotional bones in his body. I don't know if as a human being he actually hurts. I don't know if he actually has emotions. But if he does, I would think this would hit those a little bit. But he trusted these two cats, and man, it did not go well.
1: And they let him down very quickly into this operation as well, it appears. I mean, they're not that far into it. And think about the conversations, Mac and Fitty, that Belichick had to have with those guys when he was going over the decision to go to college. There's no doubt that Lombardi was an ear. He talked to his sons and his family about it. He talked to these people about the decision, and then he struggled in his first year, but yet the people that he trusted the most in that decision, outside of Jordan Hudson, most likely, let him down the most, right?
0: Like she would never let him down.
1: Like
0: though,
1: the people that he trusted with his football ideals, and then with his own personal stuff, they let him down the most there. And it's for a guy that was in such control over what we thought of everything in New England, couldn't even control those close to him.
0: The Steve Belichick thing, like, I know people are saying nepotism, especially now after we find out that his other son, Brian, is going to be calling the plays and has been calling the plays. So I know people, I saw the Twitter comments, nepotism, he's got to pick another one of his sons, all that. Steve Belichick actually, like, that made sense to me. He was actually doing a pretty damn good job at Washington, and he looked like he was worthy of that job. The Michael Lombardi thing will never make sense. It is one of the stupidest ideas I've ever heard Belichick have. Actually, Bone, it's right up there with Matt Patricia switching sides of the ball and becoming an offensive coordinator. That and hiring Lombardi are the two stupidest things that Bill Belichick has ever done. Like, I will never understand it. And we'll see. We got a clip here because it sucks again. And the good thing is the investigation's done. There's going to be nothing else in terms of all the investigations, drug use and staffer relationships and all that stuff. And UNC in their statement said this is isolated. It's not systemic. So hopefully they move on from this. Now they got to play a huge football game tomorrow. But listen to this. This is Stephen Godfrey, who covers college football, Bone. This is on, I believe, Yahoo Sports Daily. And this is, he is still, even though the football's getting better, he basically says this off the field stuff, is yet another reason why he thinks Belichick only, you know, makes it 2 years.
3: It's a little bit more of the same. This is not really a big deal. I know it sounds like dramatic and all that. Steve Belichick was almost certainly not going to come back to this program. Mike Lombardi, the GM, has already been removed from this program. You're seeing the core around Bill Belichick leave North Carolina at a time where they're actually playing a little bit better college football than we expected. But this still leads me to, you know, I just said this in the College Football Choir. I'll say it right here. I had kind of like a table setting conversation with the agents in the college football community. Hey, what are you thinking about the cycle? It's still kind of slow, all that. More so than any other embattled coach that you could ask me about fits, including Mike Norvell or Dabo Swinney or anybody else who's in a bad spot. Greg Schiano at Rutgers, right?
4: Ooh.
3: Everybody expects Bill Belichick in North Carolina to move on in the near future. And this is just another sign of that.
0: See, how do you feel about that, Fitty, as a Tar Heel fan? Like, do you like feel like this off the field stuff makes you think he's got to go regardless? Or are you now so, are you hopeful? Like, hey, the football, it could be a good actual football season this year. Stop with his stuff.
2: I'll reference the interview we did with Andrew Jones back before the Lombardi news broke late July. And you asked him, outside of the football not improving, what could cost Bill Belichick his job? And he answered very matter-of-factly, if he continues to be an embarrassment to the university.
0: Yeah.
2: And Mac, right now, as much as I like what this team has done in the first two games where they're 2-0, they've got a really good chance to get a big win tomorrow at Clemson. I don't think that outweighs all the negativity that's been surrounding him for 21 months. Because the investigation may be over today. And we may have a resolution with what's happening with Lombardi, Belichick, so on and so forth. Do I think that, Mac, when we go into our bye week next week, there's not going to be some negative headline around this program? The answer is no. Like, you're waiting for the next domino to fall. And that's a real bad place to be as a fan.
0: Yeah.
2: And I can only imagine how the decision makers and the powers that be at UNC feel. You know, a lot of schools will deal with a lot of crap if you're winning. He's 6-8 as a head coach at the college level. That's not enough to justify all the negativity he has brought the program. So I thought we took a really massive step with the C.J. Sadler decision. Not even waiting until Saturday to make it a decision. No, you got 3 traffic violations since August. You're not playing.
0: Here's
2: the Chapman thing. You're suspended indefinitely.
0: Yeah, yeah.
2: He has to get control of his program.
0: Bone, the Sadler thing, like, yes, it's his third. He was going 16-35. So it's his third traffic violation. So a kid that I think could be their second best wide receiver, certainly eventually, if not already, as a true freshman. He's that good. He gets suspended for the Clemson game. There is a little more to that. The report stated that police received a report of a careless and reckless driver driving the vehicle about an hour before the stop. Bone, his teammate, obviously Chapman, had a gun, and there was weed in the car. Bro, what kind of judgment is that? Why are you driving recklessly, bringing attention on yourself when you, and I don't know, did he know there was a gun? Did he know his teammate had a gun? But you got drugs in the car? Did he know there was drugs in the car? Like, it's just...
1: Yeah, I mean, it's just it's a young person mistake all the way around there. But to Fitty's point, yeah, it might be done in the moment, but there's no proof right now in the Belichick UNC era so far that it's ever going to be done with the drama. And it feels like it's always multiple things. It's never just one thing at a time. It's the player situation you're talking about. It's Steve Belichick. Everything seems to happen at once.
0: 20% of the team has had traffic violations, by the way. They try to make a run for Georgia's driving title, man.
2: This is going to surprise you, Mac. I want to get to a point when it comes to Carolina where we just talk football.
0: Yeah, that'd be nice. That'd be nice.
2: Is that too much to ask?
0: Apparently so. When you hire Bill Bell, it's almost like maybe you should have told John Pryor to shut the hell up and let Bubba Cunningham hire an actual college football coach. And there's also the question, too, of how good does the season have to be on the field, Bone, to where they would bring Belichick back?
2: 8 wins.
0: Yeah. 8 wins? Is it more than that? Are they so ticked off about all this? So that's an interesting question.
1: Is it 8 wins and no more incidents? Or could it be, what if there's an incident yeah. along the way?
0: And then the wins have to go up. Like, that's the little balancing act I'm curious about.
2: You have to add a win for every incident.
0: I do want,
1: is it 10 wins but a major incident? Is that going to be okay? I don't know.
0: I do want to mention the drama in Baton Rouge. We don't have time, Bone, for all of it. I mean, it's ridiculous.
1: Oh, it's a lot going on down there.
0: It's absurd. And it's only going to get more absurd. But the biggest one that you need to know is last night, LSU upgraded Levitt to questionable from doubtful.
1: Oh my God! Thank God.
0: What do we? You were very worried.
1: I tweeted out, "This is going to be. This is a movie. This guy's comeback story."
0: Greg Sankey hit him with the fine. That was a. Everybody knows now. There's no. I don't think there's any injury. I'm not sure, but I don't think there's any injury. I think it was just BS. And all of a sudden, now he gets moved to questionable. Have a suspicion he may play Bone on Saturday night.
1: And what a story this is of just perseverance to overcome major injury to play in a big game. We come back. Speaking of injuries, we're going to go through the Panthers-Falcons injury news. Avero talks accountability. A former Panther questions Avero's scheme while a national pundit stands up for the Panthers defense. Mac Bone, Fitty, Sports Radio, 92.7 on a Football Friday.
4: I'm Will Belogic, and this is your Charlotte FC Minute. 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
0: Everybody, Mac here. 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And we're live from Twin Peaks in Concord, 11 a.m. on WFNZ.

0: Just got some very upsetting news early this morning on a football Friday. When we trying to get the vibes right, we're playing the Dirty Birds. We need a W so badly. And now we find out our man, Panther Steve, a.k.a. Panther Weenie, will not dance at Twin Peaks Concord when he comes out to hang out, watch the game, say hello to the WFNZ crew. We'll be out there on Sunday doing countdown to kickoff from 11 a.m. to 1. And that is his staple, man. That is his staple or his dance moves. And he says it didn't work last week. The Panthers got nowhere last Saturday or Sunday after he danced. So now he is withholding his dancing services.
1: I gotta tell you, Panther Steve, aka Panther Weenie, you've done a lot of dancing and they've lost a lot. Why are we shutting it down now? Also,
0: He's just figured out the link.
1: I talked to a close source in the television world locally that he was so upset this summer that his text name was changed to Panther Weenie that he approached a television reporter to share his story and wanted maybe a little help in getting his name changed.
0: What, he wanted like a feature on TV? Like Panther Steve?
1: I don't know.
0: He just wants to be called Panther Steve and the boys of the Maggie Bone Show. For some reason, call him Panther Weenie.
1: This Panther Weenie thing has really, really shook him up.
0: Oh, my God. Come on, baby. Come on. There's worse nicknames out there for listeners. I just can't think of any right now. There are worse ones. Stevie, come on, baby. All right.
1: I've got a list.
0: Let's talk Panthers, y'all. Let's start with the injury news. So, there's a little tease here with Pat Jones. Pat Jones was limited yesterday with that back injury. So now I wonder, Bone, I had kind of mentally counted him out for this week. Thought it would be at least another week. Now I wonder if we get Pat Jones back. That would be a very nice addition on the edge. Jalen Coker was limited again yesterday, but it kind of feels like the way Canales was talking that tomorrow is the, or to, actually not tomorrow, today. Today is Friday. Today is the day they wanted to ramp him up. The one that I am the most negative about is Bobby Brown. Held out completely again. He's got that bulging disc in his back. Got to say it right. Can't have a Steve Levy moment, y'all. That it's feeling like he might need to sit out. So I don't know. What do you think about that? Waller back, by the way, as expected, full practice.
1: Waller's in. Coker, I think he's in. I'm not too worried about him. They think he's going to be ready for Sunday. Bobby Brown, it appears like he gutted it out last week, but maybe because he did, it's going to take him out for this week. Pat Jones, I believe, will be the old have to listen to countdown to kickoff routine here with Mac and KB to figure out. He's going to be a game time decision, I'm guessing.
0: We'll see
1: about today's status. But to me, I've got no hope really for Bobby Brown. Coker, I think he's in. Pat Jones feels like he's going to be the one we monitor the most on Sunday morning.
0: The Atlanta injuries, there was some change there. The AJ Terrell situation, where we kind of hoped Atlanta would lose another key defensive player. He was full practice with his shoulder injury yesterday. The quarterbacks, it feels like it's either Cooper Rush or Penix. They both were full practice. Tua's not practicing right now. I heard Bailey play a clip from Todd Haley on a podcast saying he thinks Tua's about to retire. So that was kind of interesting.
1: That's interesting on both fronts, the Tua news and the fact that we found Todd Haley.
0: Todd Haley was on a podcast, man, saying he thinks Tua might be exiting stage left. Chris Lindstrom is still in the concussion protocol, but he was upgraded to limited yesterday. They've got a new injury, though. Offensive tackle Juwan Taylor, their right tackle, didn't practice yesterday. So that's throw him into the mix there. So that's their injury situation. Quarterback feels like Cooper Rush, but I feel like you can say with total certainty it's at least Rush or Penix.
1: Did you mention anything about Billy Bowman in there?
0: He was limited yesterday. He's another corner, limited with an Achilles injury.
1: Their corners are kind of a mess right now anyway. That's why I was wondering, he's a nickel guy, right? So I was wondering about him. But yeah, no, they're second. Their safeties, I think, are all right, but the rest of their corners without A.J. Terrell is a problem.
0: Terrell's going to play, sounds like. He was full practice.
1: I'm saying if he wasn't playing, that's a problem. Yeah.
0: But his brother, Avian Terrell, is a guy that plays a lot in the slot. Played 23 snaps in the slot last week. Talent, right? Clemson fans know that. But a rookie, you know? So I think that'll be one of the things we'll talk about today is can you get T-Mac and Coker on a rook and see if they can cook? You know, I'm dropping bars, baby. This
1: morning,
0: those
1: Falcons and shook.
0: There you go. What do you think about the fact? I know we got to get to this audio and stuff. What do you think, Bone, about the fact that we find out yesterday? We kind of thought Cleveland was signing Jimmy Horn Jr. to the active roster. It's not. It's the practice squad. And I was reading, it was either Darren Gain or Cassidy on Panthers.com, and the way they basically wrote about it was he chose the Browns practice squad over the Panthers practice squad.
1: Well, interesting. Yeah, wanted to reunite probably with his guy Shador, I guess. Interesting there. And yeah. Maybe also probably because he feels like they play each other soon, so he's got opportunity in his mind to stick it to the Panthers right away. I'm trying to think of his mind and what he's thinking.
0: Does he have some ill will that, you know, they just won, you know, rough game and they just said, we're sending you down and we're cutting you from the active roster. Panthers signed in his place E.J. Williams, former Clemson and Indiana wide receiver. Let's hear from the coordinators, and then you're going to hear from two different media members, one local, former Panther player, one national, about the Panthers' defense. We're going to start, Bone, with Brad Idzik, who commented about Monroe Freeling. Had a couple of rough moments, especially early, but kind of settled in. And this was what Brad Idzik thought about Freeling's first start.
2: Yeah, he doesn't blink. He really doesn't. He learns from, you know, I wouldn't say learning lessons that he's gotten over camp. He doesn't make those twice. He doesn't make those mistakes twice. So this guy's super mature. He doesn't bat an eye at the moment. There was no, like, welcome to the NFL. Like, I don't know. This guy have the jitters moment. He's played a lot of big-time football, and it shows. And I think the guys around him, they don't view him like, hey, that's a rookie making his first start. They view him like, hey, just another one of the guys. We expect him to make big plays for us, you know, in road grade and get that defensive line moving. So our backs can accomplish some things. So I thought he did a great job. There's always going to be some little things that we can, pick at and make sure that he's getting better. But he's still a young player, so he's going to have those moments throughout the season, and we'll grow with him.
0: Now, on the other side, Bone, and I'm sorry to Tracy Smith, due to time constraints, Bone, Tracy Smith will not appear in this segment of coordinator audio, but he did speak yesterday, y'all. I want to acknowledge him. But Ajiro Averro, one of the things he was asked about is that multiple players this week said that Averro was accountable. When they talked in the meeting rooms, Averro wanted to make it known, hey, I did this wrong. I wasn't my best either. And he talked about the importance of being accountable to your players.
3: Well, I just think it's important that we don't separate ourselves just because we're coaches. We're above what happens on the field. We play a big part in it. Our hand is in it. And I just want everybody to realize that we're all in this together, through good, through bad. And, I just think it's the best show of leadership and sign of leadership is like, hey, I'm not always perfect, and I'm not going to get every call right. I'm not going to get every plan right. But, you know, the effort's always going to be there. I'm always going to learn. And if I do things well, you know, hey, that's what I'm supposed to do. And then when I don't do things well, I got to find a way to correct it just like them. And when I show that humility, I expect the same from them. Right. And I think it's been a great way of us working together.
0: So there you go, Bone. Do you think the players, when Averro said, hey, a lot of that's on me, guys, I got to be better too, do you think the players responded with, I know, I've been listening to WFNZ. I've heard their texts and calls. Yeah, it pretty much was all you, coach.
1: We can talk about, you know, Averro's future and the mistakes and all that stuff, but there's no doubt that he's going to handle himself and say stuff the right way and handle himself as the utmost professional. So we can question, you know, the job at time that's being done, but I'm never going to question that dude of who that guy is as a person, though, because he's always going to handle himself the right way.
0: 100%.
1: He's never going to throw his players under the bus or anything like that.
0: No, and that, as a matter of fact, he says so little. Like, I was listening to that presser, Fitty, and I think I said this to you, but I feel like Fitty was texting his sweetie, so I don't know if he heard me.
1: Flander was on the way into work.
0: But no, he's actually got a real sweetie.
1: Sorry,
0: now.
1: I'm sorry.
0: You listen to Averro's presser. There's no way you have any idea if they won, lost, if they gave up 10 points, or they gave up 59. Like, it's just deadpan. He's never going to let you know that, oh, that was terrible. He's also never going to let you know, I thought that was really good. Like, it's just, and as a result, Bone, they're kind of boring pressers.
1: Oh, yeah, no
0: but,
1: doubt.
0: But he's trying not to say anything. All right, let's get a couple of pundits here on the defense. Al Wallace, this must have, the Avero Eviscerators, Bone, out there in Listerland, must have loved this. And I bet Walker did too. This was Al Wallace, former Panther player, talking about the things that he doesn't like about Avero's scheme.
4: He needs to pop into 2026 as a philosophy and as a scheme. The 3-4 works, but the 3-4 scheme that Avero is running, it is an umbrella secondary, right? We're going to play off coverage. I know that's a huge criticism, but when you do that, right, think Vic Fangio. When you're able to do that is because your defensive line, your pass rush, the blitz package is so overwhelming. All you have to do is not allow the receivers to get behind you. But when you don't generate a pass rush like we've seen from the Carolina Panthers over the last couple of years, then it's just picking a soft coverage apart on the back end. It is aggressive, 54% blitz percentage against the Chicago Bears, but it's so soft on the back, it's just wide open receivers.
0: I think, Bone, and again, I'm pretty sure Al Wallace has forgotten more football than I will never know. But to me, there are two things here. One, I thought they got a decent amount of pressure, close to 40%, according to PFF. They just didn't bring the dude down. So this week, if they can get the same pressure this week, Bone, I think they're going to have more success against a guy like Cooper Rush. And the other thing is, too, the umbrella coverage is designed to keep everything in front, make them have methodical long drives, and maybe you turn the ball over, maybe you force them to kick a field goal, stuff like that. Last week, they had 8 plays of 22 yards or more. It was a complete breakdown. They did not do, like, it's one thing to dink and dunk us to death. It's another thing, Bone, when you're playing umbrella coverage and you're trying not to give up big plays and you still give up a crap load.
1: That umbrella got taken with the wind, right? The umbrella. Coverage. It got sucked up into the ether.
0: There goes our umbrella. It's floating away.
1: Bend but don't break, Matt, can work, but unless it breaks, and then it's a problem.
0: I mean, it was breaking before bending. Like, that was the complete opposite of what it's designed to do. It was pathetic.
1: I'm not John Madden here, the football mind, but when you want to keep stuff in front of you, you got to actually keep the stuff in front of you.
0: and here's the thing, too. Umbrella coverage doesn't mean crap if you give up 291 yards rushing. Like, you know, like, that's just, can I not let a man move me? Can I get off a damn block? And can I come up and actually make a tackle? And it's like, that stuff wasn't happening. Let's get to Daniel Jeremiah. Now, Mina Kimes, on her podcast, she had Daniel Jeremiah on her podcast. She was going in on how terrible the Panther defense looked, and she would not be lying one bit. But Daniel Jeremiah believes there's a reason, Bone, to feel like they're going to get this thing straightened out on defense in Carolina.
5: Their personnel is better than that. Like, when you look at, I thought in this game, the corners, you know, would be able to hold their own, and you'd see middle of the field games. I thought Loveland would have a good game and Burden would have a good game. They got Burden going early, but Loveland didn't do a whole lot, and it was like, oh, they're just going to run the ball down their throats. And anytime Caleb wants to take off and give himself 20, he can go get 20 himself as well.
6: Yeah, I will say,
5: they can't be that bad, Mina. Carolina can't be that. There's too many good players on that defense for them to be that bad.
0: And don't you think we've said that this week? There's too much talent. Buckner said it this week. There's too much talent on this defense. Well, I'm not going out on a limb if I say to give up 59 points every week. But you know what I mean?
1: I think it was the opponent. I think it was the timing. I think it was getting used to each other. And look, Mac, you say it a lot. Week one provides weird results. Weird things happen. I'm not saying that they don't have things to get better at and they have to, or else it's going to be a problem. But I would be surprised if we don't see a much better Panther defense in the next couple weeks.
0: Against,
1: much more like we thought.
0: Against these two opponents, yep. Especially. But just in a general sense, I have not downgraded from, I think we're going to be a top 10 defense preseason to, I think we're the worst defense in football. Now, they're probably going to land somewhere in between. And the question is, you got to be a lot closer to that top 10 than the bottom, or else then Avero has completely failed. Because they've given him the most talent he has had here.
1: When we come back, it's the Couch Potato Guide, your guide to all the sports on TV this weekend. And I don't know if Mac has seen this yet. We need to mention, what has Cam Newton been up to this week with the Atlanta Falcons quarterback job and his comments on it? 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
8: Carolina scores 37 points, and in Brad Idzik's first game as the Panthers' full-time play caller, Carolina puts up 478 yards. And I bet you would have thought that with those numbers, they're winning the football game.
9: The heat on Avero. His seat is also hot. Anybody defending Avero, they are running out of excuses.
1: Avero is the headliner, and I get it, but there's got to be player accountability as well.
0: That was a great freaking start for Bryce Young. The problem is the defense played the worst it has played in the history of the franchise.
10: You see that defensive line going backwards, play after play after play. That's one of those the coach can't get out there and play for you.
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0: Everybody, Mac here. 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And we're live from Twin Peaks in Concord, 11 a.m. on WFNZ.

0: Yeah, I think if you're wondering something about a guy and you don't have enough, then you go back to whatever you can get. You don't have to do that in this case, in my opinion. Like, you can see the guy's arm, whether he's in the pocket or rolling out, scrambling. You can see how tough he is as a runner. You can see he's poised. Really good football player. You know, inexperienced at the college level, yes, but, you know, he doesn't look gun-shy at all. So, you know, we're up against a good player at that position.
1: That is Dave Doran talking about going up against true freshman quarterback Jared Curtis, the big five-star recruit, 6'3 QB, rocket arm. You heard all about the physical attributes there. But can DJ Elliott confuse the man a little bit, throw him off a little bit? It is time for the we have two true freshman quarterbacks starting their first game in games that we are looking at. You've got Curtis, obviously, for Vanderbilt against NC State, and then you have Tate Reynolds against Carolina, and they are both in the early window on Saturday. I guess we should start the guide, Boney. The TV guide, not the TV guide. That was a publication back in the day.
2: Yeah, that's copyrighted. This is the Couch Potato Guide.
1: Couch Potato Guide with Friday night.

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1: 51-10 feels like the clear end of the Dabo Swinney championship era at Clemson. And to be very clear about this, that era being over doesn't necessarily mean Dabo Swinney's not the head coach in 2027. But it felt like we were watching the dismantling of what was left of the Clemson national championship dynasty from the mid-teens, where they won titles in 2016 and 2018.
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3: Yeah, Sports Net at 11:30. The 3:30 window, you've got Florida State, Alabama on ABC. I have a feeling Bama could get their revenge bone for last year. You have this huge ACC game, SMU, Louisville, ESPN2 at 3:30. You got Kentucky, Texas A&M. That is on ESPN at 3:30. And then you have Stanford, Duke at 4 on the CW. And what an interesting game. Mississippi State, South Carolina. That one is at 4:15 on the SEC Network. That's a window for you, Bone. You're going to be intense.
4: That's my pants-off window right there. That's 4 o'clock area. Both Duke playing and South Carolina. Duke, Stanford, that's the West. We call that the West Bryant game of the week right
3: there. There you go.
4: All eyes on Nate Shepard in that game. Does he continue, Mac, the ridiculous start at running back for the mighty Duke Blue Devils?
3: I would predict yes, definitely. I would definitely think that he does. The nighttime window, 6 o'clock ESPN plus Charlotte at App State. I know a lot of you will probably be in Boone, whether you're an App fan or a Charlotte fan. But if not, ESPN plus 6 o'clock. ECU's at Old Dominion. They need a win badly. 6 o'clock ESPN plus. And then you get into the national TV games, Florida, Auburn. 7 o'clock ESPN, a very interesting game. LSU Ole Miss, you may have heard about this game. Lane Kiffin's return, 7:30 ABC.
4: I've got some thoughts on that ball game if you want to ping me up later on in the program.
3: Yeah. Oh, we're going to interview you, Eddie. We're going to interview you. You hang tight.
4: My health now is good. I'm getting better there health-wise, and I'm going to watch two programs I know well get after it there down there in Mississippi.
3: Here in Charlotte, West Virginia versus Virginia, ACC Network, if you're not going to be at that game.
4: Stop calling it Khakis versus Cousins. We're not doing that, all right? We're not doing that to the people of West Virginia, all right? We're not calling it that. My Lord Almighty.
3: But in a way, you just kind of did, though.
4: I told him not to do it.
3: Okay. Let's see. Maryland, Virginia Tech, 7:30. Maryland, they're on the list, Bone, of schools that hate James Franklin. Here is the whole list right here. It's 3 pages long. So that one's kind of juicy. Franklin and Maryland coach Mike Loxie had a moment when Franklin was at Penn State. That's 7:30 on FS1. 7:30 NBC, Michigan State, and Notre Dame. You like that nighttime window? Obviously has the big one, but it's kind of juicy. I kind of like it. There's a few in there I'm interested in.
4: Well, when you have Charlotte, App, LSU, Ole Miss, the game here between West Virginia, Virginia, which we'll certainly have our eyes on, but you've also got Charlotte FC plays tomorrow night, and the Bristol race is tomorrow night at the same time as well. So
3: a lot happening.
4: The football window's good. You throw in those two things, and it is a loaded-up window where I can see Mac trying to ask the missus, we need one more TV in the Mac cave.
3: I know, because now that I use your YouTube on Saturdays in college football season, because I love the way they do the, what the hell they call it?
4: Multiview.
3: I was going to call it foreplay for some reason, but that definitely is not
4: it. No, I don't let you borrow my foreplay.
3: And we know that ain't happening in the McLean household. We've been married over 20 years, y'all. Happily. But anyway, the multiview is 4 on the big one. And then I have one of TV on the side, but I was telling my wife I really could use a 6 screen, and of course, she doesn't understand me. Wives just don't seem to understand the need for the high volume of screens this time of year, man. I hate it.
4: I'm thinking about getting the 3rd TV here pretty soon. I think there's so many, too many platforms. I need one more TV.
3: Make the move, Boney.
4: 2's no longer enough.
3: You don't have any woman to answer to.
4: Well, I've got Tara Masu.
3: But you don't, like, need to totally answer yet, though. You know what I mean? Once you give that ring out, I mean, you're done.

0: You're done.
1: What city's going to do soon?
0: Oh, yeah. I wanted to do this during this segment. By the way, Braves-Houston series starts tonight and runs through Sunday as well. I wanted to mention that. Now that we got Fitty out of the room, he's pulling some audio for us. I wanted him out of the room because I wanted to start planning his bachelor party.
1: Oh, yeah. Good point. Yeah.
0: It really seems like he is such a Smitty Fitty. That he is so smitten bone that I am starting to wonder. He's actually literally bringing up with this girlfriend of his that he has gone out on 5 dates with. He has literally on air brought up the wedding himself without being asked about it.
1: Yeah.
0: So I think, Bone, we might want to start figuring out bachelor party plans.
1: Yeah, we've even had the idea, is Flounder allowed to bring Mama as a plus one to the wedding as a date?
0: Oh, man. What about Harris Cherokee Casino and Resort for the bachelor party trip?
1: Oh, my gosh.
0: That could be a nice one there, though.
1: Not bad.
0: That could be a damn one.
1: Are you trying to work in not only the station sponsors, Matt, but I think at some point you should work in your own sponsors. Maybe you help them buy a house with Mark Spain. You help them get a loan for the house with Loan Pronto.
0: Yeah.
1: You can work in all your sponsors,
0: that's
1: man.
0: A good point.
1: If you're feeling a little bit low-T-ish, you can go to the low-T center.
0: That's a good point. If I see Mama limping at the wedding, that means she has joint pain, so I'm going to get her over at QC Kinetics.
1: What if you suggest for the the wedding a little dollop of Daisy?
0: That's true. That's true. That should be a part of the fair.
2: Who's getting married?
1: You are.
0: Yeah, we've been planning your bachelor party.
1: Yeah, you...
2: During the couch potato guy?
0: Yeah. Well, that's the tail end.
1: Yeah, we're thinking about Matt can use all the sponsors and get you some free goodies from the after you
0: what
1: get
0: What would
1: married.
0: You think about Harris Cherokee Casino and Resort for your...
1: Resort,
0: Resort. What the hell am I talking about? Resort as your bachelor party place. Or are you probably like a naughty bachelor party, though. You know?
1: Tassels.
0: Should we be talking about this?
2: No.
1: Finny, it's been going on for 4 minutes now, by the way.
0: It just hit me. We probably shouldn't be talking about this after 5 dates.
2: You kick me out of the room during my favorite segment of Football Friday.
1: Yep.
2: And I come back in, and for 4 months you've been planning my wedding?
1: Yeah. Yeah, we kind of it got away from us a little bit there.
0: But you opened the door. You brought it up yourself yesterday.
2: How?
0: You said something about your wedding. So I thought that opened the door for us to now talk about it. I'm being told after 5 dates that this is not a good idea by the text line. Multiple texters, by the way, suggesting that Granny be the dancer for Fitty's bachelor party. Granny Pat. Oh, you still got that in you? You still got that sauce, Granny?
1: Can I do a speech as Ed Orgeron, if that's allowed? We'll tap of the glass. Hey, we're going somewhere. We're going somewhere. You two crazy kids, go Tigers. Can I do that?
0: Yeah, I think that's a good idea, too. What if Eddie O's the best man in character? Somebody said they love Eddie O and the accent, but they can't understand him. They're upset. They want to know what he's saying. But that might be the point, though.
1: No, he's saying I've got to mess it up more. He can't understand me.
0: Oh,
1: he's saying he can understand me.
0: Oh, he can. Okay, yeah.
1: One more Eddie O point before we go to 7 o'clock hour. I was thinking, Mac, this Saturday, my two programs that I know well, the LSU and Ole Miss, we bury the hatchet post game, and we get out there on the field, do a little seafood boil after the game there. Get Leno out there. Get Pete Golden out there. We get the fish out there and the shrimp, and we do all the boiling out there on the field.
0: Man, that Eddie O, you are a peacemaker. That would be heartwarming if you put that together.
1: When we come back, that hurt my throat that time. When we come back, what do we feel good about versus Atlanta, and how many matchups actually worry us? Breakdowns of Panthers Falcons Sports Radio 92.7 WFNZ.
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0: I was hoping somebody would talk about Bijan. Okay. Yes, we got to have radars up. We got to know where Seven's at all times. This is a guy that can run sluggos. He can run slant and go on the outside, the perimeter screens, the run game, the whole thing. He's got it all. We got to be cognizant of that. I'm sure the Falcons will continue to grow to learn how to use him directly and then also use him to open up other things. Those are things we have to be aware of. It is imperative that we team tackle, that we hustle, because the first guy has to be able to use his teammate to contain him. He will bounce it. He doesn't need very much space on the sideline, and he'll try to pierce vertically if you're not squeezing. So it's a lot of discipline that comes with the tackling plan for Bijan. We're aware of that. We're on top of it, and that's a great challenge for us coming in this week.
1: That is Dave Canales. Never heard him so excited to talk about a great player on the other team, though. Oh, I'm so glad you asked me about that. Let me rave about the guy that's going to be a mammoth headache for us on Sunday.
2: Well, no, he was told to have a great defense by Caleb Williams, so maybe he believes it now.
1: He said, we can handle this guy. Caleb just pumped me up after the game, said, y'all got a great defense. Oh, man. Yeah, we've got to talk about this Falcons game some more. We did the victory formula yesterday. Those work out so well, y'all, when we put those together. But now it's our Friday 7 o'clock staple conversation that we need to have, which is, how are you feeling? And how are you feeling about, like, what matchups fuel you with confidence? Like, you know this guy's going to ball out. You know, like, this side of the ball is going to have a good game. And then on the flip side, and I would ask the question this way with the Falcons, like, how many things truly do worry you? Like, how many matchups? Bijan will obviously, is Bijan the whole segment? Like, when we usually start with the positive stuff, Bone. That's the kind of guys we are.
2: Yes,
1: but
2: sir.
1: Then when we flip it in a few minutes to, what are you worried about? I guess the question with Atlanta, like, is it literally just Bijan Robinson? Because in the run and pass game, he is a headache, man. There's no doubt about it. So we'll talk through it. They also have three skill position kind of studs. Which one worries you the most? I think Bijan, I guess, is first. And then it's like, do you worry about Drake London and Pitt? So we'll talk about all those things here on the Mac and Bone Show. And we will finish this segment. You got to stick around for this. I heard Jonathan Stewart mention this the other day on the thing he does with Jake DeLome, the handoff on Panthers.com. He was mentioning to Jake the internet rumors that Cam will quarterback his hometown Falcons this week. And it's silliness. I didn't realize Cam himself was like bringing this up. So anyway, we'll have to.
2: Yeah, Cam did a whole segment on it, and apparently, thanks to Joe and Raleigh, so did Nightcap, where Shannon Sharp and Ocho broke it down as well.
1: People are really actually talking about
2: it. I wasn't aware of it until Joe and Raleigh brought it up, but it's obviously all silly, but there's a larger discussion back with Cam, and when is it just over, Cam? Well, we know it is, but at some point, it's over, man.
1: Anyway, we'll let you hear that. That's coming up. But let's start with the things you feel most positive about. What or who do you feel, or specific matchups? Like, what gives you the most confidence specifically on Sunday in Atlanta, Bone?
2: I like the Panthers' ability to run the football against this front of Atlanta. I think the offensive line can have a really good day without their two young prized second-year guys they drafted last year in there, and Walker and Pierce on the edges. I think the Panthers last week, they couldn't fully get the run going. Like, Chuba had 10 carries, but he averaged 5 yards a carry. I think this can be a big Chuba game. I know that Bryce, we think of him versus the Falcons and his numbers, but I think the run game can really get established, both Hubbard and Brooks, against this Atlanta front on Sunday.
1: And I do think they've got to run it more and better in the first half. I do think,
2: and stay with it.
1: I know it's weird to criticize the offense after they put up 37, and I'm not doing much of it, but I did feel like, especially in a game like that, like they kind of let it get shootouty, and I don't know if that was in our best interest, to where could we slow it down? It was a 14-possession game. I don't know if we wanted to play a 14-possession game against the Bears. Could we have run it and committed to it? I know we were only eight carries, 20 yards in the first half. Could we committed to it more? Because when we committed to it in the second half, we ran for over 100 yards in the second half. We averaged 5.7 yards a carry. Like, I keep hearing people, Bones, say that the Panthers did not run it well. They didn't run it very often, but they were fourth in the league last week in yards per carry.
2: Yeah.
1: Chuba himself, to your point, averaged 4.9 yards carry. Now, I'm going to part.
2: The guy on Monday called Chuba trash, and I was like, wait a minute here. If he had 20 carries, he's going over 100 yards in the game based off his yards per carry. Well, he had 10 carries.
1: Yeah, and he also had that big, I love Bryce's little late game drive, under pressure, flips it to Chuba, and Chuba takes off for like 20. I love that play too. Now, I'm going to see your run game. Again, I want balance. I don't want us to run it. You know, we don't have to run it 45 times, but we don't need to pass it 45 times. I believe Bone, Bryce Young, Jalen Coker, and T-Mac can light these fools up too. Right? I'm with you on balance, and with balance comes the play action pass, which Aaron Rodgers didn't do a lot well last night. Or last week, in fairness to the Falcons' defense, they held the Steelers' offense 13. T.J. Watt scored the other seven.
2: Yes.
1: So let's not act bone like the Falcons' defense got ripped last week, but I don't think the Steelers are going to be very good on offense this year. I'm not even sure Steeler fans would fight me on that. They couldn't run the ball at all, 2.8 yards a carry. I think the Panthers will run it better than them, but I think you can hurt this pass defense. I don't expect there to be a ton of pressure. I think our offensive line, which played, I thought, pretty well last week, I think they can hold up. I think they can give Bryce time. And I think T-Mac, Coker, I think these guys can have another damn good week against Atlanta. So to me, it's a mixture. Run the ball and then drop those play-action passes on him, man. Rodgers killed him in play-action last week.
2: AJ Terrell's really good, obviously, but he can't defend Mac, both Coker and T-Mac. And T-Mac last year in his rookie year against Atlanta, in both games combined, 11 catches, 178, 2 touchdowns. So he torched Atlanta last year in the 2 games. I expect more of that. And if it's not him, one of those guys, I think, can go off in this game, if not both these guys.
1: I'm not sure. Like, AJ Terrell's a good corner, and it sounds like he's going to play. But they don't have their 2 edge rushers and Deshaun Hand up front. They don't have those guys. I think, Bone, there aren't a whole lot of corners in the league where I say, oh, my God, T-Mac and Coker are screwed. I think that might be a very short list. And it might only be, like you said, you could face a great corner. We now feel like we have 2 great receivers. And that's a good feeling. And I hope I'm not jumping the gun. I hope Coker can stay healthy, because I think if he does, he's going to keep balling. But that feels like, I just, if the Panthers offense doesn't have a good day, I'd be freaking shocked.
2: Mac, how about this little note here on Jalen Coker versus Atlanta? 3 games, he has 14 catches for 144 on 14 targets. Bryce and Coker have connected on every attempt in 3 games against Atlanta.
1: Man, well, that's a great sign, dude. That is a hell of a sign. And like I said earlier, they put little Terrell, they put Avion, the rookie, in the slot last week 23 times. Just move one of our big dogs in the slot and teach that rook a little lesson. Terrell's going to be a great player, I believe. But, like, he's a rookie in week 2. That feels like a matchup we can get. And Waller, I would expect every week. Should have had a touchdown last week. I hated that freaking call. I feel like every week Waller will get more involved. You know,
2: get more involved, and you're starting to see more and more usage of the mismatches of him in that slot area, like against a rookie like Terrell. That could be where he could eat this week.
1: Or get him on a linebacker.
2: Yep.
1: You know what I mean? Diablo was in the slot 12 times last
2: week. They don't have great linebackers either.
1: It didn't necessarily go well. So I guess what I'm saying, I guess that's a long way to say I feel good about the offense. What worries? This dude says, Mac, if we're worried about anything when playing the Atlanta Falcons, we've got more issues than we know.
3: This is a road game in the NFL against a divisional opponent. Like, that's not an alley we're going to waltz in here.
1: Panther Fitty, is Panther Fitty Kitty a little scared, Boney?
3: I've got real bad news for Smoke.
1: What's that?
3: I'm going 3 score galore in this game.
1: Oh, how did you just jump in and say this is a...
2: What happened
1: Does
2: here?
1: This last minute make any sense to you, Bo?
2: No, I need to step outside for a minute. Like, what happened here?
1: He said it's a road game in the NFL. You can't take anybody lightly. And then he said, I'm going to go 3 scores galore.
2: And by the way, I need you to say it loud. Say your name, Fitty Marlowe. Say it.
3: Fitty Marlowe.
2: I'm going 3 scores galore. Say it yourself, not me. I, Finny Marlowe. Not Bonesy Hancock. I'm going three scores galore. I don't need people knocking on my door yelling at me over this.
3: With that being said, Mac, they still got to show up and they got to play the damn game.
2: Oh, my head is spinning.
1: This was a roller coaster ride of a couple of minutes of Finny breaking the game down.
3: This is why you kick me out during segments, because when you let me talk, sometimes I don't make sense. It's still better than you planning my wedding, but
1: it
3: I digress.
1: It is better than that.
2: You're like a dog trying to scratch its butt sometimes, just going in circles.
3: Also, Murphy?
2: Yes.
1: I feel like, Bone, after giving up 291 yards rushing, if we act like tough guys that aren't worried at all about Bijan Robinson, I feel like that's disingenuous BS. I mean, the dude last week, now here's the good sign, is they were so Bijan-centric last week. With Cooper Rush, I really wonder, Bone, if guys like Drake London and Kyle Pitts will continue to be underused because Cooper Rush is their damn quarterback and just can't get him the ball. Last week, Bone, Bijan had 73% of their total offense, 173 yards from scrimmage. The rest of the team had 65. So, like, can we not just acknowledge he had 8 catches for 90? He ran the ball for over 80 yards. Can we not just acknowledge, Bone, that this dude is somebody we have to, like, worry about every down, run, or pass?
2: He's really, right? he's really the biggest worry, but by far, I think, Mac. I wrote down my worries. Number one, Bijan running the football. Number two, Bijan catching the football. Number three, if they have something in their bag of tricks where Bijan throws the football.
1: You're more worried about him throwing than Cooper Rush or Penix?
2: Number four, can Bijan kick the football? He is far and away to me. Their only hope in this game, I believe, is on Bijan having one of these days where he goes for 200 total yards of offense or something more than that.
1: That's what I think. Like, it's like,
2: not even like 120 is going to get it. He's got to go for a massive day.
1: Yeah. And does part of me worry about it after what I saw from the defense? Yes. But I also feel like one guy I don't think is beating the Panthers, in part because of our offense. Again, I think the offense can put up 30.
2: Falcons had a good defense to go with Bijan, I'd say, man, it could be
1: that could be their formula.
2: Can Bijan get them to 27 or something? Oh my god! But I don't think the Falcons' defense,
1: is good enough
2: slowing down this. Yeah. Check my notes here, Mac. Offensive machine that is the Carolina Panthers.
1: Look at this, yeah, baby. Look at this.
2: Are we going 30 back to back weeks?
1: I think there's a very good chance. Now, I'm not going to give away my prediction. Finny already did a spoiler, Bone. We already know he's going Panthers in a route.
2: Finny, did you just get carried away? Did you mean to go in circle? Like, what happened there that whole time?
3: Oh, no. I wanted to come out yesterday and make it known that, obviously, breaking news, guys.
1: He's like a kid on Christmas morning.
3: I'm going to pick the Carolina Panthers to win. But when we did the whole three-score galore audio with Smokey Smoke, I did want to announce on Thursday, I've got this thing.
1: Are you doing it just to bother Smoke?
3: No, I think they're going to bounce back. As frustrated as I was Monday, Tuesday, I think this team's going to respond. I think they know, Mac, hey, we can't start 0-2. We look at these next three games, very winnable. You get a 3-1 going to that bye week, you're still in a really good spot. You put that 59 burger behind them. If they're the team we think they are, they win this football game. And it's fair to expect them to do so dominant fashion.
2: This guy goes three scores galore. No one says a word about it on the text line. Now watch this, Mac.
1: Does no one care?
2: Attention text line. I'm thinking about going three scores galore. Uh-oh. And Mac might go Lock City. Now watch this. Oh, my God. They're going to ruin everything.
1: Is there no proven Finny curse? Do y'all not think Finny can ruin games?
2: Why is he allowed to do it and I can't?
1: This dude says the fact that Mac sits here and says they have one player to worry about and they have Drake London and Kyle Pitts is funny. I brought those guys up, but my whole point is, like, last week Kyle Pitts had 0 catches, Drake London caught 2 balls for like 30 yards. My whole point is, I think their quarterbacks are so doo-doo that I'm not sure they can get those guys involved. I do think Drake London lately, Bone, he averages 120 yards a game the last 3 times against us. But I just, especially if it's Cooper Rush, I just don't fear their passing game. I respect those guys, and I will say this. Can we please make it so that it's Horn or Mike Jack on Drake, and then it's not Will Lee? Yeah, can we please do it that way? Right? I'd like to see him go back to Shaw Smith, Wade in the slot, and Horn outside and Jack outside.
2: Now people are mad at us because I think we're being serious that we went and what? See, Finney says
1: that it was just a test.
2: It was just a test of the emergency Mac and Bud system.
1: That dude says, shut your mouth. This dude says, do I have to come down there?
2: See, this is the ultimate. We could say the Mac in jest and we get people mad at us. They didn't even mean it.
1: But why does Finney not make y'all think he could be jinxing it? Is it? It's just us. I guess we've earned that over the years, especially me, probably. All right, let's get to this Cam thing because this is kind of silly and funny, and I did not realize that Cam himself addressed this. I just thought it was like an internet thing, like, hey, Cam's from Atlanta. We don't have a quarterback. We're playing the Panthers. Wouldn't it be funny if Cam played for us type thing? But here is Cam Newton discussing the possibility of like, hey, couldn't they just pick me up to play quarterback? Listen to this.
4: I don't know to take this offensive or just outright disrespectful. How y'all gonna get Drew Brees, who a year younger than my daddy, and Phillip Rivers is a year younger than my granddaddy, and then y'all overlook me? I said, I want to at least say, nah, I'm good. Man, my phone ain't ringing in 5 years, Peggy. How these old ass folks keep getting all these jobs and y'all keep looking at me like I'm a slop? I mean, damn, I could do better than Cooper Rush. I'm like, damn. And at some point, somebody got to call it how it is. Y'all really think that low of me that I can't go out there and ball? I mean, damn.
1: Oh my God, it's the highest pitch
2: I've
1: ever
2: heard.
1: Maybe
2: they don't want to hear you. That's why. What in the hell was that?
1: Holy crap, that was high pitch. I think it's like listening to it.
2: Willie P just sent a text in. Let's get a deeper voice there for those things there, Cammy.
3: Is Willie one to talk about having a deep voice?
2: It was a joke. Video.
1: That was the point of the joke.
2: Oh. You are having yourself a day, my friend.
1: Finney's on a roll, baby. I think it sounds like he's having fun with it there. He probably does also believe, like, dude, I'm way younger than those guys. I don't know. Do you think he's being, like, is he being...
2: I don't think
1: he's kind of serious, I think, but he's kind of joking.
2: How can you take a guy serious using that voice?
1: 704 says he's not wrong. The problem is, I think everybody around the league realizes how messed up the shoulder was and how his arm. I mean, the word was out on scouting reports. You don't have to honor the deep ball when Cam plays. Hell, they put someone else in to throw the Hail Mary. You know,
2: Mac, he's not the guy that's been out the longest, though, that's talking about still needing an opportunity. Colin Kaepernick yesterday, Mac, said he's still working out if a team wants to call him. He's been out since 2016 now, and he's still out there trying to get a call from a team.
1: Colin, yeah, I'm not sure that's working out for you, Colin. Colin Kaepernick had a very interesting point the other day, though. He has always alleged collusion among owners. Don't sign Colin Kaepernick.
2: I heard that too.
1: And then you had this Robert Kraft situation with McLemore and McLemore's comments that were meant to that were pro-Palestinian, but, you know, Kraft thought they were anti-Israel. And, you know, there are reports out there that basically Kraft not only said, hey, you can't, Ed Sheeran can't perform in my stadium if he's still opening for you. But the reports say that he went to other NFL owners and said, do the same. And now McLemore's off it, but all the other opening artists in protest bailed out too. But Colin Kaepernick did make an interesting point there. But as far as keeping his phone charged in case an NFL team hollers, not sure he needs to worry about
2: that. When we come back, Lee Sterling, ParamountSports.com with his weekly selections on Sports Radio 92.7 WFNZ.
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17: Carolina scores 37 points. And in Brad Idzik's first game as the Panthers' full-time play caller, Carolina puts up 478 yards. And I bet you would have thought that with those numbers, they're winning the football game.
18: 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His seat is also hot. Anybody defending Avero, they are running out of excuses.
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0: 92.7 WFNZ. We got things popping on a football Friday. We feel pretty optimistic about the Panthers this week, but then again, so do we last week. Anyway, we'll keep talking Panthers. 8 o'clock hour, we're going to get a ton of college football conversation going because there are juicy games involving local teams. And the juiciest of them all, nationally, Lane Kiffin back to Ole Miss. So we'll talk about all that stuff. Right now, though, we got to bring in an expert. We got to bring in somebody that can help you win some money this week. And that is Lee Sterling, Paramount Sports, ParamountSports.com, and the official handicapper of the Mac and Bone Show. He joins us every Friday at this time. Lee, what's going on, man? How you doing this week?
1: I am great, and I wish I was in Oxford. I got to be honest with you guys. From what I'm hearing, absolute bedlam. They started having concerts. Country Western concerts Tuesday night. So by the time game time hits, these kids, I mean, they're going to be exhausted, but very creative. There's a fraternity, get this, that is selling ad signage. So companies are going to them to put their advertisements and you know, advertise their business.
0: Damn.
1: Love it.
0: Damn. That's good money for the frat. I will say this. That's probably better bone than some of the other signs that have been hanging on houses down there Landry Kiffin.
2: This is constructive, yeah.
0: I feel like this might be a better use of your signage. Plus, you get beer money, Lee. The boys get beer money for it.
1: That's it.
0: All right, let's talk through.
2: I can use that for bills. Don't assume anything.
0: let's talk through this slate of games here. And let's start with one that we were talking about earlier in the show. I like Jake Dickert. I love the fun Wake win at Purdue last week. But this is about, you know, five levels up. They are hosting, Wake Forest hosting Miami. The Canes are 21-point favorites. I would be tempted to say the Canes rout them, but I don't know. Or is it a sleepy Friday night in Winston-Salem? What do you think about this game and the point spread?
1: So I think it's going to be a sleepy night, and I think it's going to be a rainy night. Okay. And this could hurt Miami. So I think Wake Forest's offense is good enough to do some damage against this defense. I think the defense is good, but I have some doubts. They haven't been able to fully replace their first two-round draft picks at defensive end. This kid Wilson, who was brought over at 8.5 sacks, has been a bust so far. This might be his day of reckoning before he starts sitting the bench. Both linebackers, mediocre. They're down two defensive backs, and it's going to be raining. So we know Mintz is a great quarterback, but how is he going to be able to operate? The rain chance, 80% during the game. And I think it's going to affect Miami. As great as Miami's offense is, they're going to score 40-plus against anyone against except for Notre Dame. But like I said, weather could be a factor. I have Miami winning this game 38-24. I think Wake Forest covers.
2: Interesting. That would be huge for Wake to be that competitive against the Canes. Lee, Duke-Stanford in Durham. Duke favored by 9.5. Manny Diaz fresh off being number one most handsome coach in college football. I'm not sure if that's a distraction or not. Your thoughts on what the right side is in this matchup?
1: So you got the West Coast to East Coast travel narrative playing into this game. But I think it's a little overplayed because Stanford's coming in off a bye. I think they're going to be ready. It's strength on strength. Duke, 38th rushing attack, averaging 5 yards a carry and 210 yards per game. While the Cardinals ranked 33rd against the rush, they are only allowing 3.1 yards per game carry here. And they pretty much stuffed Miami. I just think that Duke here has a questionable passing offense and defense, and the Cardinals can throw it a little bit. At first glance, I'm like, oh, this is a Duke play here. But when you look deeper into this game, I think this is a game that's a one-possession game. Duke 27-21. I'm taking the points.
0: There you go, Lee Sterling. There you go. Lee Sterling joining us, giving you his picks this week. He's going to tell you how to get his game of the week, Ravens and Saints. He's also going to tell you how to get his full card of picks this week and try to help yourself put a little cash. Maybe you can't make cash bone the way the LSU fraternities do. So you can do it maybe with Lee's picks. Clemson UNC is such a fascinating game, Lee. And it does feel like as much as Clemson Clemson struggled. It feels like it's going to be a game. The Tigers are 3.5-point favorites over UNC. What's the right side of this?
1: So to think maybe a year ago that Bill Belichick's team is going to be able to have a chance to win a game at Clemson, you say you're crazy here. So Tigers fallen 22 points against Georgia Southern here, and that's the bounce-back game after getting hammered by LSU. I think the switch for Clemson under center to Tate Reynolds is probably the right side here, but I just think that, North Carolina pretty much matches up with them here. I think this game might be decided on a field goal last play or something. I have Clemson winning 20-18, but I'm going to take the 3.5 points in North Carolina. Wouldn't shock me if they win the game outright.
2: How about that? Vanderbilt, NC State tomorrow in Nashville. Five-star Jared Curtis making his first start for the Commodores. 3.5 points side to Vanderbilt here. What's the right play here?
1: Well, North Carolina State, at least they took that first step in erasing that sour. I mean, start 73-0 thrashing of Richmond, which is not horrible. So the Wolfpack were coming off that early season bye, and you know, the Virginia game still leaves a bad taste in your mouth, but I think C.J. Bailey will bounce back here. And, Jerick, I think going to Curtis is the right play here. If, I mean, it took him long enough, but, you know, this is an NC State defense that I think is going to do fine against teams like this, and Curtis might fumble a couple times here. I don't think his offensive line is great here. I know they want to get ready for SEC play, but NC State's going to pose some problems here running and throwing the football. I think the wrong team is favored. Give me NC State here, 27-24.
0: Ooh, that would be a big one for State, man. So, okay, so Tar Heel fans and Wolfpack fans are liking what Lee is saying. We got to get to Lee Sterling's pick now on the Panther game. And, Lee, the Panthers' defense let us all down last week. My Lord, that was ugly. Feels like a much more winnable game, albeit on the road this week. And the point spread actually opened with the Falcons as a favorite. It now has the Panthers as a 2.5-point favorite. So with that point spread, what would you do?
1: How about the Falcons head coach, Kevin Stefanski? If the guy goes from Cleveland, he figures, hey, I got two quarterbacks that are at least serviceable. And now, you know, he's left with a quarterback playing with back spasms, who's never really done anything, and Cooper Rush. I mean, at least they have a decent running attack, does Atlanta. But Rush, probably not even close still to 100%, but he's got to give it a go here. So the Steelers' offense was absolutely horrific. They scored only 13 points. I think Carolina knows their defense, the Falcons personnel and schemes, and they haven't changed that much here, especially on defense. So Panthers beat them twice last season. They're going to beat them again here to start 2026. We're going to go with the Carolina Panthers, 27-21.
0: Here we go, baby. Yeah, baby. Yeah, baby. We got Lee. We got Finney. We got everybody. Everybody's feeling the Panthers this week. All right, Lee, let's get down to business. Enough of this shenanigans because you give us, you know, these local, it's a lot of local interest games that you give us on the show. These aren't the ones where, hey, man, like, you're necessarily giving them to your clients and my, you know, you're paying me and I got to give you my best picks. Those are going to be available for your clients, ParamountSports.com. So how do they get those picks? How do they get your Ravens-Saints game of the week as well?
1: How about, I love this game. The Ravens and the Saints, the Ravens are 8.5-point favorites. Do they roll here? Or can the Saints make it tight like last week, almost pulled out a win? So a lot of debate in whether they should have gone for the tie. Would you have gone for the tie in overtime just to kick the extra point?
0: I think just because they're in the NFC South, I think they might have. I feel like
2: a tie in the South.
1: That's what I said. I'm watching the game with some friends of mine, and they agreed too. So sometimes you got to look at the situation. It's not like the end of the year where you're playing for pride. Yeah. You're trying to win a division.
2: I know you can't have that outlook in week one that you play in a division that's not great.
0: But you also got to be realistic.
2: But at the same time, I don't know. It would make a lot of sense to me.
1: Yeah, you also got to go back to your players and say, hey, we're playing for ties.
0: Yeah,
1: so that too plays into it. But, hey, we're rolling, guys. We've won all 3 weeks in college football in the NFL. We won last night with Buffalo, 14-7 on the year for our clients on the paid picks. You want to come on board, get the September special. 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SAVE100 knocks the price down to $297. You're going to get 30 to 32 plays over the next 2 weeks. No one hotter. 32 out of 33 winning seasons. Just one place, ParamountSports.com.
0: All right, Lee, you are the man. We wish you best of luck. Have another winning week this week, man. We'll talk to you next week. Okay.
1: Thanks, guys. Take care. Be safe.
0: All right, there you go. That is Lee Sterling, Paramount Sports and ParamountSports.com. We have a texter that says, am I imagining things, or did Lee pick the Panthers last week and you guys serenaded him with Lee chants as well?
2: Did we?
0: It might happen. That might have happened. We rolled it back, baby.
2: Keep in mind that when you complain about Lee's picks, and you're right to bring it up, but
0: I think he's complaining about maybe our reaction.
2: But what I'm saying is, though, those are, like, sometimes on the air, these are net, Lee's paid picks are different than sometimes. Well,
0: yeah, we
2: on
0: make him do the Panthers. Like, he has to do the Panthers game.
2: Yes. So even if he doesn't have a bet on it per se or feel, he's going to do it for the for the audience.
0: So you got to judge him. That's what I was saying earlier. You got to judge him on his picks. But I think I felt like that was shade towards us. Like, y'all did this last week and got so excited and it didn't work. You know what I mean?
2: You mean to tell me people shade us?
0: I know, man.
2: All
0: it's
2: these
0: hard to
2: years,
0: believe.
2: I didn't know that.
0: It's hard to believe. All right, let's bring in the guy that really has been the star of the hour, man, with some of his airtime, baby. And people want more. And let's give it to him. It's time for the Fitty Flash, everybody. It's all

0: 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Max, some of the frat houses in Oxford may need new roofs or gutters after this weekend as they prepare to host LSU and Lane Kiffin. News last night around the matchup, quarterback Sam Leavitt, who was listed as doubtful on Wednesday, has now been upgraded to questionable for tomorrow night's top 10 matchup.
1: Shocking development.
2: It's like Willis Reed running out of the tunnel.
1: What a fraudy, like, fraudy pants
2: like
1: that
2: Kirk
1: man
2: Gibson
1: is.
2: Like Kirk Gibson rounding the bases. I don't believe what I just saw.
1: Fraudy McFraudy pants. That's what you are, Lane Kiffin. I bet that hurts.
2: More like Scam Leavitt.
1: Sankey's got to, they got to find him. Isn't it like $100 fine? $100,000 fine in the SEC?
2: 50 or 100, I have to look up exactly.
1: For fudging the injury report, and yeah. That's clearly what they were doing here.
2: Can I ask you something
1: Does
2: there?
1: Does City have more?
2: Oh, you got
0: something? I was going to ask y'all, were y'all, are y'all outright pulling for Ole Miss to win this game? Because I think
2: yes.
0: I want.
2: Yes.
0: I think I'm pulling for the villain. I want LSU to win.
1: I do want to say this, though. I don't think that Ole Miss should be treated like they're some perfect goody-two-shoe program. What they did to Clemson with Luke Farelli was blatant BS tampering. Not saying they're the only one that does it, but like, so I just, yes, I'll probably root against Lane, but this whole thing where Ole Miss is lovable, I ain't going that far, man.
2: No, but they're more lovable than LSU is. By the way, can you
1: give me the list of people and teams that are less lovable than LSU, Bone? That's your assignment.
0: Ryan Day and the Ohio State.
2: Can I ask you something, Mac?
1: What's that?
2: Man to man here. Can you not use the word fudge on the radio? First of all, it's corny as hell. Second of all, when you go up to that line, you may accidentally say it and get us all in trouble here at some point.
1: Settle down, Stephen A. I feel like I heard this Stephen A. tell Orlovsky that this week.
2: Yeah, that was word for word.
1: I'm on to you. Did I say fudge? I said fudging, didn't I?
2: Yeah, you did.
1: Because Orlovsky just flat out, how does he use fudge?
2: Fudge is going on?
1: Instead of the F word, he says fudge. That is corny. That's real.
0: Why you just say frick or frack like Panther Weenie.
1: I don't mind it. I'm kind of warming up to my man Stevie's...
2: Stevie Weenie?
0: You're warming up to Stevie's Weenie?
1: No.
2: All right.
1: His fracking. I kind of like the whole, you know.
2: Let's go to a fracking break, because what are the chances that Bryce balls out again this week and work with us here? The defense bounces back. 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

0: Yeah, I mean, there's a little element of certainly you have to prepare for the opponent you're playing and the personnel. You're preparing for the scheme. There's a big emphasis on what we do as well. But yeah, you know, there's going to be some things, Cassidy, like, you know, are they going to boot to a certain direction with a lefty versus a righty? Those are all things you got to be mindful of. But yeah, the scheme is going to be the scheme.
1: Yeah, so you can tell from Averro, that's his answer there, Ajiro Averro, defense coordinator of the Panthers. Don't know if we've talked about him at all this week, Bone, but you can tell from his answer and Canales' answer, they're not gonna come out and basically say, hey, none of these quarterbacks scare us at all. It's all the same. But, like, it does not matter who plays quarterback to the Carolina Panthers coaching staff. You know, it just doesn't matter.
2: Not in this particular game. There would be matchups, as I said yesterday, Mac, where if you're playing Buffalo or Kansas City or Baltimore and their quarterback is questionable and the difference between the starter and the backup is dramatically different, either both in level of play or style of play. But there's also teams like they're playing this weekend where is there a huge difference between Cooper Rush right now, Michael Penix coming off the injury, Tua's been injured, he's not playing. I'm just saying, all these guys right now, your game plan is going to be similar, and you're not going to be completely altered by who's playing the quarterback spot in this game.
1: No, and we're hoping that whoever plays is bad, like Cooper Rush was last week.
2: Yeah.
1: We are hoping that that is the case.
2: Who's the other guy that's there, Hank Stram? What's the guy's name?
1: Jack Strand.
2: Jack Strand, not Jack Stram.
1: I love it when Cassidy...
2: Hank Stram would be an option for them at this point.
1: Cassidy Hill asked him, I think that was the answer, do you have to go back and watch Jack Strand's college tape? And I love Cassidy, but I'm thinking, I'm not sure Jack Strand is going to be a part of this.
2: He's a rookie from Minnesota State, yeah. Moorhead, right?

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1: 51-10 feels like the clear end of the Dabo Swinney championship era at Clemson. And to be very clear about this, that era being over doesn't necessarily mean Dabo Swinney's not the head coach in 2027. But it felt like we were watching the dismantling of what was left of the Clemson national championship dynasty from the mid-teens, where they won titles in 2016 and 2018.
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2: The official home of the Charlotte sports fan.
3: Now out. This could be a really, really great first month of games for Bryce Young to maybe have his most consistent stretch of play since he's been the starting quarterback.
4: Oh, here. Yeah. That line, I am definitely chomping at the bit. See that Lions defense without those two safeties, the way they've looked in the first 2 weeks. Yes, I'm with you on that.
3: I mean, Bryce is 4-1 against Atlanta. 66% or 66.7 completions, 1,133 yards, 9 total touchdowns, 2 interceptions for a 95.3 rating.
4: Yeah, and by the way, it's 4 straight wins.
3: The first game was awful. The rookie year,
4: the loss was literally his first NFL game in Atlanta when Bates picked him off twice. So since then he's 4-0. And if you took those numbers out, I mean, since then he's gotten better and better. His last two trips to Atlanta, 6 touchdowns, no picks, 448 last year.
3: He's got two games in Atlanta where his quarterback ratings, the last two games there, his quarterback ratings have been 123.5 and 123.2.
4: I would be very disappointed and shocked if Bryce Young doesn't have a good game against Atlanta. I really would be. I feel like the one that is more in question, because I don't even see the Bryce Bashers this week. Bryce Bashers must be on vacation, because I don't even see them questioning like, oh, can he do it 2 straight weeks? I don't even really see that. I do see people questioning the defense. This dude says, how the hell are we, is our defense good enough to where we can be hoity-toity about the quarterback we're going up against? Brian says, Mac, you've been here way too long to act like we can't have a scrubby quarterback kick our butts. And we talked about yesterday that Cooper Rush himself had a win against us. And there have been situations. For some reason, Brady Quinn sticks out to me as a guy that wasn't very good that beat us. But there are situations like that, and I understand Panther fans get paranoid. I think they're on a mission this week. I think this defense is too talented. I think they're on a mission. I don't think you need to worry, Bone, about the whole like break contain thing. I think you can just rush this dude. I think Princely's going to have a good game, because I think this week you can just rush this dude. And if you and if you get after him, whether it's Rush or Penix, he ain't gonna make you look like Caleb Williams did. And I think you can do a better job on Bijan in the run game than you did last week against the Bears. You have to, because you don't have to necessarily respect the quarterback the same way. You know what I mean? You can really hone in on the run game this
3: week.
4: There's
3: also a major difference in dealing with Ben Johnson and Caleb Williams than Kevin Stefanski, Tommy Rees, and Cooper Rush. Look, I'm not saying you take anybody lightly. Fitty brought up the point, it's the NFL. But the difference in who you're playing the first week, Mac, and their offensive schemes and their quarterback versus who you're playing this week, if you had a bad day against this outfit in terms of 40-plus points or 35-point, whatever it may be,
4: that's horrible.
3: Then it's complete panic for everybody involved, even those that are defending all this. But I'm not nearly as worried, Mac, about this offense, despite having Bijan Robinson. Because Bijan can have a great game, but I don't think it's going to be the factor that the Bears' offensive attack was.
4: I don't expect them to be able to play complimentary football. I expect us to be able to try to take one thing away this week. And I don't even know if you need to take it away. Just contain Bijan Robinson. Like you said, don't let him go off for 230 total yards and beat you by himself. Plus, can he beat us by himself when our offense, I think, should put up 30 on them? You know what I mean? Like, beating us, because I expect the offense to play well.
3: Look, I want the defense and I expect them to play better. It's

0: hard to play worse. But even if they still had some sort of off game, the offense should still be able to take care of it for a win. I don't want the defense to have a bad game, but even if they did, I think the Panthers win the football game.
1: I think the best way of putting it is 37 will win this week. Let's hope so. If not, I'm going to get obliterated for that comment right there. Multiple texters fearful of Bijan Robinson. This texter says, how are you guys not worried about him? Just because of what we just explained it. Like, I don't think the quarterback is good enough to make full use of the other guys. Like, he was.
0: He's a worry, but he's kind of. I can't say it, can I? He's like he's the biggest worry, but there isn't many worries at all. That makes sense. Like, he's a worry, but I don't worry about much else other than him.
1: I think he might be the only worry.
0: I mean, you said it.
1: Lindstrom and Taylor might not play this week on their offensive line. That could be an issue for him as well. And again, you could have the greatest receiver. Look at Justin Jefferson's season last year. You could have the greatest receiver in the world. Drake London's really good. But can their quarterback get him the ball? Are we in danger of jinxing the defense? Oh, God, should I be this confident? How about Averrobone bringing up the fact that conditioning played a role last week? And he was basically asked, well, you know, are you surprised? Like, did they think that they would be conditioned to play? And he just basically said it's a week one thing when it's that hot, you know? And they did have to play 70 snaps on defense, which is not ideal. But I would think if it was, I would think in the air conditioning this week, Bone, I would expect the conditioning factor to not play a role for our defense this week.
0: Meg, am I wrong to say, well, what's Bijan? Bijan has 96 carries for 508 yards against the Panthers, but I feel like
1: 85 yards a game he averages.
0: Yeah, but I feel like they've also had games where, you know, he had 11, he had 56, he had 72. He did have a monster one for 170.
1: Against the horrid 2024 defense.
0: Yeah.
1: But
0: I feel like they've also had games where they contained him in some ways also. Like, he's not gone off every time he's played us.
1: I think two of his last three are over 100, but that's the only ones.
0: Yeah.
1: He only has two 100-yard games against us. Knock on wood. Are we jinxing? Is this jinxing or no? Again, he can run for 120. I believe we can win the football game. If all of a sudden Cooper Rush then chimes in, or Michael Penix and Drake London and Pitts are making plays, then we got a problem. But Drake London and Kyle Pitts combined for two catches last week. Your boy, Cooper Rush, was such a check down Cooper last week, Bone, that he completed four passes to anybody not named Bijan Robinson.
0: Oof.
1: That's it.
0: That's Fitty's old guy, Cooper Rush, from his back in his Dallas Cowboys. Fitty, any concerns from your past history that we have to worry about Cooper Rush at all? You have knowledge of the Coop.
2: None whatsoever.
1: Better put that Rush jersey away, too, Fitty. Don't break that out this week.
2: You want to start that again?
1: Ravens just kidding. Mac? Just kidding. Just kidding. Go ahead. We got to wrap up.
0: Oh, I thought he was saying something.
1: Fitty and I will argue off air.
0: I thought Fitty was making a point. We come back. College football confidence. Who's feeling good this week? What about Clemson UNC fans and South Carolina, App, Charlotte? You're all on the table as well. 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
4: Al Wallace, former Panther defensive end, joining us here on Wesson Walker. What was the biggest issue as to why they were so successful running the ball?
5: Bad run fits. When you don't have an opportunity to be physical in training camp anymore, you're not allowed to hit one another. The biggest part about the defensive game is taken away from you, and you literally are on the fly week one, game one, against what it looks like one of the top offenses in the league, and you're asked to go out and tackle. So it's about run fit. It's chemistry. There's a lot of new pieces. How do those guys come together? Individually, they're really good, but collectively, they were terrible. They just didn't fit the run very well. They didn't tackle very well. Chicago had its way.
3: It's Wesson Walker.
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2: A lot of people want to get on here today and blame Rivero. 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Most of these guys didn't play together in the preseason.
3: 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The offense looks great. Defense ain't going to give up a 60-banger every week. 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
6: Soft on crime, career politician Roy Cooper released 3,500 criminals early. 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Violent criminals like Jimmy Spate Jr., the career criminal with 8 prior convictions, burglary, felony car theft, sexually abusing a 14-year-old child.
7: 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Charged for not one, but 2 violent crimes.
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6: After Cooper let Spate back out on our streets, Spate then sexually assaulted a woman and murdered an innocent man. Roy Cooper's radical record made North Carolina more dangerous. Some people just don't deserve another chance. 40 years of Roy Cooper.
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3: Do it live.
4: I'm going to tell you, we're going to see Mississippi State upset South Carolina on the road. It's a dual threat duel. You have two of the best quarterbacks in the country in Kamario Taylor and Lenora Sellers.
5: Yes.
4: I think it's going to be an awesome game. It's an underrated game. People are not talking about it as much this weekend. But Kamario Taylor has been something of a revelation. Talk to Jeff Lebby this week. He's from like a half hour outside of Starkville. Like, he's a hometown kid, and it means so much more for him to do this. Obviously, he can run it.
5: Right.
4: But he's also the SEC's leading passer right now. He is a human highlight reel, as is Lenora Sellers. And I think Mississippi State is going to win this duel, and they're going to be ranked in the AP poll come Sunday for the first time since 2022.
6: Oh, man. Nicole Arbach, Gamecock Bone, going to get mad at you like he did me earlier this week.
3: She just made the list of all the others.
6: It's okay. I just want to make sure you were keeping a list and not just hold it against me.
3: Nicole, A-U-E-R. Okay. Yay. Okay, got it.
6: Oh, man. What a juicy freaking game. Even the national people, even when Lane Kiffin's back at Ole Miss, the national people are recognizing that 4-15 game, Sellers versus Taylor, a quarterback. That thing is a game to watch, too. And it is time for College Football Confidence. We're going to check in with D. Orlando Ledbetter, who covers the Atlanta Falcons in Atlanta. We're going to check in and discuss their whole situation, the quarterback situation, the defense without those edge rushers. We'll get into all of it, which actually played pretty well last week, in fairness. We'll talk about it all coming up at 8:25. But you know we got to talk about your game, Bone. You know we got to talk about Clemson and UNC. Charlotte App is something we got to start talking about this hour. We have not talked a ton about it this week, but it's a juicy, you know, in-state game. And then you also have the Wolfpack trying to do something they normally don't do, which is win non-conference games on the road against Power Four teams. It has been 24 years since they've done that. And anybody else, if we got LSU and Ole Miss fans, if we have any other fan base, this is your time to tell us, are you feeling confident? And we'll shout you out. We'll read a bunch of these. But these games, Bone, that I mentioned are all real juicy. And I'm wondering how much confidence fan bases have out there. 704-570-9610. It seems like you're not alone, Bone. It feels like Gamecock fans in general got ticked at me this week when I said, man, I'm fearing y'all going to lose this game. Kamario Taylor looks like he is special. And it feels like Gamecock fans really bowed up against me this week. It seems like y'all, in general, kind of feel like, go ahead and talk that talk, national media.
3: Well, here's the thing. I am not downplaying how much better Mississippi State is this year, that they're a factor, that their quarterback is great. I'm not saying this is not a challenge. It is. But, Mac, how many people have we heard that cover college football this week put the Gamecocks on upset alert? How many alerts can you put out there that they're on an alert before it's no longer really an upset besides the 3-point point spread? Yes, it's a tough game, but the amount of people that have picked Mississippi State and they act like they're all of a sudden the 2019 LSU Tigers, like, let's slow down here. I know South Carolina wasn't great against Towson last week, but I also don't think they fully unleashed the Kendall Briles offense yet either. He's going to be in his bag. I think so many people have talked about Mississippi State being an upset team. The Gamecocks are in trouble. I think it's one of those weeks where that works against Mississippi State. The attention is had by the Gamecocks. It's already the first SEC game. You know Williams-Brice is going to be an electric factory there. But I think there's been so much chatter about Mississippi State. They're not sneaking up in this game. The Gamecocks are not taking them lightly. I think all the hype of Mississippi State backfires against them at Williams-Brice.
6: I
3: actually think the Gamecocks win 34-24.
6: That you think they win by double digits, that would be extremely impressive. Yeah, I'm curious with Gamecocks' confidence. And, like, on the flip side with Clemson, it seems like Clemson fans have no confidence. Like, when you say...
3: They apparently have no phone to text either.
6: When you when you say Mississippi State, this offense averages 50 points a game at 620 yards per game, and Kamario Taylor... could be a low-key Heisman candidate. Like, Gamecock fans push back, right? What about Sellers? What about our defense? What about getting Dylan Stewart back? Clemson fans, I don't even know. Do Clemson fans even want to beat North Carolina? I'm almost wondering, Bone, if Clemson fans are turning so much on Dabo, do they want to lose these games? Do they feel like we'd be better off completely stinking?
3: And then you
6: really want to get by Dabo?
3: The Clemson fans, Fitty, have not only lost juice, say juice for a cell phone, they've gone completely dead on the battery. I don't know. There's very little pulse of Clemson. Have you had interactions, Fitty, this week with Clemson fans?
5: Not a whole lot. So,
6: how good do you feel about the Heels winning now? The off the field stuff.
5: I'd feel better if CJ Sadler was going to be involved in the game plan.
6: I know that does hurt, man.
5: But Mac, I'm salivating at the thought. Freshman quarterback, first ever home start. The way our defensive line is playing, even if Mel Card's going to be compromised. You got him, Harvey, Lewis, Leroy Jackson's been underrated. Isaiah Johnson's been really, really good. I think Bill Belichick, if they can put what happened yesterday behind them and just focus on the football of it all, I think they can make life hell for them. It's not going to be a pretty game. It's not going to be a game that you would like want to show. If you're trying to introduce someone to college football, maybe watch South Carolina and the Mississippi State game. Because this game could be like 17-13.
6: Yeah, this is going to be a grinder.
5: But I am here for it.
6: This is going to be a slobber knocker. And anyway,
3: I think 17-13 range is what I'm thinking, too.
6: Although 100%. Feels like an under game, big time.
3: I'm picking Clemson, but I'm not by any means shocked if it's the reverse. The UNC wins 17-13. It's in that area.
6: I honestly think both underdogs are going to win these two games we've been talking about. I honestly think Carolina's going to win and Mississippi State's going to win. I hope I'm wrong about the Mississippi State one. I really do. Lenoris Sellers and those receivers have to play better. Lenoris was 10-23 against stinking Towson, but those receivers dropped a lot of passes, including Nick Harbor. As far as the Tar Heels go, I don't know. Are they both too trendy? Like, are they both too trendy of an upset pick, Bone, to have them both hit? I am so stuck on Clemson's offense and their offensive line. Bone, they've given up 21 tackles for loss, the most in college football through 2 weeks. They have 37 yards before contact on runs in two games. That's it. The running backs got to do it all on their own, man. And they are 124th in sack rate. They have been, and then on up front on defense, other than Will Helt, who the hell's getting it done? They're 136 in pressure rate on defense, despite having the 11th highest blitz rate. So they're blitzing a ton and still not getting any pressure. I'm not saying
3: the mystique of, I know they were talking about it this week, the coaching staff, the mystique is also gone of Clemson. Mac, when you're going to Death Valley for a number of years, you had no chance. You were beaten as soon as that bus pulled up. And they ran down that hill. Teams just peed down their leg and it was over. But there's no longer, I don't think there's a fear anymore of going into that place either.
6: No.
3: Teams hang in games. They win there. The mystique of Death Valley is also gone, right?
6: Absolutely. And our point about the fans, if Clemson gets down early in this game, how do you think it's going to sound in that stadium?
3: That was quiet. That's what it's going to be.
6: I would go as far as to say you will hear groaning and you will hear some booing. Like, I just feel like the Clemson fan base, Bone, is ready to turn in stadium. I feel like there was some grumbling last week from the fans and some displeasure last week against Georgia Southern. So I don't know, man. This dude, let's see here. 704-570-9610. Myron says 13-10 Clemson. You know he can't allow himself, Bone, to pick his Tar Heels.
3: No.
6: He's like, he must be. I think he's superstitious or something. This dude said, I'm a Clemson fan. We're going to get routed in this game.
3: I don't think there's a route. I don't think there's a route on either. This is not a route game.
6: Is Carolina going to score a ton of points either?
3: No.
6: But I do think Edwards will protect the ball, and I worry about, like, Tate Reynolds is going to be awesome moving forward eventually. Is he going to be awesome against Belichick's
3: Mac,
6: scheme?
3: I have a question you about the Gamecocks. This is a legitimate, like, I'm curious question, not argument. I'm not getting worked up, but I need to know. Because you're right. The other day I said you doubted South Carolina this off. No, you actually, no, you're right. You did tout the Gamecocks.
6: I said 7 or 8 wins for them.
3: But the first challenge they see in the SEC, you now picked against them.
6: I think the problem is...
3: So why are you already... Is it just the Towson game? Like, what? Why are you now? Because you did like them. Why? What has scared you?
6: Oh, it's Mississippi State. Okay. Right.
5: They've done something that South Carolina hasn't done.
6: Did you expect in the summer Mississippi State to go on the road against Minnesota and win by 25 points? Like, I don't think you can answer yes to that
3: but
6: question.
3: I also don't know if we've seen the full Gamecock outfit yet either. Peek's not been in there. Stewart's not been in there.
6: No, that'll definitely help.
3: I'm not
6: going to
3: judge it just based off these.
6: I mean, I hope y'all win. I do. I do. Who? Shout out to Weston Walker there. All right, let's talk about Charlotte and App.
5: I do. Ooh.
6: There you go. Walker does it better than me. I'll never do that as well as Walk. 704 number says, Walkum Dan says, who cares about Mac? We need the curse in our favor. This dude says, I'm a Gamecock fan. Don't ever pick us again. You're dead to me, Mac.
3: Wow.
6: Why is this guy turning on me, man?
3: I honestly think
6: Kamario Taylor, I think he's an NFL star. Like, I'm being, forget just college football. I just believe, Bone, that this kid is that special. Like, watching some of the throws, I was watching a Jeff Collins break. You saw that piece, right?
3: Yes.
6: Dude, he is making throws that are special. Lenoris is inconsistent passing-wise, inaccurate at times.
3: Well, anytime
6: kid is like a special passer and runner.
3: He is, but he's not the only element of the game here also, though. He's a big part of it, but I don't know.
6: Gamecock's defense going to be challenged.
3: This feels like...
6: Going to be challenged.
3: This feels like one where I'm going to come in on Monday and I'm going to say, Mac, what happened to your prediction there? I feel...
6: You feel like you're going to be strutting in here?
3: I don't want my man to be embarrassed.
6: I can tell.
3: I don't want my man to be mad. I don't want to yell at you like you did Porfitty last break. Boy, was that startling.
6: More on that later, because I want to move to some of these other games here. This text
3: you made a
6: says,
3: comment to Fitty that made our quote board.
6: I'm very surprised App State fan. Oh, we haven't even talked about Wolfpack. We got a lot of games to get to here, Bone. App State fans are not texting in with confidence. The whole segment is college football confidence. I'm really curious what the pulse is of all these fan bases. 704-570-9610. I haven't seen much from App fans. This texter's a Charlotte fan and says, I would love to be confident going into Boone. I'm going to be there tomorrow. I have a feeling I'm going to have to drink my sorrows away. I'll say this. Charlotte was better last week, Bone. They were better. I like the way Gonzalez played. They ran the ball pretty well. They just couldn't finish drives in the red zone at all. And that was in a very hard place to play. I just really like this App State team. I think Singleton at quarterback special. I like the transfer talent they brought in around him. Fugit, the tight end, the wide receivers as well, Pickett. I think they're balanced.
3: Lewis,
6: I think
3: that running back is solid.
6: I think the defense is improved. Yeah, the Lewis cross combo. I think the defense is improved. I think Charlotte, they lose by, what's the spread? 17.
3: That seems, I know
6: Charlotte,
3: that. I know,
6: Charlotte lose by 20?
3: I know Charlotte covered last week and looked, better than we thought. But this reminds me a little bit of the App main spread that was also the same spread week number one. I don't think that App State clears that 17.5.
6: I'm thinking 20.
3: They win by 20 to 24.
6: I'm thinking 20. App State fan says, Lock City, puff, puff. Wolfpack James, App covers the 17.
3: I think so, too.
6: 704 number. Charlotte looks better, but App looks much better than last year. This texter brings up the speed of App State. Yeah, I would be very...
3: Yeah, Charlotte loses their starting running back also. Let's keep that in mind here.
6: They lose, yeah. Alexander went for 138 in the opener against the Citadel, so he's still there. But Williams is the one to look like, oh, he's got some big playability. He had the 40-plus yarder against Ole Miss. This App State defense defense, I'd be fired up about. I'm not saying it's great. I'm not saying it's back to the standard. But App State fans, you know how down from the standard it had been recently. NC State, we got to talk about, Bone. We hadn't even really gotten into NC State. I just can't allow myself to believe they're going to win this game. I listened to the minute 30 clip of Joe Giglio reciting, Bone, their resume in games like this, where they don't beat SEC opponents in the regular season. They don't beat non-conference opponents on the road. It's been 24 years. It just feels like a spot where NC State doesn't come through. And maybe I shouldn't let that stuff mess with my Wolfpack Mac brain, but it is. I don't think Vandy clearly is not Pavia-era Vandy, but I just... Like, State's got to prove it to me. I know they were way better last week, but they got to prove it to me. What do you think, Bone?
3: I'm leaning Vanderbilt in this game just based off history. I know Joe Giglio did a whole piece on this, but this just feels like... I know that they look better against Richmond, but they're going to have to do a lot more to get the vision of what happened against Virginia out of our minds. Because it wasn't just that they lost to Virginia... I mean, it wasn't even competitive. DJ Elliott, Mac, the fact that he wasn't prepared for a guy in Bo Prabula that has played college basketball, I think, since the mid-80s.
6: And college football.
3: College football. And, well, yeah. Sorry, college football since the mid-80s. But yet now he's going to prepare for Jared Curtis, who hasn't played college
6: Bring
3: football.
6: Bring that up over there.
3: How's he going to prepare for a guy he doesn't know a whole lot about? And, oh, by the way.
6: But he is a true freshman making his first start.
3: I know,
6: Do you get
3: but he's
6: him
3: not,
6: to make mistakes?
3: But here's the thing, too, that's interesting. 77% of the money right now is coming in on Vanderbilt. So Vanderbilt is also in the Vegas stuff here. Is the, not the spread, but the money line. Vanderbilt is 77%.
6: Know what that tells me? That people watched NC State play on week zero. That's what it tells me. And that's another reason to doubt it, too. Like, power, yeah, you could beat up on AFC Richmond. You know what I mean? You beat up on Ted Lasso's crew. But, like, what are you going to do? Can you do something against a Power 4 opponent? But I will say that this texter says, y'all acting like Pavia's walking through that door. The kid that's playing is more talented than Pavia, and it's not even close. Physically gifted. I think if you're a State fan, the hope is, can DJ Elliott, can we get him to make freshman mistakes? Kind of like, you know, what Carolina is hoping for against Tate Reynolds. Real quick, just because I know we got to get to our guy, D. Orlando Ledbetter. We hadn't talked to LSU. The Ole Miss fans, we got a few Ole Miss fans. I'm surprised they ain't saying anything on the text line. This texter says, I'm a diehard LSU fan. There is no doubt in my mind we obliterate Ole Miss. This is personal for Lane. Like, it ain't personal for Ole Miss.
3: What?
6: I mean, they might try to murder your man.
3: It can't be any more personal.
6: Now, with that said, I would lean LSU, but this route stuff on the road in the Grove with the nastiest, most ornery environment of the season, I don't know about that route stuff. I think that thing's going down to the wire, and I completely believe Sam Levitt has no injury at all, Bone.
3: No, he doesn't.
6: Put that on the record.
3: I'm rooting for Ole Miss in this game, and I think they'll win, and I think you're going to see a Heisman-like performance out of Trinidad Chambliss. That's what I think you're going to get in this game.
6: They're going to get after him, though. Does LSU pressure him and get him down, or do they pressure him, Bone, to your point, and he makes a bunch of big plays, and it's like, holy crap, you know?
3: When we come back, D. Orlando Ledbetter, longtime Falcons writer, now with Bowtie Sports. He will join us to preview the game on Sunday. Don't miss D. Orlando next on Sports Radio 92.7 WFNZ.
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8: A lot of people want to get on here today and blame Joe Avero. We have so many different parts that are on this defense right now not come together. And Derrick Brown did not play in the preseason. Most of these guys didn't play together in the preseason.
9: I'm excited for Bryce, man. The offense looks great. Defense ain't going to give up a 60-banger every week. So
10: 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Or any type of injuries, the defense will improve. 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
11: Carolina scores 37 points. And in Brad Idzik's first game as the Panthers' full-time play caller, Carolina puts up 478 yards. And I bet you would have thought that with those numbers, they're winning the football game.
12: The heat on Avero. His seat is also hot. Anybody defending Avero, they are running out of excuses.
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6: 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The problem is the defense played the worst it has played in the history of the franchise.
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3: Let's go ahead and take the philosophy of my counselor, right? So we're going to give you the sandwich. The bread is the compliments, and then on the inside, whatever you decide, if you're a vegan, tomato, avocado.
2: So now, give me the steak. Give me the meat.
3: Pause. another one of those, and we will end this conversation, okay?
2: My bad.
3: Absolutely not.
2: My bad. 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

0: 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It's just occurring to me, Bone, Tar Heel fans going to have a problem with, if they don't already have a problem with me, and I feel like Fitty does, I think they're going to have a problem with me. I'm starting to get some blowback. Get away from my Tar Heels. Gooch is one of them. We're going to talk about who's going to pull off the upset next segment, Carolina State or Charlotte. I have a bad feeling that I could have. Uh-oh. There could be some pitchforks in the hands of Tar Heel fans.
1: Not exactly my favorite matchup. I had to hold my nose when picking Clemson.
2: I said, yeah, I'm going to go with Clemson there.
0: Oh, why is Coach K picking again?
1: Stop it. It's not nice.
0: All right, but let's focus on the Panthers right now. We talked a bunch of Panthers. Make sure you listen to the podcast. 7 o'clock hour was primarily Panthers. 6 o'clock hour was a ton of it as well. And the 9 o'clock hour will be primarily Panthers. And right now, we want to know our enemy a little bit. We got to talk to D. Orlando Ledbetter, longtime media member in Atlanta. You got to check out his bowtiesports.com and see what he's got going on, as he still covers the Falcons. And D. Orlando Ledbetter joins us here on the Mac and Bone Show. Orlando, how you been, man? What's going on?
3: Hey, Mac and Bone, I've been doing pretty good, man. Everything's going well. Just getting back in the flow here, getting ready for another season of Atlanta Falcon football.
0: I love
1: it, man. Congrats on the site, man. We love Bowtie Sports. You're looking good, man. You got the hat going on. You got the bow tie. You're pulling off the looks that Mac and I can't pull off.
3: Hey, well, man, I really appreciate that. Yeah, I'm trying to keep it classy on BowtieSports.com.
0: Glad to hear one of us is doing that. That's good to know. I have to start with the quarterbacks, Orlando. As ugly as it is, I got to start there. Who's your feeling? Like, do you think it's Cooper Rush? Do you think it's Penix this week? What's your gut feeling? And does it matter? Like, is there a reason to have confidence in either one of these guys? I guess the Panthers giving up 59 might give y'all some confidence. What do you think?
3: Yeah, I'm thinking it's Cooper Rush based on talking to Michael on Wednesday, and he was talking about how good he was and how he felt and how he was close. And I said, hey, was that mean you could play on Sunday? And he's like, no, I didn't say that. So I think both of them are practicing, but I think, you know, we might get an announcement today that they're going to go with Cooper and let Michael continue his rehab. As they get him back from his lower body and knee surgery.
1: Orlando, what can Cooper Rush do to have success against this Panthers defense?
3: Well, he's got to deploy all of the weapons. You know, last week, Bijan was able to get 29 touches for 173 and a touchdown, but Drake London, only two passes, one run, and Kyle Pitts was zeroed, one target. So he's got to move the ball around and deploy all of the weapons. It can't be just a one-person attack like it was last week up in Pittsburgh.
0: D. Orlando Ledbetter, longtime Atlanta media member, longtime on the Falcons beat. Check out his website, bowtiesports.com. Orlando, we can't run from it here. I can't, like, laugh at y'all's quarterback situation and not acknowuege that giving up Luke Kuechly's jersey number last week to the Bears is not embarrassing. All right? It's pathetic. It's sad. Are y'all looking at it in Atlanta and feeling like, oh, that defense is, we might be able to get some confidence on offense, or are y'all so down in the dumps about the offense right now that no one's really believing that? What do you think?
3: Yeah, I think maybe the Panthers did a tribute to Luke since he went in the hall this summer.
0: That's very nice of them.
3: Very nice of them, no doubt. But no, the Falcons are in no place to make any fun of anybody that kicked them in the face twice last year. They're like, nah, we're not putting any stock in that. We went up there last year, they body slammed us 30-0, then came down here and put it in our face 30-27. So, yeah, they're not taking any stock in that. They're writing that as a one-off. They know the Panthers are going to come in here tough and ready to play. Derek Brown's already mad. So, yeah, they're not. They're just putting that as one of those early season games that, you know, stuff just didn't work out because, hey, nobody practices anymore. And then you go play these real games, and, now they're going to be firing on all cylinders. So nobody's putting too much stock in that outing by the Panther defense.
1: Of the Falcons defense that we'll see Sunday, what is the strength of that unit, and where can the Panthers take the most advantage of that group?
3: Yeah, I think the strength is up the middle with the big guys they got now, Mason Smith and Javon Dixon, linebackers Devon Diablo, Kendall Daniels, then the safety. So where you're going to have to attack them is outside on the edges. James Pierce is out, Jalen Walker's out, the quarterbacks are A.J. Terrell and Michael Hughes. So you got to try to go after those guys outside and work the edges in the run game. So that's the way I would attack this defense.
0: It seems like I did not see the game against the Steelers, but just kind of, looking at all the numbers on PFF and reading about it, it feels like the defense, even without those edge rushers, was pretty darn good last week. Were they good last week? Was it Pittsburgh being bad on offense? What happened for that side of the ball, do you think?
3: Yeah, they did a pretty good job against the run. They ran to the ball was what Coach Olbrich said. They did particularly well and game tackled, holding the running game to 21-58. And then just the timing in the passing game was off for the Steelers. They had a couple shots down the field. DK Metcalf dropped four balls. AJ had a pass interference, 35-yarder that, when he got beaten on, he tripped the guy up. So the Steelers had opportunities to attack in the passing game, but wasn't able to run it at all. So, that was a big concern coming into the season was whether the Falcons could stop the run. So if they could continue to stop the run, that'll help them. But, they did get some people were open last week, but, timing was off with Rodgers and his new guys.
0: Yeah, I saw he was 0 for 6 on deep passes. I'm hoping Bryce can take advantage of those opportunities where the old man could not. All right, well, hey, it's always good catching up with you, man. It seems like you are keeping your energy and your fire and your good vibes, despite the quarterback situation in Atlanta. Keep it going, baby. And everybody, if you want to know intel on the enemy, the Atlanta Falcons, bowtiesports.com. Check it out. Orlando, thanks so much for coming on, man. Always appreciate it.
3: Sure, guys. Thanks for having me. Have a great day.
1: All right, thanks, Orlando.
0: There you go. That is D. Orlando Ledbetter, formerly of the Atlanta Journal-Constitution. And unfortunately, Bone, what happens with so many newspaper guys, they end up, laying him off, and he's now doing his own thing. So good for him. I also know
1: institution down there in Atlanta,
0: big time. And he's just he's like our speed.
1: He's one of your favorite guys. Isn't
0: he's our speed. He's just fun. He's happy. You know what I mean? He's got energy. He comes
1: he's
0: on.
1: Got a bow tie on.
0: He's got. Do you think any of us three could pull the bow tie look off? What do you even think about
1: you? You would look a little bit like Pee Wee Herman. Fee would look like an aging. Aging. I don't know what I was going to say there. An aging Chippendale, maybe of some sorts.
4: I'd look fly AF in a bow tie.
0: You gonna have one on for that wedding soon, probably.
1: Speaking of,
0: my bad, Fit. My bad.
1: Before we go to the Fitty update here, Mac, did you see what? Speaking of bad defenses in the Panthers, did you see what Dan Campbell said about his own defense last night he met the media?
0: Oh, he
1: after
0: must've...
1: they gave up 446 yards and 34 first downs, they said, "Dan, about your defense." He said, "I told the team, the defense, don't even bother showering. You guys are good."
0: and by the way, find your own method of transportation home from Buffalo. I came into the season hyping up Detroit. I thought they were going to have a bounce back year. Is it possible, Bone, and I know many people have said this and probably saw this before, my pea brain self saw it. Is it possible that without Ben Johnson and Aaron Glenn, last year they lost both coordinators, boom, same offseason. Is it possible that Dan Campbell's like a good motivating kind of meathead coach? Like rah-rah, motivating. But, is it possible they just lost way too much from a coordinator standpoint?
1: Is he similar to Dabo in a way? Once Dabo lost Venables and he lost the he lost the X's and O's, those type of guys, and he is more of the motivator, head of the snake, CEO type guy. Dan Campbell might probably not. Yeah, I think there's Dabo and Dan Campbell similarities, just some personality and stuff.
0: Whereas they kind
1: not
0: of...
1: exactly, but you know what I mean.
0: They kind of oversee the operation, they motivate. I don't know, that's an interesting way of looking at it. This dude says, all I know is Sunday Night Football in 2 weeks is going to get a hell of a shootout. I'm looking for 45-40.
1: It's going to look like an NBA All-Star game.
0: Yeah, I wonder if both defenses won't be allowed to shower after that game. Oh, man, we'll see. All right, here is the Fit Dog, who I want everybody to know. Bone wants this on the record, on the show, what I said to Fitty when he was, I believe, trolling me off the air. I have apologized to him since, Bone. I'm not sure he's accepted my apology. I did yell at Fitty, let me smack you in that fat face. Yeah. I did yell at that.
1: It was,
0: and I apologize, Fitty. That was a little too much.
1: It went from 0 to 60. It was. We went to break. You said a few words, and then you said, "I'm going to smack that fat face." You made a quote board up here.
0: That's
1: now.
0: What it is. Yeah, I'm honored.
1: Fitty, I'm sorry what happened to you there, my friend.
0: That's unprofessional, Fitty. I'll be better, Fitty.
4: It's all good, boys.
5: Fitty. Yeah.
4: All right, guys, this update is brought to you by Bet365. 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You must be 21+, and you must be physically located in the state of North Carolina. Mac, the Braves were off last night. The Phillies, though, they took the first of a 4-game set against the Mets. They enter this weekend four games behind Atlanta in the NL East race. So it looks like that race for that division will come down to the final week. But the Braves still in a really good spot to win the NL East over the Phillies.
0: Are the Mets still in it?
4: You just got done apologizing for being an ass. And now you're back. Being an ass.
0: I couldn't help. Hey, were y'all cheering for the Phillies guys last night, too? Or y'all didn't do that for Alonso?
1: He is all up in your kitchen right now, man. First, he threatened to smack your fat face, and now he's now verbally smacking your baseball team around.
0: Oh, God.
1: You want to apologize again or not?
0: No, I feel good about this one.
1: When we come back, a ton of interesting underdogs this week. Who has the best chance to pull off an upset? Out of state, the Heels and the 49ers. 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
28: Hey, y'all, it's Kyle Bailey coming up on a Football Friday show, a full preview of Week 3 in college football, Week 2 of the NFL, lots of Panthers-Falcons. 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

0: Tate's going to get all the first team reps. Tate's going to be the guy. And maybe that's the difference. Maybe that unlocks something in the offense. I don't know. And now, I don't think it's a case of North Carolina not having film. Like, they've seen him play against LSU, and they've seen him play against Georgia Southern. He played most of the game against Georgia Southern. So it's not like Bill Belichick is going to be surprised by anything.
1: Yeah.
0: But,
1: well, you're also, I feel like we're also, if you're picking Clemson because Tate Reynolds gets all the reps in practice, you're also kind of expecting that he elevates the team in a way that I'm not sure he's ready to, even if he's good and he turns out to be one of the best quarterbacks in Clemson history, to pick a game because Tate Reynolds is going to elevate them in week three after what's been an awful performance the first 2 weeks, I think is a bridge too far for me.
2: That's Ari and Andy on three. Ari Wasserman, Andy Staples. And it is, yeah, that's, I feel like that's the way I feel about Tate Reynolds' bone. Like, I think the kid's the goods long term, but I also think he's playing with a really bad offensive line. They have not been able to run the football at all. They do have a couple good receivers if he can get time and get it to them. But I
3: he's facing the strength of the Tar Heel team, yeah, which is that defensive front.
2: That front against their O-line.
3: But then again, on the other side, if I'm a Clemson fan, and I'm not, the UNC offense doesn't really necessarily scare me on the other side, and that's why I do think it's going to be a low scoring, even down to the wire. Probably some mistakes made in this game on both sides.
2: That swings it. Low scoring game, maybe the mistakes swing it. So who do you think makes the mistakes? I think Edwards has been pretty good with the ball, but he's playing in a road environment. Or does Bill Belichick's defense, do they get the freshman in his first start to make mistakes? That's what I could see happening. We've got to ask this question. By the way, Panther, conversation coming up top of the hour. Do we have at least close to a 100% Panther up rate? That's what I want to know today. We're going to give our predictions. Fiddy has already pretty much told you what he's picking.
3: We'll tease that here. If you miss what Fiddy did, you don't want to miss the 9 o'clock hour, because I don't feel like enough people heard what he did or got worked up at him, because he did something early in the show that if you and I did this,
2: we couldn't get away with it.
3: We would be run out of town on a train.
2: We couldn't get away with it. So I do want to know.
3: Reason we got run out of here. But what I'm saying is, he did something that I feel like may have crossed the line that even you and I are like, whoa, Bubba. We need to bring them back up at 9 and maybe ask the audience, is that all right? Why is Fiddy okay to do this?
2: The Bone wants Fiddy. Bone wants the ire of the audience at Fiddy for a change. But before we get to that, before we get to the Panther Up conversation, who's pulling an upset this week? I believe North Carolina's pulling an upset. Is anybody else pulling an upset? Can State do it at Vandy? Can Charlotte do it at App? App fans are like going off on the notion that Charlotte could even be close in this game on the text line. And then I'll throw in Wake. We got a Deacons fan that says, why don't y'all talk about

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1: So now, give me the steak. 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
1: My bad. 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
3: The official home of the Charlotte sports fan.
4: Straight up, I know Lee Sterling did this morning.
5: Wake can gain a lot out of this game and not get away. They can be competitive, and we could say, wow,
4: yeah,
5: Gio Lopez played well against Miami's defense. I don't think their chance to win is anything at all, but
4: yeah,
5: if they're competitive for any stretch in this game,
4: that would prove a lot. That'd be a statement. I wonder, it's one or the other. It's either sleepy Friday night in Winston-Salem and Miami is like, wakes up halfway through the game, and it's like, oh, crap. Or it's Mensah continuing. I believe Mensah has 4 incompletions in 2 games. It's Mensah continuing that against a Deeks defense that I like this defense. But what Ryan Brown of Purdue did to him, what that running back Ejiboy did to them, that Wake defense looked terrible against Purdue. If Miami brings its A game, it's ugly.
5: By the way, right? There's no such thing, Mac, as a sleepy Friday night in Winston-Salem. That's where the Bone Man was developed.
4: It's always hopping.
5: Oh my
4: it's always
5: God.
4: Hopping there.
5: Oh, my gosh.
4: What do you think, Fitty? I have been, our guy Gooch says, worry about the Wolf Pack. Get away from my Tar Heels. I have informed him, Fitty. Tar Heel Mac is in the building. I want this win for y'all. Y'all have been through so much off the field crap and on the field crap last year with Bill Belichick. I want this win for y'all. Sorry, Clemson fans. I'm sorry to abandon the Tiger fans, but I want this win for North Carolina, and I think they can get it, man. I think 17 points, like you said, wins this football game, man.
6: Sounds like to me, Mac, I should just watch a different game at 12 o'clock tomorrow. Because I bet by 2 o'clock I might be going on one of those flounder Twitter rants where I'm just venting about you picking Carolina to win a game.
5: Quote tweeting like Tar Heel doo-doo 24/7 or something? Yeah.
6: Yeah, it's very much in the cards. I do think two things when we talk about this Carolina-Clemson game. The fact that Carolina's in a position where they're a 3-point underdog, I think, one, shows the progress, Mac, we've made this year under Belichick, and that things on the field are a whole lot better than they were a year ago. More importantly, it signals the regression we've seen from a program that entered the decade right there with Alabama, the best program in the sport. And I
4: so far off, man.
6: And I just don't think I ever saw it getting this bad for Clemson and Dabo. But that's where they are, man. And I can't blame the fan base that wants them gone. Like, you won national championships, you won ACC championships, but you haven't adapted as the sport has changed. And that's not fair to a fan base that got used to excellence. So it's going to be really interesting to see what that environment is. Like, if Carolina can go in there and make that game sleepy and make that game ugly, there was no environment last week. And what's going to be like tomorrow afternoon?
4: That's what I'm saying. You get a lead early, get a touchdown early. Those Clemson fans are so disgruntled, Bone, they could turn on the old Dabster. You know?
5: Very, very.
4: If they aren't already.
5: Very much so. Fitty, when is the UNC Notre Dame game? When is that coming up?
6: 2 weeks from Saturday. So Carolina has a bye week, so it's the first Saturday of October.
5: Okay, so it's week 5 of the season. Because, Mag, as a texter brought up and should have mentioned this earlier, Kirk Herbstreit mentioned yesterday that if UNC does win tomorrow, it is on the table for possibilities of game day Notre Dame Carolina week 5.
4: Will Pat McAfee have a joint on the set of game day?
5: That's only during his radio, his podcast.
4: Is that really a joint? Doug Gottlieb tweeted out that Pat McAfee can do whatever he wants.
5: It was all over the place yesterday.
4: Is that really what is going on there?
5: It looked like it, per my joint knowledge.
4: Oh, that explains a lot of comments that he makes.
6: Mac, the way you talk, people think you're on the Bobonge during the show.
4: I know. So. I have such excuse. I'm sober when I say this crap. Couple of texts real quick.
6: We
4: got to
6: get chocolate back on the air.
4: Couple of texts here. Oh, no, we don't. JP says, Mac goes heels. Line immediately goes to Clemson, -7.

0: Formal Timothy says a guy called himself Big Deke Energy and didn't pick the Deke straight up. That's true. That's some tiny Deke energy there,
1: well,
0: baby.
1: I think we have to put a question mark next to his name, like Ron Burgundy. Big Deke Energy?
0: Really? Trucker T says Miami going to blow Wake out of the water. Yeah, if they show up from the jump, yes. And B-Dog says, App State fans are the most annoying dadgum fans, like a swarm of gnats.
1: What did App State fans do?
0: They've been going off on, I said they were going off on Charlotte fans, giving them no chance to win
1: well,
0: the
1: that's
0: game.
1: What, that's, you know what, that's what, that makes a rivalry though, all right? You gotta get some get back against them. Unfortunately, it probably won't be tomorrow.
0: App fans are feeling frisky, and I don't blame them, man. This is...
1: App's on a statewide whooping tour right now. They're back home this weekend, but it's NC State next week, right?
0: Ain't no whooping tour there, sir. Ain't no whooping tour. App, I'm going to bail on y'all next week.
1: By the way, this is where Fitty next week is already in motion here. App is out of Mac, so yeah. NC State's back in next
0: week. We'll pack Mac back in. App Mac leaves. App Mac returns after that. Should I just give everybody like a guide to which Mac show up which weeks? Should I do that? Gamecock Mac will be back.
1: They play Alabama next week.
0: I may even come back next week.
1: For the Alabama game?
0: I may even pick y'all to knock off Alabama.
1: They're on the road in that game.
0: How close were y'all to beating them last year? I may actually do that. After you lose this week, a bounce back game.
1: I got to tell you.
0: Keon Russell turns the ball over. He turned over three times last week.
1: You are one confusing man.
2: You leave teams more than a Kardashian leaves a man.
0: I'll put a guide out for all y'all, all right?
1: All right, we come back. We're going to make our predictions on the Panthers game on Sunday against the Falcons. How close to a must-win game is this? What is our Panther up percentage? We're going to tell you what Fitty said earlier in the show. He'll say it again. And a new pep talker. We're changing the tide. Ooh. Sirloin benched.
0: Oh.
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2: Carolina scores 37 points, and in Brad Idzik's first game as the Panthers' full-time play caller, Carolina puts up 478 yards. And I bet you would have thought that with those numbers, they're winning the football game.
3: 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His seat is also hot. 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

0: Yeah, it's just consistently being on the field, you know, getting those reps, getting to bank, you know, consistent time with the quarterback, consistent time with live reps in the game. I know the last 2 years we've always talked about his availability, something that he had to learn how to, you know, take care of his body so he can go back-to-back-to-back games and try to put together a full season. I really commend him for learning how to be a pro that way, learning how what makes his body tick and getting him to game day. But then, as you see, the longer you have that guy on the field, the more he gets into a comfort level of playing fast and aggressive, and everybody feels that on our team.
1: Brad Idzik, what a debut for him as full-time play caller last week. Also, he and his wife, Emily, welcomed a new addition to the family last Friday. So he had a hell of a weekend. But this week, he needs a win. He's raving about Jalen Coker right there. We're all doing it. Bone, it is go time. Zach Gelb's going to talk Panthers with us. Oh, dear God. It just occurred to me Zach Gelb's going to comment on our defense. Oh, jeez.
2: Maybe he's moved on to the next matchup.
1: Maybe he'll just focus on how good our offense was and not take any pot shots. But right now, it's Panther up time, or is it? I believe this is the type of game, and I realize people are still shell-shocked by seeing us give up a whole Luke spot to the Bears last week. But come on, y'all. We have beaten the Falcons the last two times in their house. We've put up 30 points or more the last three times that we have played the Atlanta Falcons. Their quarterback situation is beyond dicey. Can we get, I don't know if we get 100% Panther upright, but can we get a Panther upright that is very close to 100%? Let us know your thoughts. Are we bouncing back and winning this game this week? Am I overjudging it, Bone? Do you think there are too many negative Nancys out there? Too many people that are still down in the dumps about last week's defensive performance that we can't get like a 95% Panther upright?
2: I mean, I get it. It was that bad, but eventually you got to move on. The 24-hour rule, 48-hour rule, like we're way past that now, and we did analyze it. More than normal losses, I think, this week because of the totality of damage that was done to the defense. But you got to bury, especially in this league, Mag. Not only is it a very week-to-week league, it's also very different from week one to week two sometimes. Week one sometimes doesn't really have an impact on the overall season. So you got to keep that in mind, too, that many examples of week one upsets happen. Do we really think that the Cardinals are going to have a better season than the Chargers?
1: No, hell no.
2: There was a weird week one result, right? There's always that happens.
1: Always. Somebody said in the first hour, week one lies. And I think that's a great way of putting it. Like, we look back at the season so often and say, how the hell did that happen in week one? Remember that? Remember that when we overreacted to it? So I believe there's a good chance the defense can be that type of thing where we look back at it at the end of the year and say, oh, my God, how are they that bad? I also think, because some of you are saying, this dude says, Mac, I'm panthering up, but it's going to take 30 points to win. I don't have confidence in this defense after last week, but can't you then have confidence that we're going to get 30? Like, you didn't say it's going to take 60 to win. Last week, it would have taken 60 to win. This week, can we say 30 will win it? And I just gave you the stat. Panthers put up 30 the last three times against them. You were giving out Bryce's numbers against Atlanta, especially the last four games, like after that career start that he lost in Atlanta, his last two times in Atlanta. Like, I don't expect that to change, man. Bryce's performances in Atlanta, I expect him to continue.
2: I'm expecting a balanced game. I think the Falcons end up being one of the worst teams in football this year. They're a mess. The quarterback draft is going to be deep. I think they angle for that. I think the Falcons are in far worse shape right now than the Panthers are. This is not blowout brigade. This is not Lock City. This is not anything crazy, but this is just the score that I'm going to give you. I'm not guaranteeing anything, but I think the Panthers, they've gone over 30, Mac, against Atlanta with bad offenses. If they're actually a good offense now with more weapons, I think they clear 30 against this defense, not a problem. I think the defense bounces back against a weaker offense. I think the Panthers win this game 34-20.
1: 34-20. So 14 points.
2: I'm not guaranteeing anything. I'm not going that far.
1: No, lock it up. You're not saying what Fitty's about to say in 2 minutes.
2: I love this matchup, and I also, you know, for as bad as last week was, those guys feel that. They know that. They're good. They're motivated. And I'm going to say, what you're coming off of in the NFL sometimes determines your mindset for the next game. I think they're motivated by the embarrassment of last week, defensively.
1: Oh, big time. I think they're angry. And I think they come out. And the thing is, we get the luxury of going against Cooper Rush, most likely. And I know he's beaten us in the past. But I just feel like this matchup compared to last week, I think all of a sudden, Princely is going to get in there and realize, oh, I can just take this guy down. I think our pass rush is going to love having a guy that doesn't run away like he's Usain Bolt and isn't hard to contain. I think Bijan Robinson is amazing, one of the best all-around football players out there, right? There's no doubt. And he had 170-something yards last week. But when you don't have to worry that much about their passing game, you can load up a lot of Merrick in the box, early downs, and you can really make Cooper Rush beat you. And I like our corners. I'd like to get Will Lee off the field a bit, to be honest with you. I think he can be a good player. I'm not sure he was ready for that last week. So maybe he gets Shel Smith-Wade out there. But I just don't think Drake London and Pitts, to the point that the Orlando Ledbetter was making last out, they caught two combined passes last week. I don't think you have to worry about those guys because they need better quarterback play to get those guys the ball, Bone.
2: No, I agree. Now, the issue here, I think you and I are taking a measured but positive approach. We now go to Fitty, who has an alternate approach, Mac, that I'm not sure how this will go over in the 9 o'clock hour. Fitty, go ahead and use the term you used to describe your pick for this game that you dropped on us in the 7 o'clock hour.
3: Yeah, it's not going to be a surprise. I obviously am picking Carolina to win the game, and much to the chagrin of Smoke.
4: Hey, y'all, how are your mom and dad?
3: I think the Panthers blow out the Falcons on Sunday. I think we get 3-score galore.
4: Damn it!
3: I think Bryce and the passing game, they built off what they did last week. I think they're able to run the ball a little bit more. Control the game better than what they were able to do against Chicago. I think this defense is motivated. I think they play pissed off. I think Derek Brown will have one of the best games of his career.
1: Talk about playing angry this week.
3: I think Devin Lloyd will bounce back. I think Jalen Phillips will have a much larger impact. I can keep going. If the Panthers are the team we think they are, and I still think they are the team to beat in this division, they show up on Sunday, they win this game, they do so convincingly. Give me Carolina on the road. 31-14.
2: Will you sign this waiver?
1: There you go.
2: You went 3 scores
1: points.
2: Galore and not me.
1: 17 points.
2: Because my health and safety is now on the line. I didn't say that, by the way.
1: I now know how the audience feels when we sound overconfident. Because I don't like that Fitty went 3 scores galore. We got texters saying Lock City. I now know how y'all feel because I don't like it. I told you this week on a text I would take 3 points galore. Like, I just want to win a football game. Like, we have to win this game. It can't be called a must-win game because, in reality, like, must-win means you're eliminated from the playoffs, mathematically. So I'm not going to call it a must-win. But if if we don't win this football game and are 0-2, can you imagine what the vibes are going to be around here? Like, they need to win this football game by any means necessary. And I don't know, Bone, if I'm ready to say the defense shuts them down just yet. I'm very comfortable saying, like Fitty and like you, the offense puts up 30. I don't know if I'm ready to have the defense give up, what'd you say, Fitty, 14 just yet. I feel like there might have to be some growth from last week to this week, but Fitty, how many times have we seen results look totally different for one side of the ball?
3: It's a week-to-week league, Mac.
1: It's true. That is true.
2: I don't have the kishkis, though, to go 3 scores galore after they gave up 1,000,000 points the week before.
3: Here's the thing.
2: I lean that Fitty is probably more right than he's wrong, but the fact that he said it, Fitty basically just said, look at the size of my cubes here and get used to it.
1: And the funny thing up cubes, the funny thing about it is you said it in the 7 o'clock hour. No one's blasting Fitty. No one cares that Fitty went three scores galore,
3: Mac, because I am the voice of reason for Panther Nation.
1: The voice of reason. You picked the Panthers in every game last year. What do you mean, voice of reason?
3: There will come a day and a time where I pick Carolina to lose. It might be 2047, but there will come a day. There will come a time. Mac, I'll say this, though.
2: Oh, no.
3: If they find themselves having to win this game 34-27, like 35-31, the Averro conversation is not going to get any better. Like, there's not a reasonable excuse for that offense to put up any more than 20 points.
1: They put up 13 last week against Pittsburgh, if you want to know. And Cooper Rush had the worst quarterback rating in the entire league, 51.9. He threw two interceptions, and he completed four passes to people other than Bijan Robinson. It's check down Charlie City. Let's see here. What else are we getting on the text line? Yeah, then no one seems to care. Matter of fact,
2: Fitty says it. Some guy says, I agree with Fitty. If I said that.
1: Right on, Fitty.
2: If I said that, there'd be a manhunt.
1: It'd be a bone hunt. Casey says, name of my rock band, Three Gores Galore. 704 number says, does nobody realize the Atlanta Falcons defense only gave up 13 points last week? We have mentioned that. He says, they're also number one in rush defense. I don't understand why y'all think we are going to go off. Because Bryce has ownership on those fools, man, in that building. I mean, he's got the deed to that damn place. And I agree with Bone. I think the offense is taking a step up. I don't think the offense... I also wonder, too, okay, Pittsburgh couldn't run the ball. Do we know Pittsburgh's going to be good at running the ball this year? Like, Aaron Rodgers missed all six deep shots. Is Bryce going to do that?
2: I think it's a Pittsburgh problem, too.
1: I don't expect their offense to be very good. My prediction on this game, Boney, is Panthers 31, Falcons 23.
2: Okay.
1: 31-23. And I'm not going to say the defense all of a sudden is ridiculous, even though the Atlanta quarterback situation is ridiculous, but I'm definitely saying 30-burger for this. And that would be four straight against the Falcons if we did it, if we got another 30-burger. All right, Bone, all this stuff. I love the excitement on the text line. A lot of confidence, too. Y'all are calling out them damn annoying dirty birds. But you have heard nothing yet. In terms of Panther fire, we have had to call an audible here like any great coach, Bone. We have had to bench Sirloin of Beef. We lost last week badly. All right. It was 35-17, close to halftime, probably. So anyway, we have gone to a man that can bring the fire and desire, as Granny Pat would say. Yeah. He is diehard Panther fan, Weatherman Mark, with your Panther pep talk.
2: Go, Marky!
1: Marky, give us a pep talk, baby. Fire us up. What are we going to do to them dirty birds?
4: Panthers, you're the best around. Nothing's ever going to keep you down. You're definitely going to win this weekend. You're the best around.
1: Sing it.
4: Nothing's ever going to keep us down. We're definitely gonna get it done. Oh, yeah. Let's go. We going Falcons hunting. We going to shoot them birds. They dirty. And we going to clean up the field with them.
1: Yeah, baby.
2: Let's go, Marco.
1: What's your score? Wait a minute, Mark. What's your score, baby?
4: My score is 34-10.
1: There you go.
2: Hey, Weatherman Mark, I'm going to leave you on this. You're the best around.
1: Damn straight, Weatherman Mark. Damn straight, Weatherman Mark.
4: All right,
1: Mark, great job, baby. Great job.
2: That's one of the most unexpected electric moments I've ever been a part of.
1: He did come in with some fire and desire.
2: Wow.
1: Singing?
2: I got to be honest. I didn't know, because a lot of times, this is not mocking you, Mark, but a lot of times we hear the kind of slow pace. That was... Mark hopped up on the good or something there. What was going on there?
1: Good.
2: I didn't know that he was a multifaceted talent like that.
1: So what are you saying? That you expected him to come on without energy?
2: I thought he would be more like spoken word.
1: Spoken.
2: Right? Like more of a fiery like word, not a song, right?
1: People are asking if he's been drinking this morning. Super Bowl Scotty, we are so effed.
2: Someone said, what's wrong with Willie P? That wasn't Willie P.
1: Willie P. Brian says, bring back sirloin of beef. He's much more logical. Logical? Loin? Doesn't loin? I mean, one guy sings, the other guy screams. I mean, I didn't know there was any big, like, film breakdown either one was doing.
2: People are now worried that they're now more worried than they're fired up over this.
1: Mark's got this, baby. And here's the thing, though, Bone.
2: So is he hammered? I'm changing my pig. What just happened?
1: Shiver me timbers, Marky. You got some fire, baby.
2: And guess
1: baby.
2: What? When they win on Sunday, you're back next week. And then when they beat Cleveland, you're back after that.
1: So is that how this works? This dude says, please tell me this is a one-off. Why y'all hating on Mark, man? He wrote a song and everything, baby. Might win a damn Grammy for that thing.
2: His original song. It's never been done before.
1: Is that what we do, Bone? As long as we're winning, we just keep on riding Mark? And then if he loses, does it go back to Loin?
2: Or
3: nope, we got to keep rotating until we find someone that sticks.
1: Done. How are you? You're done with Loin? This is heartbreaking.
3: For the Panthers, we could use Loin for other pep talks.
1: Oh, my God.
2: I'd like to hear a Willie P pep talk at some point.
1: You think? Yeah. He'd probably go off on somebody. He'd probably do it pretty good.
3: Would be drier, his pep talk or his brisket?
1: Oh, man. Oh, don't you think he could hit us with a full-blown high-pitch?
3: Get out of here!
1: He's going to score like Swiderski! I think he could.
2: When we come back, Zach Gelb of Compass Media joins us every Friday. He talks Panthers. He goes around the NFL. Mac, do you think we can just get Zach to focus on Atlanta and ignore week one? I don't know. Sports
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5: I'm Will Pelagic, and this is your Charlotte FC Minute. 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
6: They're dangerous from crosses, so we've spoke about how to work to stop crosses, but also how to defend inside the box against these players as well. 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So there's different things, and the players want to learn, they want to know as well, so they'll have their own little things to look at the opposition, and having played them a few weeks ago as well, certainly helps the players to know what to expect.
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8: Carolina scores 37 points, and in Brad Idzik's first game as the Panthers' full-time play caller, Carolina puts up 478 yards. And I bet you would have thought that with those numbers, they're winning the football game.
9: 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His seat is also hot. Anybody defending Avero, they are running out of excuses.
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0: 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Come on out, say hello. Apparently, Panther Steve, a.k.a. Panther Weenie, is coming out. Picante, our picks man, Picante is going to make an appearance out there. He's going to make an appearance on this show, Bone, in about 10 minutes. He's 7-2 on his picks. We may have a damn guru on our hands here.
1: People could also come out and meet Josh Fittimarwa as well, correct?
0: Thick? Oh, yeah. How selfish of me.
1: People can say hello to your little friend, Mac, out there.
0: My little friend. Hey, now.
1: Well, no, I meant Fitty's going to be out there.
0: Okay, I got it.
1: Being dirty or anything. I'm saying Fitty's out there.
0: All right, baby. That's right. Fitty is there as well. You can talk through wedding plans with him now that he has found his true soulmate, man. It is heartwarming.
1: Are you going
0: to
1: watch the game out there? Because if this thing goes wrong for 3 scores galore, you might be a target out there.
2: That is the plan. The plan is to watch the game live at Twin Peaks on Sunday. Me and Flounder.
0: DVR Dave says we don't get mad at Fitty because we know he's just being silly. So there you go. I don't know. I think he's being dead serious.
2: Yeah, I joke about a lot of things. Wait. Not when it comes to my football picks.
1: Yeah, so you guys take me as a serious broadcast journalist. I got you now.
0: Oh, man. All right, let's bring in our next guest, Zach Gelb, joining us. You know he's in the studio NFL Sundays for Compass Media on their NFL broadcast, and he's nice enough to hang with us again on Fridays to talk ball, and hopefully that doesn't mean much about the Panthers' defense from last week. Zach Gelb is in the house. Gelby, what's going on, brother?
3: My little friends, how we doing? By the way, did Fitty get actually engaged? Is that true? Did I miss that?
1: No, he's been on 5 dates, though, so we're acting like he's getting nervous.
0: I mean, we're exaggerating, but at Gelby, it seems like he's downright smitten, man. It really does.
3: So the Panthers, Falcons, and Fitty, no rings, right?
1: Oh, my gosh. That hurts.
2: Gelby, do you want to get dropped a minute into the interview? Because we can get rid of you.
0: Actually,
3: that's
0: he might.
3: I go out and I continue my Friday. I'll be good.
1: That's what he's aiming for.
0: That's a good point. It's not like we're sending ginormous checks to go
3: today.
1: Gelby, do you have any wedding DJ, a wedding DJ pass? We're looking for someone that can DJ the wedding affair.
3: You know, it's funny. I said this to my girlfriend the last time we were at a wedding because I was told I was an elite wedding guest that I think I would be a great wedding DJ. I always like a band, but I've started to become really open to just the DJ, and you get a sax player. So I know a friend of mine actually is a DJ, but if you put a good DJ with the sax player, usually gives you a pretty good wedding.
0: That's a hell of a combo. Fitty, yeah. Write that down when you're wedding planning. Gelby, I mean, what the heck kind of crazy drunk game did we have here in Carolina last week? Bryson, the offense looked good. We can say that. But holy crap, the defensive performance from a unit, Gelb, that we all thought, man, they're going to be better even with Lloyd and with Jalen Phillips. Man, how do you explain what the hell happened to the Panthers' defense?
3: You know, in our half-decade relationship, we're really in uncharted territory because usually we're not surprised with what happens with the Panthers. We just expect them to lose, and they have. And then last year, okay, like they go 8-9 to make the playoffs. But this year there are somewhat of expectations. And if you would have told me, if we sat here last Friday and you would have said, Zach, the Panthers would have scored 37 points, I'd be like, all right, they're 1-0. I would have never thought that they would have lost by 20 plus points. But that's what happened when you had the Panthers allow 59 points to the Bears. I understand Ben Johnson is a whiz kid. Caleb Williams, really good young quarterback, and they have a good offense with the Chicago Bears. But I would have never thought in a million years, like the additions you said in the offseason that the Panthers made, that they would have allowed 59 points in the game.
0: Crazy.
1: How much of it do you think was on the obviously, there's a lot of blame everywhere and reasons why, but how much do you put on the Panthers' defense and also the Bears also being that good?
3: Yeah, I lean more so just chalking it up to the Bears being an offensive juggernaut, but we'll find out this weekend because I get it. They got Bijan Robinson. They got Drake London. They got Kyle Pitts. They don't got a quarterback. No. Even if Michael Penix Jr. plays, I'm not a huge fan of his as a pro quarterback. Cooper Rush was just disgusting last week. You know, there's must-wins, and then there's, like, you can't lose and you got to have it. I'm not going to say this is a must-win for the Carolina Panthers, but this is you got to have the game. Like, with all the energy from last year and all the momentum from last year, if they start the year 0-2 to a football team that I just think they're better than in the Atlanta Falcons, that would really be disappointing. And I believe you guys have the Browns after that. So if you win this one, you should be on a path to being 2-1 and surviving that week one drop.
1: And then it's the Lions' defense after that. Obviously, their offense is still a problem, but there's a chance here for Bryce and this offense to really get rolling the first month of the season.
3: Yeah, and this is a big year for Bryce because I think we've all been on the same page, even throughout our 5 years of disagreements. We've all been on the same page with Bryce that they didn't need to go rush and give him a contract this offseason. Like, no. He had a good year last year, but it's only been a year and a half of us talking successfully about Bryce Young. So This is a prove-it year for Bryce Young, and it can't just be one of those years where it's like, they're 7-10, they're 8-9. And they're just only in it because the division stinks. Like, I got to see strides this year, and the offense played well in week one, so I can't really ding the offense all that much, but this defense, they got to get their head out of their you-know-what, so they got to start performing better.
1: We got a great text here from AC, Gelby, about you trying to get thrown out of the show early. He compared you to former Braves manager Bobby Cox when he would get thrown out during the lineup cards on purpose.
0: Somebody asked, does Gelby have a tea time that he's trying to get to and get kicked off the show?
1: Yeah, we always thought, don't hang up on Gelby, get mad. Now we're like, oh, no, actually, this might help him out a little bit.
3: You know what? I would be like Bobby Cox if I was on the golf course because, man, that first shot would go right and I'd be mother bleeping everyone up and down the fairway.
0: Oh, my God. Zach Gelb is with us, Compass Media, talking some football, talking some Panthers. As far as Atlanta go, like, do you think the Panthers put up another 30 spot this week? The Falcons defense actually played fairly well last week, although I wonder if that has something to do with Pittsburgh's offense. Like, what do you think Bryce and the offense does for an encore this week?
3: Yeah, I like the Panthers secondary. Xavier Watts from Notre Dame and Bates coming over all those years ago from the Bengals, and then the Bengals defense started to fall apart. They have A.J. Terrell, too. So they have a good secondary. I got to see more of their pass rush, though, because Jalen Walker tore his ACL this offseason. James Pierce Jr., who had 10.5 sacks last year, he's out because of a suspension. So I'm curious how they're going to look in the front seven, but their back end, they have a good secondary, and that should be a challenge for Bryce. And I'm curious to see how Bryce is going to perform up against that secondary in a divisional game where it always feels like, these NFC South games usually lower scoring and maybe they have some fireworks in the fourth quarter, but it usually feels like it's a 7-point game or a 3-point game, and we could see those clutch moments maybe happen from Bryce once again.
1: Speaking of fireworks, that might describe what we see tomorrow night on the college side in Oxford. What's your take on this game in terms of who do you think is going to win the game, and how wild of a scene do you think we're going to see when Kiffin comes back to Ole Miss?
3: I honestly think it's going to be nothing like we've ever seen before. Because I was talking to Jeff Collins, the former Georgia Tech and Temple head coach, and he was a part of the Egg Bowl for all those years as a defensive coordinator at Mississippi State. And he goes, that stadium in Oxford, I've gotten the nastiest thing said to me. He goes, it's going to be 100 times worse for Lane Kiffin than an Egg Bowl. And you remember those Tennessee fans throwing golf balls and batteries at him?
1: Oh, yeah.
3: Like, that stuff I don't advocate for. That's ridiculous. But it is going – I think it's going to be worse than Chris Beard going back to Lubbock. That's one that I do remember. But this is going to be just a wild scene. It's weird. I picked LSU to make the playoff before the year started. I think I had them as an 11 seed. I don't buy that their quarterback is actually hurt. I think he's going to play in the game. But for most of the week, I thought that LSU was going to win the game. I don't know why. On Thursday and Friday, I just started to feel like Trinidad Chambliss and Kiwon Lacy are going to lead a 10-point comeback. And Ole Miss is going to come back and ruin the party for Lane Kiffin.
0: Gelby, what's your theory on this? Back to the NFL now. What's your theory on it? Wasn't just the Panthers defense, although we clearly were the worst. But what's your, you saw good defenses too, Denver and Houston getting lit up. What's your theory on the defensive slow starts? Is there a link, do you think?
3: Yes. So the Houston game, I was doing it for Compass, and I was shocked, and I get it, it's Josh Allen, but that defense last year was able to sack him 8 times, and the Texans had Davis Mills, as their quarterback, and they were able to score Josh Allen. I think the game was 23-19, and then the Broncos game, it wasn't even as if Mahomes played that well. It was just Kenneth Walker just running through them like a hot butter through knife.
0: They couldn't tackle.
3: Like a knife through hot butter. But I really think that it's maybe, I'll chalk it up to the sloppiness, because it used to be the first month of the season was bad. The last 3 years, with the way that they don't really train in the off season, I feel as if it's not until November 1st where we start to see clean football. So I would like to think the Texans and the Broncos defenses are going to bounce back because they're that great. But, man, those two defenses were stunning how bad they were in week one.
0: No doubt. No doubt. All right, brother. Well, hey, we appreciate you joining us. Unfortunately for you, you did not get kicked out. You lasted the entire interview. But we appreciate you hanging with us, man.
1: Be good.
0: Have a good weekend, brother.
3: And congratulations. I'm a man of my word, Mac, to your Penn State Nittany Lions. It wasn't pretty, but it beat my Temple Owls.
0: It was not pretty, brother. I was that offense, the running game for Penn State right now. Oh, God. But we got one more preseason tune-up against Buffalo.
1: Yeah, Penn State season hasn't begun yet. We'll work on that later, Gelby.
0: That is a sad schedule, Gelby. God, that's sad.
1: Yeah, can you in Indiana
3: make in the playoffs?
0: I know, and you're right. The Big Ten schedule is an easy Big Ten schedule.
1: Can Indiana, so. Penn State maybe play like the first couple weeks? Because they both play nobody.
0: Unbelievable. I think they're playing. They playing a high school team this week, I think, Indiana. Almighty. All right, Gelby, you're the man.
3: I'm an Institute of Technology next week.
0: All right, Gelby.
3: Later, guys. Be well.
0: All right, Gelby. All right, there you go. Gelby joining us on the Mac and Bone Show.
1: I just told him I love him.
0: You did drop that in there, man.
1: I do that sometimes.
0: Did he say it back to you?
1: No, I didn't.
0: Oh, shoot.
1: I'm going to love you guys. I tell you that sometimes.
0: Yeah, I know. I say it back to you, though, don't I?
1: No. I say I love you, man. You say good job today, Bone. All right. Well, I guess
0: I don't communicate my affection well with you guys. Like, Fitty's a very affectionate, I love you, let me give you a hug.
1: Fitty looked
0: at you. I don't do that well. I've got to get better at that.
1: Fitty looked at you the other day and you said, what are you looking at? Why are you looking at me with those eyes?
0: He rubs his hands with the hand sanitizer and gets right close to me and just kind of stares at me.
1: He stares into your soul.
0: It's the way that Mrs. Mack has not stared at me, Bone. I don't know. In a good decade, I want to say. Oh, God. But I've got to deal better with that, I feel like. I've got to appreciate that better.
1: What are you going to hug us and kiss us now? What the hell's going on here?
0: Not that well.
1: Man, we do want to hug and kiss, though, is listener Picante.
0: Picante's giving out winners, man.
2: Which, by the way, he was not made aware he was coming on the air. So we have frazzled Picante.
0: What?
2: How does scrambling he Picante.
0: How does he not know he's locked in? This is his time, baby.
2: I told him, so are you ready to give us your picks? He said he didn't know he was coming back.
1: He's on.
2: He's on
1: until he does bad. He never does bad until he's on.
0: And I dare say,
1: he's
0: Bo,
1: got 89 picks. Why can't he just pick three out?
0: He doesn't know his three best or something like that. I think he even gets a mulligan now. I think he's done so good the first 3 weeks where if he has a losing week, we still got to stick with him.
1: He'll still get it done here. Picante, what's wrong, man? You okay?
4: Hey, guys, how you doing? Thank you for having me back. No, I didn't see the time. I was like, what?
1: Your time is after Zach Gelb.
0: This is your time, baby. You are locked.
1: 9:35-ish. You got to be ready.
4: I'll be ready.
0: Yeah, you're a regular now, man. The people are asking for you. They're asking when your picks are.
4: Dude,
0: they're using
4: a week.
0: My friend Andy sent me a screenshot. He did a Picante parlay. He parlayed your three picks and won a bunch of money, dude.
4: Oh, dude, it was an amazing, amazing Saturday. I went actually 22 out of 26 on my own picks.
1: And weren't you 22 for 25 the previous week?
4: Yes. So this,
0: how the hell you do this?
4: This year has been hot, like super hot.
1: Give us three. I know that you're doing this kind of off the cuff. Give us what you think your three best are this week.
4: All right. So my first pick, it will be a shootout. SMU versus Louisville.
1: Okay.
4: That guy Lincoln, man, he's a real deal. So I'll go plus over 59.5.
0: Okay. All right.
4: The second pick, oh man, I'm picking the Tar Heels to win the game, but I'm going plus 3.5.
0: Okay.
4: Clemson doesn't have any offense, so you just got to give it to the Billy Edwards. He's going to be awesome again.
1: That seems kind of right in the range of what we think the score might be. Yeah, gotcha.
0: I like that. Yeah,
1: I like these so far.
4: And my best bet is a very easy one. I don't know why the line is so low. It's Indiana versus Western Kentucky on the over. Western Kentucky came and is in, hold on. It's like I'm listening to myself twice.
1: Okay.
0: Oh.
4: So Western Kentucky scored 20 points to Georgia. Indiana have less defense than that. So it's going to go super over, like in the 80s.
0: What's the number?
4: Plus 59.5.
0: All right, so you go over 59.5 there. So you got two overs, and you got the Tar Heels covering, and you are 7-2 in Picante's picks.
4: Oh, dude, this week I'm literally going 3-0 again. This is great.
0: You feeling it?
4: I cannot believe Tar Heels at plus 3.5.
0: I know, against
4: that. They don't have anything to offer.
0: The way Clemson's playing
1: all
0: offense.
1: Right, man. Well, next week we'll talk to you, buddy.
0: Picante, tell everybody where to get you on Instagram, man. You got fans out there now looking for you.
4: I know. I'm getting some DM, and I was like, oh, wow. I'm famous. Oh, my God. The Picante Picks. That's it. That's
0: how it goes. The Picante Picks on Instagram. I'm sorry.
4: Like, okay, yeah, the Picante.
0: The Picante Picks. Right. Have you started having, women DM you, like groupies? Do you got, like, female fans that you know, are trying to? I know you're a married man. No, I know you don't need that.
4: Not yet.
0: Oh, it's not to that point.
4: 22 followers.
0: Okay.
4: But when I hit 50, I think I'm going to go with that.
0: Come on, y'all. Follow The Picante Picks on Instagram.
4: Thank you so much, guys.
1: If you wear a bikini on there, Flatter will follow you.
0: Oh, God. Oh, dear. Oh, that ain't good. All right, Picante, you rock. Good luck to you.
4: Thank you, please. Yes.
0: There you go.
1: That's what everybody groaning for.
0: Picante Picks. The man is enjoying. He says he's a celebrity now, Bone. He's enjoying it.
1: All right, we come back. It's the wrap-up, getting you set for an insanely busy weekend in sports on Sports Radio 92.7 WFNZ.
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6: Carolina scores 37 points, and in Brad Idzik's first game as the Panthers' full-time play caller, Carolina puts up 478 yards. And I bet you would have thought that with those numbers, they're winning the football game.
7: The heat on Avero. His seat is also hot. Anybody defending Avero, they are running out of excuses.
1: Avero is the headliner, and I get it, but there's got to be player accountability as well.
0: That was a great freaking start for Bryce Young. The problem is the defense played the worst it has played in the history of the franchise.
8: You see that defensive line going backwards, play after play after play. That's one of those the coach can't get out there and play for you.
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9: A lot of people want to get on here today and blame Bro Avero. 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And Derrick Brown did not play in the preseason. Most of these guys didn't play together in the preseason.
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0: Everybody, Mac here. 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And we're live from Twin Peaks in Concord, 11 a.m. on WFNZ.

0: obstructed view. I mean, think of all the laborers that went into building it. And obstructed view. I mean, half the guys complaining about this probably sitting around with an obstructed view of their own fucking
1: okay.
0: You know what I mean?
1: Where's the button? Did you get it?
2: We're good. I got it. Yeah.
1: I don't even know what the button is.
3: Oh my gosh. They're getting a little hot under the collar. Bills playing great on the field, Bo. Another big win last night. Put up 41 after putting up 36 on Houston. Opened their new stadium with a party. A lot of shout. A lot of singing of the Bills version of Shout. But the obstructed view controversy, getting them angry there. Obstructed, what did he say guys have? And obviously, we can't repeat the actual phrase.
2: No, he was.
3: How would you make that radio friendly, Bo, what he said?
2: How about you have this obstructed view of my body parts?
3: Okay.
2: Redacted.
3: That works. Redacted. That works. That was on WGR in Buffalo. I love it, man. I love it. They got crazies up there, too.
2: They got crazies. They've also got a crazy good quarterback, a guy that's approaching, if not already, all-time great status. Also, Mac, I know that the views were... big deal of obstructed views. That stadium was popping on TV, though. It looked good on TV last night.
3: When they showed the shot of it empty, like before everybody got there, and they were kind of like the overhead camera was going through it, yeah. I'm like, that is just state of the art.
2: It was.
3: Now, I will say this. The obstructed view, it feels like you could have avoided some of the obstructed views. But what do I know about building a stadium? But, man, it looks cool, though.
2: Are you in for their start of the fourth quarter tradition that began last night where someone jumps through a table? And it was Ryan Fitzpatrick last night.
3: Oh, yes. Oh, so that's what they're doing? They're doing that every...
2: Yes.
3: I like that, man, because that's their thing out in the tailgate lots. I kind of like that.
2: They're doing Marv Levy next home game.
3: I kind of like that.
2: I'm just kidding.
3: No.
2: I'm just kidding.
3: They can't send Marv to a table.
2: He might do it.
3: That'd be cool, man.
2: That's the
3: man.
2: Thing, though, Mac. You can only send so many legends to a table, though, right? Because guys like, you know, Jim Kelly's been through a lot. These guys are getting old, man. Like... How many Ryan Fitzpatricks are there? They're going to do that.
3: You know who should do it is Jessica Pegula, the star tennis player that is the owner's daughter.
2: Yeah,
3: that'd
2: yeah.
3: be cool. 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
4: I don't know if tailing Fitty on this one's the smartest idea. Pagante's hot. Fitty is... I don't know. Who knows? He might get it. We'll see.
3: Turd Ferguson says, don't ever get married, Fitty.
5: That's fair. You keep talking and I won't.
3: Turd, what's your story, man? 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
4: Not at all.
3: What's up with that?
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3: Oh, that's right.
4: And at WBT.
3: The Life and Times of the Bone Man. Everybody got to check that out.
4: A special airing tomorrow. And now it's not just me. They did one for you. Colin had one. But tomorrow, basically, Mac, my 30 for 30, my behind the music that I did with Ed Billick and Sharon Thorsland of WBT. It airs on both stations. The Life and Times of Old Bonesy Hancock runs tomorrow morning.
3: There you go, baby. There you go. I did one. You get to talk for about 50 minutes all about yourself. I really thoroughly enjoyed that. That was fun.
4: They cut me off at the 2-hour mark. They said, we got to get out of here.
3: Let me read some more text here, Bone. Let's see what else we have. PSL Smith says, Weatherman Mark couldn't motivate me to get off the couch. Get me on the pep talk, and I'll fire everybody up from Greensboro to Rock Hill, South Carolina. Might have to do it. Although, PSL Smith, you have a tendency to text the F word a lot. Tell me that does not transfer over to on the air activities.
4: Yeah, you got
3: to
4: say fudge like Dan Orlovsky.
3: Another texter says, Weatherman Mark has me ready to run through two brick walls. Let's effing go.
4: Someone said Mark had his turbine spinning today.
3: Anthony says, why is Beef benched? He was almost right about the Bears last week. Bears just scored 42 extra points.
4: Someone texted in. They noticed that Beef picks the same score every week. And I said, we haven't noticed that at all.
3: No. Really? Is that a thing?
4: We didn't notice that.
3: We got to pay more attention if he does it again. Texter says, Weatherman Mark went from Eeyore to Tigger. He had some fire this week, man. Rachel says, I need us to deal the Falcons an ass whooping like I need oxygen. God bless you, Rachel. That is why we're going to close on that. That is very well said. That we need not just to beat them again, not just for Bryce to continue the ownership of them, but as you said it, Gelby said it, it's a gotta have it spot, man.
4: We need to get our dancing boots on.
3: It's time, man.
4: Dancing boots?
3: It's time, dancing baby. If you can dance in boots, though, baby, do it. I want to see it. All right, we're out of here, y'all. Come see KB and I. If you can make it up to Concord at Twin Peaks, 11 a.m. to 1 p.m., we'll have Countdown to kick off there live on Sunday. Everybody have a great weekend. Enjoy watching football. Good work out of the Bone Man and the Fit Dog. We'll talk to y'all on Monday.
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7: Walker, you and I probably could have got 25 yards yesterday. Our speed would have negated the rushing yards we could accumulate.
3: Yeah.
7: But the holes would have been there where the offensive line is cussing us out. Say, hey, yeah, man, what are y'all doing back there?
8: I would have gotten some positive
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8: maybe.
7: Bad it was for them.
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7: And I'm just like, guys, what are you asking the coordinator to do? He's not the one out there just getting pushed and shoved around. It's like, I can coach you all day long, but if you're going to go out there and get put on skates every play, it don't matter who you do. You can have Dick LeBeau, Dick LeFoe, whoever you want. It's not going to matter.
0: It's Wes and Walker. It's happening with the Carolina Panthers. 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

0: It's a Football Friday, Queen City. Hope you're doing well out there. Colin Hoggard, Aaron Shropshire, Charlotte Sports Today, taking you up until 12 o'clock. Whoo! That was a fun one last night if you're a Bills fan, Shroppy. Bills take care of business. Thursday night football, 41-31. Yesterday, I had a little fall ball action. Good night for the Rizzly Bears. And then I decided to...
1: You say for the Rizzly Bears?
0: Well, yeah.
1: No.
0: The Grizzled Rizzly Bears.
1: No, Rizzly Bears?
0: Is this how we're starting a Football Friday?
1: No way. Who came up with that name?
0: Our head coach. It started as a joke because we're just going to be the Grizzly Bears.
1: Yeah.
0: And then he submitted it as a joke with our official name as the Rizzly Bears.
1: I'm sure the kids love that at least.
0: Oh, yeah. There's nothing they like better than 3-4-year-old men.
2: We're the 6-7 Rizzly Bears.
0: That was the other threat.
2: Skibbity.
0: But they play well. I went to in Belmont. There's a Buffalo Bills bar, Bearded Buffalo. Stopped in there, yep. on the way home from the game. Grabbed some wings because it was Thursday night football. I was like, you
1: Buffalo's
0: know
1: playing
0: exactly.
1: Might
0: I was like,
1: well.
0: let's do the bit. Man, I love being in a sports bar. And the thing about it was, it's a Buffalo bar. It was filled with Bills fans. They were having themselves a good old time, particularly early.
1: Yeah.
0: Early last night, I think the only down moment which stunk to see was DJ Moore going down with that shoulder injury in the end zone. But I just love the energy and especially when team or when fans are there to cheer for themselves. You had the old ladies, you know, they had their hair done up and stuff like that, and I love the energy of a sports bar when a team's unified and rooting for them for their good guys, if you will. But it took the Bills very little time to make themselves comfortable in their new Highmark Stadium last night.
1: Yeah, hey, at least we're not the only ones walking in there and kind of getting pushed around, right? The Panthers did not look great, nor did the Lions look great early. Ooh. They ended up, you know, making it look closer on the scoreboard than I think, you know, the game actually was. End of the first half, walking away 27-10, and it felt like it was over pretty early, right? And now it did end up getting a little interesting, not terribly interesting, but just a fun game. Buffalo, they looked fantastic. Josh Allen, once again, is a dog, putting up some major fantasy points. If you're going against him or you got him on your team, you're feeling pretty happy
0: now,
1: today.
0: See, I told you pre-show that the youngest in the familiar fantasy football league has Josh Allen, and I'm facing him this week, and he's already running his little yap, which is a shock to nobody who knows him.
1: No, absolutely not. Not a shock at all. That's me to tell him, hey, bub, a lot of games left this weekend. A lot of games
0: mm-hmm.
1: left.
0: But Josh Allen definitely did help him as he accounted for 5 touchdowns last night. His third game in his career with 3-plus passing touchdowns and 2 rushing touchdowns. The only other quarterback to have done that multiple times in the history of the league with 3 passing and 2 rushing, Cordell Stewart.
1: He could have given me a million guesses. A million.
0: Would have taken a while to get there, for sure. But Bills got up early in this one, 21-0. Lions operation was struggling. Multiple fumbles for Goff early on. But you mentioned that it did get a little close. And the Bills had a third quarter drive that was just, chef's kiss from an offensive coordinator standpoint. 15 plays, 75 yards, 8 minutes, 22 seconds after the Lions had just closed it to a 10-point game, and they methodically marched down the field, eating up, you know, over half the quarter, and then punch it in and continue the lead. The thing, my takeaway from this, though, 41-31, and the Lions, you know, the Lions defense is obviously a big talking point. They've been giving up 30-point burgers like it's nothing here in recent weeks. I think 5 of their last 8 games, they've given up 30-plus points. There's going to be teams that can score, and you're going to need to be able to keep up with them in the 2026 NFL. I think it's going to be very difficult for a team that's going to be like, we're going to play good hard-nosed defense, and we're going to scratch together 17, 24 points and consistently be a winner. I just think there's some high-powered offenses, and if you don't have the ability to score points, it's going to be a long slog in this NFL season.
1: Yeah, well, especially early. I mean, I think, you know, you look back at last year with the Panthers, and I think down the stretch late, you can say that the defense really kind of kept them in games and kept them, you know, potentially even helped them win some games late in the season. But it feels like early in the season in the NFL, these defenses really are kind of behind recently, and they might get better as the season goes along. But this is just more proof of that, right? I think we all knew that going into it that the Lions secondary was going to be a big question, and going up against Josh Allen, that's going to be a difficult task. But I think that, yeah, I think, you know, there's going to be a lot of games where both teams are in the 30s or high 27s, right? I just think that particularly early in this season, you're going to see a lot of high-scoring games that's played out so far, pretty much only minus the Steelers and Falcons game last week, right? That was like the only kind of, yeah, basic football score where, you know, it wasn't...
0: In 2013 action.
1: Yeah, so, I mean, that's just, you know, that's a football game from, you know, 20 years ago at the score, but... Seems like now these offenses have really kind of figured some things out. I think, you know, Joe Brady's been fantastic as the head coach so far with the Buffalo Bills. And I think that's what you just have to hope that you see from the Panthers this Sunday, is that that offense has to look, you know, similar to what it did against the Chicago Bears. And if that's repeatable, then they're going to find some wins early. I think once they see the Lions in week four, that, you know, that's going to be another high-scoring game. Will the defense for the Panthers be able to lock down Amon-Ra and Jahmyr Gibbs? That's still a big question. But focusing on this week, they're going to have to put up points, because even though whatever quarterback they throw out there for the Falcons, we all know that they still got Bijan Robinson out there, big number seven, and he's going to be able to put up points just by himself.
0: Well, hopefully not.
1: Hopefully not.
0: But yes, he's also very capable of doing that. Just that. You mentioned Joe Brady. Happy for him.
1: Yeah.
0: When he was here, he was young, and you know it's never the journey's never a point. And it's like, hey, when he was here, thought it was a little bit early. Now he's had, you know, another near decade experience in the NFL, getting his head coaching opportunity. And how about this? First ever Buffalo Bill head coach to be 2-0.
1: It's pretty good.
0: Not a bad way to start now, if you're Joe Brady.
1: Now all he has to do is get a Super Bowl for that franchise, and they'll be all right. I think something else to point out from that game last night, too, and I think a trend that we're going to see across the NFL, look how many rushing yards the Bills have compared to the Lions last night, 203-66. And then you look at the time of possession, where it's 34 minutes to 26 minutes, right? I think that... Yes, the passing game is going to be potent across the NFL. It's not going to go away. But I think you really are seeing the reemergence of running the football being an importance in this NFL, especially with how high-powered all these offenses are. If you're able to run the ball, you mentioned that 8-minute drive. If you're able to run the ball, just kind of get first down after first down after first down, and you keep that explosive offense on the other team off the field, that's a good recipe to win a football game.
0: And that's exactly why that drive in the third quarter stuck out to me, because as we're talking about, there's going to be explosive plays. Okay, but if you're the explosive play team, but then you immediately put your defense back out there on the field and you're consistently having a time of possession advantage, then it's going to swing back the other direction at some point against a different team, you know, a better team maybe. But if you have the ability to slow it down, grind it out, and then hit people with the explosive plays, that's when you're cooking with gas. And that's what I saw out of Joe Brady, is this hey, let's slow this game down. Let's shorten this game. We've got a nice lead. Let's take our time. Let's get it right. Boom, touchdown. And now we're celebrating a 10-point win.
1: Panther Bo also brings up a good point. He says, good morning. Good morning, Panther Bo. The NFL has made it so hard for defenses to do their job that it's finally come to a head.
0: It is true. We went through a period where everybody, you know, the chicks dig the long ball in baseball, and that became a thing. But casuals love points in the NFL, and I've always argued there's a sweet spot, and we are pressing up against that sweet spot. I think you get too many games that are featuring scores north of 35. 42 is the high end, so last night, 41. Yeah. We're pressing up against that limit. It starts going past that. It feels like arena ball. It feels like something else other than, you know, the football gridiron battlefield.
1: Well, because sometimes it is fun just to watch a good defensive team just completely shut down an offense.
0: I think you want all of it. I think all of it plays. It's, you know, you don't want to sit there, and unless it's your team and you got the 2,000 Ravens and you're just grinding people down, okay, that might not be a whole lot of fun to watch. Now, that defense, in my opinion, was a whole lot of fun to watch.
1: Yeah.
0: But you want that balance. You want the good defense. You want the defense plays. You want the offensive plays. I think you want all of it. And, you know, there's definitely been – we've definitely turned the knob towards offense consistently for the last, you know, several years.
1: Yeah, I mean, you look at any, like, new rule that's been added, it's to restrict what the defense can do, it feels like. Because, you know, growing up, you never saw whenever, like, a linebacker or whatever like that has a clear shot at running at the quarterback. What do guys do now? They, like, they just put their hands up and kind of, like, slow down. They're trying to block the pass instead of just laying the dude out. Because they're afraid of that roughing the passer call. And, it's, you know, particularly, it also depends on seemingly what quarterback you're playing, if you're going to get the benefit of the doubt with the roughing the passer call or not. So there's that. I think the hit on a defenseless receiver is some BS. You know, if it's egregious and the ball's nowhere near him and you lay him out, okay. But I think that that's gotten to a point now where the defense almost feels like they have to wait for the guy to make a catch to actually tackle him. Instead of trying to time it perfectly or whatever, like I think that,
0: yeah, you got to time it up and hit a tinier, you know, hit zone, if you will.
1: Yeah, so I think that there's a lot of frustrating things, and you know, being in, if you are a, you know, player in the NFL and on the defensive side, I can see how that'd be extremely frustrating, and also makes it really, really difficult to do your job and to play that hard-nosed physical defense that I think we all love to see. But it's something that's fading away because the rules are making it so it's just not possible. And yeah, that now you're starting to see teams, you know, this was a historic week one in the NFL as far as points scored in the first week. And
0: most since the merger in 1970.
1: So it's still early in the season, right? And obviously the Lions and the Bills are two teams that you expect to put up points no matter what, right? But if this is a trend that continues throughout the entire season, I think people will get to a point of like, The casuals may find it fun, but I think people that love football will say, well, dang, where's the defense in the league?
0: Or maybe people love the points, but I tend to agree with you. I think you want to hit that sweet spot, and I feel like offensive showings, granted, we gave up 59, you know, this past weekend here in Carolina, but I really feel like that needs to feel like an anomaly in NFL scoring rather than creeping towards the expected, if you will. So we'll continue to watch. It'll be interesting to see how many defenses bounce back after week one. Last night, you know, we Josh Allen, the Bills were my Super Bowl pick. I'm riding Josh Allen as long as I can because he was the story last night. I think he has a real chance to be the story of this season. Last night during the game, and we mentioned he finished the game with five total touchdowns, three passing and two rushing. But
1: is that good?
0: It's decent.
1: Oh, okay,
0: Dece. Right. At one point last night, they threw up a graphic for when he had two passing and two rushing touchdowns. It was his 10th such game in NFL history with two passing and two rushing touchdowns. Next in line, Steve Young with four. And then just below that, not good enough to make the graphic, Cam Newton with three. Two touchdown and two passing and two rushing touchdowns.
1: I would have assumed he would have had more of those if I'm being completely honest.
0: I'm with you. I was kind of going through and trying to hunt for him. I did dial back the search to one passing and one rushing touchdown, and Josh Allen, no surprise, leads that group with 52 games, and then second on that list with 45, Cam Newton.
1: Okay, that's. That's the number that I expect. I'm surprised he only had three of the 2-2.
0: And now he did have, looking at wins where you had one passing and one rushing, Josh Allen 45, most in the history of the NFL. Cam Newton had 30 of such games, second all time. Steve Young is third in that category at 25, followed by Otto Graham and Aaron Rodgers, both with 22. And I had kind of a melancholy thought last night, Shroppy, that Josh Allen is having the career that we all hoped Cam Newton was going to have around here.
1: Yeah.
0: Like, he just, you know, Cam got that shoulder injury and was never quite the same. But people are like, who do you compare Josh Allen to? And to me, it is Cam Newton. He is the comparison for Josh Allen.
1: Yeah, I think it's fair. But I think it's also fair to say that Josh Allen is a better quarterback than Cam Newton. And yeah, I think Josh Allen does have the benefit of the luck when it comes to the injury stuff. Yeah, and he has the longevity to put up those numbers, right? I think with Cam, it's really unfortunate, but yeah, it was the shoulder injury really messed him up. I mean, who knows how long he's in the league if that injury never happens. Maybe he's still in the league. You know what I mean? We see some older quarterbacks, obviously he wouldn't be the running threat that he was, you know, you would mm-hmm. assume now at his age, but yeah, I think that it is a really close comparison. And also, you know, you bringing up Steve Young being in that conversation. You know, I never got to see him play live. He ended his career in 99. That's when I was born. So, but I think he deserves a lot of credit too for being like the blueprint for what can be, because him being involved like in those stat lines, I feel like is pretty way before his time.
0: Yeah, and his athleticism is what the differentiator between him and Montana. It's why the Niners were willing to move on from Steve Young. But from Montana for Steve Young. Josh Allen, 52 games with one touchdown passing, one touchdown rushing. There's only been five guys that have had more than 25 games. He is the best dual threat quarterback. Had the best dual threat quarterback career that we have ever seen. There have been guys that have been able to do it for a short period of time. You know, even Cam with the size, like Josh Allen, was not able to do it as long as we're seeing Josh Allen continue to do it. But I do think it's worth noting that Cam Newton's second all time on that list is as your dual threat quarterback. And part of the reason why, big picture, I think he ultimately deserves to be in the Hall of Fame.
1: Mm.
0: You can disagree. I'm not arguing with you today. I'm just telling you that I ultimately think
1: there's
0: Cam
1: an
0: Newton
1: argument there.
0: Deserves to be in the Hall of Fame. You will not find a more dominant single season than Cam Newton had. And you look at as a dual threat quarterback, John Elway had 22 such games with one passing and one rushing touchdown. Michael Vick had 22 such games. Kyler Murray, 22 such games. Donovan McNabb, 21. Drew Brees, 21. Lamar Jackson, 21. Cam Newton had 45, more than double those guys. And
1: I'm surprised that Lamar's so low on that list.
0: Well, yeah, I know. I know. I kind of was too. But if you said, hey, is Lamar Jackson ultimately going to be a Hall of Famer? You think he goes in? You think he goes in before Cam?
1: He needs more playoff success. I mean, but also being what he's a – is he a two-time MVP now?
0: I think, yeah.
1: So that's – the you know, having more than one MVP, I think, does a lot. But the lack of playoff success for Lamar Jackson definitely could be something that's like a bit of a –
0: Keep him out at least initially.
1: Yeah,
0: I just there's guys on this list that will be Hall of Famers, and Cam Newton's near the top of the list.
1: The one guy that I'm happy I think fans have gotten away from the dual threat quarterback conversation has been Jalen Hurts, because everyone knows that his quote unquote rushing touchdown number has been so inflated by the tush push
0: mm-hmm.
1: that he's kind of fallen out of that conversation, and I'm very happy about it.
0: He's number five all time with 1-1 passing and rushing touchdowns, 29 such games. Russell Wilson, another name, 24 such games.
1: I'd like to see how many rushing touchdowns Jalen Hurts has from just doing the tush push, and how much that has actually kind of inflated his.
0: How many 1 yard touchdowns? We could probably find out how many 1 yard touchdowns Jalen Hurts has. All right, let's take a break. When we come back, let's talk Panthers and Falcons.
1: Yeah.
0: Gotta have it, boys. Gotta have it. We'll talk about it next. Charlotte Sports Today. Want to hear from you on the WFNZ text line, 704-570-9610. No appetite for a sad Monday around here.
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7: A lot of people want to get on here today and blame Bro Avero. We have so many different parts that are on this defense right now not come together. And Derrick Brown did not play in the preseason. Most of these guys didn't play together in the preseason.
8: I'm excited for Bryce, man. The offense looks great. Defense ain't going to give up a 60-banger every week. So
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0: Back in Charlotte Sports Today, Colin Hoggard, Aaron Shropshire with you on a football Friday. We opened talking about Josh Allen and the impressive performance by the Bills opening Highmark Stadium last night. Massive Human jumps in on the WFNZ text line, powered by Affordable Siding and Windows, your hometown home improvement experts, and you can as well. 704-570-9610. Massive Human says, who would have predicted at this point in their career that Josh Allen would be a better runner than Lamar Jackson, and Lamar Jackson would have a higher QBR? That Ravens offense got off to a really strong start with their new OC. Very curious to see how they look this week as they take on one of our NFC South foes at home. They host the New Orleans Saints on Sunday.
1: Yeah, that's a man. Yeah, the Ravens. It's been so surprising with what they've had like on their team. I think especially recently with it being Lamar and Derrick Henry, and now it's like Zay Flowers. They just can't put it together. And I think that Lamar, I think it is an interesting point that he really has kind of like evolved into being just a true quarterback. Right? Mm-hmm. I think whenever he got into the league, he's just a running back playing quarterback. All the Ravens fans saying, where's Flacco? But, you know, yeah, I think that.
0: Was that a Baltimore?
1: I was trying. We could have just skipped over it. I was disappointed in myself.
0: I don't know about
1: myself.
0: The geographic accuracy, but we'll move along.
1: I was disappointed in myself whenever I let it rip, okay? But no, I think that. You still have like the big three-ish four in the AFC. Mm-hmm. You saw what Patrick Mahomes did, minus that one ugly interception he had. Josh Allen is obviously still doing his thing.
0: Yeah, he had one ugly. It was a flag, though. He tried to indicate maybe he knew there was going to be a flag. I'm not sure.
1: Sure. And then, you know, Lamar, and then you can throw in Joe Burrow as well. Those guys are still all balling. And Lamar, you know, I think whenever he came into the league, if you were to tell people, He's a two-time MVP.
0: Mm-hmm.
1: I don't know how many people would have believed you.
0: I don't know what the exact numbers are, but you're talking about like the – remember when the Panthers – I think Wes brought up the number where like the rush yards before contact for the Bears was just grotesque and obscene. Derrick Henry also on the grotesque and obscene yards before contact. With that big fella, that does not bode well for you.
1: No, it does not.
0: Does not bode well for the small guys in the back of your defense.
1: Do not let him build speed.
0: No, Nacho Mama says, good point about the running game, Shrop. Just look at the Giants versus Cowboys. Cowboys only had five possessions. I think that the teams that have the ability to be explosive when they need to get that four-minute drive, but then they are able to throttle it down and get that, keep that run game going, keep that defense out on the field, that's going to be big over the course of this season, because it does feel like we really have tipped to being a league where there's going to be more points scored than I think a lot of us are used to.
1: And I think you can feel confident that the Panthers have the ability to do that. I think with Brad Idzik, you saw that. I think, you know, he definitely called more explosive plays than what Dave typically did. I think also Bryce has now shown that he can be really accurate with the deep balls as well, so they've grown in the confidence of being able to call those plays. But not only can they be explosive, but I think with the three running backs that they have, Chuba, Jonathan Brooks, and A.J. Dillon, that they can, if they want to, choose to just absolutely slow the game down and just run the football. I really do. Because, I mean, hell, you could do Chuba Hubbard on first down, Jonathan Brooks running outside on second down, and if it's like third and two, just get A.J. Dillon to be a bowling ball going right up the middle. Like, and just do that over and over and over again. I think that this running back core has the ability to be one of those teams that if they need to establish a long, lengthy drive, they can do it.
0: Mozzarella stick jumps in. Might be a hot take, but Joe Brady inherited a 12-win team and an MVP quarterback that's been there for however many years is not that impressive, but happy for them, I guess. I'm happy for Joe Brady because when he got the job here in Carolina, felt like he was young and inexperienced, and there was no doubt that he was a great offensive mind, and I think it took him some time. Now, the 2-0 stat for the Bills is not super impressive, but they've been around for a very long time, and no coach has ever started 2-0, so a good start for their young head coach.
1: Yeah, I mean, it's a good start. And also, yeah, sure. You know, you can talk about the team that he inherited. I think it's a bigger difference that he was hired from within. He was promoted. And he's not just a random guy that they brought in to be the head coach of the Bills. I think that has also helped with them getting off to a fast start, is that the offense, you know, and the defense, too, they've seen him around. But with the offense in particular, it's a similar voice. Well, it's the same voice. It's the same voice that they've had. And Joe Brady's also a guy that knows the culture, knows what makes these players tick already. And I think that that's, you know, talk about a head start. I think if you're a head coach, having an offense that's already used to your system and knowing how the locker room works and all the guys in the locker room, yeah, I mean, I can understand why they get off to a fast start.
0: Concord, Jason, after two games, the Bills look amazing enough to lose in the AFC Championship game this year.
1: If it's to the Chiefs, man. If it's to the Chiefs. I can't take another Chiefs appearance at in a Super Bowl, man. I can't do it. You know how nice it was to have them out of the playoffs last year?
0: Mm-hmm.
1: Gosh, that was nice.
0: If you have hate in your heart, let it out on a football Friday. Shroppy has a little bit. Shroppy, the Carolina Panthers are going to be taking on the Atlanta Falcons on Sunday. The Panthers have won the last three games against the Falcons, won five of the last seven against them. And in those last three wins, you've scored 44, 30, and 30. And I feel like the offense is in a better place than it was in games and situations. Also, Atlanta lost 20-13. Their lone touchdown against Pittsburgh was set up by a first quarter fumble, with Pittsburgh fumbling at the 25-yard line. Okay, Pittsburgh turns the ball over at the 25-yard line, and they end up getting the touchdown there. They had not a single red zone snap the entire game. As they scored 13 points with the lone touchdown. Bijan, of course, ran right through that red zone and scored from 21 yards out. They did not have a red zone snap the rest of the way. As bad as the defense looked against the Bears, but with the offense looking as good as it did on Sunday, if they're able to score points, Shroppy, they're going to take care of business on against the Falcons down there in Atlanta.
1: Yeah, you'd hope. I think the only thing that you're concerned about is the fact that guys weren't able to wrap up and tackle Swift or Manunga. Right? I mean, you're the only thing, if you think the Panthers have a potential to lose this game, the only thing you're concerned about is Bijan Robinson being Bijan Robinson and having a career game, because that's what he's going to have. But, you know, when you look at last week, whenever the Falcons had a total offense of, whenever he had 170 out of their 220 yards, that's pretty significant. And we all know that Bijan can do that week and week at, like, after. It's not a once in a season type of thing for him. They can lean on him, particularly early in the season, to get this offense going. So if you think that there's a chance that they lose, the Panthers being, that's the only reason. And with the way that the defensive backfield and everything like that had a hard time tackling the running backs against the Bears, I think it's a concern to have when you allow 291 yards.
0: Certainly going to be mentioned.
1: And then you got Bijan over there licking his chops saying, so I can run on this team? A bit concerning. But I think overall, the Panthers are still by far the better team.
0: The difference is from a week ago, and you're right to bring up everything you did. They did not try to take away the run game expressly. Like, there's a lot of light boxes that they were running those 291 yards against. With Bijan combined with whoever the quarterback is going to be, and we still don't know. It sounds like it will definitely not be Tua. Penix just getting started back in practice. Watching him drop back in that practice clip does not look like he is anywhere near ready to go. So now you're down to rusher Strand. With those guys at quarterbacks, I feel like just what we've seen happen to the Panthers at times, get that defense compressed, up front, and see if that quarterback can beat you.
1: Mm-hmm.
0: This is a gotta have it. You call it a must win, whatever. Do whatever it is, you've got to have this game. And I know it's against a division foe, and it may be closer than I ultimately want it to be, or we ultimately want to be. You cannot have that performance that you did against the Bears, score all the points that you did against the Bears, and then not have an offensive performance similar against Atlanta. And you have to have an improved defensive effort. Certainly, than you did. You're more talented at the most important position, and you spent a lot of money on the defense to be giving up 59 points. So let's bounce back and prove that that was an anomaly this weekend. I have no appetite for this game to be a struggle on Sunday.
1: No, if it's a struggle bus, that's going to be pretty frustrating for a lot of fans. I like now that we've expanded to a gotta have it, must win trap game. So we are adding words to it as we go, but it does feel like it's needed. I think it is crazy that we feel so confident about the Panthers. Like, this is a game that they should win. and they should win pretty convincingly, even though it is a divisional game. We all know that those tend to be closer than what maybe they should be. But the fact that the Panthers are just a 2.5-point favorite seems a bit, it seems a bit low to me.
0: It has to. It should. It feels very low to me. And I think a lot of it goes back to people still are not believing in Bryce Young. We talked about it with the power rankings. You made all these improvements. You like a lot of what you got. You had the offensive rookie of the year. You know, you drafted a tackle, you know, in the first round to hopefully improve, you know, continue improving your running game and things like that. You did a lot around this team in the offseason. And I still feel like people are waiting for Bryce to continue to prove it. I don't think an impressive performance against the Falcons all of a sudden makes him, you know, like, oh, well, now we know who Bryce is. But I do expect, do you think is more likely or less likely that he has another 300-yard game?
1: I would like actually to say less likely.
0: Okay.
1: Because if you got to put up 300 passing yards, that means it's probably a close game. But if he's below 300, then maybe, you know, you're running the ball a lot. So I would actually like to say less likely, but, you know, is he capable of putting up 300 passing yards? Yes. Would it be nice to see him have a gaudy stat line in back-to-back games? Yes. Especially after the inconsistency this team showed last season. But I do think if we get the 300 passing yards, maybe the game is not going as smoothly as we would have potentially hoped.
0: I would much rather the 240 and have a banner day running the ball for the reasons we just talked about. Just keep them out there. Just keep them out there. Just keep going and running at them and try to eat up that clock. And that's why I think this score may end up being closer than it is, but I would love to see this offense control the game. It was a surprise a year ago that this Panthers team was defensive-led early on. We were pretty bullish on the offense last year with what we saw in week one and the poor tackling. I certainly expect it to be improved this week, but I think the offense can carry the weight, and I do think that they are capable of being one of those teams that can score more. They can score more points than the Falcons' offense.
1: Yes. Well, you know, we've talked about the Panthers' defense. They need a huge bounce back, obviously, but you want those big money players to be the ones that are kind of leading that charge, taking accountability. It's what Everett had to say yesterday in his press conference about how the players have responded to a very disappointing week one performance.
2: Well, I just think it's important that we don't separate ourselves just because we're coaches. We're above what happens on the field. We play a big part in it. Our hand is in it. And I just want everybody to realize that we're all in this together. Through good, through bad. And, you know, I just think it's the best show of leadership and sign of leadership is like, hey, I'm not always perfect and I'm not going to get every call right. I'm not going to get every plan right. But, you know, the effort's always going to be there. I'm always going to learn. And if I do things well, you know, hey, that's what I'm supposed to do. And then when I don't do things well, I got to find a way to correct it just like them. And when I show that humility, I expect the same from them, right? And I think it's been a great way of us working together.
1: So that's Everett talking about him holding himself accountable and how he expects the players to do the same. But I think that speaks volumes from a defensive coordinator that has had a lot of heat on him this week, and I think rightfully so after allowing 59 points. But
0: 291 yards rushing.
1: Yeah, it's not good. Yeah. 550 total yards.
0: But here's the thing: how many points do you think this Falcons team can score? I don't see how they get past 20 unless you're shooting yourself in the foot.
1: I was going to say 21. Maybe Cooper Rush gets a long ball to London, and then Bijan has a career day. I think they can get to 21. But I would say that's about the high mark.
0: And I think the Panthers, again, the last three times, they've won the last three times they've faced the Falcons, scoring 44, 30, and 30. And they should have the capability. Yeah, they should have the capability to do it yet again. I'm really, really expecting big things, and particularly a bounce-back effort from this defense against what should be a largely one-dimensional offense that they'll be facing on Sunday. 704-570-9610, the number to jump in. We got to get to some college football as well and keep it going around the NFL. But when we come back, we'll check in with you guys on the WFNZ text line.
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1: I'm not interested in, you know, screaming that somebody needs to be fired after one football game. To be clear, I'm not defending him either. And if they fired him today, you wouldn't hear me complaining about it. I'm just saying, I'm not here to start screaming about somebody getting fired today yet, but boy, it set the most opposite horrible tone that everybody thought was behind this defense to start the regular season. And after 3 years of waiting for Ivero to have the personnel to run his defense, if this, you know, is largely the personnel, what exactly should we expect this defense to be?
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9: After Cooper let Spate back out on our streets, Spate then sexually assaulted a woman and murdered an innocent man. 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
1: Hey, y'all, it's Kyle Bailey coming up on a Football Friday show, a full preview of Week 3 in college football, Week 2 of the NFL, lots of Panthers-Falcons. Chip Patterson stops by. We'll see you at 3 o'clock.

0: Welcome back in Charlotte Sports Today. Colin Hoggard, Aaron Shropshire. High school football game of the week tonight, Shroppy. Kyle Bailey on the call. Charlotte Catholic and Weddington.
1: Let's go Cougs. Come on, baby.
0: 2-2, Charlotte Catholic on the road against 4-0 Weddington.
1: Yeah,
0: Saturday we'll have Charlotte FC against DC United here on WFNZ.
1: That's right.
0: Anna Whitty, Willie P on the call, starting pregame 7 o'clock. And then Sunday, 11-1, countdown to kickoff, live from Twin Peaks and Concord, Mac and KB. And then Willie P on the postgame, and we'll have Sunday Night Football for you as well here on the station. Tonight we do have one ACC game, Miami at Wake. And Shroppy, I couldn't believe when I read this, and I had to go back and verify because you were so perplexed that I thought maybe this is wrong. Nope, went back and looked at Miami joined the ACC back in 2004. They played in Winston-Salem, where they'll play tonight against the Demon Deacons in 2005, and then again in 2009. And Miami has not been back in Winston-Salem since 2009. As conference members.
1: That makes no sense. How is that even possible? How do you go, 17? 17 years without playing somebody.
0: On a Friday, you daredevil you.
1: I know. But I don't understand how that is possible. But hey, let's add like 8 more teams to the league.
0: Yeah, Miami 9-3 all time against the Demon Deacons. They've won the last 8 in the series dating back to 1969. As I mentioned, that game back in 2009, Miami had to come from behind. Ja'Cory Harris leading the Hurricanes back after Riley Skinner was injured in that game. And Miami ekes out a 28-27 win in that one.
1: Yeah, I don't think Miami will have to be eking out a win tonight.
0: Don't think so. We do have a battle between Duke and Carolina quarterbacks tonight.
1: That is true. That is true.
0: But I continue, like you, I continue Miami to continue the march. We've been talking a lot of
1: 20 and a half point spread. That seems like easy money. Dude.
0: Do you think so?
1: Yes.
0: All right.
1: Absolutely.
0: I don't know. I feel like Wake might be able to sneak a cover out in this one.
1: Listen,
0: depending on how fast Miami gets out. Like if they end up taking their guys out, and,
1: yeah,
0: you know.
1: Maybe. I don't know. Listen, Panther Boat. No offense. The Demon Deacons struggled to beat Purdue. You know, that's pretty shameful.
0: Needed overtime to do it.
1: Yeah, two overtimes to do it. So I don't know. I think you see Miami again just absolutely blow another opponent out of the water. They already did it to Stanford. They definitely did it to FAMU there. 77-7. That was with like their fourth stringers and guys from the crowd joining in on that game. I think that the Hurricanes roll once again. It's going to be a brutal one tonight.
0: And let's check in on the WFNZ text line. A lot of talk about the Panthers and Falcons. Rough, rugged Rachel. I want it to be painful. I want to watch Falcons fans who are already despondent spiral even further on the timeline. See if they can catch the Titans fans who have an early lead for most despondent fan base, seemingly.
1: Don't blame them.
0: Mm-mm.
1: Hey, losing to the Jets week one, that's never a good way to start your season.
0: Alex and Steel Creek, 27 should be enough to get a win versus the Falcons. Freddie Ray, so now it's a must-win, got to have a bounce-back trap game in week two. The Falcons are dumpster juice.
1: So we have, it's now expanded to got to have it, bounce-back.
0: Trap game,
1: must-win. Yeah, it's an absolute...
0: It's an opportunity to go take care of business this Sunday for the Carolina Panthers.
1: Something like that, sure.
0: Rick Speed, I can't take another Sunday of missed opportunities. All I want is an old-fashioned W. Keep pounding. Matt in Greensboro, I feel very uneasy with all the Panthers' confidence. Everyone was picking us versus the Saints last season, and we know how that turned out. They still haven't convinced me they can be consistently good.
1: Fair enough.
0: Grid from Concord, Bryce throws 325, and the running backs still get two TDs. It's Bryce in his backyard. Panthers, 39. 39. Atlanta, 33.
1: Oh.
0: If the Falcons score 33, we are not going to be pleased.
1: No. No.
0: But maybe, you know, and maybe I have more confidence in this defense to bounce back. As Country Bumpkin says, are y'all bleeping crazy? Did you watch the defense last week? The fact that they are favored at all is a modern-day miracle.
1: Come on now. Yeah, but who
0: modern day miracle. I don't believe you're looking at the quarterback position for the opposing team, nor the defensive injuries that they have suffered. Now Jesse Bates is still back there. Let's make sure we know where Jesse Bates is, everybody.
1: Yeah, Bryce.
0: We need to know where Bijan is, and we need to know where Jesse Bates is.
1: I like how, as good as Drake London is, we're just completely thinking of him as like a non-factor, just because how is he going to get the football to him? You know, and I think that's a massive question. Whenever you have either Cooper Rush, you have Jack Strand, DT quarterback, never thrown a pass in the NFL, or they try to throw out Michael Penix, who's, you know, who knows what he'd look like coming off that ACL. I think that, yeah, I mean, it's definitely a big factor, and that's exactly why the Panthers are favored in this game, is because there's no listen, the NFL as a whole still might not be wholly confident in Bryce Young, but they're more confident in Bryce Young than whoever the hell they're going to put out there for the Falcons.
0: Last week, we talked about how they scored their lone touchdown. They got a fumble at the 25-yard line of Pittsburgh. Bijan punched it in from 21 yards out after that. But you look at their offense collectively, and maybe you think, I think it's easier, an easier roadmap for me to see this high-dollar Panthers defense improving than it is for me to see a dramatic improvement out of this Atlanta offense. Cooper Rush, 12 completions in the game. 8 of those went to Bijan. You mentioned Drake London, 2 for 29. John Dotson, 1 for 19. And Zacchaeus, 1 for 5. So you had a total, outside of Bijan, 4 receptions for just under 55 yards. So I don't think it's I Country Bumpkin. I think we're laying it on a hair thick. Now, I mean, you're close. It is very close to a modern day miracle that they're favored. But I think the struggles of the Falcons also play into that.
1: Yeah, I mean, it's also pretty incredible whenever, once again, last week, Kyle Pitts, 0 catches

0: When you want the latest on the Carolina Panthers, you want Kyle Bailey.
1: I'm not interested in, you know, screaming that somebody needs to be fired after one football game. To be clear, I'm not defending him either. And if they fired him today, you wouldn't hear me complaining about it. I'm just saying, I'm not here to start screaming about somebody getting fired today yet, but boy, it set the most opposite horrible tone that everybody thought was behind this defense to start the regular season. And after 3 years of waiting for Ivero to have the personnel to run his defense, if this, you know, is largely the personnel, what exactly should we expect this defense to be?
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3: As he was practicing punt returns. So I think that's a fair point by Matt in Greensboro, especially if we're expecting the Falcons to do a fair amount of punting, hopefully.
4: True. That's true.
3: Hopefully.
4: Yeah.
3: Just catch it. Let's just catch it, guys.
4: Or just let it go. Just let it go.
3: I'll start with catch it. If that's an issue, then just let it go. Just put 11 up front.
4: Yeah.
3: Just go try and block it.
4: You're not even putting anyone back there. That'd be brilliant.
3: Mm-hmm. Rather be golfing. Question, fellas, will XL have a breakout game finally?
4: No.
3: I don't think this is the game. Unless you get up big and your IDSA gets to start experimenting a little bit and testing some things out, maybe. Maybe. But otherwise.
4: Also, what would qualify as a breakout game for XL at this point?
3: Well, somebody's going to say a reception, catching the ball.
4: A reception in what, 50 yards?
3: I mean, I think if you've got to get minimum 3 for 50+ from a touchdown for it to be a breakout game, right?
4: Gosh, the bar is low. The bar is low.
3: But again, how many? Like, I want to see the tight ends out there. I'm not looking to see. I would rather see the other guys. You know, and we had that conversation about what that suggests. But the way Jalen Coker snatched. Mm-hmm. That starting wide receiver job.
4: Yeah.
3: You got to pry it from him now. And he's been limited in practice this week, but everybody fully expects him to play with that sprained ankle. Bobby Brown's still out. Pat Jones was a limited participant yesterday. Darren Waller, a full participant. Your little injury update for the Panthers.
4: Would be awesome to get Pat Jones back.
3: Mm-hmm.
4: That'd be a big get because Umeh Mielen got a feeling he might be a guy that the Falcons decide to target over and over and over again. With Bijan. I don't think they run it towards Jalen Phillips too much.
3: Penn State Steven says, fellas, we ain't losing to no Cooper Rush, Penix Falcons team. Let's go. That's the way I feel. There's no excuse. There's not going to be any excuse if they're trotting somebody out there at the quarterback position that makes it as difficult as it should be and allows you to focus as heavily on Bijan as we want them to.
4: Yeah, I think that there's even fans that may not be super confident that the Panthers can get a win because it's the Panthers last year. Remember the roller coaster of a season it was, getting swept by the Saints, right? So if you're holding out because the Panthers need to prove to you that they can beat a team that they're supposed to beat, I totally get it.
3: I really want to see, because I feel like I've been continuing to be more optimistic about this defense, granted, than a lot of people are after 59 points and 291 rushing yards allowed. I need them to not allow 20 points against this Falcons team. That's what I need to see.
4: That'd be nice.
3: That to me, just reassure us, hey, yep, it was a bad start. I'm not saying they're going to be flawless. I'm not going to say you're not going to have a missed tackle here or there. It's still going forward. But against this type of offense, you should be able to do a good job containing them. And if they do their job of keeping it to 20 points, the Panthers' offense will do their part, I believe, and you walk out of there with a victory. Hour number two, Charlotte Sports Day coming up next. We'll check in with you guys on the text line, of course, and talk some more Panthers. Take a little look around college football as well. Colin Hoggart, Aaron Shropshire with you on a Football Friday.
0: Mornings in Charlotte have never been more fun.
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5: Dr. Perky is some weird character that Fitty would play in a role-playing night with a lady.
8: How about you try that on Mrs. Mac? 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
5: I'm going to tell her, Dr. Perky's home, honey. 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
6: Yeah. I don't think she's seen Dr. Perky in years.

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3: A lot of people want to get on here today and blame Bro Avero. 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Most of these guys didn't play together in the preseason.
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0: How you doing, Queen City? Hope you're well out there. It's a Friday. We're making it to the weekend yet again, and it's a football Friday. Somehow, we're almost sneaking up on the quarter pole of the college football season already, which, God, it's going quick.
1: That is crazy. That is crazy.
0: Like, I think, you know, by the end of the weekend, pretty much the quarter pole. We've been talking a lot here recently about the Panthers and Falcons, a lot of you guys weighing in. And I talked about, you know, still believing that we're going to see a bounce back performance from this defense. Some people continue to be skeptical. Rick Speed saying, that's me 100%. They cannot be trusted. And we've not seen anything to prove either one of us right yet. Yep. I'm choosing to believe that they're going to bounce back. And I think that it's pretty well set up when you've got this Falcons offense. Granted, they've got talented pieces, but it feels like this should be set up for a big-time performance for this defense to be able to shut down this Falcons offense, at least for the majority of the game.
1: In theory. And texts are also bringing up Steve, Carolina Cat, that Cooper Rush is 2-0 against the Carolina Panthers. So keep that in mind, I suppose.
0: Panther Vo says, hope you're right about 21 max points. Not sure what I'm worried about more, stopping the run or pressuring the quarterback. I think if this Panthers defense allows more than 20 points, it's going to be a disappointing day. You may still walk out of there victorious, but this Falcons offense to me is as one-dimensional as you're going to see in the NFL right now.
1: Well, it's also, I mean, you bringing up the facts that they had no snaps in the red zone. I mean, that's only team in the NFL last week to do that. You know, so that's pretty alarming for the Falcons, and it'd be even more alarming if the Panthers allow them to have a significant number of those snaps on Sunday. So, listen, I'm bullish in the defense being able to have a bounce back performance. I think that the offensive line that they're going up against is not as good as what the Bears put out there the other day. And they should, so I think they should be able to get to the passer. And I think that Bobby Okereke and Devin Lloyd should have more success in helping with the run game as well.
0: And I think you're going to be allowed to focus. They're going to be allowed to focus more on the run game than you were against Caleb Williams. I think you can look back, and you know, we played the clip from Evero talking about he doesn't always have the perfect scheme, the perfect idea. I wonder if looking back at that Bears game, they felt maybe they were trying to take away too many things. They did focus on, you know, taking away the tight ends. We talked about Loveland not having a reception, but you allowed 291 rushing yards. And so maybe you tried to do a little bit too much in too many different areas. In this game, the number one objective is clear. Stop number 7. Stop Bijan Robinson.
1: Yeah, I mean, that has to be the only thing that's really at the top of the scout report is just, let's stop this guy. And if Cooper Rush, hey, if he wants to try to pass the ball, like, I think you brought up a good point too earlier in the show. It's, let's do what teams did to Bryce Young early in his career, to where if you're going to beat us, you're going to have to pass the football. Go ahead. We got Derek Brown up front, Bobby Brown. Let's bat down some passes. Let's have Jalen Phillips eat, and let's have Mike Jack and J.C. Horn absolutely lock down your receivers.
0: And if you can get off to a decent start offensively and put them behind, then that sets you up for even better success over the course of the game. Check Panther, I think, hitting a sweet spot here, Shroppy. I expect the Panthers' D to be better, but offense to run the ball more to control the clock. I don't think we score 30-plus this time. Panthers 27-13 over the Falcons. I think that might be a score that would have the highest approval rating outside of, 30-0 or 50-0.
1: 30-0 is pretty nice.
0: But a 27-13 where, especially if you hold them to, you're holding them to field goals, for the majority of the game, maybe Bijan does bust one or Drake London gets loose, Kyle Pitts, one of them has a big explosive play. But by and large, you limit those explosive plays, which was a problem against the Bears where you allowed 9. This is not an explosive type offense outside of number 7, given what we've seen so far.
1: How would you feel? Now, obviously, without knowing exactly how it would play out, but if the game ended up being like, 17-9 for the Panthers. I mean,
0: that's definitely depends on how it looks scored.
1: I know, because do they just run the ball so much and take time off the clock? They're not worried about putting a bunch of points. But then also with only allowing 9 points, so your defense did the bend but don't break. They let them get in field goal range, but they just put up 3 field goals. And the Panthers just do enough on offense to get the job done. Like,
0: I would hate to feel like the offense crashed back to earth in that way. But, you know, and I don't think that you're, I don't think this is the type of offense. When we were talking a little bit earlier in the show about the Bills and their impressive third quarter drive with 15 plays, 75 yards, just marching it down right after, after Detroit had closed it to a one score game. I don't think this is the type of offense that you're worried about. Oh, we don't want to score too quick on this. I expect those Idzik, you know, aggressive play calls. I don't think you need to go super conservative to make sure that this Falcons offense isn't on the field.
1: Yeah. Yeah. I mean, because unless Bijan early is just running all over you again, then I think you have to make an adjustment and say, all right, let's try to control some clock here.
0: But yeah, well, at that point, the disappointment will have already begun.
1: That's also very true. That's very true. You know, with the Panthers offense, though, do you think that we see a repeat performance from Coker, or do you think it's kind of flipped this week to where T-Mac is your leading one and Coker's still your still putting up, like, you know, solid numbers, but it's still now back to your number two?
0: I'm not going to say that Coker's not going to produce. I think the way we saw to him, I do agree that there will be weeks that it, you know, vacillates back and forth between who the leading receiver is. I don't think it's necessarily going to be odds and evens, though.
1: Mm-hmm. Yeah, I think that it's tough. I don't know if are the Falcons going to look at that game tape from last week and say, oh, so Coker's this guy we need to focus on more than T-Mac. Our team's still going to be leaning more towards the defending, you know, offensive rookie of the year.
0: Well, that's why every team's going to make their own decisions. But that's one of the reasons why having the operation going smoothly with Idzik getting the play call in quickly to Bryce, and then Bryce can get to the line and assess and see are they leaning towards, you know, Jalen's side? They lean towards T-Mac's side. All right, well then this, you know, let's go. Let's go attack.
1: I guess let me ask you this then. Do you think the Panthers end up with more rushing yards or passing yards?
0: Passing yards.
1: I guess that's a pretty easy thing to say.
0: I would certainly hope so. As much as I would be fine with a lower passing total for the game and higher rush numbers, would love to see, you know, the run game get going and them able to have some success. I'd love to see that high number. If the passing yards are low because the rush yards are high, then we're all good.
1: Yeah, I mean, if it's like a game that Bryce has like 250 passing yards, and then on the ground by committee, you have 200 yards rushing. That sounds like a pretty solid day. And you talk about a nice balanced attack as well. That'd be nice to see. You know, because I think with the game last week, Brad Idzik did get away from calling runs, but I think it was in an understandable way, right? Where you're kind of chasing some points. You can't just be so committed to the run in the second half whenever the Bears start to kind of extend the lead on you. But would be interested to see once we, you know, if we have a lead and it's a decent size lead, how much does Brad, you know, just go to calling runs, or does he still kind of get excited and want to call some explosive plays?
0: Yeah, no, I want to get that run game going. I think it's important to this team going forward is being able to do what we talked about the Bills doing, being able to take control of the game, take control of the clock, and keep yourself out there. Give yourself the opportunities to work on that stuff. It would be tremendous in the second half of the game.
1: It would, especially. Yeah, I brought it up before, but with the three guys that you have, it's not like Atlanta, right? To where if they're going to put up 250 rushing yards, you know, 225 of that's going to come from Bijan. But I think if the Panthers would have put up, you know, 200 yards rushing, maybe Chuba has, you know, 120, and then it's kind of split between Jonathan Brooks and A.J. Dillon, you know, like a split of the pie. I think it's nice you don't have to rely on one guy too much,
0: mm-hmm.
1: and that you don't have to run a guy into the ground, because that sets up for longevity throughout the season. But with a guy like Bijan, I mean, if they're going to use him as much as they did last week and how many hits that he's going to take by the end of the year, I mean, how is that guy even going to be operating?
0: From the 704, we also helped the Bears with four turnovers. We cut those out. We should win against the Falcons. Go Panthers. Not, you know, to mention the Derrick Brown plays. I mean, you shot yourself in the foot. We talked about, you know, the Jimmy Horn muff punt there briefly earlier in the show. But you made a lot of mistakes in that Bears game. Again, how many of those can you expect to get shored up in week two? You know, they're not necessarily going to play a perfect game, but I don't expect Derrick Brown to be handing the Falcons double-digit points in this one.
1: No, and if he does, then I think we have to have a big question of what the hell happened. You know, I think that it is. I think it's a fair excuse. I think he deserves the benefit of the doubt that he did not play a lot in training camp, joint practices, or preseason because of that knee soreness. And I think maybe last week was just him getting back into it. You know what I mean? So I'm willing to grant him that that excuse for week one. But if some of those same mistakes pop up, he was really kind of getting bullied by the Bears offensive line as well. If that's the case again in this game against the Falcons, I think some alarm bells are starting to go off in my head.
0: I don't think we're going to see Derrick Brown get shoved around twice and make those mistakes twice in a row. I expect a big bounce back performance from a guy that we consider one of the defensive leaders. And, for that entire defensive front, they called it. They said it was embarrassing. It was disappointing. All the things they said about their tackling and their defensive performance in week one. Well, if it truly is, then let's answer it. Let's dance back in week two and prove that that's not who you guys are. I don't think that is who they are. We went through it, and a lot of people said we were making excuses for the team. These defenses, don't tackle a whole lot in the preseason. All the reasons / excuses, but it's the regular season. Let's go out there and be a lot better than you were. I really want to see some fire out of this defensive group. If they come out and play with fire early in this one, the offense can get going. Then that sets up for the way that I see this game, going. Now you shoot yourself in the foot. You make a bunch of mistakes, and you're going to find yourself in a fourth quarter game that's a tight divisional matchup once again. But this offense has been consistent against this Falcons defense in the last three times they faced them. I expect them to be able to put up more points. I expect a defense to respond. You don't get to go post game and talk about how embarrassing it is and all that stuff and then come back and look even worse or look the same in week two against an offense that is nowhere near as dynamic as the Bears.
1: Mm-hmm. Or as Canales likes to call it, multiple. Mm-hmm. Their offense is multiple. The Falcons' offense is basically the exact opposite of multiple. It is singular. One is the loneliest number, and that's unfortunately number seven for him right now. But Fumble Ruski on the text line saying, awful lot of confidence going into this game. I expect the Falcons to come out swinging. And I think that, we always talk about remarks that are made, stuff like that can kind of fire up another team. I do think that the Falcons have heard everything that's going on, and that maybe that, some of their players come out with their head on fire, with their hair on fire, and ready to go out there and play. I just don't think if they're putting Cooper Rush out there, I just don't know they can come out there with all the intensity in the world. And maybe Cooper Rush, is going to surprise us. It's possible, right? But I can't see it happening. And if it does, then we're going to be a mess on Monday. Poor Willie in the post game is going to be getting phone calls, smokes, and have to have his hand over the dump button. And Monday is going to be brutal. But I think that it's reasonable to have expectations that the Panthers can win this game. If you don't have confidence that they can, I think that's two different things. If you're not confident in the Panthers to go out there and win this game, I can understand. We all have scars, but I think it's also fair at the same time that you can't expect them to win.
0: Fat Sugar Short says, this game makes me nervous as heck. Look at our track record against nobody backup quarterbacks. Next thing you know, they come out and look like Joe Montana every freaking time. If you spend as much money as the Panthers did in this offseason to improve your front seven, and the young man comes in and starts, Jack Strand comes in, starts his first ever NFL game, and you guys don't have something for him, going to be hard to make excuses for you boys on Monday. So I suggest we take care of business on Sunday. 704-570-9610, the number for you to jump in. We'll scan the landscape of the football world next and keep checking in with you guys on the WFNZ text line.
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3: A lot of people want to get on here today and blame Bro Avero. We have so many different parts that are on this defense right now not come together. And Derrick Brown did not play in the preseason. Most of these guys didn't play together in the preseason.
4: I'm excited for Bryce, man. The offense looks great. Defense ain't going to give up a 60-banger every week. So
5: our defense will improve. Bar any type of injuries, the defense will improve. 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
2: When it's happening. 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
19: 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Welcome, everyone, to West High School Spring Fling.
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21: Psst, hey, over here.
23: What?
21: Right here in the back.
23: Where?
21: Over by the fence.
23: You? The bike?
0: Yeah, the bike. Right in the grass where the kids left me a while ago. You know how lonely it is being left day after day, not being able to cruise the reservation?
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0: Remember when you got me for the kids? You told them, "No, you kids go have fun, enjoy the outdoors, and be careful."
1: Yeah?
0: I really miss it, especially when they put that playing card in my spokes and I made a really cool sound the faster we went. 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
1: Okay. 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
0: Yeah, and I may need a couple of bolts tightened, too. 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

0: Welcome back in Charlotte Sports Today on a Football Friday. Shroppy, lots of folks on the text line pointing out the Saints of a year ago. I will tell you, they think the Saints are a better squad, even a year ago, with their young quarterback than any of the options the Falcons have at quarterback.
1: Yeah, for sure. Well, especially a quarterback, yes. I think that this should be a game that the Panthers are able to take control of early and just set it on cruise control. You know, I think Panthers fans deserve a nice, relaxing watch. We haven't had one of those in a long time, Colin, you can just say, oh, nice, we got a 17-point lead, 14-point lead. Let's put this one in cruise control and then actually be able to execute the cruise control and just slide on into victory.
0: As Spoiled Sportsman said, the Falcons getting that fire put out early in that scenario there, Shroppy.
1: I hope so.
0: Brian says, if Jack Strand tears up our defense, I'm going to need a strand of Mother Nature to help keep me calm. From the 704, I hope you don't think your role is to make excuses for the Panthers if a nobody quarterback lights us up. Just heard you guys say that. No, it's, you know, I was joking because I justified the defense, or, you know, the 59 points, 291 rushing yards as a product of a league-wide issue rather than just being a Panthers specific issue, but anytime you say anything like that, it's often inferred or considered to be excuse making rather than the reality.
1: Yeah, no, we're not making excuses. I think everyone can point out that performance last week was downright terrible, putrid, ugly. But I think
0: that's part of the reason I have the confidence going into this week. You guys all acknowledged it. You all said it. Yeah. It's disappointing, it's unacceptable, all the things. Okay, well, here you go.
1: Yeah, that's prove to me how
0: that
1: much,
0: is
1: yeah.
0: as do you you know as multiple an offense as you've got. You've got weapons at wide receiver. You got weapons at tight end. Weapons at running back. Weapons at quarterback. And it all worked with the exception, you know, the tight end. Even though Kmet did have the touchdown catch, but it was all working for the Bears. The Falcons, a team that, as we go through the numbers again, eight completions to Bijan Robinson, 4 to the rest of the team last week in a 20-13 loss. Their touchdown drive was set up by a fumble on the 25-yard line, and Bijan punches in from 21 yards out. They did not have a red zone snap against the Steelers last week. All of these things factor into why I think we should be able to expect a big-time performance from this Panthers squad.
1: Setting up some expectations, hopefully.
0: You're darn right. Hey,
1: you're not burned.
0: I'm not. No, but who put the expectations out there? We could be a playoff team last year, right? We had the ability to be a playoff team this year. You're a playoff team. If you're a playoff team, as your owner has said, and is putting it out there, I'm just trying to hold him to the standard that your own owner is putting out there. If you got a guy making his first start and he's a D2 kid and you got embarrassed the week before, I darn sure hope you got something for him this weekend. Because if you don't, what is the culture exactly?
1: Getting rolled over? Yeah,
0: that's what I'm saying. Like, yeah. are you guys going to fight back after that one? And you got a great team and a great offense to do it against. So go out there and prove it. And I do think the offense will continue to be, I don't want to use the word prolific, but it will continue to be able to score points.
1: Effective,
0: yes. And I think they, you know, again, last three times you faced this Falcons team, you've scored at least 30 points. This Falcons offense is not scoring 30 points.
1: Hopefully.
0: The offense will not score 30 points.
1: And if they do, then
0: the offense will not. The Falcons, you can shoot yourselves in the foot. Maybe it's the punt returns that get you. This offense is not scoring 30 points for the Falcons.
1: I hope not. Listen, we're all very excited about this game. I think with the potential, maybe we're more nervous and excited. Is there any other game that you'll find yourself locked into? Or maybe have on the second screen on Sunday and on Saturday.
0: I'll tell you, on Sunday, one of the games I'm very interested in is the Bears. They're going to take on that Flores defense up there in Minnesota. What do they look like against his defense? You know, and how does Minnesota compare? Just to see how Chicago looks against another squad is one of the areas that I'll certainly be looking at. It feels like a lot of the more dynamic matchups across the NFL slate this weekend are on the AFC side. Saints Ravens could be interesting. I would favor the Ravens in that one, but you You've got Bengals at Houston, and you got Jacksonville at Denver. Those are two potential playoff matchups you got on the AFC side that I think would both be very interesting, particularly with what we saw out of Cincinnati and what we saw out of Houston, and not feeling like, oh, that's not the Houston defense we expected to show up.
1: That was the exact game that I highlighted. It was going to be the Bengals and the Texans, because I think that obviously, our defense was pretty horrible week one, and the defense that was expected to be the best in the league, maybe beside the Rams defense with the Houston Texans, led up 36 points to Josh Allen, which maybe we're seeing, maybe an acceptable thing to do. At least they didn't allow 41, but I do think that it'll be interesting to see how the Texans bounce back. Will Anderson said that week one game against the Bills was a wake-up call for the defense. So do they have a bounce-back performance as well? And with the Bengals, are they able to continue to play decent defense and keep Joe Burrow upright during their game? So I think that's going to be one that I will keep an eye on, on Sunday during the day. And then that night game I think is going to be very intriguing between the Rams and – I guess that's the – That's the Monday night game. Yep. The Giants and Rams. Mm-hmm. Once again, the Giants, my dark horse playoff team.
0: Mm-hmm.
1: And I think with the Rams, their offense looked pretty horrible. So does Matthew Stafford look like the MVP that he was last season? Because he definitely did not in week one. Was it really the jet lag that messed him up so bad? Everyone just looked kind of tired. Miles Garrett now on IR, so he's going to miss at least four games. Who knows whenever Aaron Donald plays. So now there's a team that had a lot of excitement around it. I think now is a bunch of questions. And I think the Giants could take advantage of that. I mean, the Giants are 7-point dogs. But, with Neighbors, Cam Scadaboo, Jackson Dart, I think they have the potential for that to be the game of the week.
0: It could be very interesting, because either you're going to be talking about the Rams going, oh, yep, they had a terrible travel plan to Australia, yep, and now they've come back, and guess what? They look like the Rams again. Or you've got the Harbaugh era getting off to a 2-0 start, which I don't think a lot of people were expecting.
1: Speak for yourself. No, I'm joking.
0: Fair point. Yeah, I mean, to your point, they were your dark horse team, but I don't think you had them penciled in for the win against the Rams in week two.
1: No, wouldn't have done
0: on
1: that.
0: On the road.
1: Yeah, would not have done that. Looking inside the division, you already mentioned the Saints and the Ravens game. I think the Saints were surprising in week one, being able to keep up with the Lions. Nate, if they show something against the Ravens too, I think that'll be something to definitely pay attention to.
0: Yep.
1: Looking at the Browns and Buccaneers, my buddy Dominic's, he's losing it. He is a sad Buccaneers fan. He says that he said he would, if he had $1,000 to spend, he'd put it on Cleveland to cover. I just don't think that's possible.
0: I feel like Baker is going to play well against the Browns.
1: Yeah, it seems like he might have some motivation still to do that.
0: I mean, granted, when he was here, you got the batted passes and you had the missed field goal at the end of the game. Like, I still feel like I still like to get one over on the Browns.
1: He wants it. He wants it for sure. But if the Browns are able to make that a game, that'll be something to take note of. Definitely.
0: Not many things would make me happier than the Browns make that into a game.
1: Mm-hmm. Well, I mean, that's the thing too, right? Does Deshaun Watson play the full game, or do we see Shador early? Or do we just have to wait for Shador until we play them next weekend for their home opener? Be something to keep track of. That's definitely a game that I'm sure that my buddy Dominic will let me know how it's going if I don't have it on the TV. But I think the Panthers are in a position again to where they could take the lead. I know they already are in the lead, funny enough, being all of us 0-1. But they could still be the only team in this division with a win after week two.
0: I looked at that. I think it'll be Tampa Bay. I think Tampa Bay will take care of business ultimately. Okay. Oh, now we're trying to speak things into existence. Quite a shift from hour one. I like it. Also have a lot of college football to get to this weekend.
1: Oh, man.
0: 12 o'clock. We're getting closer and closer. Carolina and Clemson. Starting to lean Clemson. Here's the thing. I saw the report about Carolina potentially being in the running for College Game Day if they get it done against Clemson. Man, that
1: is the least distracting thing going on right now.
0: That's fair, but it's also like, oh, the 34-3 is coming next weekend.
1: It's looming. But no, I think, also with them against Notre Dame next week, that'd be a tough one, but, or I guess 2 weeks, whatever. Yep. With the way that Chad Morris addressed the media, I think that Clemson's going to come out and ready to defend home field this time. And if they don't, then we got some big questions to ask about Clemson and the future of whatever they got for leadership there. But I do think Clemson eventually wins this game. I do think it's a close one. I think it's an ugly, low-scoring football game. But I think Clemson's able to get it done.
0: I'll be very interested to see what the trenches look like. I do think the Carolina pass rush and that defensive front, particularly if Abu Jaude is going to be able to go, I think they can get after a young quarterback making his first start. But what would the Clemson defensive line look like against the Carolina offensive line? I think the lines of scrimmage are going to tell the story, because like you, and like most people, feel like this is going to be a low scoring game where the run game is going to be vital. And again, talking about extending those drives, keeping those drives going, which offense can do a better job? You got a more experienced quarterback, Billy Edwards for sure on the Carolina side. But I'm curious to see, because to your point, we saw Clemson get called out publicly by one of their coaches. Mm-hmm. What's their attitude? I expect them to show up with some pride, and I think they're doing it because they need an injection of life. So we'll see. Either I feels like Carolina in some ways playing themselves because of everything that's going on with the distractions. Also feels like Clemson searching for their identity. Mm-hmm. And when your offensive coordinator is saying, hey, we're just not the same. We don't have the same aura about us as we did previously. Are guys going to hear that and respond to that, or go the other way and tune it out? And then we're going to be having all those conversations.
1: Yeah, not fun conversations to be had if Clemson does not just come out with some intensity, and they look flat, and Carolina's able to maybe get an early lead, and Bill Belichick's able to shut down that Clemson offense. That's going to be a tough day in Death Valley. I think the other game at 3:30 in the ACC, looking forward to 16th-ranked SMU visiting 23rd-ranked Louisville. I think this is going to be a fantastic game. This is one we had circled before the season started as being, potentially a major factor in who ends up in Charlotte at the end of the year to play in the ACC championship game. I think I'm going Louisville in this one.
0: Interesting.
1: They're at home.
0: Mm-hmm.
1: I like what Kienholz has done so far.
0: That's the thing. I'm buying. He's got the toughness that he's shown early in this season. I've liked what I've seen out of him. Should be a good quarterback matchup with him versus Jennings. It's just interesting to hear you go with the less experienced quarterback option here.
1: I just like what I've seen. I'm just bought into the energy that he brings. That feels like a guy that a team would love to rally around. Also, they're at home, and it's 1.5 point favorite, for Louisville. So it's a true toss up game.
0: Mm-hmm.
1: But I do think that across college sports, until we get to 7:30, that's going to be a game that a lot of people have their eyes on.
0: Yeah, NC State, Vanderbilt. A lot of people concerned about NC State going on the road.
1: Yeah.
0: Vandy's not been impressive. Now, they are going to start their true freshman five-star quarterback that flipped late in the recruiting process from Georgia to Vandy. He's a kid from right there in their backyard. Not sure what to expect out of NC State, but I don't think this is a game that this is something that they can't get done. I think a lot of people are girding against, hey, it's SEC on the road, whatever. I think NC State has every bit of business being in this game and can win this game.
1: I think so, too. I think we'll be able to truly see if that pretty terrible performance against Virginia on the road is just a blip on the radar. Does their, 73-0 win over Richmond give that offense the confidence boost that they needed after a really bad week one? And, I think when you look at Vanderbilt, too, brought it up yesterday, 28-9 over Austin Peay, and then 35-26 over Delaware. Like, those aren't very inspiring results.
0: Right.
1: So I think that I'm actually going to lean NC State in this game.
0: Offense has got to look better than it did against Virginia. And you hope that, like you said, you mentioned the blowout against Richmond. Hopefully it's somewhere in the middle if you're a Wolfpack fan. But I do expect that offense to be better than what we saw against Virginia. And I don't think that the Vanderbilt offense is going to scare you. I don't think they're going to run away from you.
1: No, I don't think so. And also, they don't have a Heisman candidate at quarterback anymore. I think, Diego Pavia, as much as he, ran his mouth after the Heisman and kind of, I don't think he's even on a team in the NFL right now, but he was something different at Vanderbilt, and that's definitely a key piece that they are missing. Other games in the ACC, How many points does Florida State lose by to Alabama? I think it's the question we're already at.
0: Yeah, real quick, though, Jared Curtis, their quarterback, is a more of an NFL prospect than Pavia. But, you know, that offense wasn't as good as it was, you know, 2 years ago. Sure. Felt like it was a lot of Pavia last year. And it'd be interesting to see the Vandy offense. I just want to make that point because you're not wrong. I certainly say you'd rather start Heisman, you know, runner-up Pavia than true freshman, Curtis. But Curtis is supposed to be one of those guys too.
1: I think so too. Also, just really quickly, just kind of changing to the Panthers real quick, they're out there at walkthrough and everything. Mm-hmm. Jalen Coker was taking part in special teams drills, so he's been limited in practice at this point. Looks like he's close to being fully involved. He is in participating in team drills as well. Bobby Brown is out there, but he's working on the side with trainers, and also Patrick Jones is working individually with the outside linebacker coach. So just wanted to get that in the middle of this conversation. But
0: I think the last ACC game you look at, Florida State and Alabama, unless Cromer runs wild,
1: I
0: give me Alabama. Locally, Charlotte at App. Anybody heading up the mountain to check this one out? App a week ago got the nice in-state win against ECU in a just give me a dub this weekend game for the Mountaineer fans. Come on now, let's just sweep this thing.
1: 17.5-point favorite for App State. I mean, listen, I gave Charlotte a lot of credit for not getting totally embarrassed, you know, going to Ole Miss. I think they had some positive things they could take away from that game. Them having removing the running back from their roster for reasons that have not been truly confirmed yet, but it sounds like maybe there were some arguments in the locker room between Coach Albin and him that went pretty sour, so something to keep an eye on. I think App State handles business pretty easily here.
0: ECU's on the road at ODU. You can hear the game on 6:10 a.m. Pregame with Jim Zocchi on the call begins at 5 p.m. as they look to bounce back after falling to the Mountaineers last week. And whew, I don't know about you, I was losing sleep thinking Sam Levitt might not play Saturday night. I mean, when he got listed as doubtful, I was pretty sure that he was. Oh no, nobody believed it for even a split second. He's been upgraded to questionable. LSU, Ole Miss. We sure everybody's gonna be safe down there?
1: It's the game of the season, dude.
0: We sure everybody's gonna be safe down there? They're working people into a lather down there. We sure everybody's gonna be safe? I hope so, everybody. Because they really have been trying to whip that whole thing into a.
1: It's a crazy world, man.
0: It sure is. I hope it's all right. How do you see that one playing out? Do you see this as a Trinidad Chambliss revenge game?
1: Everyone wants this to be
0: the Trinidad Chambliss revenge game.
1: Yes, I think most people are going to be rooting for Ole Miss to win. I think they want it to be like a 35-33 football game, high score, and all flying around. It pains me to say this. It really does. I think Ole Miss goes in there and shows that they are a different team than what we've expected or have seen out of LSU in the past. I think Lane Kiffin, as much as I hate to say it, is going to go in there and probably get a pretty convincing win.
0: I tend to agree with you on that. A lot of people are rooting for the Trinidad Chambliss revenge game. I'd be here for it, like I think you would be as well.
1: Of course.
0: But LSU looked doggone impressive, and I am going to continue to believe in them until somebody proves them wrong. As much as like you don't like it, but hey, Lane Kiffin in a budget. Sorry, it's going to be hard to beat. One other note, you do have a top 25 matchup tonight, Houston against Texas Tech out there in the Big 12, 8 o'clock on Fox. One of Texas Tech's tougher games on their schedule this season. So we'll see if the Cougars have anything for them. 704-570-9610. Want to jump in on any of the games? They have you excited for this weekend? Jump in on the WFNZ text line powered by Affordable Siding Windows. Because when we come back, we do what we always do and give y'all the final word.
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14: 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Chip Patterson stops by. We'll see you at 3 o'clock.

0: 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Got high school football here on WFNZ tonight, 7 o'clock. 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
1: Let's go, boys.
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1: Oh.
0: Willie P and Anna Witte get you started. And also 5 o'clock tomorrow on 610 a.m., ECU Pirates taking on Old Dominion. Jim Zocchi on the call. And then Sunday, 11-1. Countdown to kickoff ahead of Panthers Falcons. KB and Mac, get you ready. Live from Twin Peaks in Concord. Willie P will have post game, and then we'll have Sunday night football for you here as well on the station. Shroppy, it's about that time for us to do our score predictions for Panthers and Falcons.
2: It sure is. Let me go ahead and get Mama Shrop's score prediction in first.
0: Now, through 1 week, I'm 0-1.
2: Mm-hmm.
0: You are 1-0.
2: I am.
0: Mama Shrop 0-1.
2: Yes. Wait. I think so.
0: I thought she panthered up last week.
2: She did. She did. So, wrong. But this week she had also panthered up. She's going 23-17 Panthers.
0: Oh, God, I don't like that.
2: I guess
0: that.
2: Still deserves
0: I don't
2: it.
0: Like that.
2: Still a win. Still a
0: dub. Hey, they all count the same
2: exactly.
0: In the standings.
2: Yeah.
0: All right. What about you? I know you're 0-1 picking against the Panthers so far this season. Oh, or 1-0
2: yeah.
0: Picking against the Panthers so far this season.
2: I'm going to ride with my Panthers this week. I'm going 21-13. Panthers get the dub down there in Hot Atlanta.
0: I'm expecting more out of the offense and the defense. I'll say 34-13. Oh, yeah. Oh, yeah. Let's go. Go dominate
2: wow.
0: This. Dominate the foe.
2: Wow.
0: As a legend once said.
2: Those expectations are high, Colin, and I'd like for your result to be the one that ends up being the final score. It feels like a game to where maybe we're discounting the Falcons a little bit too much. And I think that the defense definitely does have a bounce back performance, and I'd like to see the offense keep it rolling. I just don't know if we see it, you know, get them. I don't know if we see them get close to putting up another 30 burger. Or at least, or close to another 40 burger, really. But I think that, listen, would it be slightly disappointing if we end up 21-13? Yes, but at the same time, I'm gonna take a win.
0: Yeah,
2: I'll complain a little bit, but you know,
0: at the end of the day, folks, get the win first and foremost. I do think this sets up for a big bounce back performance, and for this defense that we thought so highly of. And I'm not throwing it all away because of week one. I expect them to bounce back, and if they don't, then I'm gonna be joining you guys in the no. I do not trust this this group very quickly.
2: Dr. Suave getting in. He said, "Yep, my Panther prediction." It's 28-3.
0: I like it.
2: That'd be a good one.
0: I like it.
2: That'd be a great one.
0: Other than 30-0, that's a pretty good score, right there. Checking in the WFNZ text line. Lots of people jumping in on different games. Gustav from Charlotte. Does Clemson have better talent than UNC right now? I'm not sure about that. And Spoiled Sportsman says beating a declined Clemson squad ain't looking all that impressive right now.
2: Wow.
0: I think that's kind of where I'm at, Shroppy, is that if Carolina goes in there and gets it done, then is it because Clemson has fallen to the level of reaching you rather than you've ascended to the level of reaching Clemson?
2: I think it's more of them descending. I think it's also, you know, I mean, Carolina has to take a step, right? Because I think last year, even with Clemson being a bit on the downturn, you'd still expect Clemson to win that game rather handedly. And then this year, I think that, yeah, if Carolina is able to get a win, I think both things can be true. I think that Carolina has gotten better. But I think that Clemson might have definitely gotten worse. Big, tall, long, athletic. What a description there on the text line saying Panthers 34, Falcons 24. And I think with that, that'd be an interesting result because I think you would still be very happy with what the offense showed you.
0: I want to see that. I want to see those drive logs.
2: That's it. You're happy. You're happy with the win, and then people are still able to complain about Evero if they want to. So.
0: Brian jumps in, Panthers offense keep the good times going, and the defense does enough to get the dub, but we still have major questions to ask. Panthers win 33-30. If they give up 30 points in this game, I'm going to be beside myself on Monday. I'll be beside myself on Sunday into Monday.
2: Yeah, you will not be in a good mood.
0: No, like you're too talented. Too talented on that defense. And especially, you know, maybe I'm wrong. Maybe they're sandbagging. All of a sudden somebody's about to show up and be like, hey, you got to give credit where it's due. But I don't see that being the situation. If they give up 30 points on Monday, I think we got plenty to be frustrated about with this defense.
2: For sure. For sure. I think people will be that's going to be one. I don't think a lot of fans will be able to sleep off that frustration, right? I think that'll be – and I think it'll be better cause for fans to be upset. If you got 2 weeks back-to-back of the defense just not really doing their job.
0: Especially with the amount of money that you spent.
2: Yep.
0: In this offseason.
2: It's going to be a problem. Icy Veins jumps on. He says, Panthers win easily 27-17. The only reason it's not a bigger blowout is because of our tendency to play down to our competition. And that is something from last year for sure.
0: Yeah.
2: Where we could definitely play up to our competition, and we would definitely play down to our competition.

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4: Put up 30 plus.
5: Yeah. I mean, and also I think in the modern day of the NFL, if you're able to hold a team to 17 points defensively, you should be able to win a football game. And so it goes vice versa. Just like if you score 37, you should be able to win a football game and not lose by 22. But if it got to that 17-16 and the Panthers lose, I think a lot of the blame from smart fans would be on the offense for not showing up and doing their job.
4: From the 704, we are going to smoke Atlanta. Believe that. Flatlander says, don't forget, Atlanta will study the Bears game film. Yeah, but they're not going to have a Caleb Williams, a Roma Dunes. Well, I guess they got one.
5: Yeah.
4: They got one of them.
5: Yeah.
4: But Drake London, certainly a guy that is capable. But when you're looking at the quarterback situation, I just don't think that he should be able to have the impact on the game that the Bears wide receivers did. Jack wanted to know, can ESPN do College Game Day at NBC, Dame? Well, the game would be at Carolina. But, of course, Carolina's got to take care of business down there against Clemson. We will see. We will see. As I still feel like Shroppy, both teams facing off against themselves.
5: Yeah.
4: Just as much as their opponent. On Saturday.
5: For sure. That's going to be one to keep an eye on. Obviously on Sunday, hey guys, I know we're scared to be confident. We have reasons to be scared to be confident. Even if you're not confident, you can go into this weekend expecting the Panthers to get a win, even if you aren't confident in it. That's where we should be. Prove it to us, Panthers. Get it done, baby. Come on.
4: Let's do it, guys. You got it all there. You had an embarrassing performance on defense. What a team to try and bounce back from that performance. No one better than the Atlanta Falcons, a team that you have beaten 5 out of the last 7 times. Beat them the last 3 times you faced them. Scored a bunch of points. Go down there, handle business, and come back 1-1. Right now, we hand it off to Weston Walker live from Harris Cherokee. Walker and Anthony Flounder Pagnot will take you 12-3. KB and Smoke 3-6, and then high school football this evening. Have a great weekend. Look forward to talking to you on Monday.

0: Here's a new power couple in Uptown Charlotte.
1: Bryce Young was lights out. I have zero issues with the way that Bryce Young played in this game. Not every throw was perfect. It's pretty damn close. I thought he was exceptional. You give me 10 games like that and the other games are mediocre, that's a quarterback I'm giving $50 million to every year.
0: It's Wes and Walker. It's happening with the Carolina Panthers. 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
2: Carolina scores 37 points, and in Brad Idzik's first game as the Panthers' full-time play caller, Carolina puts up 478 yards. And I bet you would have thought that with those numbers, they're winning the football game.
1: The heat on Avero. His seat is also hot. Anybody defending Avero, they are running out of excuses.
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4: That was a great freaking start for Bryce Young. The problem is the defense played the worst it has played in the history of the franchise.
5: You see that defensive line going backwards, play after play after play. That's one of those the coach can't get out there and play for you.
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7: 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A No Rules Football Friday at Harris Cherokee Casino Resort. I woke up feeling dangerous. It's Wes and Walker, Sports Radio 92.7 WFNZ. 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No Wes today. He's in Durham. He's in a worse place. Sorry to all the Duke fans. He's not in as good of a spot as Flounder and I are in right now at Harris Cherokee Casino Resort, just a few hours away from the Queen City. Happy to be here in what is the Fan Cave at the Caesar Sportsbook. And this Fan Cave is absolutely ridiculous. So any big game, any sports weekend that you want to come up and live the sports experience that weekend, this is the spot, because I was asking about pricing just for my own personal interest. And it's $250 to rent this Fan Cave for the entire day, all the way up until midnight, from 11 a.m. to midnight. You get this thing all day long with a monster screen. It's really close, so it's really, I would say, about like a Cooper Rush completion away from you, about 4 yards or so, check down Charlie style away from you. You have a couple of other TVs up top. You got energy drinks galore. You know I love that. You got the bar just about 15 steps away from you once you get into the grand sportsbook world that awaits us outside these curtains. I'm excited as hell. I got Floundog with me. Flound Dog is staying at Harris tonight. We might just have ourselves a Friday, Floundy.
8: That's right. That's right. Yeah. I mean, we got some amazing football that's going to be on the way to start the week. We get ranked matchup tonight in college football, on top of the fact that you do have that Wake Forest game against Miami. And then, yeah, we set the table for what's going to be a really big weekend of not only college football, a couple of really interesting local matchups, including one, South Carolina, Mississippi State, that I don't think we thought was going to be as interesting as it is going to be. And then you get into the Sunday slate, which should be amazing because there aren't as many games that were in the midweek, but the one that headlines it all is Panthers-Falcons. A great chance for Bryce Young to build off of what he did against the Chicago Bears, against a team that Walker, he's had a lot of success against, man.
7: Text us if you want to. 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The number is 704-570-9610. Again, that number is 704-570-9610. Brian already writing in. Two Kings, what's good? Happy No Rules Football Friday. 704 says, Walker put $100 on those damn Panthers, you heard. I might just do it. I don't know about 100. Oh, but I might just bet
8: okay,
7: on the Panthers.
8: All right.
7: Spoiled
8: yeah,
7: sportsman, he's already writing in. Sounds like Walker already had a couple. No, sir. I'm more professional than that. I have not had a couple in the hours leading up to the start of Wes and Walker. Afterwards, I will make no such promises. But before the show, I have been very professional. We got Schraub back at the Harrah's Casino Resort Studios. We're at the actual spot. Schraubie is back at the studio, so we appreciate him helping us out today. He has the bus driver's license. We're going to pull up to the scene. I don't want to waste any more time. Let's open up the doors. Let's get off the bus.
9: We look good getting off the bus.
10: I got something to say.
11: Damn!
10: Kick it! I can
7: feel it. All right, people. Casino theme day. Because we're at Harrah's, what are your best bets this weekend? 704-570-9610. If you send me some money, I'll put my Venmo out there. Maybe I put a bet down, at least here. Or you need to come visit us, actually. That's the thing. I don't want to get like Bill Simmons and get in trouble by putting some bets down for people. So what I need to do is have you guys come join us here at Harrah's, and then you can put your own bet down so I don't get Bill Simmons out in the streets. 704-570-9610. I do have a bet that I really like for this Panthers-Falcons matchup. I'm a big prop guy. I love betting on the individual stats. And I'm looking at this, and I'm seeing another Chuba Hubbard game. I say another.
8: Oh.
7: Even if he only had 10 rushing attempts, Chuba did have a couple of touchdowns against Chicago. I thought he was very effective. It was clearly the Jalen Coker game, if we were going to define that Chicago offensive performance by any one player. But I did think Chuba was really effective. Thought he looked great. Looked spry, healthy, fast. I thought he was hitting the gaps hard. I thought he was breaking tackles and falling forward again. Unlike last year when he had that injury and Rico Dowdle his job. I think Chuba, over that 53.5 yard mark on the ground, I'm putting the money on the over for Chuba. It seems low. I think that he's going to get more than the 10 attempts that he got against Chicago. Even when he got those 10 attempts, he got to 49 yards. You're talking about one carry. If you copy and paste that stat line to Atlanta, that would give him the over in this game against the Falcons. I don't think that they're going to be playing from behind so badly. Remember, this was a 21-7 start to that game that Carolina fell behind. They did come back in the passing game because Bryce was so special. But I think Carolina's going to have a lead. I think Carolina's going to win this game. We'll just come out and say it off the rip. We can wait for the scores until
8: yeah,
7: later
8: why,
7: in the show.
8: You know what? Why wait?
7: We already did Ballin' or Fallin', but I do think Carolina's going to be playing with the lead, and I don't think they're going to be as aggressive because there's no need to be as aggressive once you get to the third or fourth quarter. And then when you want to salt this game away, it's not a Jonathan Brooks moment to just give him the rock and then pound and pound and then, okay, now here we go. We're moving the chains every 2 to 3 downs. That's a Chuba type of game plan. And yet here I look at the Caesar Sportsbook and I see that the over-under for Chuba Hubbard is at 53.5. I feel like that's my favorite bet, prop bet of the weekend. It's Chuba on the over for the rushing yard.
8: Yeah, because they're pretty much banking on the fact that he's not going to carry the ball a lot again in this game. I mean, he had 10 carries the other day. But 49 yards, 4.9 yards per carry is a pretty solid number, especially coming off the injury that, remember, not only the injury that he had last season, He had an injury in preseason that we thought might hold him back early on in the year. And for him to put up that type of performance, I think you're right, man. I really, really liked what we saw from him. In terms of the way that he looked, the way he moved, I thought he looked quick at certain times, especially on his last touch of the game. I thought you really saw some nice bursts there. And then, yeah, you see the physicality that shows up. And so is he going to be able to sort of mix that well in this game? I think that's going to be very important if Carolina wants to win this game. I do think they're going to have to run the football a little bit more. But, I mean, yeah, who knows? If last year in this game, one of the games, I mean, Bryce Young went off, threw for 448 yards, the most yards that he has so far in his career. You could maybe win that way, but I'm with you. I do think if I had to choose, I don't know if it's my favorite bet, but if I had to choose, I would definitely take Chuba over on rushing yards, even if it's slight over.
11: We'll go through some more here in just a moment. Let's go to the WFNZ text line once more. Again, it's powered by Affordable Siding and Windows. We have some other bets rolling in. Lee from Rock Barn says, man, I'm going Clemson. They're going to run all over Carolina. Clemson wins 29-12. So he's taking Clemson despite only being a 3.5-point favorite. 704 says, yeah, maybe you just put down $20 bets rather than $100 bets. I like your thinking a little bit more there, 704. Rick Speed says, get that man a Busch Light. Not till later. Not until I'm golfing on at Sequoia, which I'm very excited about. We do have some other bets rolling in as well. Icy Veins brings up something I bet a lot of people will be looking at. He says, Coker at only 51.5 yards is ludicrous. The ankle doesn't worry me. He clears that with ease. Jalen Coker working on the sideline, the practice update that
8: he is a full participant. He was working in team drills. So, Bobby Brown working on the side today.
11: So you have Jalen Coker as a full participant, which is a great sign. They had been gearing up for Jalen Coker to play in this game against Atlanta when we all saw him in the boot in just a couple of days after that Chicago game. I think people got a little worried, but Panthers messaging was always that it was just precautionary. Coker talked to us about how he suffered that injury a little bit early in that game against the Bears and then played through it and still gave us a masterful performance. So Coker at 51.5, I'm glad Icy Veins brought that up because it is T-Mac that has the highest over-under total at 57.5. It's Drake London at 56.5. And then it's Coker, according to Caesars, it's even 1 yard less than what Icy Veins was putting out there at 50.5. Which one of those do you like the more? And really, T-Mac or Coker? Are you surprised to still see T-Mac with a higher over-under? Or are you understanding of it because I guess still technically he is wide receiver one, even if, I don't know if you've heard, since the bye week last year, Coker's numbers are better than what T-Mac has posted.
8: Yeah, I do think that what could be happening in this game for sure is that they are reading into the ankle injury being a thing, possibly hindering him a little bit. Even if it's not going to prevent him from playing, it could be something that pops up during this game and slows him down just a little bit, giving T-Mac the advantage. I also think offensive rookie of the year, they're still going to trust him to be the number one wide receiving target on the team. And so I think it's probably the right way to go. Now, I would say if I'm someone that's looking at those numbers, I probably feel better about the over for Jalen Coker than I feel about the over for T-Mac in this one. But I feel pretty good either way when it comes to the overs on those guys. Because, yeah, I do want them to run the football just a little bit better than they did the other day because I think they have the ability to. 5.7 yards per carry. I believe Max said this morning that was fourth best in the league in week one. So when they have run the ball, they've been successful. But if you're having the success that you were having through the air last week, and I think that is possible with a pass rush that is not at full strength for Atlanta, a secondary that at times was hit for big plays last week against the Pittsburgh Steelers, then I think both of these guys could have pretty big days. And I'm also thinking, you know, with the corners that the Panthers have, a little bit of a better pass rush, pretty quiet week a week ago, Drake London under might be a pretty good bet as well.
11: Are we allowed to bet the under for the opposing offense after the defense gives up 59 points is my question.
8: You know what? It's a fair point. Now,
11: a 60 banger. That's tough to deal with.
8: What I would say is that I'm going to trust that Cooper Rush is that bad. Because if you go back to last year and you look at his time with Baltimore, he was awful. He was not what he was in Dallas. I think a lot of people remember his time in Dallas and think this guy is a serviceable backup. I don't know if he's going to win you a game. And so to me, this is probably the perfect setup for the Panthers if he ends up starting. If it's Michael Penix, that's a guy that you guys shut out last year at one time. And he's coming off of an injury. Who knows how well he's going to move, how confident he's going to be in that leg. And so, either way, I think it sets up for a better defensive performance from the Panthers. I'm more worried about the running game and Bijan Robinson having a big day.
11: We got some people asking about the injury updates provided at practice, especially for the Panthers. People asking about Pat Jones, if he's going to be a go. Mike Kay tweeted out 47 minutes ago that Pat Jones, the outside linebacker for Carolina, is working individually with his outside linebacker coach, A.C. Carter. So individual work for Pat. Jalen Coker was taking part at practice today, so he was a full participant. Good news there for the wide receiver in a boot earlier this week. Also have Scott and Belmont asking about some injury updates as it pertains to Atlanta. A.J. Terrell, he actually was at practice today along with Chris Lindstrom, the all-pro caliber guard for Atlanta. He's in the concussion protocol, but Mark Raimondi, he did tweet out that Chris Lindstrom and A.J. Terrell with that shoulder injury, they're both at practice. So it looks like guys are getting healthier, suiting up against one another in this weekend's matchup between the Panthers and the Falcons. And I want more of your best bets. Let us know. 704-570-9610. It is a casino-themed day because we are live from Harris Cherokee Casino Resort. We are in one of the awesome fan caves that they provide. Any big game, any big sports weekend, I highly advise you guys to check this thing out. It's $250 for the whole damn day. That's crazy. You get it all day. You get five buddies, $50 a pop. You get more than that, you can do the math from there. I'm not any good outside of what I just told you, but you can do the math. Here's what I know it equals to. Cheap, all right? That's what I know it equals to. It's fantastic. So you're also right here next to the sports book. You pull back the curtain, and then there is the oasis of all of the massive TVs, all of the lines circulating about. It's a beautiful thing here at Harris Cherokee Casino Resort. We'll be here for the entire show from 12 to 3 p.m. I want your best bets. Plus, it's Friday, which means it's time for the Game Day Dubs Panthers-Falcons edition. Who is dealing with the best hand? You guys get it. 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
12: I'm Will Belogic, and this is your Charlotte FC Minute. 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
13: They're dangerous from crosses, so we've spoke about, you know, how to work to stop crosses, but also how to defend inside the box against these players as well. 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So they'll have their own little things to look at the opposition, and having played them a few weeks ago as well, you know, certainly helps the players to know what to expect.
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14: A lot of people want to get on here today and blame Ajero Avero. 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Most of these guys didn't play together in the preseason.
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7: 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No, it's not the studio, back in Charlotte. The studio that is sponsored by Harris Cherokee Casino Resort. We're at the real thing. The resort that's 150,000 square feet. I wasn't able to get this confirmed, but I'm pretty sure there's about a billion machines and betting posts here. Caesars Sportsbook, it's unreal. It's a phenomenal space. And what's funny is Walls was actually texting us, our guy, on the text line, 704-570-9610. He was talking about how the betting kiosks are also in these fan caves that we're in right now. And I looked to my right,
11: there you go. You can put any bet down that you want to. You have your own personal betting station with the three TVs, the one massive one. They refill the coolers with all the energy drinks, whatever drink you want. There's a dedicated wait staff as well with a bar. Again, just 15 steps. If you are taking smaller steps than me, that's fine. You have to walk an extra five. So maybe 20 steps for you, 15 steps for me. But it's phenomenal stuff. I'm really excited for the day. Floundy, looks like he's staying tonight. Are you going to take the scenery in at the sports book, watch on the big screens, or in the comfort of your hotel room? What's your plans for tonight being here in Cherokee?
8: No, I'm planning on being in the sports book to watch tonight, because we're going to have multiple games going on that I'm going to want to keep an eye on and everything like that. I'll be preparing everything for my Clemson preview and everything like that. That'll go up on the Heel Tough blog. So, yeah, I'm just going to lock in and make this my spot here tonight. So it's going to be a lot of fun, man. It's going to be a lot of fun.
11: Are you going to gamble at all? Are you going to hop on the blackjack table? Are you going to hit the slot machines?
8: I'm not
11: a big slot machine guy, but the blackjack table, as soon as I walked in about 10 a.m. today, they were immediately calling my name. I said, no, hold on. I might see you after the show, but not before. The blackjack is usually where I'm posted up.
8: Yeah, maybe later on this evening, because I don't know if I necessarily want to be at a table where it's me just one-on-one. I feel intimidated.
11: I mean, the dealers are your friend, man. You know, you can ask them the advice.
8: Sure,
11: well,
8: yeah.
11: No, they are. Hey, man. Hey, look, they are. Okay, they tell you the mathematical probabilities of what you should do, and there is no shame and asking every single time if you want to, what should I do here? And they'll tell you exactly what you should do. I remember my first time ever going to a casino, and that was the number one piece of advice from my brother. Do not be ashamed to ask the dealer. And then once I was around everybody else, everyone else was asking. You get the sharps. And maybe some of the sharps or the people that frequent places like this, they get a little intimidating, because then you don't want to mess up what card they might get in circulation, and then you feel bad if you hit and then you miss on a bet, and then you mess up the rotation, and then of course you take away money from them. Then it gets a little scary, I won't lie, but oh well, man, you're playing the game. You're here just like anybody else at Harris Cherokee Casino Resort. Still, people are writing in on the text line letting us know some of the best bets that they have this weekend. Lee from Rock Barn is saying that he likes Bryce over 20 yards rushing at plus 174. So you get some plus odds with Bryce using his legs, used him in the red zone, put the moves on Jalen Johnson, who I think it was Jalen Johnson, who had a really rough game in week one. I think you're going to face better corners in this one against Atlanta. I still don't love him. Like, A.J. Terrell is like a solid corner in this league. Mike Hughes, kind of a failed draft pick for a while. Kudos to him for fighting his way back.
8: Former Tar Heel.
11: Yeah, and then UCF,
8: a long
11: right?
8: time ago.
11: Yeah,
8: yes, right.
11: He transferred to Central Florida. And then he was kind of this fun, really big, athletic guy coming out of Central Florida that never delivered on first-round hype, second-round hype. And here he is starting for the Falcons, actually had 46 snaps in coverage this past weekend against the Steelers. I think the versatility, allowing T-Mac to move inside Jalen Coker, where you'll have A.J. Terrell's little brother, Avion. He was only targeted a couple times against Pittsburgh. Rico Dowdle and Roman Wilson. We have better pass-catching options here in Carolina with T-Mac and with Jalen Coker, not to mention Darren Waller, who I believe played 13 snaps at that slot position. I really like the way that this sets up for Bryce Young. I like the way the schedule sets up for Bryce. And before we get into the game day dubs, speaking of the way that this sets up for our quarterback in Carolina, Detroit's defense doesn't look so good. And Detroit's going to be on the schedule early in that week four matchup. So here's how it sets up for Bryce. Game one, you have Chicago. You lost it. That's the only thing that matters. Except, not even really. It does matter that Bryce was very, very good in that week one game. So, okay, that's the positive. We hope that that transitions into this matchup against Atlanta. He owns ATL, set a game franchise record for passing yards in a single contest, almost 450. That was excellent. So I'm hoping to see some good things from Bryce once more. Then you have Cleveland. Jacksonville just whooped up on them. And here you have Detroit, who allowed Shuck to throw for 400 yards, I think 300 in the second half. Oh, and Josh Allen, Bryce Young ain't Josh Allen. We all know that. I'm not trying to insult your intelligence. Josh Allen, it was way too easy for him last night, especially early on. If you can get some momentum rolling for Bryce heading into the bye, and then you take on a schedule that gets more difficult. Philadelphia is that next game after the bye. I just like the way that we can maybe have this avalanche of statistics in favor of Bryce that just keeps on rolling, and once the momentum keeps going, man, you can't stop it. I am as confident in Bryce as much as I've ever been right now after that performance, and I expect it to continue against Atlanta.
8: I would agree because, yeah, you look at some of the guys that really struggled in coverage in week one. You know, Terrell targeted 5 times but allowed 3 catches, 31 yards. Also had that big pass interference penalty that he had to take because if he doesn't, then he ends up getting beat for a touchdown by Roman Wilson. Mike Hughes, as you mentioned, 7 targets, 4 of those caught, 44 yards. So a guy that you can sort of take advantage of a little bit in the slot. And then the one matchup that I'm really going to like in this game is trying to get your tight ends or your slot receiver matched up, even your running backs matched up on linebacker Divine Diablo, who just got picked apart in that first game. 6 targets, 5 of them caught, 78 yards. So we've talked about, you know, in the past, especially last year, the Panthers linebackers being picked on a little bit in coverage. Well, now this can be the reverse of that. You have a team that struggles in that area of the field. Is this a team that you can sort of pick on with a tight end room that coming out of week one, I actually feel pretty good about? I liked what I saw from Tommy Tremble. I feel like Mitchell Evans can give you a few catches here and there. And it feels like Darren Waller, if, you know, as the weeks go on, probably going to start seeing more snaps. And he did catch a touchdown that should have been a touchdown, but was taken away from him in the first quarter of the game against the Bears. So I think the Panthers are in a nice spot to take advantage of that and keep this rolling for Bryce Young after a great first week.
11: Let's get to it. The game day dubs, casino themed. Who, what, when, where, why? You can play along on that text line once more, powered by Affordable Siding and Windows, your hometown home improvement experts. Thank you, Shrop Dog, back at the studio. The Who, Floundy, we'll start with you. Who's going to be the biggest high roller on Carolina's offense this weekend? Who you got?
8: Man, I know that I was a guy that had some concerns about him coming into the season, about whether or not he would do enough to be paid the extension. But I love Bryce Young in this game, man, because you're coming off of a performance to start the season that we have been dreaming of since you got here against a Bears defense that, I mean, look, may not be great, but that's a team that's going to go to the playoffs. This Falcons defense, probably not great either, especially without their 2 star young edge rushers that they really liked from a year ago. And so it feels like this is the perfect game for Bryce to come in here and put together another strong performance. Maybe it's not what we saw last year. Maybe it's not 448 yards. I would hope it doesn't have to be, because maybe you're running the ball a little bit better in this one. But I think what you saw last week is a guy that was making all of the right decisions. There was one decision that you questioned from him, and it was an interception that he threw at the perfect time of the game, right before halftime, where they were going to take a knee and go into the locker room. And so I think this is exactly what you were hoping would happen for him coming into this game against an opponent that he loves to play against. I think Bryce Young going to be the high roller on offense.
11: I already alluded to it earlier. I'm going to go with Chuba Hubbard. I think Chuba's going to have a good day. I'm going to go with something past 80 yards. I think he flirts with 100 yards on the ground. And also, how about Chuba in the passing game? I think most people have been critical of Chuba's receiving chops, as they should be, but we all know what Chuba does at the end of every practice. He's on the jugs machine for about an hour and a half at the end of every practice, and he's gotten better. And what I really like is the receiving chops for Chuba. What he is good at is actually also what's good for Bryce when he breaks out of structure and then he's looking for his guys. A lot of times, Chuba will be the beneficiary of that. And you saw that on a touchdown reception that he had against Chicago. He had 3 receptions for over 30 yards in this week one matchup. We've seen him catch the football. The concerns for Chuba, it was always, yeah, he'd always be the check down, but you just would not pick up anything else outside of the 5 yards that he would have, right? And I think he still holds the record for the least amount of receptions by, or least amount of yards per reception by a running back with at least 40 catches in a season, right? Just continuing to sit down immediately upon catching the football. That's not necessarily the case, in my opinion, anymore for a guy like Chuba Hubbard. Part of that is because the skill talent around him is better. So you're occupied with T-Mac. You're worried about Jalen Coker. Now you have all these tight ends. I think Chuba, even just from a total yard standpoint, I think, man, if you're talking about receiving plus rushing, I really like 100 yards for Chuba in this game. I think he breaks the century mark if you add the rushing and receiving total. Let's move to the what? Floundy. What would allow the Panthers fans to flush, get it, this is casino themed, what would allow the Panthers fans to flush the week one performance away for good when it comes to Carolina's defense?
8: Yeah, I mean, when it comes to the defensive side of the ball, I mean, if you can just show some sort of resistance, really, I think what would make Panther fans feel comfortable about their defense is start having a little more, get back to the expectations maybe that they had to begin the season, even, I think would probably be you shut down Bijan Robinson, you don't let Cooper Rush go off. But at a minimum, even if Bijan has a good day, which if you look at the matchups that he's had against the Panthers, he's really only had one big performance, one massive performance.
11: He's been pretty good.
8: He's been, yes, yeah. He has been solid.
11: Yeah.
8: But we haven't seen a massive game outside of, what was it, it was 2025 last year, right?
11: 170 yards a couple of years ago. Here are his last four games. So 104 rushing yards the last time they met, 72, 170 2 years ago is the big matchup you're
8: there
11: talking
8: you go,
11: about.
8: Yeah.
11: When he had a couple rushing touchdowns in that contest as well. Before that, he also had 95 rushing yards. So he actually, what's funny is when he scores a rushing touchdown, he scores two. That's happened in three of the last four games that Bijan has played against Carolina. But you're right. The only massive ground game that we've seen from Bijan was three games back.
8: I mean, look, you look at the game that he played back in 2024, the first game that the two sides played. 15 carries, 95 yards.
11: That's, I mean, what you want?
8: You get that from him. You can live with that, right?
11: Yeah.
8: Based off of what you dealt with last week, where you had no answer for DeAndre Swift. You had even less answers for Kyle Manungai. And remember, they don't have Tyler Algier in the backfield now. He's gone. He's in Arizona. And so a lot is on the plate of Bijan in this game. If you can take him away and make Cooper Rush beat you, I feel like you should be able to contain Cooper Rush enough to have a bounce back performance, enough of a bounce back performance to at least get you the win, which is the most important thing here this week.
11: Just a quick break for some breaking news regarding this game from Ian Rappaport. He tweets out 15 minutes ago, quote, Cooper Rush is taking the first team reps now and he is expected to start week two, sources say. No surprise with Michael Penix Jr. not quite ready. Now, there was a legitimate chance at Michael Penix starting this one. Both guys were full participants despite some issues with Cooper Rush and, of course, the long-term issue with Michael Penix having to come back from a devastating ACL injury. So I thought there was a real shot that this might be the game you want to put Michael Penix back out there on the football field, but it will be Cooper Rush starting this game for the Atlanta Falcons. And the Panthers injury report, according to Joe Person, who just put this out 5 minutes ago, Jalen Coker has no injury designation. He is good to go. No surprise, given that he was a full participant. Bobby Brown, he's out. He's got the back injury, and he will not play in this game against the Falcons. So Bobby Brown had decent moments, but also I know you were really critical of him in this one. Al Wallace talked about it with us yesterday. He didn't feel Bobby Brown's presence. Don't know many plays that he made.
8: I felt validated.
11: And Al kind of did validate you. So, no Bobby Brown, no excuse. You still should be able to stop the Atlanta offense, even if Bijan Robinson is able to get his to the tune of 90 yards on the ground, whatever it may be. I'm with you that you could live with that. You just can't let Cooper Rush, who now is going to be starting this game against the Panthers, you can't allow him to cook, man. Don't get him going.
8: Yeah, and here's the thing. Even with Bobby Brown out, I get it. Mike K tweeted it earlier with Bobby Brown being on the side because he thought this probably means that he's not going to be active for this game. They're going to be really young up front. It doesn't matter. It doesn't matter. You should not allow 170 yards like you did in that matchup a couple of years ago, because you went out and got linebackers that are supposed to be amongst the best in the league. At least the tandem would be what? We saw a list that had, when Trevin Wallace was in there, top 10.
11: And it was surprising, but so, they were top 10 with Trevin and Devin out
8: so
11: there.
8: So Okereke, that should make you a little bit better. And I look, Okereke was, he was okay. He wasn't, yeah.
0: Okay.
8: There we go. He wasn't what we, I guess what everybody expected. He wasn't spectacular, but I think he was fine.
11: Yeah.
8: Devin Lloyd was pretty disappointing. This is a chance for Devin Lloyd to bounce back and show people, this is why I got the money that I did. It's a chance for Okereke to say, this is why they gave me the opportunity off the street. I get it. You're going to have a young guy that ends up stepping up. Cam Jackson's probably getting a helmet this week. Maybe that's an opportunity for him. But at the same time, there's still no excuse in my mind for the Panthers allowing a huge day rushing because they don't have Bobby Brown in the middle.
11: Last Panthers injury update, Pat Jones is questionable with that back injury. He missed game one against Chicago. He's questionable for this one, so hopefully they get him back. I think he would really help on some of those early down situations, but we don't know as of yet whether he'll suit up against Atlanta. I do want to get to one more game day dub, and maybe we continue this through the next segment just so we get through all of them. Let's go to the win, and a little bit niche here. A little bit detailed, but is this when J.C. Horn leaves the slot machine? 20 snaps in the slot against Chicago. Will Lee played outside 27 snaps. That's a lot of fourth-round rookie for my taste, especially in a debut against a vaunted Bears offense that we saw eventually live up to the hype, scoring 59 points. I know they wanted to experiment with J.C. Horn in the slot. They talked about it all offseason, and Avero is not the type of guy, I don't think good defensive coordinators are the types of guys that want to abandon ship if a plan doesn't work just for one game. Vic Fangio, that's the kind of style defense that Avero deploys, and Nate Tice even talked about it for Yahoo. Sometimes it takes a little while for a Vic Fangio style defense to gel, especially with new players. Maybe it takes a couple of weeks, and that's all well and good. I get it, man. I really do. I can't lose this game to the Falcons. I just can't allow the Falcons offense to get cooking. And if the way that you do that is by keeping J.C. Horn outside for another week so that he can draw a lot more Drake London matchups than Will Lee, Drake London has experimented in the slot as well. That happened last year where he was very, very good with Zach Robinson, I believe, as their offensive coordinator, who was experimenting with Drake London all across the line of scrimmage. We didn't see a whole lot of that from him in week one. I don't expect him to play inside all that much in week two. If they do put him inside because J.C. Horn is on the outside, then fine. Then fine. I want J.C. Horn playing the position that he's played so often throughout his NFL career, and I want him guarding Drake London close to the boundary. I don't want to experiment so much more by moving him inside and then having Will Lee out there on the football field to get dunked on. It's nothing against you, Will Lee. It's early for your career, but I got to win football games. I can't go 0-2 for the fifth straight season. I don't want to see it.
8: Look, I'm with you, and that's ultimately what I want, but is that what's going to happen? Probably not. Because you rolled that out against Caleb Williams, a guy who we see as an up-and-comer in the league. I mean, after what we saw last year, and I think what we saw out of the gate this year, I mean, he is, if he's not already a top-10 guy, he's in the conversation to be a top-10 guy. This game, you will be going up against Cooper Rush. That confirmed by Jonathan Jones that it looks like that's going to be the guy that you're going to end up facing. So, okay, you're going up against a guy that is experienced but hasn't been a full-time starter. Again, the last 2 years, counting what he did in the first game of the season this year, haven't been great from him. And so they probably look at this as an opportunity to have Will Lee out there continue to grow and just, you know, see how he ultimately holds up against some good competition. But you're right. I'm afraid of the matchup of Will Lee against Drake London, because that's a guy that can really take advantage of a corner like Will Lee, who's going to be going through some ebbs and flows at the least out there. So, look, I don't think it's a statement on Will Lee's career or anything like that, but in this game, I want to see J.C. Horn on the outside. You have two lockdown corners on the outside. And, look, you just live with Smith-Wade in the slot, because who is the slot receiver for the Falcons that's going to kill you?
11: Yeah, there's not a lot of guys that they have. I mean, they have their rookie in Zachariah Branch out of Georgia, who I like, and he is a, you know, short yardage dude. I mean, there was not a lot of air yards on his targets at Georgia. I remember going through that via the combine. So if that's kind of an interesting weapon that they want to deploy against Pittsburgh, that or against Carolina, then that would be interesting. But I'm with you. We'll see exactly how Avero decides to draw things up against the Falcons. We got to finish the game day dubs on the other side. Plus, with Cooper Rush starting, would you rather face Cooper Rush or would you rather face Michael Penix in his first game after the ACL injury from last year? Let us know how you feel about Atlanta's QB situation, and we'll be back with you in just a moment live from Harris Cherokee Casino Resort.
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0: Carolina scores 37 points, and in Brad Idzik's first game as the Panthers' full-time play caller, Carolina puts up 478 yards. And I bet you would have thought that with those numbers, they're winning the football game.
1: The heat on Avero. His seat is also hot. Anybody defending Avero, they are running out of excuses.
22: Avero is the headliner, and I get it, but there's got to be player accountability as well.
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23: 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That's one of those the coach can't get out there and play for you.
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11: 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We are live at Harris Cherokee Casino Resort. We're in a fan cave watching a big old TV screen. It's right in front of my face, not too far away. A couple of other TVs. If I walk outside, there's even more big screen TVs. Just so many TVs all across the board. It's awesome. We've got a bar not too far away from us. We've got all the sports in the world here at Harris Cherokee Casino Resort, especially at the Caesar Sportsbook. Come by, say what's up. If you're in the area and you're listening to us on the WFNZ app, if you're not in the area, feel free to make the drive because we're going to be here, man. I'm going to be playing at Sequoia after the show, the golf course, which people describe as both gorgeous and damaging to your ego. Both things. I'm going to lose a lot of golf balls, so I'm not ready, to be honest with you. I'm going to have to still buy golf balls before I get to the first tee, and that means, like, buy 50 of them because I'm going to lose quite a bit, but I'm going to have a good time. There's so many things to do here. There's a spa day as well. You could have a spa day here with the spa here at Harris Cherokee Casino Resort. So lots of stuff to do, including finish the game day dubs, which is what we have to do on Wes and Walker. We got through the who, the what, and the when. Let's pick up on the where, and let's continue the casino theme. Floundy, where's the biggest wild card on the field? Atlanta or Carolina, you can pick wherever you want.
7: Ooh, man, yeah.
11: Biggest wild card.
7: Yeah, I mean, look, I think the biggest wild card is probably this defensive line, I would say, for Carolina, because the talent is there, I believe, especially Jalen Phillips. I think last week he was all right. He was, believe it or not, one of the best players on defense.
11: Yeah, I feel like I might have been the highest on him. I hear you though. He wasn't amazing.
7: Well,
11: but,
7: yeah, he wasn't.
11: Fair.
7: Look, maybe he wasn't as good as you thought. Maybe he wasn't as bad. Fitty thought he had one of the worst games he's ever seen. He did nothing.
11: So
7: waste the money.
11: You know what's interesting? Not to interrupt, but I feel like Jalen Phillips, if he would have told us what Princely told us, I feel like it would be a little more apt. He wouldn't do
7: probably
11: it because he's a veteran.
7: Right.
11: But Jalen Phillips, if he were to have told us, I feel like I pushed the pocket, I feel like I rushed the passer decently well, I lost contain a couple times, that won't happen with worse quarterbacks, it's just Caleb Williams made some plays. Maybe the defense for a Princely instead of Jalen is that Jalen is the veteran and you shouldn't bite on any inside moves to allow Caleb to escape out the back door. And Princely is just, he's a C-red pass rusher. He's a bull. C-red, I forget about everything else. I'm going to go try to get the quarterback. But that's how I feel about the Jalen Phillips performance against Chicago.
7: Yeah, and so I think he's going to probably be able to follow that up with a better performance in this game. You've got a quarterback that you can really pin your ears back and get after because he's not as mobile as a Caleb Williams. And so you hear that. Yeah, Jalen Phillips can have a successful day. Guess who else can? The guy who only knows how to pin his ears back and go after the quarterback, does nothing. He doesn't know the word contain, not in his vocabulary. That's Princely Umanmielen. So I think this defensive line could be sneaky good in this game on Sunday, or, I mean, we could see more of what we saw in the opener where it's one of the more frustrating aspects and you leave wondering what this unit's going to look like moving forward.
11: I will not 8-mile this, so I will pinpoint my answer to just one guy. I'm going to go Jonathan Brooks. there was one play that Jonathan Brooks had specifically against Chicago on the broken play where the defense broke down, and then it's Brooks taking Johnson up the sideline and Bryce just throwing a dot. One of my favorite throws of Bryce Young's career. And I wonder just how much more involved he is with Chuba looking so good. I was very high on Jonathan Brooks this offseason.
0: No.
11: I was indeed. And it's not that Brooks looked bad. Flounder, just straight up, he didn't look as good as Chuba. And I know he didn't get as many opportunities. I thought he looked pretty solid this offseason. I think maybe what I was doing was I was feeling more comfortable and I was overhyping the fact that he was being such a physical runner. That, oh, okay, we already know that he has the breakaway speed and he has the agility that Chuba does not have. The fact that he's playing with that physicality, the agility's already there. I just expect that to come back immediately. I don't know if that's been the case. I wonder if we just need a little bit more time before that explosion is all the way there. Not that he doesn't look fast. He looked fast on the sideline. It's just Chuba's backfield right now. And I do wonder if we start to experiment a little bit more so. I keep using that word. Mad scientist, Dave Canales, Ajero Avero. How are they going to draw things up? But I do wonder just how much they're going to use Brooks in the passing game, because he's a real weapon, and he showed you. The one play that he had against Chicago, it was in the passing game. I feel like he's a wild card, and there are still a lot of people on the text line that are saying to pay attention to what he might do against Atlanta.

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4: I'm not even concerned what we saw in pass coverage and really in pass defense altogether. I'm shaking in my boots about this run defense, though.
5: I love Bryce Young. I love the performance we got against Chicago. I've talked about it already. It might be my favorite performance we've ever seen because he did a lot of what I would think are sustainable things, unlike what we saw from the game against Atlanta last year, where it's not like he even fell off of a cliff. We just know there were still some inconsistencies. I love what he did against Chicago. The Carolina Panthers are going to avoid an 0-2 start for the first time since 2021 because this is a game where they clearly have the better quarterback and there is no argument to the contrary. And you're going to have two games in a row where that's the case, Atlanta and Cleveland. It doesn't matter if they start Shador. It doesn't matter if Deshaun Watson is clinging on to that starting job. These are the only two games for a while where you'll be able to say that. Detroit with Jared Goff, Jalen Hurts, Philly. Really, I'm going all the way down to Tyler Shuck. That would be the one guy. We'll see what happens there that you might just say overwhelmingly is worse than Bryce Young. But there's a lot of people that like Shuck over Bryce still at this
4: point. You know what? Come back to me on the Broncos.
5: Bo Nix.
4: Because right Bo Nix now, looked terrible.
5: Fair enough. Right now, this is your first game where you so clearly,
4: right,
5: evidently have the better quarterback of the two that are going to be out there on the football field, and that's why the Panthers are going to avoid an 0-2 start. And we're going to be feeling very good about that because then you go into Cleveland. Can we get a winning record in the first three games of the season? It would be excellent. That'll do it for the game day dubs. We'll take a quick break. We'll come back with Joe Ovius on the other side. He takes a visit to the campus Kona. We'll be here at Harris Cherokee Casino Resort talking with Joe, who will be dialing in just a moment on Wes and Walker, Sports Radio, 92.7 WFNZ.
0: Four out of five coaches and general managers prefer to start their day with a little Mac and Bone.
6: The vision I get from yesterday's game is us losing contain. He's the kind of guy you got to contain, rush, and keep trapped in the pocket. How many times did we let him escape the pocket, most of the time to the outside, and do severe damage, either running the ball or passing the ball? That's the first vision I get. The second vision I get is them running the ball right at our freaking faces, and we can't do anything about it, to the tune of almost 300 yards. Two 100-yard rushers, and then Caleb Williams throws in 65 yards, the majority of those scrambling. Like, that's what I can't stop thinking about. Those two aspects of the beatdown for the defense.
0: Wake up. 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
11: Oh, that's fire. I don't care what you say.

0: The Campus Kona is at Harris Cherokee Casino Resort today. Floundy and I having a great time live from Harris Cherokee Casino Resort at the Caesars Sportsbook. We'll be with you for the next 2 hours as we bring in the 1 o'clock hour and we bring in Joe Ovius. Joe Ovius on Twitter, of course. You can find him on the Ovius and Giglio podcast. Go to YouTube. Okay, we're in the 21st century at OG Triangle Media. You can watch podcasts now. It's a real thing. We appreciate Joe hopping on with us. Joe, thanks for the time, man. How are you doing?
1: Yeah, the problem with everything being on video now is that the face made for radio has no choice but to be all over Instagram and TikTok and YouTube clips and everything else. What can you do, man? It's the age we live in.
0: Do you think that joke goes away now that we're starting to be so on air and so on video these days? Or do you think that joke will just last for ages and ages?
1: No, I think that joke will last for ages, yeah. Man. I mean, I can't do anything about my face. You know, I was born with this face. It is what it is. And some of us should not be on video, but if you want to survive, it is what it is.
0: This is what we have to do. Okay, we got to talk North Carolina because, as you guys say, the triangle, it never sleeps. News cycle, it continues to go for North Carolina. The investigation is over. Stephen Belichick is gone. Mike Lombardi is gone, Joe. Here's the question I have for you. Is it as simple as getting rid of both of those guys to get to a better culture in Chapel Hill? Or are you still going to have problems as long as Bill Belichick is there?
1: Well, I think the culture is immediately better without Michael Lombardi being there. I have long maintained that as long as Michael Lombardi was the general manager and the front-facing person for UNC football, they could not be taken seriously. It's as simple as that. Michael Lombardi has been fired essentially everywhere he has been. His greatest superpower is that he's Bill Belichick's guy. I mean, that's all I can really come up with. And when I say that as somebody who has talked to people in all aspects of sports, those people that have worked in terms of like actual team dynamics, in terms of media dynamics, because remember, he was a podcaster there for a while. And you can't really find anybody that says a good thing about the guy, right? And you're asking him to be the front-facing person of your football program when he didn't know what he was doing. He was over his skis in terms of talent evaluation, NCAA rules, and how to run a college football program. They thought, and this is based on people that I've talked to, and this is based on outside reporting that you can read at ESPN or The Athletic, deep dives into the university. And Lombardi came to UNC thinking that he would just have run a show like he would in the NFL. And it's like, nah, man, you're working for a public university and there's state laws you have to deal with, not CBA, not, NFL rules, like actual state laws. So how it ends up with Lombardi should not be a surprise to anybody. Specific to Steve Belichick, look, man, that's a personal issue. And I don't really like talking about those types of things. Whatever's going on with Steve Belichick, I hope he gets that thing right, man. So the less said about that, the better. However, if you were to spin it, it does force Belichick into a much more hands-on approach, right? That worst-case scenario is that Bill Belichick, is now all in on the defense, hands-on approach on the defense. Gee, we're not, right? I mean, he's only a Hall of Famer for his defensive prowess and understanding how to stop other people and things like that, right? So I think those two things in combination with Belichick having a little bit of pride and not wanting to go out sad has taken a much more involved role in what's going on. It was described to me by somebody that Belichick's highest goal, right? And he just wants to sit there, eat tape, talk football with people, not really deal with all the other BS. But that's the problem. To be a modern-day college football coach, you have to be involved with all the BS. You have to look like you care about the university that's paying you $10 million. You have to be visible on campus. And it looks like he's applying some of those lessons. And they're looking a lot more like the team we thought they would be last year, right? The kind of team that, hey, say what you want about the talent level, XYZ. The Belichick Carolina team is not going to be a team that beat itself, right? And that's all they did last year. And they start out 2-0 looking like a competent football team in that they made fewer mistakes than TCU made in the Ireland Bowl. And then they look like a, you know, a methodical team against ETSU. And now they have an opportunity to take advantage of the turmoil that's happening in Clemson. And there's a larger conversation to be had about if you, me, and everybody else at WFNZ got together in Charlotte in July at ACC kickoff, and you said, hey, man, I'm going to give you these three schools. Which one has the biggest circus, Carolina, Clemson, or Florida State? What would your answer have been back in July?
0: It would have been North Carolina for me.
1: Okay. Now that we're, what's today's date? September 18th? On September 18th, going into this matchup in Death Valley, which we all assumed Carolina was going to get their ass handed to them, you could easily say that Carolina's third on that list of circuses, that Clemson is number one, followed by Florida State, who just fired their AD, and Mike Norvell's on the hot seat. That's not what we had on our bingo card, and that just kind of shows you the volatile nature of college football.
0: Joe Ovius joining us on Wes and Walker Sports Radio, 92.7 WFNZ. I want to ask you another North Carolina question as it pertains to the investigation. I think the statement, the particular excerpt out of the statement that people are pointing to is that these actions were isolated in scope and not a systemic failure excerpt. What do you make of that point of the statement and maybe the statement in general?
1: So the statement in general is there to protect Bill Belichick. The statement there could also, you could make the argument that it's protecting those who hired Bill Belichick. It also could be a little bit of growth for North Carolina in terms of, do you have the stomach to be a real football program? Again, we live in a world where Lane Kiffin is waging war against his own conference over two players that are essentially replacement level depth players. Okay. They couldn't make an NFL team. LSU pumps out NFL prospects every freaking year. And LSU and Lane Kiffin decided to go to battle over this, right? There's always been, and, you know, I'm sure your Carolina guys there that work in the building know that sometimes Carolina tries to get by on, no, we do things differently here. We're, you know, it's like that millennial brewery. Now, we do things a little differently around here. Man, do you just have a beer or not? Cool. So what Carolina is sometimes, man, are you here to play football or not? Because if you're here to play football, you're going to have to do some things that the Carolina way that you like to position yourself as, those things are not compatible. Okay, now, before the Duke fans and the State fans fill up the text line, yes, I'm aware that the Carolina way is a bit of a joke these days, given the history of what's happened at that university following Butch Davis and all the troubles that happened after that. And clearly, Carolina has the appetite to make sure that basketball is good. But why has that appetite never really been there for football on a consistent basis? So I can interpret that. I can interpret the findings that the Weinstein report way, way, way back in the day showed you they didn't have the appetite. But by saying, no, this is Lombardi, even though that's Belichick's guy and he hired him. And yeah, Steve Belichick, many people speculated that he might be the heir apparent to take that job over. And yeah, it's his kid. Hey, but these are isolated incidents and Bill Belichick has no idea what's going on. We can all laugh at that statement. But if you want to be honest about the state of college football, there's a little bit of growth there in that, hey, maybe Carolina is about that life and that they're willing to make some decisions to keep this thing rolling.
0: All right, Joe. So is the Carolina way going to be good enough to beat Clemson tomorrow? Are you calling the upset?
1: I am calling the upset. I know it's a trendy thing to say, but this is where I get back to. Is Belichick locked in? As my co-host pointed out, on yesterday's podcast, Joe Giglio making a very, very good observation that Belichick's usually at his best when he has to go into bunker mode or trumped-up adversity, okay? This is the same guy post-Spygate that had a tear, almost had a perfect season before the Giants disrupted that, right, in the Super Bowl. And then post-Deflategate, they came back down from 28-3. And won the Super Bowl, okay? So it's not like Belichick can't handle the quote-unquote circus. I do think we're kind of overblowing the circus aspect of this. And I don't have to rehash the LSU thing, but that's a prime example of, buddy, there's more of a circus elsewhere. Same with Clemson. And that's why I think I can do this. Dabo has to go to a freshman quarterback in a way that we did not anticipate back in July. We all assumed that Clemson would go back into its bag of tricks where they had a good enough team, with a veteran QB that was good enough but limited and would not unlock the true potential of Clemson. We've seen this before. Before we found out Deshaun Watson was a little bit of a weirdo, he was that guy who came in and unlocked Clemson. And then the same thing happened with Trevor Lawrence, okay? He came in as a freshman and unlocked the true potential of what Clemson could be, and they've won national championships that way. Clearly is not the case. They're going to the freshman because of injury. They're going to the freshman because their offense looks stagnant. They barely were able to put away Georgia Southern. That was, you would think they would come out to prove something, right, after they got their ass kicked by LSU. Instead, they looked pedestrian and had to use field goals to get over on Georgia Southern, right? So that's why you're putting a true freshman out with a capable defense and all the pressure on Dabo, as stubborn as he is. I could see Carolina pulling this thing off on Saturday.
0: All right, I got to ask you an NC State question before we get you out of here. Is this just the cycle of Dave Doran and everything will be fine because they're going to win eight games? That's what NC State does. Or should we really worry about week zero being some kind of foreshadowing game?
1: Well, I do think you're – unfortunately for Dave Doran, NC State is also fighting the ghosts of NC State coaches past, right? We put this clip out earlier in the week, and it picked up steam here. And you can make the argument that maybe NC State is due here. But you have to go back to 1999, a game that I attended as an NC State student at Carter Finley Stadium. You have to go back to 1999 for NC State to have a win over an SEC team in the regular season, okay? Wow. Dave Doran did get a bowl win over Vanderbilt. I think that was in 2016. But in terms of regular season, quote-unquote, big games, non-conference games, you got to go back to 99, and that was over a South Carolina team, Lou Holtz, that didn't win a game that season. You have to go back to 1977 before I was even born. And, gee, Walker, you were not even a thought at that point, man.
0: I don't even know if my mom was thought of at that point, to be honest with you.
1: Maybe not. You clearly were not being thought of at that time. At least my parents were thinking about it back in 1977, right? Or at least practicing. You got to go back to 1977 for NC State to have a regular season win over an SEC squad that has won a game. So you're fighting this history. This is not a Dave Doran problem, per se. However, all of the sins of NC State football are put upon the current head coach, who has his own issues in terms of big game failures, that's a long list as well. This is a winnable game for NC State. The problem is CJ Bailey is kind of like Bryce Young, right? Oh, is Bryce going to Atlanta this weekend? Okay, I might start him in fantasy this weekend because you know Bryce is going to give it to the Falcons, right?
0: That's right.
1: CJ Bailey's like that at home. Oh, CJ's at home? Psh, not a problem. Points. CJ on the road? Little dicey. That would be the concern for CJ Bailey, who in his third year is supposed to put that kind of inconsistency behind him. We saw that inconsistency at Virginia, and that's what I'm really looking at on Saturday. What kind of CJ Bailey are we going to see against the Commodores?
0: All right, once Joe Ovia starts going to the shenanigans of his parents in the bedroom, we move on and we get him out of here. Joe Ovius, Ovius and Giglio podcast, joining us on Wes and Walker Sports Radio, 92.7 WFNZ. 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Joe, you're the man. Appreciate it.
1: Walker, practice makes perfect.
0: All right. Hey, that's a great tip. Honestly, the best tip from Joe that we've ever had on this show. Dare I say this entire station. Thank you, Joe. We appreciate it. That'll do it for Joe Ovius' segment. 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
6: A lot of people want to get on here today and blame Bro Avero. We have so many different parts that are on this defense right now not come together. And Derrick Brown did not play in the preseason. Most of these guys didn't play together in the preseason.
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0: Flatty, our life ain't too bad right now, is it? Hanging out, Harris Cherokee Casino Resort. You having a good time?
18: It's been worse. It's been much worse, to be honest with you, than this.
0: Life has been worse before. It's fantastic. We're in one of the fan caves at the Caesar Sportsbook at Harris Cherokee Casino Resort. It's phenomenal. We got energy drinks galore. We got a bar not too far away from us. We have all of the TVs in the world, and we have a dedicated waiting staff here. You can, too, if you decide to come to Harris and experience all of this for yourself. I'm telling you, man, I mean, prices start at $250 to rent out one of these fan caves, and of course, it's depending on how many are available. Maybe the price goes up, but it's crazy to just think of getting a few buddies together and not paying that much at all for 12 hours of all the sports action that you could possibly dream of in your own cave that is right now. I shouldn't even say next to, because it is in the sports book. I mean, it's right here. You pull back the curtain, there it is. You want some privacy, just pull it right on back. It's fine. You have plenty of privacy. You got an Xbox here as well. You can play some video games on one of the screens and then have sport. It's awesome, man. It's really cool. So we're really excited to be here at Harris Cherokee Casino Resort. And there's plenty of other stuff to do. There's a spa if you want to go ahead and pamper yourself. I'm going to hit Sequoia Golf Course, which people say is excellent. Every time I bring it up, there's somebody new on the text line telling me how it's one of their favorite courses, how beautiful it is, and how challenging it is. And even if it's challenging, even if they lose some golf balls out there, they still love it. So I'm excited to be here and hosting Weston Walker, Sports Radio 92.7 WFNZ.
19: Did you bring sunscreen?
0: I did not. I did. I do. I have it in the golf bag.
19: Oh.
0: I do. Yeah. Look, this is why.
18: Responsible.
0: This is why.
18: I did not bring sunscreen.
0: You know what? Old Walker is responsible because he knows that present Walker is not going to be responsible. So I just always have a can of sunscreen in the golf bag because I know I'm going to forget it. So I'm glad. That's why you do it, folks. That's why you prepare, because you know you're going to forget it, at least if you're like me. 704-570-9610. Just a reminder, that's the text line if you want to send us a message. Of course, it is powered by Affordable Siding and Windows, your hometown home improvement experts. Again, 704-570-9610. I want to talk about the quarterback situation for both Atlanta and Carolina. Michael Penix, there was a decent shot of him actually giving us the season debut when against Carolina, making the debut after a torn ACL. We know about the injury history that led him to transfer from Indiana to Washington, having been an older quarterback prospect. Maybe we were surprised that he was selected that high by Atlanta, not only because of the team that drafted him, because the team had just signed Kirk Cousins to a two-year, fully guaranteed deal, $50 million guaranteed each of those seasons, and they also drafted a quarterback in, what was it, the top 10? 10th overall is where they selected him, something like that. So not only were you surprised that Penix was selected by Atlanta, it's where Atlanta selected him. Okay.
18: Eighth
0: overall.
18: That's worse.
0: Yeah, it was by far the biggest shock of that NFL draft. But Atlanta decided, for better or worse, to finally invest at the quarterback position, both in free agency and through the draft. And Flounder, he's not going to start. It's going to be Cooper Rush. Ian Rappaport just told us that about an hour ago, probably less than an hour ago. So still relatively new that Cooper Rush, we found out he was going to be the starter in this game. But it did get me thinking how we got here in the NFC South. If you just look at every team's quarterback situation, one of the takes that I constantly went with, it was Carolina couldn't find their guy at that QB spot because they just kept going with bridge quarterbacks. Literally, with Teddy Bridgewater, they went with Sam Darnold, they went with Baker Mayfield, and they just kept procrastinating investing in the QB spot. The good news for Carolina is Atlanta did the same thing for a while. If you look at some of the quarterbacks that they brought in post-Matt Ryan, okay, guys they would bring in, Desmond Ridder went horribly wrong. No. We all expected it to go wrong. Before that, of course, you had Marcus Mariota, who started 11 games in 2022. He goes 5-8 overall with his QB record, which I guess that they're talking about some of the games that he played majority of the snaps. You had some Taylor Heineke. You had Kirk Cousins, who just went 12-10 in the 24 games that he appeared in for the Atlanta Falcons. So they just didn't go after a first-round QB until they selected Michael Penix, and now it doesn't look like he's going to be the guy. We still have some time, but time's a ticking on Michael Penix. Same thing can be said for New Orleans. It took them a while to actually invest in the quarterback position. And even still, Shuck was not a first-round selection. Before that, post-Drew Brees, they decided to roll out with Jameis Winston. He was nothing but a backup. They tried Andy Dalton for a little bit, who went 6-8. Derek Carr, he was 14-13. You had Spencer Rattler, who they trotted out there for a little while. So here are the Saints. They're procrastinating. And Carolina, still just bringing along Bryce Young. Tampa Bay by far had the most success at investing anything at QB, which they didn't. Remember, bringing in Baker Mayfield, it was not some monster contract that they signed him to.
18: Took a flyer on him.
0: That's right. And it was good business by them. Mm-hmm. They got an excellent deal. Now they finally have to pay for him because of the performances that he's put up over the past couple of years. But I've always said it, man. Carolina was being given a gift by all these other teams in the division when Carolina would procrastinate themselves at investing at quarterback. Bridgewater, Darnold, Mayfield, it never worked really for any of them. You had some success with Bridgewater and Darnold, but like quote-unquote success means they were okay in under 500 seasons. Like that's not what success is supposed to mean. So now here you have Bryce where it looked like it was going to go a terrible direction. I was ready to trade him. I was ready to trade him for a fifth-round pick, sixth-round pick.
18: Miami, I believe.
0: Miami was the team that might have gone after him. I know that was the team that was mentioned most at the time. And Bryce Young starts against Denver. We know where we are now with Bryce, where he might actually get a $50 million a year contract and be the franchise guy. It's just interesting that we ended up here in this space where Carolina might, after all of this, have the best quarterback situation in the division, despite giving all these other teams year after year after year, opportunity after opportunity to invest and pull away from the rest of the pack. But no other team really did it until Tampa got Baker Mayfield. And even then, Baker Mayfield has a ceiling to what kind of caliber QB he can be. Now here Carolina is with a real chance to have the best QB situation in the division.
18: Yeah, it's possible. It definitely is possible. As you sit here today with where these guys are at, I would believe that I would still give the edge to Tampa. Because I do believe that right now, as we sit here on September 18th, 2026, in the year of our Lord, 2026.
0: Amen.
18: I do think that Baker is still the better quarterback than Bryce. But I think it's possible that, well, we could see it this year, depending on just how good Bryce looks. You could get to a point where you could convince me that Bryce at the end of the season might be better than Baker Mayfield. So, I mean, look, I think it's right now the second best because I don't know what to think of Tyler Shuck. I don't think that the Saints situation is that far behind where the Panthers are at because I think you took this guy in the second round. So far, based off of what we've seen, he's kind of overperformed what our expectations were for him. I don't think we thought that he would take the job as quickly as he did last year. I don't think we thought we would see some of the games that we've seen from him so far, but I paused to call him a franchise quarterback because you did see three turnovers in that first game of the season against the Lions. Also had another fumble that was recovered by the Saints. And so he's got to do a better job of holding on to the football. The Falcons are so, so clear in a way the worst quarterback situation in the division. Because, yes, you took a first-round quarterback. You took a guy that when he was drafted, how old was he? 25, I think, or 26, somewhere in that area. He's had an injury history, and you took that guy at number 8 overall. That's what's insane to me, is that Michael Penix Jr. is a guy that we liked in college, and we thought had some upside, but I thought they reached at the time that they took him. And now I think it's very clear that with the injuries that he has suffered, it's really hard to believe that he's going to be a guy that will iron this out and become a franchise quarterback for them. And we know that's not Tua. Tua's not long for this league. At least he shouldn't be long for this league with his concussion history.
0: Yeah, let us know on the text line. Do you think Carolina currently has the best quarterback situation? Do you think that there is a high likelihood that they will reach that destination of having the best quarterback situation? 704-570-9610. When we did not have Bryce Young on this roster, the thing that I kept talking about when we did go through the Teddy Bridgewater, Sam Darnold, Baker Mayfield experiment, the thing that I kept worrying about was another team in the division finding their guy through the draft, and then they get their next franchise QB. Because New Orleans had theirs in Drew Brees forever long. Atlanta had theirs in Matt Ryan forever long. Then it was Tampa, who couldn't really find that guy. It was Jameis Winston throwing a bunch of picks and a bunch of touchdowns, and he threw for a bunch of yardage. But also, Jameis was never a top 10 quarterback in the league. Then enter Tom Brady, who at the not at height of his powers, but still extremely good, wins a Super Bowl with Tampa. And then here's Carolina just trying to figure out who their signal caller is going to be post-Cam Newton. There was an era, right? It's funny that we think of the NFC South as being this terrible division now, and it is true. All of these teams outside of Tampa for a very long time had their franchise quarterback locked and loaded, ready to go. Matt Ryan, Cam Newton, back-to-back MVP seasons between those two. And the other guy was Drew Brees, where they experienced a lull where they went, I think, 7-9. They finished 500 because the defense was terrible. The 2017 draft hits, and it's Offensive Rookie of the Year, Kamara. Defensive Rookie of the Year, Marshawn Lattimore. One of the best offensive line, Ryan Ramczyk. Just an all-timer of a draft class, and now the Saints are back. Once we exited the Cam Newton era, I was so worried that one of those other teams are going to find their franchise guy. And the closest thing we have right now, depending on how you feel about Tyler Shuck, we still have a decent ways to go before we figure some stuff out about him. But it's Baker, and I'll ask you this. Baker Mayfield, I think he's a good QB. I've changed my opinion about him. I think he's forced us to, given the last couple of years, what he's given Tampa, even with the injury history. I think he's earned the benefit of the doubt. It's not just a one-year wonder, his first year in Tampa. He's given a solid production. Still a little wild, but good QB. All that being said, if you were to come to me and give me the option of, hey, Walker, there is going to be a team in the division that finds a pretty consistent 4,000-yard passer as long as he's healthy, but that's the ceiling. He's never going to win MVP. He might flirt with some, like, fun MVP discussion like we flirted with him last year in the first month of the season. Then he's just so far out, he's not even really in contention anymore. But that's about it. He's going to be a good QB, not a great one. And that is the guy that is going to be the best passer in the division. Are you willing to take that right now? I would say hell yeah. Because what I wanted to avoid was another team finding their franchise guy post previous franchise guy. And I feel in a very good spot right now as a Carolina Panthers fan, still finding some life with Bryce. And here's the other thing that's interesting. He's the youngest QB starting right now. Shuck is 26. Penix is 26. Bryce is 25. With more experience than those guys, I can't believe we're saying it. Maybe it's just me. Maybe I don't want to speak for we. I can't believe I'm saying it. The guy that did try to trade him for pennies on the dollar when it looked like it was going the exact wrong direction. But I do feel pretty damn good about our quarterback situation, relatively speaking.
18: Well, to be fair to you, we have never seen anything like this that we can remember in the NFL. A dude that was benched, and, I mean, look, you could say that they were eventually going to give him his job back at some point, if the Andy Dalton car accident doesn't happen. I don't know that that's a guarantee. We have no idea. We don't know what that alternate timeline looks like. Yeah, he probably does end up eventually taking back over. But if it had to get to the point where Andy Dalton was basically playing as bad as any quarterback in the league, what does that do to Bryce Young, who says, they're just putting me in because it can't get any worse? No, he was thrust back into that situation. They said, look, we need you to step up. We're not playing good football, but we're not playing horrible football. We need you to respond to this, and he did from that point. But We have never seen that anywhere else in the NFL. If there's another example, please feel free to point it out to me, because I don't remember my lifetime.
0: Right, not with the team that drafted them.
18: Right.
0: Right.
18: That's with another team, that's the Baker story.
0: Yeah, that's Sam Darnold. That's all of it.
18: That's starting to become popular. But this story with Bryce Young, it made sense at the time, because I was with you. I think I said it on the air when you were saying that. Yeah, probably is time for them to look at potentially moving on from him, because I just don't see how he comes back from this. He has, and now, yeah, I mean, you look, and there's no way you're putting it below Atlanta. Atlanta's just a complete disaster right now. Shook, there are people that really believe in him, but as you mentioned, Bryce, the younger guy out of those two. So, Shook, I don't know how much room is there for growth for Tyler Shough moving forward. I think he might be who he is. And maybe that's the case for Bryce Young, but I think there is at least a little more potential for him to continue to grow in terms of what he actually could be. Baker Mayfield, see, Baker's really interesting to me, man, because I there are stretches, as you talked about, like early last season, where you watch him and you think, dude, this guy could be a top 10 quarterback in the league. This is what we expected from him when he came out of Oklahoma. We're seeing those moments. Then you have, especially when guys get banged up, what Baker looked like the rest of last season, where yeah. You start to see some of the reasons why Cleveland maybe wanted to move on from him. I think now, with Mike Evans gone, with Emeka Egbuka being a guy that you can't count on to be on the field every single week, and Chris Godwin getting older, do you see it being impossible that he ends up taking a step back over the next couple of years, opening the door for Bryce to at least take that? That's all I'm saying. Just opening the door and giving Bryce an opportunity.
0: Let's read some of the text messages coming in about the Panthers and their quarterback situation, how it compares to the rest of the teams in the NFC South. Dented Cans writes in, my fear with Bryce is that we pay him $55 million a year on a long-term deal. Then he goes back to being bad Bryce. It's a fair question to say, or it's a fair criticism to say, I don't think he'll play the same once we rob all these other positions and then allocate those resources towards cementing Bryce as our franchise guy. And that's one of the questions I have written down on the rundown. What position group are you most fearful stealing from to pay Bryce? Because the defense got a lot of money on that side of the ball, and yet here we are allowing 59 points in week one against Chicago. Wide receiver position, when T-Mac is ready to get paid, that's still going to be a lot of money that you have to pay that guy to help Bryce. I love the fact that they got the Jalen Coker extension done for as little as they did, just $10 million annually. That's fantastic. But they want to get cheaper on offensive line. I guess this is where you have Monroe Freeling. Are you going to draft another offensive lineman and then just wash your hands of Ikem Ekwonu? And Rashid Walker, if he plays well, is he going to go to a different team because he played himself out of your price point?
18: You've got an out in Robert Hunt's contract if you want to go interior offensive line.
0: But also, I understand the theory of wanting to get cheaper on the offensive line. It's also not a place I want to get worse. So if
18: that's the fine line that you walk.
0: Okay, if you can be smarter than everyone, great. If you can get better and cheaper, well then, hell, I'll shut the hell up. Like, this would be great. I don't know. That's not necessarily how it works. A lot of times you pay a lot of athletes to get better at that spot, and yet here we all are talking about how we got to get cheaper at one of the more important position groups in all of football. Still, tough decisions for Dan Morgan and company to make over there at Bank of America Stadium. Even if it is a really hard decision, figuring out how much you need to pay Bryce, we still need to gather all this information because we have 16 more games to go in the regular season. What happens in the postseason? If it's anything like the Hornets getting shellacked by the Orlando Magic, is this a point where he's great in the regular season? He's not ready to go in the postseason. Does that have a big impact? Still a lot of questions we got to figure out on paying Bryce long term, but I feel like we're in a good spot, especially with the way that the first month shakes out for Bryce with a bunch of easier defenses. I'll knock on wood. I'm trying to find it. I'm knocking on wood, but I do like the way that the season starts out for the Signal Caller. We're live on Wes and Walker from Harris Cherokee Casino Resort. We're in the fan cave. When I say we, I don't mean Wes. He's in Durham. He'll be calling in. I'm sure he's going to accuse me of some nefarious things being at Cherokee, but I will tell you none of those are true. Don't listen to him. We're going to bring him on, but you only listen to the college football analysis. You don't listen to the Walker Mail accusation. He's coming up, Sports Radio 92.7 WFNZ.
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1: Carolina scores 37 points, and in Brad Idzik's first game as the Panthers' full-time play caller, Carolina puts up 478 yards. And I bet you would have thought that with those numbers, they're winning the football game.
2: The heat on Avero. His seat is also hot. Anybody defending Avero, they are running out of excuses.
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2: Wes and Walker, Sports Radio 92.7 WFNZ, and I mean it this time. Really, it's Wes and Walker. Floundy filling in, of course, but we do have Wes on the guest line, even though it's kind of the home line for him. Wes Bryant, you may know him from Wes and Walker, or you may know him on the sidelines on the CW. He's in Durham this weekend getting you set for Duke-Stanford at 4 o'clock. We appreciate Wes's time on his own show, even though he's not here with us at Harrah's Cherokee Casino Resort. How jealous are you, Wes, that you're not here with us right now?
14: Yeah, I'm not going to lie, man. I am, you know, pretty jealous. Most weekends, you know, I'm having a great time. So whatever you guys have going on, it feels like everybody's winning. But, you know, this week for sure, you know, mostly I'm upset because I need the opportunity to come in and save you from yourself, I feel like. Because, you know, I worry about you. And, you know, I just don't want to see you take the wrong path, you know.
2: Oh, you don't need to worry about me. 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I'm worried about you for not being in the spot that I'm in. I mean, here we are.
14: Until they empty out their savings account.
2: Hey, look, I'm fine, okay? 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I'm not. I'm fine. All right, hey, hold on one second.
15: Hey, Flounder, do you mind getting some cash? Yeah, go to the ATMs down there. Yeah, thank you, Flounder.
2: 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We are at the Fan Cave at Harrah's Cherokee Casino Resort. We got TVs in front of us. We got all of the perks. It's awesome, man. So hopefully Wes and I will be here together in the future. But we got to talk some college football with you, Wes. Have you spoken to coaches yet for this game?
14: Yeah, we have. We got Duke's coaches. We're doing it a little different this week. We're going to talk to Stanford coaches this evening. So we're going to be meeting them. Normally that would have already been taken care of, but we did talk to Manny Diaz and the crew.
2: So what did they say that was interesting to you heading into this matchup?
14: Well, one of the big things, you know, especially Rick Allen, who'll be on the play-by-play for this one, that he was asking was about the durability of Nate Shepard and if they wondered about it. And, you know, offensive coordinator Jonathan Packey, he said, hey, man, you know, I think that I've had guys carry the ball, you know, five times to get hurt. So I'm not too worried about Nate Shepard. And also another great fact that was brought to the table when I asked from a game planning standpoint, what is your favorite trait about him? And he said they have a kind of a motto, leave one for Nate, which means he's so good in pass protection and he takes guys out that, you know, they don't worry when they play in passing plays because they can leave a guy for Nate and he's going to take care of them.
2: That's awesome.
14: And so I think that that's a great trait to have, especially when you talk running backs coming into the NFL, if he fancies himself into making himself a high-round draft pick. When you've got a kid that you can depend on from day one that's going to pick up the concepts in the passing game, I think that that is excellent.
2: Yeah, Wes, we love bars on this show. That's a bar. Leave one for Nate for pass protection.
14: Yeah,
2: that's pretty fantastic. Nate Shepard, it's funny. We all loved him. It's not like he's really sneaking up on us as this excellent ACC talent. But even with the expectations, it just feels like that guy is even outperforming those, breaking the most tackles in all of college football through the first 2 weeks, outgaining everybody in the conference. I mean, it just feels like the NFL stock is soaring, and even the college football legendary status that he might have with Duke, it seems like that's soaring as well.
14: Yeah, no doubt about it. And I can't wait to see what he can do tomorrow. We know Stanford fancies himself as a very physical football program. So this one should be one of those, you know, strap it up type of games, bloody mouthpieces, all types of stuff, because this should be a physical one. But, you know, also in their observations of Stanford's offense, it felt like that they were saying that Stanford really wants to pass first. They really try to run good enough just to be able to pass. So, you know, with Davis Warren, and they talked about, you know, how dangerous they think that he could be. So I think that it's interesting. It's an interesting concept there, because Duke, even though they know Stanford wants to run, they know they want to throw it too. So that defense is going to have to be on their toes. And he also talked about how last week against Illinois, it was really more so a confidence issue, which led to a 21-point discrepancy between what they gave up in the first half and the second half. It wasn't anything schematically. It wasn't anything that Illinois was doing. He said, our guys, just it felt like they were thinking too much and a little bit too hesitant on things. And then he challenged them, and then they came out in the second half, and the results were the results.
16: I do want to ask you one more Duke question. We had this conversation, it was either yesterday or a couple days ago, about this team possibly being better than last year's team. And when you talk with the coaching staff, do you feel a certain level of confidence that might surpass what you heard from last year's squad? Or when they talk about last year's squad, how confident is this Duke coaching staff about where this squad is right now?
14: Well, I did ask Manny Diaz that very question about them being able to do something that last year's team couldn't beat or couldn't do, as far as beating Tulane and beating Illinois, especially on the road. And he said that that was ginormous.

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1: 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But it felt like we were watching the dismantling of what was left of the Clemson national championship dynasty from the mid-teens, where they won titles in 2016 and 2018.
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3: Stick games, not necessarily that you want to see where you stack up against Miami, but if you can get this win, or if you play these guys close, just the perception changes. Not that people don't think that Wake is good, but it's going to make people take Wake even more serious. But you know what the narrative is. It's Wake, man. If Wake plays them close, if they win, everybody's like, Miami didn't take them serious. Like, that's the first thing that they're going to say. And regardless of the fact, we'll take it however we can get it. Overlook the Deeks if you want to, and you'll leave with the L.
4: That's our guy, Wes Bryant. He'll be on the sidelines at Wallace Wade Stadium, getting you set for that Duke-Stanford matchup. Kickoff set for 4 o'clock. He'll be on the CW. Wes, we appreciate the time, my man. I promise you don't have to worry about me. I promise.
3: All right, man. I'll die, Walker. Keep it together, man. Keep it in the road, okay?
4: Hey, same to you. You keep it together in Durham. I know you're about to party over there.
3: I got the little big one with me. I got big fella with me this weekend, so ain't gonna be too much partying.
4: Okay, fair enough then. Fair enough. All right, man. Okay. Appreciate the time. We'll see you.
3: All right, no doubt. All right.
4: Good stuff from Wes Bryant, as always. 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Floundy filling in. We got Schraub back at the studios. 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
1: 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From the mid-teens, where they won titles in 2016 and 2018.
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11: Wes and Walker with one more hour to go. You're listening to Sports Radio 92.7 WFNZ. And we are live from Harris Cherokee Casino Resort. We are in one of the fan caves. It's excellent. And I highly suggest you guys try to find a way to come on up here to Cherokee and go to the Caesar Sportsbook at the resort. The fan caves are excellent, as I mentioned. I mean, you have a dedicated wait staff to you all 12 hours that you rent one of these spots. And also the prices, I mean, they start at $250, even if they go up because the availability becomes that much slimmer. It still, you get a group of buddies together, and it doesn't cost that much money at all. Like, especially if they start at $250, you're talking about five dudes coming over here to watch some sports and hang out. $50 a pop. It's more than worth it. All right. This place is excellent. Plus, there's an Xbox in the room, so you guys can play video games, and you can also watch sports at the same time. At the same time, if you want a bigger room, well, they have a bigger room actually just next door, which is twice as big as this one that we're in right now. And this one is plenty big, a lot of chairs that you can recline, relax, and again, like, you don't have to go anywhere. I mean, you can just hang out right here in one of the fan caves at the Harris Cherokee Casino Resort. Plus, the sports book is right outside if you want to just switch up the scenery a little bit, which you're going to be doing.
12: I will be heading over there after the show is over. We're going to get all the gear packed up, put out in the car, and then after that, I'll get some food, by the way, which there are amazing places to eat in here. I've been told there are a few different spots that we can hit up. I got, at some point, got to hit up my guy Gordon Ramsay's market that he's got over
11: there. It's funny, you say he's your guy, and I'm totally there with you. He's my guy. Thank you to Gordon Ramsay and all of your YouTube videos for showing me how to cook.
12: Oh.
11: Because I just couldn't do it, Floundy. I had no clue what I was doing. The only thing that I would really cook, it was ramen, oodles and noodles, maybe a pizza, throw it in the oven, make sure I didn't burn the whole place down, and that was about it. And then I said, you know what? I need to do something with my life in the kitchen. I need to change, and I would just pull up a Gordon Ramsay video. He taught me how to cook a steak, and now... I am somewhat functional. At least the house won't burn down.
12: Now, do you Do you cook it on the grill, or do you pan fry or pan sear?
10: I'm also a reverse sear guy, which Fitty knows well, but I'm a reverse sear guy, which also thank you, Gordon Ramsay, for showing me the way there.
12: Look at that. Yeah, amazing. I've watched him since season 4, I think, of Hell's Kitchen.
10: Oh, so you like watch Hell's Kitchen.
12: Oh, yeah.
10: I didn't even watch the show.
12: Hell's Kitchen is a go-to, man.
10: Okay.
12: Absolutely love it. I know some of it may be, you know, a little dramatic because it's a reality TV show, but I think it's great, man. I think it's so interesting watching them cook. And he's sort of evolved as the years have gone along. He started out yelling and screaming at everybody. I mean, if you watch the first season, it is just unbelievable. But then, you know, you see him a little bit later on, and he's gotten a little bit softer, but he's still pretty hard on the older chefs and everything like that. So it is always a fun watch for me, and I can only imagine how good the food is over there.
10: It's amazing that nobody has actually gone to retrieve the soundbite from Gordon Ramsay, "What are you, an idiot sandwich?"
12: Oh, we could get that.
10: I know we can get that. That's an upset that we don't have that somewhere. I don't know if Schropp is doing his due diligence searching that right now. I don't know if I'm putting more work on him back at the studio. The Harrah's Casino Resort studio, by the way. But I'm surprised that we don't have that soundbite. The other thing about Gordon Ramsay, I have a question for you. I have a question for the people. Are we just at the point where he's the most famous chef today?
12: Ooh, that's a good point. Because does Guy Fieri cook stuff?
10: Yes, he does.
12: He does?
10: Yeah,
12: but I don't think he's as known for being a chef as he is more. He's more known for Diners, Drive-Ins, and Dives.
10: And he's the host.
12: Just a guy going around eating food.
10: And he's the host, not of Top Chef, but Tournament of Champions.
12: Okay.
10: Which I really like. Top Chef is excellent. And I really, that show is my favorite cooking show that exists, like a little bit of a reality food show. Top Chef, which was hosted in the Carolinas in their most recent season, by the way. So they were right here in Charlotte. We have 214, Anthony Bourdain. I don't think we're going all time, though. I think Anthony Bourdain is certainly up there for all time well-known chefs. But just today, speaking of the current space, Gordon Ramsay, Bobby Flay is the other one.
12: Yep.
10: Beat Bobby Flay is a big deal on the Food Network. That's great nighttime TV. If you just need something to fall asleep to, 30-minute Beat Bobby Flay, that's excellent television. We have other people writing in on the text line. Jack saying the most famous chef is Chef Curry. I love it. I'm getting a lot of Bobby Flay, though. If we play King of the Hill,
12: that's probably his biggest rival.
10: It's Gordon Ramsay. It's Bobby Flay. Is that it right now? I think that's probably it in terms of guys that have gone commercial. Emeril
12: Lagasse. That was my grandpa's favorite. Loved watching him. Had every cookbook from him.
10: I guess 10 years ago, 15 years ago, it probably is Emeril.
12: Right.
10: I remember he had his own brand of toothpaste that I wanted to try as a kid. I remember he had a toothpaste.
12: Interesting.
10: That he was pushing out there, and I wanted to try it. Let us know who the most famous chef is. Could be all time. We can play that game, but at least now, I think Gordon Ramsay, I think he wears the crown. Let's talk college football. You're excited about the slate. Talk to me. What's the game you're most excited for this weekend? Is there a Ohio State-Texas size matchup that gets you as excited as you were for that one last
12: week? Well, I'm going to tell you, I don't think there's one that's that good, but there is one in the ACC that I don't think is getting enough hype, and that is SMU and Louisville. That's going to determine a lot of things in the ACC race. It would feel like maybe we're wrong, maybe we circle back around at the end of the year, and all of a sudden there is a surprise team or two that pops up. I mean, we could be having a totally different conversation if Wake wins tonight, something like that. But I think in most people's minds, that's the battle for the second spot in Charlotte. And so these two teams going head-to-head, you know, SMU didn't look great in the season opener against Florida State, but I said that to you guys going into that game. Florida State, they're very weird in week one. We saw them beat Alabama last year. I don't think that necessarily tells the story of the team that's on the other side. So I think SMU will come into this game pretty motivated. Rhett Lashley always seems to get his guys cranked up for these types of games. And, you know, they probably feel like, hey, this is going to go a long way in determining whether or not we could be the team that goes there when we should have been the team that was there last year if we didn't lose that game to Cal. Louisville on the other side, yeah, defensively did not play great in the opener, but you know what? Here's the thing. You didn't play great against maybe the guy that ends up winning the Heisman Trophy at the end of the year. We'll have to see. Not the greatest start you will ever see from a quarterback for Trinidad Chambliss, but I do think that you can what you could take away from that game was Lincoln Kienholz's first start didn't look great in the first half, but man, that dude played out of his mind in the second half. Was making some unbelievable throws. Dude's bleeding from his ear. Dude's
10: yeah, I'm a fan.
12: Just a gamer. And so I think that's going to be an outstanding game between those two sides. I'm going to go with SMU. I'm going to pick the Mustangs to win that game, but I think this has shootout written all over it. It should be a fantastic game, and I don't know what the over-under number is. I would probably be bold enough to take the over in this matchup.
10: Yeah, if you look at Louisville's schedule the rest of the way, they'll have played number 9 Ole Miss in the debut, number 16 SMU in the third game after beating Villanova last week 59-13, so that was a cakewalk. You do have a Wake Forest team. I guess we'll figure out a little bit more about them depending on how this matchup against the Canes goes tonight. On the road against NC State, probably looks a little easier now than it did when the schedule was released. But if Louisville loses this game, they're going to start 1-2. And it's not the easiest schedule in the world. It's also not the most difficult. It probably sways a little bit more towards being a Louisville-friendly schedule than it does a Louisville schedule that's detrimental to them. But SMU hadn't lost yet. And I think with SMU, this is a game where you can really start to separate yourself from a team that you'll be competing with in the standings in the ACC. So this is a monster one, especially with the way that you just view the conference with these two teams going at it and the fact that they will be on the road, the fact that Louisville, I guess, is going to be hosting them. 3:30 kick. You're right, Flanner. It does kind of feel like this is a big enough matchup to have garnered the prime time. Even if you do have a relative, this is Louisville, man. They're underrated constantly. It's Jeff Brohm. This is just not one of those teams that people salivate over to watch play football, despite them flirting with 10 wins every season.
12: Well, the thing that I take issue with, I would not put it in primetime, because the game nationally that I think has a chance to be even better than the game that we saw last week, just because of the environment, maybe the final score doesn't end up being as close. But LSU and Ole Miss need to be.
10: Okay, I'm not telling you.
12: No, you're right.
10: For sure. Ole Miss LSU has to be
12: right.
10: That one.
12: But what I don't get about this is that ABC at 3:30, you've got Florida State and Alabama. How's that a bigger game? Come on.
10: Yeah,
12: Are you serious that you believe that that's actually a bigger game? And then I don't even know what the ESPN game is at that time. I'm gonna look here as we go through this, but like, that game, that's got to be held in higher reverence.
10: It's Clemson, North Carolina at 12.
12: Right. Texas A&M and Kentucky.
10: Yeah.
12: Really? That's the SEC bias coming through. Because,
10: look,
12: I get it. Kentucky competed in the first half against Alabama. We saw that there are some flaws with Kentucky in that second half. Now they're going on the road to A&M. That game was at home for Kentucky. And they look that bad in the second half. That could be just a slaughter on television. Why would you not have a matchup that could determine a spot in a conference title game in that slot on ESPN at least at 3:30? But it's going to be a great game between these two sides. And, I mean, yeah, I think I would be stunned if whoever wins this game does not make it to Charlotte alongside of Miami, because I don't see anybody else. The only other team, and I brought them up when we were talking, the only other team that I think has a chance is Wake Forest, because I'm just not doubting Jake Dickert. I think what he's done with Gio Lopez in these first two games has been amazing.
10: Virginia Tech?
12: Yeah, Grunkemeyer's looked good. Now, the thing that I would say, and no offense if Kyle is listening, because he's got to be roaming around the building, usually taking a lap during these times. VMI is not a good FCS program. They look completely overmatched. And then Old Dominion, I get it. Thorn in the side of Virginia Tech. They came out, stomped them into the ground, and then Old Dominion sort of rallied late to make the score a little bit closer than it was. I like them, but I don't know if I have them on possible ACC championship contender alert just yet.
10: I want to ask one more college football question before we transition into some more Panthers-Falcons analysis on the other side. Let's go to Clemson, North Carolina. Clemson's a three-point favorite at home. A lot of turmoil within that football program. That felt like a loss to Georgia Southern. The fact that you had five field goal drives and we had the misleading headline of Tate Reynolds leading that offense to five scoring drives. Yeah, man, you had a bunch of field goals and you barely beat Georgia Southern. Not a very good game. Does it feel like people are starting to do the classic popular 12 seed over 5 seed upset pick with this Clemson North Carolina game? It's starting to feel a little bit like that to me. The reason I don't go, you know, fully on board with that theory is you do have Bill Belichick on the other side. This is a guy that in the second half of last season did have that defense right. He has more talent this year. And Clemson just looks so bad. And you do start to question Dabo's in-game coaching chops. With all of the coordinators not being able to get right, no matter who he hires. And it's so funny that here we are looking at Dabo, criticizing him, all of the detractors of Dabo. If clearly a great CEO coach, man, he won championships. You can't take that away from him. But if you were to criticize him, the main criticism would have been he can't win without a top 10 pick at quarterback. Deshaun Watson, Trevor Lawrence, even Taj Boyd, who wasn't a top 10 pick at QB, but is a legend over there, he can't win without that guy. Do we transition to he can't win without Brent Venables?
12: Yeah, I mean, you could get to that. You could get to that because you can't say he can't win without Chad Morris. Chad Morris is back here.
10: Yeah.
12: Now, Chad Morris, I will tell you, Chad Morris looks like a man that is completely lost when he goes up and speaks to the media. That might just be the look on his face.
10: Yeah.
12: But, like... It's such a weird spot, right? Because the fact that you believe, after how bad last season went, that you might actually believe in Bill Belichick at Carolina and his staff more than you believe in Dabo and his staff, that's just ludicrous. If you told me that coming into the season, I would have said, what are you drinking? Pour me some.
10: Yeah, you can't say it. You couldn't say it then.
12: It's just impossible. Now, we go into this game... And I don't see how, even with the off-the-field stuff, I don't see how you look at the two sides and you say that Carolina doesn't have better vibes around them going into this game.
10: Well, I mean, it's insane. Right. And the on-the-field stuff, there are times where the off-the-field stuff will infiltrate what you see on the field. I don't know if you're seeing that here.
12: No,
10: right?
12: They're conditioned to it at this point. It's just another
10: right.
12: day.
10: They thrive in chaos. The last question, what's a successful outcome? If we keep this relatively short, what is a successful outcome for North Carolina in this one? What is a successful outcome for Clemson in this game?
12: So, I mean, look, for it to be a success for Carolina, I do think that there is a path where you lose this game and it's still successful. If you come out, for the most part, take away Tate Reynolds and could even be one of these scenarios. You do everything right with everything else, and all of a sudden, Tate Reynolds just breaks out and starts picking you apart. Okay, is what it is. This is Clemson has owned Carolina. You look at Cade Klubnik, what he did in the two games against Carolina. I mean, he came into last year not playing well, absolutely ran us off the field. So... If I'm in that locker room and that ends up happening, but our offense looks good, Billy Edwards is moving the ball down the field, they're putting it in the end zone, and we lose a shootout, it is what it is. You take that,
10: yeah.
12: You chalk it up, okay, we know that maybe we're not this team that's going to contend in the ACC, but we can still have the thought that we can make a bowl game. For Clemson, you have to win this game.
10: So
12: you
10: really,
12: lose this game, it's over.
10: So the question
12: Full
10: for Clemson
12: panic.
10: Is how many points do you have to win by? That's the question for Clemson.
12: I get it. To me, if I'm a Clemson fan, right now I'm just saying find a way to win
10: yeah.
12: this game.
10: Because yeah. At home, too.
12: Because
10: the
12: realistic scenario is that Tate Reynolds is not going to look great. He might make some plays, he might flash, but there are going to be moments where he's going to look like a freshman. And so, if you just find a way to win this game, and move forward. This is a first building block. It's got to look better in future weeks, but this is a building block where we can start. I think you should be satisfied as a Clemson fan. Will they be? Probably not.
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13: A lot of people want to get on here today and blame Bro Avero. We have so many different parts that are on this defense right now not come together. And Derrick Brown did not play in the preseason. Most of these guys didn't play together in the preseason.
14: I'm excited for Bryce, man. The offense looks great. Defense ain't going to give up a 60-banger every week. So
15: 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Things are going to get better.
4: When it's happening in Mornings in Charlotte have never been more fun.
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17: Oh, that's right. 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
17: I forgot. That's
16: right. Holy crap.
17: That's right.
16: Oh, my God. 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
17: I remember I each had to say we need a price check on Dr. Perky's. 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
24: 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We'll see you at 3 o'clock.

0: filling in. We're live at Harris Cherokee Casino Resort. Hope to come up here quite a bit. If you're listening, Colin, please, and thank you. We appreciate the setup, the hospitality from Harris, setting us up at one of the fan caves at the Caesar Sportsbook at the resort. There's even a bowling alley we just caught wind of, okay, from a guy that's hanging out with us today who's wearing a perfect 300 ring. He knows where the bowling alley is, no doubt about it. And I might be interested in that as well. There's plenty of stuff to do here at Harris Cherokee Casino Resort. We appreciate everybody listening to us on WFNZ and texting in to the WFNZ text line powered by Affordable Siding and Windows, your hometown home improvement experts. That text line, of course, is 704-570-9610. Just some finishing college football thoughts before we move on to some Carolina Panthers, Atlanta Falcons discussion. Is there an underrated matchup you don't feel like people are talking enough about within the conference? NC State, Vanderbilt. Vanderbilt being a 3-point favorite. How big of a win would this be for the Wolfpack? And if they don't win, is this a situation where they're in dire straits after a 1-2 start to the season?
1: Well, it would feel like that, right? Because Vandy, and maybe not. Maybe it's not, because you feel like Vandy, with the success that they had last year as a program, that's on the rise. Guys, they struggled against Austin Peay in their season opener. They struggled last week. They were actually losing at halftime to Delaware.
0: Mm-hmm.
1: That shouldn't be happening. And I get it. They're making a quarterback change. This is Jared Curtis's first career start. If you're NC State, it feels like this is one that you have to get. Now, again, their conference schedule, we talked about it a lot in the offseason, is not amongst the most difficult in the conference. Might be the easiest right there with SMU in terms of the conference slates that they have. But, man, this feels like one they really want to get. And I think they will. I do think they're going to find a way to pull it out. But if they don't, yeah, then you start to say it's just same old NC State. Because as Joe laid out for you when he was on, he said it. It's been since 1999 since they won a game against an SEC opponent on the road.
0: And that was a winless South Carolina team.
1: Yeah, and that was a winless South Carolina team. And so, and even further back, you got to go to 1977 to find a win over Vanderbilt. So, I mean, yeah, this feels really, really important for NC State to sort of turn the narrative back in the right direction. Because if they had lost the game to Virginia, but it was competitive, I don't think people would be looking at this as that important. It's the fact that you got slaughtered in that first game, right out of the gate, a season that had so much hope. If you lose this game, I think there could be some panic.
0: I do have a Hornets update for people, at least an NBA topic as it pertains to the Hornets. I think there's a link here before we get to more Panthers-Falcons. Shams Charania reported that the Utah Jazz and Keontae George were able to reach a $157.5 million extension. Of course, that extension is paid out over the course of 5 years. You might be asking, Walker, why in the hell do I care about a Keontae George extension for $160 million? And I would think, yeah, I get it. I understand your questioning of it. I do think this is going to affect a possible Brandon Miller extension. Because when we got the Amen Thompson extension worth about $190 million over 5 years, I think that was something that could affect the decision with the Hornets and Jeff Peterson trying to figure out if this is the offseason to give Brandon Miller the money, or do you wait until you get to restricted free agency? You have the right to first refusal, and if he has a big contract out there, some kind of offer sheet from a different team, then you have the right to pony up if you want to. And at that point, I think you would. But you would say to Brandon, okay, go bet on yourself. See if you can get a bigger offer than the one we're giving you right now. And, oh, well, you lost, but you still didn't even lose because you'll just end up paying him and you still have him on your team. But I think what's interesting is in this window of Keontae George money, let's call it 160 for ease, right? 160 million. And Amen Thompson, 190. I think Brandon is going to be in the middle of that. I think Brandon is probably going to be somewhere to the tune of 180, maybe getting close to 190 over 5 years. Now, you know, I saw Owen Watterson point out that he thinks a Brandon Miller contract will be somewhere closer to the Keontae George end of the spectrum compared to the Amen Thompson end of the spectrum. I think he'll be closer to what Amen Thompson gets. I don't think the Hornets are a front office that will just give in to the requirements and or the demands of Brandon Miller and his party. I think, not to say that they'll play hardball, but I think they're going to negotiate. I think they're going to play the game that a lot of smart front offices play. I do wonder just how much longer this drags out, because you have the deadline right up until you play a basketball game this season, and time is ticking. You still have some time to give Brandon Miller a bunch of dough. But here's how I'll relate it to football, Flounder. Here we are with one contract situation via the Hornets organization. We also have one with the Panthers. Who are you more comfortable paying what we think of when we talk about a contract extension? Brandon Miller, $180 million over 5 years? Or Bryce Young, $50 million annually over 4 or 5 years? Who are you more comfortable paying relative to their skill set?
1: I would say Brandon. And I think the argument for Bryce, because again, there are still people that are really hesitant to get on that bandwagon after 1 week. I get it. I'm not jumping on that every game is going to look flawless and we for sure know that you have to pay him at the end of the season. The argument for Bryce is durability. You know Bryce is going to be out there. I know he had the injury in his rookie season. How much did we even buy that, to be honest with you?
0: Yeah, we all throw the rookie season out.
1: Right. And the
0: you're talking about the Brandon. You're talking about Bryce.
1: No.
0: Oh, Bryce.
1: I'm talking about Bryce. Remember, he gets injured and then doesn't play in the game against Seattle. But some people think that it was a benching. They just didn't want to let you know. Other than that, he has been out there on the field playing for the Panthers throughout the first 4 years of his career. So it looks like he's durable. Brandon Miller, he's had some nagging injuries. That's the thing that you're probably the most concerned about. But I mean, you look at the numbers. Like, I was comparing him to Keontae George. You know, Keontae George, that's a pretty big risk, man.
0: Yeah,
1: because
0: it is.
1: He wasn't a bad player his first 2 years in the league. He made a massive leap last season, and you're banking that that's going to be the player that he's going to be moving forward. Brandon Miller, the production is more consistent. 17.3 points per game in his rookie season, finishes third in the Rookie of the Year voting, and since that point, he has taken it to another step and scored 20 points per game or more in each of the last two seasons. He averages more than 20 a game. So I think you like the skill set that Brandon Miller brings. I think you believe in that. I think it's also much easier to pay him. It's an easier appetite, or it's easy, more appeasing is what I'm looking for there. Sorry. But it's more appeasing at this point because you have moved on from LaMelo Ball. Who are you paying big money to? Unless you're really looking ahead and you're saying, dude, we're going to have to pay Con Knipple. You're not worried about that when it comes to this contract. You know, with the Panthers, it is a little bit more difficult because you do have some high-priced guys that are on that roster. I would feel more comfortable paying Brandon right now, but I can't say that as we sit here today that I am all in on paying either guy.
0: Who are you more comfortable paying big money to, Brandon Miller or Bryce Young? Let us know on the text line, powered by Affordable Siding and Windows. The number is 704-570-9610. Q's fan writes in, we need to remember LaMelo and Miles are gone now. Brandon's usage is going to go through the ceiling. I think it's going to go up.
1: Yeah.
0: I don't think it's going to go through the ceiling like LaMelo, where his usage was just absolutely bonkers, especially before last year when it came down just a tick. I think you're going to have a lot of work in the aggregate. I think you're going to have Con Knipple, Brandon Miller. Kobe White's going to have the ball in his hands a lot as that starting point guard. I think Naz Reid is going to look for those mismatches at that power forward spot, shooting from the outside and working in the paint. Kyle in Huntersville writes in, Bryce Young, all caps, is who he's most comfortable paying.
1: All right, emphatic.
0: Emphatic, for sure. He also writes in, who watches the NBA? Now we can't take your opinion because you haven't seen Brandon. No, I think, I don't know what most people would say. I think Brandon is the right answer because when Brandon is healthy and is suiting up for the Hornets, he's a 20-point-per-game scorer. he's going to be someone that is a valuable archetype in the NBA. They just don't make a lot of wings like that, that can handle the rock a little bit, even if I still think that is an area of improvement for him, being able to handle the rock and take guys all the way to the paint, get there and finish at the rim. That's a big deal for somebody that is 6'9", that can handle the basketball. I want the functional strength to show up for him. So even with that being said, if you just have to fall back to a foundation of being a great three-point shooter, then that's still really valuable. And I don't see the $180 million contract, I guess over 5 years, you know, you can do the math. It's not an untradeable contract. For Bryce, the real worry is that it becomes some kind of Tua contract, where Miami pays Tua all that money after Tua leads the league in passing, and it turns out you can lead the league in passing when you have Mike McDaniel find a loophole in the system of getting the ball out of his hands extremely quickly and also being able to attack downfield. And the only way you're able to unlock that is if you go get the fastest wide receivers in football with Tyreek Hill and Jaylen Waddle. When Tyreek is hurt and gone and Jaylen Waddle is hurt, well, now we can't move on to the second read in the progression, and Tua isn't even a starting caliber quarterback anymore. Atlanta doesn't want to start him over Cooper Rush. I know he's hurt, but I would still be very interested to see who they would start after the preseason Tua had. And also, they're begging for Michael Penix to come back and be healthy to the point where they're comfortable playing him. So I still think the answer is Brandon, but I absolutely think Bryce is well on his way to forcing people to be comfortable with the Panthers giving him a lot of money. Now we're starting to get a lot of text messages roll in. Zach in Miami says this: so far it's Bryce. Brandon Miller doesn't even have two working arms. That is true. That helps.
1: Okay.
0: That is true. The shoulder needs to be working, but Brandon still was playing very well with that monstrosity of a wrap surrounding his shoulder.
1: Right. That's the thing, is that he was banged up throughout the entire year, was still playing through it, and he still put together a pretty good year. The other thing that good. I would say is, if you compare, where would you put amongst starters in the league? And, I mean, that may not even have to be a qualifier, but who knows? There might be someone out there that has two good, threes in the league, or wing players. Where would you put him amongst wing players in the league? Is it safe to say, when he's healthy, top 15?
0: Yeah. So here's a way, not to disrupt you from your point, but what is kind of funny is Brandon Miller is solidly in the top 100 players list, depending on whatever publication you roll with.
1: Right.
0: Bryce Young, he got in there. Now, it's a player's top 100 list, but Bryce Young found himself on that top 100 players list as voted by the NFL players themselves. And so if you're just talking about top 100 guys altogether, quarterback matters a ton. It's the most important position in sports. But yeah, Brandon is somewhere, I would even say, further up than top 15 at this point, somewhere maybe. Okay. You're flirting with top 10 spot, but your point is proven nonetheless.
1: Right, because Bryce, where are we talking about Bryce?
0: Yeah.
1: Based off of the first game of the season, people will want to say, well, he's probably challenging for top 15. Even if that's the case, that's not better than what Brandon is showing you. So I would say that right now, Brandon is the better player. Now, there is someone on the text line that says, well, what if Bryce looks the way that he did in that first game of the season? Well, dude, if Bryce looks the way he did in that first game of the season, there's no question you're paying him. He puts together a season like that, it's going to be impossible not to pay him. So, but I also think Brandon Miller, motivated by the fact that he can get an extension, it's going to be really interesting to monitor both these guys during what is basically a contract year for them. But I mean, yeah, right now, I feel more comfortable paying Brandon than I do Bryce. But again, I'm not all in on either one.
0: Yeah, people asking what the question is. We got a little intriguing conversation on our hands. Who would you rather pay, Brandon Miller or Bryce Young? As a Carolina sports fan, who would you rather give big money to with two contract situations that are currently in place? Brandon, maybe $180 million is a figure that I'm rolling with. Maybe it's less. I don't think it would be a little more. 180 seems comfortable. We're kind of rolling with the 50, $55 million annually just because of the quarterback market that exists with some of these guys that are up for a contract. 704-570-9610. Tua's burner account says, hey, Brandon, Bryce is yet to string two games together. We'll see how this weekend goes. So I guess he's going Brandon Miller. Darren says, don't forget about the playoff game. Bryce was cooking. That plays into it. Bryce played well against the Rams. Now, the Rams defense was terrible at the end of the season. They were very bad in the postseason, but Bryce did exactly what he was supposed to do.
1: Yeah.
0: So there's no knock on Bryce there. Heat fan, monster Bryce fan, and he is a Heat fan. But he does say this, you can't even count on Miller to stay healthy, and you're trying any way you can to craft an argument for Brandon Miller. It's easily Bryce.
1: Oh, stop. Stop acting like there's not an argument here,
0: right,
1: though.
0: Right.
1: Stop.
0: Brandon Miller played 65 games last year. The shoulder injury is a little bit of a concern. He did play good basketball through it. And the other thing to consider, and this illustrates why it's not an apples-to-apples conversation, right? NFL cap, very different than the NBA cap. Quarterback, very different than playing wing in the league. You don't necessarily have to take money from a different position group and pay Brandon because of that, right? Like, it's not necessarily the same as taking money from one of the position groups here on your roster with Carolina and now needing to spend a lot of it at that quarterback position, especially with the way that all these positions are affected by one another. Brandon Miller, there's cap space, right? So even if you just, like, put in context to the situation, that makes it a little bit more so easy and palatable to say that Brandon is the right decision, but that's not even the spirit of the conversation. What contract do you think gives you a better return on investment? And I think it's really hard to figure out between the two, especially when you consider how important the quarterback position is. So let us know who you think you would be more comfortable giving big money to between Brandon Miller and Bryce Young. We got to give you some more Panthers-Falcons analysis. We'll give the official picks. We'll tell you what we think the score is going to be in this game. We also have some other college football games that we want to get to with What's on Tap coming up next on Wes and Walker Sports Radio, 92.7 WFNZ.
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15: Hey, y'all, it's Kyle Bailey coming up on a Football Friday show, a full preview of week 3 in college football, week 2 of the NFL, lots of Panthers, Falcons. 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
17: 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That's a walk-off challenge, my friend.
18: It's a walk-off. It's a walk-off.
0: Finishing up at Harris Cherokee Casino Resort. I mean, I guess we're not finishing up for the day, but at least the show.
1: Oh, it's just beginning.
0: It's just beginning, folks. It's just beginning. We're live again. Harris Cherokee Casino Resort in one of the fan caves off of the Caesars Sportsbook. 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It's crazy. It feels like I'm walking in a little mini neighborhood, a neighborhood full of gambling and sports. It's beautiful. I was not able to get this confirmed, as I mentioned, but I do feel like there's about a billion machines and betting venues set up. Plus, when you do get one of the fan caves here, they've got excellent televisions. You could get a smaller, quote-unquote, smaller fan cave that still seats, like, I don't know, it has probably room for 20 people to hang out in here, 15. There's also one twice the size. You get a dedicated wait staff. This is going to be the thing for me. And plus, the casino's right outside, sportsbook right outside. Plus, we got Papa Pag's advice. If you ever roll to the casino, I guess he was listening to us earlier and he gave us some advice. What is is he the real? I guess he's not the real Big Tone, right? Are you? You're not a junior.
1: I mean, no, you would probably call him the real Big Tone, yes. I am not a junior because he does not have a middle name. I do. He has a confirmation.
0: But his name is Anthony.
1: His name is Anthony Fentano, yes.
0: Okay. So I did not know that.
1: But everybody, the only people that call him Anthony are his mom and his sister. His dad used to call him that too, of course, but he's passed away. But anybody else outside of the family?
0: Okay.
1: No, everybody calls him Tony. So, yeah, he would definitely be Big Tone.
0: We can't call you Little Tone. Where are you? You're not Mid-Tone. All right, so what a Big Tone, what Papa Pags have to say with his advice on the casino?
1: Yeah, so he said, play craps and bet the field. You have a better opportunity of winning. Now, what's amazing is that they have been here before. I actually, for one of their anniversaries, I bought them a trip up here. And so they've been here before. I'm assuming that he probably played that while he was up here. And so he knows this stuff a little bit better than I. So he's trying to give me some tips. So
0: we appreciate the tips for sure. Let's run through what's on tap. 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Exit 90. Come in for made from scratch food plus all the signature 29 degree draft beers. We have some high school football action. Charlotte Catholic at Weddington, 7 o'clock kick. You can watch that game on Bayhackle Sports and also listen to that broadcast right here on Sports Radio 92.7 WFNZ. Kyle Bailey, Reggie Walker will be on the call.
1: What a tremendous duo they are. I listened
0: to
1: them. The Huff game against now I'm blanking. Providence Day. Listened to them in that game. I thought they were fantastic. Also tuned in a little bit last week, but hoping for a closer matchup.
0: Yeah, but before you go on maybe a tiny bit of analysis here, really just to shed light, like I think people understand, but Kyle does this on play-by-play. Like, he does this damn thing.
1: Oh, yeah.
0: And Reggie, I've worked with Reggie a million different times doing different radio shows with him. He's done color with me doing play-by-play, and we've done color together with a three-man booth. Reggie is the man. Like, you're right. That radio duo is fantastic. It's kind of like a go-to radio broadcast duo if you want one. Kyle on play-by-play, Reggie doing color. It's great stuff. You were right to point it out. Who do you think wins this matchup?
1: Yeah, I'll go with Weddington in this one. I trust Andy Capone, who I think is just an unbelievable head coach. They have had a couple of really good head coaches in the history of that school, but this is the best that they have had. There's a reason why that school has won a state title recently, and just continues. They've got guys now that for a long time it was one of the biggest mysteries in Union County. How do they not have more guys going to college to play football? Well, they've started to get on that train. They're putting some guys in not only in college football, in the league. Will Shipley, that's where he went to high school. They got a great quarterback in Jarrett Street. So, yeah, I'll go with Weddington to win this game.
0: Tonight we have an ACC matchup between the Canes and Wake Forest. This game will be played in Winston-Salem. 7:30 kick. Game will be on ESPN. 20.5-point spread. The Canes are the favorite. I'll pick Miami to win. I do think Miami covers.
1: Yeah, I think I picked Miami to win and cover as well. You know, I don't know what I'm hoping for. I guess a little bit more of an interesting game between the two, but man, Houston and Texas Tech at that time as well. So maybe I could just lock in on that game. But Miami's offense is freaking rolling, man.
0: Give me your 22nd piece of analysis on 13th-ranked Texas Tech hosting 22nd-ranked Houston at 8 o'clock on Fox.
1: Yeah, two teams that have been tested a little bit out of the gate. Oregon State played both of them and gave them both a little bit of a test. So coming in a little shaky, but I do believe that Texas Tech, better team, Will Hammond at quarterback, really do like him, even though he wasn't supposed to be the starter. Of course, Brandon Sorsby, we remember that in the offseason. He was supposed to be the guy there. At home, I'll take Texas Tech, but it should be a lot of points in this game. Watch out for that.
0: One thing I failed to mention in the fan cave we've been broadcasting from, they have a Braves theme going. So all you Braves fans can come aboard and cheer on Atlanta, maybe postseason time. That would be a lot of fun in October. Dansby Swanson jersey is hanging up here. I did not see the signed bat up there. I'm going to have to check that out after the broadcast is done. But the Braves and the Astros both play Atlanta at Houston, 8:10 first pitch. That will be on Braves Vision. Now we got to get to the big matchup. Carolina, week two, on the road against the Atlanta Falcons. 1 o'clock kick on Sunday. It's a Fox broadcast. Panthers, they are favored in this matchup. Of course, we do now know that Cooper Rush is going to start at quarterback. There was a little bit of a threat of Michael Penix possibly making his debut, but it'll be Cooper Rush starting at QB. Jack Strand will be the backup QB. So no Penix at all in this one. Carolina favored by 2.5. Does Carolina win and cover?
1: I believe that Carolina wins. I believe that they cover as well. I really do like the Panthers in this matchup. Again, we have hammered the point home, and I think all the shows are going to say the same thing here today, that this is a team that Bryce Young has owned since he has gotten into the league. And I think that continues here. Got to go on the road. You would imagine that the Falcons probably feel like they were at least competitive enough against a team that could make the playoffs in Pittsburgh. So maybe they come in a little bit confident, but I don't think it matters. I think this offense is going to keep rolling. I think this defense is going to play pissed off after what they showed last week. I think they put together a strong enough performance to be able to win this game. Still a little high scoring, 34-24 Carolina Panthers.
0: 30-20 Panthers win by 10. Offense continues to cook. Defense, they bounce back. And I want to say big way, you only allow 20 points to Atlanta. That offense

0: When you want the latest on the Carolina Panthers, you want Kyle Bailey.
1: I'm not interested in, you know, screaming that somebody needs to be fired after one football game. To be clear, I'm not defending him either. And if they fired him today, you wouldn't hear me complaining about it. I'm just saying, I'm not here to start screaming about somebody getting fired today yet, but boy, it set the most opposite horrible tone that everybody thought was behind this defense to start the regular season. And after 3 years of waiting for Ivero to have the personnel to run his defense, if this, you know, is largely the personnel, what exactly should we expect this defense to be?
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3: Touchdown runs in the end zone. What are our defensive backs doing as they're being blocked in the end zone while the other team runs into the end zone? What was Merrick doing on that play?
4: I have no idea.
3: Does anybody have any idea? 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By the way, did you have any idea Trayvon Merrick was on the field other than that play? What a lack of showing the F up. And then the other one, Horn and Mike Jack. The first one where Princely let him get out, broke contain, and he ran in for the touchdown the first half. How easy was it for their receivers to block Horn and Mike Jack?
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0: afternoon, Queen City Sports Radio, 92.7 WFNZ. It's the best damn sports talk in the Carolinas. Back on a Friday. Y'all made it. The week is over for most of you, anyway, or nearly there. We got some 5 o'clockers still hanging on. We'll talk to them later in the show. But for everybody else, it's Friday. You made it. We are going into week 5 of high school football tonight. We are going into, somehow, week 3 of college football this weekend and week 2 of the National Football League. And we'll talk all about it here on a Football Friday show. You know the drill. Monday headlines today. And this one, I think people can really get into. Panthers open the season 0-1 after losing to Chicago. Now they go to Atlanta for week 2. Monday headlines today, 704-570-9610. Send me yours. I love it when they're already waiting on me to start the show. Bicycle Herd had already sent in Monday morning headline. Bryce turns a former house of horrors into a fun house. Panthers 30-16. So we are off and running with your Monday headlines today, Panthers edition. But also, again, we open this up to the broader audience. Monday headlines today can also pertain to week 3 of college football, or even if you're one of those transplants that brought your team affiliation with you. If you've got a bold Monday headline today, I will consider it on the text line for you Commanders fans and Cowboys fans and Ravens fans and people like that. So hit us up, 704-570-9610. That's the number to the WFNZ text line, powered by Affordable Siding and Windows, your hometown home improvement experts. 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Harrah's Casino Resort is WFNZ's official casino and sports book partner. Shout out to Walker and Flound. Those guys were up there broadcasting today. Sounded great. Having a good time from the Fan Cave in the Caesars Sportsbook. If you are not headed down to Atlanta, it's not a bad place to go to check the game this weekend, if you're feeling like a road trip. But if you are hanging around in town this weekend, why don't you come, commiserate with me and Mac? And Fitty is going to be on location with us Sunday morning for Countdown to Kickoff. He is going to be running the on-site engineering responsibilities, and I think we'll have Collins Janis back in the studio. So they are letting Fitty out of the house. He's coming with us to Twin Peaks. I don't know if that's a good thing because he's apparently got a girlfriend now, but we got Fitty coming to Twin Peaks on Sunday morning. So join me and Mac and the Fit Dog Sunday morning, 11 a.m. at Twin Peaks in Concord for 2 hours of Carolina's number one pregame show, Countdown to Kickoff. We say good afternoon to Smoke Ludwig. I also want to apologize to you because I am I'm all jacked up on Mountain Dew today. Figuratively speaking, of course, I realize that my energy is probably worrying you right now. What's going on?
1: Yeah, you got to contain some of that for the game tonight.
0: Well, that's why. I mean, I'm just now starting to hit the afternoon momentum boost, and I got a game tonight. We got a 3-hour show here, and then I am booking it down to Weddington to watch the Warriors host Mike Brodowitz and the Charlotte Catholic Cougars tonight. Not just watch, I'm calling the game. I'm going to be talking about it, calling the game tonight for the WCCB Bayhackle Sports High School Game of the Week simulcast right here on WFNZ. So that's the cool thing about the High School Game of the Week that we do, is that you can watch it on the traditional way, or you can watch it that way on Channel 18 on WCCB. You can stream it at BayhackleSports.com. 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They're going to stream the game live on Twitter. And, of course, you can listen to it right here on Sports Radio 92.7 WFNZ. So we've got Weddington, Andy Capone, and the Warriors tonight, 4-0, playing host to the 2-2 Charlotte Catholic Cougars this evening here on WFNZ. So I am getting ready for all that tonight. It's a big weekend, a lot of football, and I'm very, very excited about that. 704-570-9610. Hit us up on the WFNZ text line. Smoke, what'd you think about that? Well, it's interesting. Yesterday at the end of the show, we were asking for people to weigh in on the Bills-Lions game. The Panthers saw the Bills in the preseason, first team to visit the new Highmark Stadium, albeit the preseason, and then the Detroit Lions coming up in week 4. And people kept predicting big-time scores. And I'm like, yeah, I think that makes sense. But it's also kind of fascinating that, we're talking about the NFL, and there are so many people who are just expecting there, to be 65, 70, 75 points scored in this game. And we end up getting 72 points in the game. 41-31, Bills beat the Lions. And the Bills' offense essentially controlled the game from the opening possession. Josh Allen accounting for 5 touchdowns. Buffalo runs for 203 yards. And Detroit's defense has now produced back-to-back performances that should make that week four Lions Panthers Sunday night game in Charlotte considerably more interesting. Smoke, what'd you think? At one point, of course, the game last night was 27-7, and that final score probably makes it look like a bit closer game than it actually was.
1: Well, unfortunately for the Lions, their offense woke up, but they woke up after about three or four possessions. So they did themselves in. But looking at this Lions defense, I got to mention something that we talked about a couple of weeks ago in passing. It's the fact that their secondary is completely decimated.
0: Yeah.
1: Because they're starting the year without Kirby Joseph and without Brian Branch, who are both on the PUP list to start 2026. So that means neither one of Kirby Joseph and Brian Branch are going to be playing when they come down here to Charlotte to take on Carolina on Sunday Night Football. And I think it's really starting to show when you go against a team like the Buffalo Bills, as Josh Allen was just able to carve them up any which way he would want to. He could do it with his arms. He could do it with his legs. It was absolutely a brutal performance for the Detroit defense. And that doesn't even get into the fact that James Cook had over 100 yards rushing in last night's game as well. And, I mean, the only thing that went bad for the Bills was the fact that DJ Moore got hurt. Now, luckily, it sounds like DJ Moore is going to be fine. But still, that was kind of a concern coming out of last night's game. But I also saw too many people, I think, overreacting to Dan Campbell and like, oh, this feels like it's it. You know, the end is here. It's not going to be recovered. I'm like, honestly, the Bills are kind of flexing their muscle right now.
0: I mean, I got to be honest. I kind of wondered that. Not because I think Dan Campbell suddenly sucks, but, you know, because you only get so many, you know, down years.
1: Right.
0: I realize it's Detroit, and they were poorly run for a long time, and the expectations were low. And again, to be clear, I don't think they're going to run Dan Campbell out of town anytime soon. But I did wonder. I mean, he's lost Aaron Glenn. He's lost Ben Johnson. Can he keep this going? Can he continue to hire the right coaches to keep the train rolling? And listen, I don't know. I'm not sure where they're going to be at the end of the year. We know they, you know, missed the playoffs last season. I think they're certainly capable of making the playoffs again this season. But you know, the story last night was Josh Allen. I mean, he was ridiculous. 20 of 31, 248, three touchdowns, no interceptions, and then 14 carries for 69 yards and two more touchdowns. That's 317 yards total. And five touchdowns. But through the first two games, Allen became the first player in NFL history to have at least five touchdowns, passing touchdowns, and three rushing touchdowns through the first two games of the season. And it wasn't just Josh Allen making superhero plays, you know, outside of structure, right? Outside of schedule. It's actually, for Detroit, I think, where the discussion gets a little bit concerning because Buffalo's conventional offense really worked, to your point. James Cook, 21 carries, a 135, and a touchdown, 6.4 yards per carry. Dalton Kincaid, 7 grabs, 95 yards, and a touchdown. Keon Coleman, you know, got into the action last night, 6 catches, 63 yards. Josh Palmer had the one catch, but it was a 43-yard touchdown.
1: Well, he's deciding to be Chris Carter to start this year.
0: Yeah, exactly.
1: That's all he does. Catch touchdowns, 2 catches, 77 yards, 2 touchdowns.
0: It was also, you know, created by a Detroit coverage bust, right? So you got to point that out because, you know, Detroit's defense, again, kind of yuck. I mean, their offense played pretty well. Jared Goff, 26 of 38, 327, 4 touchdowns, no interceptions. Amon-Ra St. Brown was spectacular.
1: Laporta.
0: No doubt. But the Lions' defense is the major story. Buffalo had 41 points, 446 yards, 203 on the ground. 6.5 yards per play. They converted 75% of their third downs last night.
1: They had an 8-minute drive.
0: The thing is, like, the Bills scored touchdowns on 6 possessions. And even worse, Buffalo didn't need turnovers or short fields to manufacture those points. Neither team committed a turnover. Detroit simply couldn't stop them last night. The Bills had 36 rushing attempts for 203. I know Aiden Hutchinson talked a lot about how the lack of pass rush was really disappointing for him last night, which, you know, you would expect. And it's not a one-game problem. You know, they beat Detroit in week one, but they gave up 30 points, which means through two games, they're allowing 35.5 points per game. Still a small sample size, but, you know, I'm looking at that Detroit defense, Smoke, and I'm thinking back to, what was it, 2 years ago when Dan Campbell was down like a dozen starters on that defense or something ridiculous, but they just kept chugging along. Like, I don't know. Are they going to be able to figure it out, or is this Detroit defense, what, you know, are they actually one of the worst defenses in the NFL now?
1: I would just go back to what I said about the defensive backs that are currently on the PUP list. I wouldn't go that far yet, and as long as you have Aiden Hutchinson. But then again, to your point, it kind of feels like, are we looking at the new Bengals defense here? Because, you know, the Bengals defense still had Trey Hendrickson, but Trey Hendrickson can only do so much. You got Aiden Hutchinson, but how much can Aiden Hutchinson do when the rest of the defense is hot dog water at this point? And that's what it's kind of looked like. And what, honestly, this wasn't as bad as Sunday's performance. And I also do think going on the road on Thursday Night Football puts you at a disadvantage on a short week. So I kind of wanted to put that caveat in there. But I also look at it too, like they had that game under wraps against the Saints. And then the Saints were able to come back and put points on the board to make that game in overtime, and were a 2-point conversion away from winning that game. So that's something that you got to have in the back of your mind if you're Carolina, specifically Brad Isaac in that offense. I know you're not looking forward right now.
0: No.
1: But when you get to the film session, if things don't get fixed, you know, it's like, oh, okay. And look, the reason why I point this out is, you know, in between Carolina sandwiched in between two winnable games for Detroit.
0: Mm-hmm.
1: Because next week they have the Jets, and then the week after they play Carolina, they have the Cardinals. So I do think they will be able to take care of business in those two games. They do, I think, will get a benefit of the doubt of playing a little bit of a lighter schedule as opposed to last year. But the defense is really the concern. It's like, I don't know if it's going to get fixed this year. I think they got to ride with what they have at this point.
0: Yeah. A texter, it's funny, got a bunch of these coming in. Panthers PSL sucker saying, what will be the over-under for Lions and Panthers? I don't know.
1: Yes.
0: I'm going to guess probably somewhere in the neighborhood of 54 to 56.
1: Which is extremely high for an NFL game.
0: I would think so, yeah, for sure. It also goes and takes me back to, remember all the hand-wringing this offseason about the Panthers? A first-place schedule, a first-place schedule. And we still don't know how good the schedule is going to be. Like, that's why I don't get so wrapped up in that stuff, because I don't know if Detroit's an 11-win team. What if they're a 7-win team? Right. And teams like that on the schedule, the assumptions you have about some of these opponents when the schedule comes out and even as you get closer to training camp, quite often don't turn out to be right or accurate.
1: That's why I tried to say ad nauseum heading into this year, guys, the Carolina schedule last year was considered a bottom 10 schedule. But by the end of the year, it was a top 10 schedule.
0: It was a top 10 schedule.
1: So
0: right.
1: I'm like, look, just because it's a top 10 schedule, it could very well end up being a top 10 schedule by the end of the year. Or maybe we could have the reverse, where it's a top 10 schedule at the beginning of the year, and it turns into a bottom 10 schedule.
0: Yeah. All right, 704-570-9610. Hit us up with your thoughts, of course, on last night. Just talking about Detroit. The defense looks a mess. They're coming. The next time you watch a Panthers game at Bank of America Stadium will be week 4 on Sunday night against those Detroit Lions and that defense. So we'll see if they can get some things cleaned up between now and then. Taking your Monday headlines today, 704-570-9610. Panthers Falcons edition. Especially, and we now know that Cooper Rush is going to start against Carolina on Sunday, right? So, I don't know, man.
1: He's a one of a kind. He's a Chippewa.
0: And again, you've probably heard us reference this a couple dozen times already. It was just a couple of years ago that Dak Prescott was hurt and Cooper Rush came in here, and a lot of us felt good about Carolina's chances to beat the Cowboys, and then they did not do that. So I am certainly not going to count this one as a win going into the weekend until I see it happen. But, you know, after an 0-1 start, which the entire division did, let's be clear. Hell, I think both South divisions, AFC and NFC, I'm pretty sure Jacksonville was the only team to win in either South division in week 1 of the NFL season. So, you know, it feels really important. And of course, it is even more so because it's a divisional game. It's Atlanta. It's on the road. And now there's also this added element of they don't have their first round edge rushers. They won't have Deshaun Hand. They've got an offensive lineman in concussion protocol. They've got some other guys that are at least nicked up right now. And after the mess that already was their quarterback room in the weeks leading up to the season, it's not Tua. It won't be Penix on Sunday. It's instead going to be Cooper Rush starting against the Carolina Panthers. So now, after an offensive explosion by the Panthers in week 1, going to Atlanta, where you know Bryce likes to play in week 2, and the Falcons being beaten up and starting a, you know, second string at best, maybe third string quarterback, I feel like everybody's even more anxious about this game now, Smoke, because you got to get a win, and it feels like a game that you should win, but Panthers fans have been here many, many times before, as we mentioned, the two Saints games last year. So you feel like they should go down there and get a W, but I don't think anybody who's been around very long, you know, is counting their chickens before they hatch on this one.
1: No, and I also want to point out, outside of the game last year here in Charlotte, the games have been shootouts in the Bryce Young era over the last year or two. because the Week 18 game where Carolina eliminated Atlanta, that was a shootout. The game last year was a shootout. And honestly, I don't know if Carolina wins if Penix doesn't get hurt. So that's one of those situations you got to put in the back of your mind that these games have been pretty close over the past couple of years outside of one game. And that game was not in Atlanta. It was at your home turf. So that's something to put in the back of your mind. I do think Carolina has the edge, especially offensively, even with the defensive concerns. The problem I have with Atlanta's offense right now is I feel like you can sell out a little bit more on the run. I honestly think you can do that. And I think having Tyrell Dotson as a linebacker, I think is specifically to keep him more inside the box. I don't think you're going to use him as much in passing downs. I think you're using him like, hey, see hole, hit hole.
0: Yeah.
1: See seven, hit seven. Now, you got the only thing that really makes me a little bit more concerned about selling out for the run is they still have weapons outside of running back with Drake London and Kyle Pitts. But the question is, do you trust a guy that's throwing the ball to him to get the ball to Kyle Pitts and Drake London? And as of right now, based on how Cooper Rush has played, both with Baltimore last year and Atlanta this past Sunday, I'm not as concerned about Cooper Rush. I still have 2024 to back my mind, but I wonder how much of that, as I told you earlier this week, how much of Cooper Rush playing well while he was in Dallas has to do with Mike McCarthy just being a good quarterback developer.
0: No, it's a fair question. We have Tyler A. texting in saying, not going to lie, going 0-2 against the Falcons would be devastating, and he's very, very worried about that. Carolina Brink saying, KB, if we go down there and play around against Atlanta, I will have questions. Rick Speed saying, I think Cooper Rush is undefeated against the Panthers. Yeah, we brought that up a little while ago. And then real quick, Chicago Style Pizza asking, how are we talking bleep about the Lions defense? Did you see our defense? Sir, it is possible, more than possible, and even appropriate to talk bleep about both, okay? We can talk bleep about both because I think they both deserve it after the way they started the season. Although it's now a two-game sample size for Detroit, we'll see if the Panthers bounce back in Atlanta on Sunday. Keep hitting us up with your Monday headlines today, 704-570-9610. We'd love to hear from you. We'll come back. 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
2: I'm Will Pelagic, and this is your Charlotte FC Minute. 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
3: They're dangerous from crosses, so we've spoke about, how to work to stop crosses, but also how to defend inside the box against these players as well. Making sure they don't get overloads in and around the penalty spot, 6-yard box. So there's different things, and the players want to learn, they want to know as well, so they'll have their own little things to look at the opposition, and having played them a few weeks ago as well, certainly helps the players to know what to expect.
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0: Football Friday. We're going to chat with Daniel Flick, the Atlanta Falcons beat reporter with the Atlanta Journal-Constitution. Coming up later in the show, we'll go behind enemy lines a third time this week. Although I don't consider Wes Durham an enemy. All right, he's a good buddy of mine, but he's also the voice of the Falcons. So we talked a little college football and a little Falcons with Wes yesterday. We chatted with Brian Finneran, former Falcons wide receiver turned radio host earlier in the week. And
1: begin again.
0: That's right. And today we'll chat with Daniel Flick of the AJC. Also, in between, Corey Miller, pastor of pain, decade in the NFL as a linebacker, always a Gamecock with a dash of Roll Tide. He's back at 425. No Marty Smith today. Marty Snyder, excuse me. Marty Snyder is actually on TV during his usual spot talking Panthers and NASCAR, so the pastor will fill in. And then Jeff Taylor, sports director, WCCB, Bayhackle Sports, will set the table for week 5 of high school football coming up at about 545. But right now, we talk a little college football with Chip Patterson of CBSSports.com, CBS Sports Network, and the Cover 3 podcast. He's back with us for his Friday conversation. Chip, what's going on, brother? How are you?
2: I'm smiling right now. You know, you mentioned Wes Durham, and he reached out this morning on the Cover 3 podcast. I am a little bit of a string of if you know, you know, with a couple of, you know, little hidden gems that I'll drop in there. And I put in a putters reference in advance of Miami's trip to Winston-Salem to play Wake Forest. Wes picked it up. And so I know that overloading references and the if you know, you know, can get a little bit, it's not everybody's cup of tea, but it made me happy to know that Wes was picking up on the fine establishment right there within spitting distance of the football stadium and the Joel.
0: Pretty cool. That's pretty cool stuff. I got to ask you, first and foremost, just to get it out of the way, the Carolina investigation. The Carolina investigation coming to an end. Steve Belichick resigning from his post. Lombardi's already gone. Carolina says this is, but they both said that Steve Belichick and maybe others did some things that don't align with the university values, but also there's no systemic failure and they've got it buttoned up and we're all moving on. What was your take on all that?
2: I think it is acceptable in my eyes that if Steve Belichick went on leave on August 6th, that the conduct, that the misconduct, the alleged or investigated or otherwise, you know, has not impacted the most important preparation for the 2026 season, and that the performance that we've seen from the Tar Heels so far through two games is, you know, kind of been able to operate in isolation. I mean, I hope that I'm not being misguided here, but I think that in terms of the closing of the investigation, there's some finality, because at times an open investigation and the questions that can linger, literally the process of the investigators from an outside law firm having to call players, coaches, staffers in for interviews, like, it is disruptive. It is a distraction, undeniably. So I think the closing of it ultimately is a good thing. I know it comes with the official resignation, but again, I point back to Steve Belichick has not been with this program, has not been a part of this program since August 6th. And so I think they figured out ways to plug the holes and ways to fill the responsibilities within the framework of the program. But I think big picture is the thing that is the most important moving forward, because what they have done with the investigation and with the resignation of Steve Belichick and of Mike Lombardi is they've created a little bit of a file, you know, a little bit of a file for the university to be able to hold Bill Belichick accountable for the direction of the football program. And it is having it on, like, right here. We had an HR complaint. We did an investigation. These were our findings. None of that was good. Now, however, if the university and the football program are able to move forward, not continuously have issues that continue to pop up, and be able to put together some winning football on the field, then the university could have a little bit of confidence in saying that this is going in the right direction. But I think I said this to you before, it feels like in a big way the leverage has changed between Bill Belichick, Inc. and the University of North Carolina. That when Bill Belichick was hired, and certainly going into that football season, Bill Belichick, Inc. seemed to me to have a lot of leverage over the University of North Carolina. But as the board has seen some turnover, the board, which was very played a big role in his hiring, as the athletic director has now officially turned over to Steve Newmark, and as we've sort of seen some other pieces move, I think that the University of North Carolina is no longer totally operating at the whims of Bill Belichick, Inc. Now, athletic director Steve Newmark and university, the chancellor, Lee Roberts, now at the end of this season, when they're sitting down and saying, like, all right, Bill, you won this many games, you won this many games. Oh, and also, here's this investigation. It's all going to be part of the decision-making process in terms of the direction of the program. So, yeah, I think that in the micro, I don't know, maybe a distraction's gone. Maybe a disruption's gone. Maybe we've closed that loop. But in the macro, I think this is more about creating an official, on-paper documentation of the university telling the football program, now it's time to get in line, and now it's time to win some football games.
0: Do they win their football game against Clemson this weekend? It feels like Carolina's become very sexy, very trendy, which always scares me a little bit.
2: Yeah, it's because it'd be funny. You know, I don't mean to say funny. I know that especially for your listening audience, there's a lot of Clemson fans that really are disappointed with the way that the program has fallen. Well, undeniably. And North Carolina, for as much of the kind of laughingstock role as they played at times, especially early in the last season, and some of it at the hands of Dabo Swinney and the Clemson Tigers, that embarrassing loss at home that had Keenan Stadium cleared out before the fourth quarter. But I don't think either team is trustworthy. So I'm not going to – you say it's a sexy pick. I think that what you heard from me most of the week is I think it's going to look like an NFL game. I mean, it's going to, you know what it's going to look like, Kyle? We're going to have an orange team out there. We're going to have a baby blue team out there. Offenses are going to go about 1-for-8 on third down. Final score is going to be about 17-10. It's going to look like the Browns and the Titans. Ugh. That's what it's going to look like out there. And it's just the drama and the intrigue will be so much higher than what I'm expecting from the football. So, yeah, I've got like 17-10, 19-14. You know what I mean? Go pick your score. I think it's low scoring. I think it's a rock fight. I think it will be difficult for Clemson freshman quarterback Tate Reynolds to go up against North Carolina's defensive line and Bill Belichick for his very first career start. And I think that for North Carolina's offense under Bobby Petrino, they've been able to generate explosive plays, but it does not feel easy. They do face a lot of third and longs. It does seem as though it's not always dominant in terms of the way that the offense is clicking. And for that reason, and because Clemson is still a talented team, hopefully playing with a little bit of heart and a little bit of pride, I think it'll be a very, very hard-fought, kind of evenly matched game that, much like the Browns and the Titans, will come down to who does something stupid.
0: Chip Patterson, CBSSports.com, the Cover 3 podcast, hanging out with us here on a Friday. Miami and Wake Forest tonight from Winston-Salem. They're a group of people, it seems to me, that feel like maybe Wake at home with the start they've gotten off to can run with Miami for a while. And then there's another group of people who think those original group of folks are crazy and that Miami's just going to blow them out tonight. Where are you on this game?
2: That Miami decides.
0: Yeah.
2: You know, Wake is good enough to cause problems and provide some resistance in this game. They're not going to get mowed over the same way that Stanford was in Miami's ACC opener. I imagine they will not try to single cover Malachi Toney and instead have a better game plan that won't see the superstar sophomore go for 200-some-odd yards and 3 touchdowns. I imagine that Scotty Hazleton will have a little bit more of a bracket coverage, you know, team, everyone's involved in trying to stop the firepower of Darian Mensah and Malachi Toney. But I wouldn't be surprised on a Friday night in what I do think will be a real environment. I mean, this is a game where I think that Wake Forest shows up and shows out. I think that you'll see a good turnout from alumni. You'll see a good turnout from the community. And if Miami's a little bit of a fraction off, and do you know where I'm looking, Kyle, is on the defensive side, because I do think Gio Lopez getting back together with Robbie Zell and, you know, the confidence he's got to have after the fourth down conversion and the game-winning two-point try and the extra overtimes, I just got to think that Demon Deacons offense is just buzzing a little bit. So if Miami's defense caught a little bit flat-footed and maybe their focus isn't quite there, and Gio's a dual threat, and he burns them for a couple big plays, that's where I tend to agree with those who say Wake can hang for a little bit. But over the course of four quarters, no, I do think that this is one of those moments where it might be, you know, 14-10 and a little bit uncomfortable, and then like bang, bang, bang, oh, Miami's able to create some real distance and make that 20.5 actually something look like that they can cover. But I do think that if Miami is just about a half second off on their timing or a little bit flat-footed or a little bit unsharp with their focus, Wake Forest is good enough to cause some real problems and make them sweat.
0: All right, Chip, let me go to the game of the weekend real quick, just in the interest of time. LSU at Ole Miss, Lane Kiffin's homecoming. Reports have it that this will involve the largest law enforcement presence in Mississippi history for a college football game. Ole Miss announcing no opposing team gear or colors are allowed in the student section. They've got this ejection policy. I can't wait for this thing. But your thoughts on the game, the matchup, the heightened atmosphere and environment around it, just what are you expecting here?
2: I was glad that Lane shared on his coach's show, I think it was last night, something that I expected, which is for all like the vitriol and the hate and the passion, which it makes for unbelievable theater in like this modern gladiator world that we live in with football. Man, Pete Golding and Lane Kiffin and Charlie Weiss Jr. talked on the phone two nights ago for 25 minutes. You know, like they spent so much time together as coaches that there was almost a little bit of a, hey, let's break the ice. Let's just like go ahead and let's talk now and then go back to focusing on getting their teams together. I wonder if there's some players, you know, or even like relationships between Ole Miss players who stayed and Ole Miss players who left. I wonder if that ends up playing a role. I don't know which way it tilts. But at the end of the day, Kyle, this is the thing that's crazy. I trust Trinidad Chambliss more than I trust Sam Levitt, but I think Sam Levitt has a better supporting cast, all the offense and defense. Like, I think LSU's defense is probably better than Ole Miss's defense. I think that Ole Miss's quarterback is better than LSU's quarterback, but I think I would take LSU's wide receivers. I would definitely take Kiwan Lacy. I mean, do you hear how I'm just throwing a check mark in one, check mark in the other, check mark in one, check mark in the other?
0: Yeah.
2: I mean, this is just, it's going to be a phenomenal game. And I'll tell you what, both of these teams are going to be different teams if they get a chance to play again in the playoff. We got to see Alabama and Oklahoma play in the regular season and the playoff. These are two teams that I expect might be occupying those kinds of roles, like 8 seed, 9 seed, 10 seed. I mean, just, you know, right in that region, they will be different teams at the end of the year. But the thing that I'm most interested to learn, and this is a vibes sort of angle here, because both of these teams have such a heavy transfer portal influx, it means we're going to test how they respond to adversity. And we don't know. We do not know what it's going to look like if Sam Levitt and his group of pass catchers are 3rd and 19 in a key moment on the road, place going bananas, bloodlust in the air. Who are they going to perform, or are they going to get swallowed up by the atmosphere? My gut says LSU is still the better team, mostly because of their defense. But man, that environment's going to be one of a kind in Oxford.
0: Chip, real quick, got about 60 seconds here. Why should NC State fans trust that the Wolfpack are ready to go out and beat an SEC team on the road against Vanderbilt tomorrow?
2: Oh, they should not expect it, but they should demand it. Or at least like the competitiveness. I think CJ Bailey playing on the road. I think NC State playing against an SEC opponent on the road. I think that there's an incredible opportunity for them to be able to reverse course on what is still lingering disappointment. There are not enough touchdowns in Raleigh, North Carolina, for them to be able to reverse that with a win against Richmond. The way they play against Vanderbilt is a measuring stick that will set the expectations for the rest of the year.
0: Chip Patterson, CBSSports.com, CBS Sports Network, and the Cover 3 podcast with us on the FNZ Hotline each and every Friday. Thank you, brother. As always, we'll do it again next week.
2: Sounds good. Y'all be well.
0: There you go. Chip Patterson hanging out. 704-570-9610. Hit us up with your thoughts. Plenty of games there on the schedule we didn't have time to get to. You know, for instance, is Mike Norvell fired if they're blown out by Alabama tomorrow in Tuscaloosa? I mean, it doesn't feel like a game that should get you fired because it's top 10 Alabama and Tuscaloosa, but we all know the context there in Tallahassee. SMU at Louisville, massive game. You know, Mustangs and Cardinals, you got Kevin Jennings on one side, who I think is the quarterback I do trust the most, but then Lincoln Keenholz on the other side, who I really, really like. I mean, played with great toughness in the second half against Ole Miss. Louisville's at home. They're favored by 1.5. And I, again, at the risk of being disrespectful to Kevin Jennings, because I really like him as a player and he threw the ball really well to start the season, I think I'm taking Louisville in this matchup.
1: Is it because of the turnovers he had against FSU?
0: It's in part that, yes. The ball security, and we saw it in the playoff a couple of years ago, like the ball security stuff kind of is always there lingering with Jennings, as much fun as he is. And maybe Kienholz turns out to be the same way. There's a really small sample size with him. But I love Brohm. I think Rhett Lashley's a very good coach, but I'd still lean Brohm in an in-game situation, I think, myself, especially at home. So I'm leaning Louisville in that game. It's another big game for both these teams, but Louisville's now faced top 25 teams in two of their first 3 weeks to start the season. And then again, we've got West Virginia and Virginia tomorrow night here at Bank of America Stadium.
1: Your favorite song's going to be playing all across Uptown Charlotte.
0: UVA's favored by 10.5. And I think UVA's a good football team. I don't know how good yet. But the fact that UVA cracked the top 25 and Duke hasn't, to me, is just wrong.
1: It's not only that. Duke hasn't gotten a vote.
0: That's what I'm saying. Yes, 100%.
1: Not one.
0: Like, Virginia in the top 25, okay, I guess I can live with that. But how is Duke, with wins over Tulane and Illinois on the road to start the season, not with them in the top 25? And not even getting votes, to your point. I don't understand.
1: People don't watch them.
0: That's a big part of it.
1: That's what it is. And I don't know if any people are going to watch, because they should take care of business this weekend, tomorrow night against, or tomorrow afternoon against Stanford on the C-Dub, which is where Wes Bryant will be tomorrow afternoon. So, you know, people ain't going to pay attention to the fact that Duke's 3-0. My problem isn't that they're not in the top 25, because I get it. You're only going to get so many people. It's just the fact that they don't even have one vote. And Clemson still had votes. After that performance last week.
0: No, it's disrespectful as hell. Like, Duke is not getting any votes for the top 25.
1: It just reaffirms my point that too many people get to vote for both the Heisman and the AP poll. Like, honestly, I'm not trying to toot my own horn, but the top 25 AP poll would be better if guys like Fitty and I were voting on it.
0: I actually agree with that. 704-570-9610. Hit us up on the FNZ text line. Right now we go to Smoke on the headlines.
3: Who is Smoke? Where is Smoke? Where there's smoke, there's fire. Let's go.
0: What you got?
1: All right, well, the Carolina Panthers injury report has come out here for Sunday's game against the Falcons. Good news here, Jalen Coker, despite being cautious with him and Derek Brown this week, they're both good to go. Bobby Brown officially out for Sunday's game against the Falcons with the bulging disc in his back. And this is interesting. Pat Jones, questionable. He hasn't been a full participant in practice all week, but he has been a limited participant, and Dave Canales said earlier today he is a game time decision. So if Pat Jones is not able to go, same thing as last week, but it's sounding better that Pat Jones could return as soon as Sunday, but potentially next week too.
0: Well, those are very different things, but yeah, how do you feel about him playing Sunday based on what you're reading?
1: I
0: don't feel great.
1: 30% he plays.
0: Yeah, I don't feel great. I hope he does, but I don't feel great about it. All right, 704-570-9610. Hit us up. We got a lot more to get to, including a listener just a minute ago telling me that the internet is talking bleep about me right now. 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
0: Carolina scores 37 points, and in Brad Idzik's first game as the Panthers' full-time play caller, Carolina puts up 478 yards. And I bet you would have thought that with those numbers, they're winning the football game.
5: The heat on Avero. His seat is also hot. Anybody defending Avero, they are running out of excuses.
6: Avero is the headliner, and I get it, but there's got to be player accountability as well.
7: That was a great freaking start for Bryce Young. The problem is the defense played the worst it has played in the history of the franchise.
8: You see that defensive line going backwards, play after play after play. That's one of those the coach can't get out there and play for you.
4: When it's happening, it's happening with the Carolina Panthers. 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
0: Carolina scores 37 points, and in Brad Idzik's first game as the Panthers' full-time play caller, Carolina puts up 478 yards. And I bet you would have thought that with those numbers, they're winning the football game.
5: The heat on Avero. His seat is also hot. Anybody defending Vero, they are running out of excuses.
6: Vero is the headliner, and I get it, but there's got to be player accountability as well.
7: That was a great freaking start for Bryce Young. The problem is the defense played the worst it has played in the history of the franchise.
8: You see that defensive line going backwards, play after play after play. That's one of those the coach can't get out there and play for you.
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18: You know, I think you went for 371, four total touchdowns. I mean, just statistically speaking, that's a game that you would expect to win, I'm sure, in a lot of cases. You know, how frustrating is it for the offense to have put up 37 points and still come away down 22?
19: None of that at all. You know, we're a team. There's a lot of stuff that was out there that we could have done better. There's a lot of plays that, you know, we all take accountability for. The Panthers lost today. You know, we're a team. There's no one or two sides, so... There's no consolation prizes. You know, we didn't get the job done today.
0: That was the very first question that Bryce took on Sunday following the Bears' loss. I was there. I asked the first question in the press conference. And interestingly enough, one of our texters named Guach Smoke hit us up in the previous segment and asked me, KB, do you regret your question to Bryce after the game last week? I've seen people online pushing back on your first question to him, saying you were pretty much fishing, just looking to get some insight. So I told him and I said, no, why? I thought he answered the question really well. I'm not there to be his PR representative. I'm there to ask questions. And I'm also a Bryce fan. So anybody who thinks that I was out there trying to trip him up probably isn't paying attention. And the conversation continued from there. But I basically said, Smoke, you know, I can't be both a Bryce Young homer and a gotcha guy trying to trip him up at the same time. So I don't know. Do you think I was unfair to Bryce with the question there? Apparently some people on the internet do.
1: No, you asked him a question. Basically, if he's frustrated with the performance and how he did his job and they did their job.
0: Right,
1: so,
0: right.
1: Like, the question's going to be asked no matter what if it's you or someone else.
0: Somebody's probably asking that question.
1: Yeah, so you said might as well be me in this situation, especially after a good game. So,
0: and let me also point out, too, it's not a high school freshman on the lectern taking that question, okay? We're talking to professionals, to grown men. You know, Bryce might be a little younger, but he's a professional. He's an adult. He's a young man. He's had media training. He's been through this for 3.5 years now at Carolina.
1: Five years in total.
0: Well, and plus his time at Alabama, too. So, I just trust that Bryce can handle himself. And again, I thought he answered the question really well. I was not upset about the way he answered it. I didn't have any problem with it whatsoever, but I just thought it was interesting that Guach is saying there are some people online on Twitter. Apparently, one of the accounts posted the post-game press conference, and there were people saying that I was pretty much fishing, and he asked me if I regretted my question to Bryce. Listen, unless I'm being outright disrespectful, I don't think there's really anything to regret. We have people asking if we play it again. We'll play it one more time. People asking, can you play it again so we can hear the question? Smoke, play that exchange one more time.
18: You know, I think you went for 371, four total touchdowns. I mean, just statistically speaking, that's a game that you would expect to win, I'm sure, in a lot of cases. You know, how frustrating is it for the offense to have put up 37 points and still come away down 22?
19: None of that. None of that at all. You know, we're a team. There's a lot of stuff that was out there that we could have done better. There's a lot of plays that, you know, we all take accountability for. The Panthers lost today. We're a team. There's no one or two sides. So there's no consolation prizes. You know, we didn't get the job done today.
0: There you go. That was the exchange. So do I regret it? No, I regret nothing. And again, I appreciated his answer. I thought Brian just said it best the second time. He said the question helped him build his leadership. Like, again, yeah, I loved his answer.
1: He shut it down and basically said, no, this is a team loss.
0: Yeah.
1: You know, we're not going to get on one side. This is a team overall loss. And I think you can also point to it if you really wanted to. It's like, hey, we had three turnovers. You know, they won the turnover battle. We turned the ball over.
0: Sure.
1: On two sides of the field. So we didn't help the defense at all. And all that type of stuff. So he's fair in his own right. Even if it's wrong or right, doesn't matter. He had his teams back in that situation. Now, I don't think it'll continue to be like this. I don't think it'll be 59 points bad every single week. But, you know, once you get that going for about 10 to 12 weeks, we've seen it happen. We've seen it currently in Cincinnati. You go back to the late 90s, how much the defense of the Buccaneers was completely yelling at Trent Dilfer saying, get your bleep together. We're holding teams to 14 points a game and you still lose. Now, that has to go on for an extended period of time. This is only just one game here.
0: Yeah. 704-570-9610. Hit us up on the WFNZ text line. Nobody really seems to have an issue with it, although 704 number from Monroe says, you know, KB, I guess the question I would have for you is, what were you trying to get out of that question from Bryce? Because I think the answer was going to be that 100% of the time. Well, I think that should be the answer. Sometimes you ask a question to see if that's the answer you get. Sometimes you ask a question to get a guy talking about the offense and the way that they played and his feelings about it in the immediate aftermath. If they don't want him up there, they shouldn't put him up there. But they do because they put the quarterback up there to talk. He's the leader and the face of the team. And again, in my mind as well, last year we saw many, many times, hell, the last 2 years, we saw many, many times that team go back into the locker room after a defensive performance that was good enough to win a game, but the offense did not hold up its end of the bargain. Sunday, the script was flipped. And, I just wanted to see what Bryce's perspective on it was, and I thought it was a great demonstration of leadership. So, you know, I thought it was a good answer from him. Not to keep repeating that, but I liked what he had to say. Also, since the mob thinks I'm anti-Bryce all of a sudden, let's play something very nice about Bryce. How about that? Jeff Ulbrich, Atlanta Falcons defensive coordinator, compared Bryce Young to Aaron Rodgers this week in a press conference.
16: Played him his rookie season when I was at New York, and I didn't know what to think. You know, you just never know with young quarterbacks. It takes time in this league for especially that position, as we all know. So didn't know, and it's just been this constant improvement every single year, to the point where he has become scary in a lot of different ways. You know, he's a guy that's he's got some point guard to him where he can open it up, and very Aaron Rodgers like. He's efficient. He sees the field really well. He's accurate. His timing's impeccable. You know, so there's that part of his game, and then there's this other part of his game, the drop back, the play pass game, where he's starting to build this inventory of understanding coverages and the soft spots and the weak spots, and he's putting the ball where it needs to go, creating more explosives. So that's starting to complement what he already had, the kind of the point guard thing, you know. So it's he's going to test us in every way, you know, from a coverage perspective. Then obviously, as we all know, he's

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4: Clemson's in a lot of trouble.
5: This is a bad football team. I don't think they're a mid-football team. I don't think they're mediocre. I think you're going to watch a bad football team the rest of this season.
4: Bad.
5: I think that's entirely on the table.
4: I think so, too.
5: And if they make a bowl game, I think it's going to be six victories. They're a 3.5-point favorite against North Carolina. I don't care who their quarterback is. Who do you believe? You have two QBs in Chris Vezina and Tate Reynolds, and you really have none? I don't think this is a good football team that we're watching in Clemson. And, buddy, if they don't make a bowl game, all of this buyout talk surrounding Dabo, that's all going to come to a head.
0: It's Wes and Walker. The Panthers are back, and so is Carolina's number one pregame show. 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

0: smoke, did we just make it through an entire commercial stop set without a political ad, or did I make that up?
1: Well, we had the advertisement saying, hey, if you want to sponsor or get a political ad out here.
0: Okay, okay. So we had the solicitation for political ads.
1: Right.
0: All right, but no actual political ad during the break there. That's good. I'm so sick of these things already.
1: I mean, listen, more weeks.
0: I know, dude. In the advertising business, radio, television, all of it, it's good business. You know, certainly helps the old bottom line. But God, I hate hearing those things. You cannot escape these things, and it's been this way for a while. But I've heard one in particular. You can't hide, bro. Radio, podcast, TV, YouTube, social media, you just cannot escape it, man. I'm trying to show my kids Outdoor Boys on YouTube, on the YouTube channel.
1: Very innocent.
0: And like, you know, I can't even walk away from the TV for longer than 5 minutes because it goes to break and you've got these horrific political ads that are being played. And I just, you know, you've got the YouTube Kids, right? Where you can filter out all the adult stuff. That's what they should do. They should make political ads for kids. They should have to dumb them down or make them more G-rated. Like, you know, Michael Whatley eats his own boogers. Roy Cooper licks toilet seats. You know, just...
1: I've heard that. Yeah, honestly, that's what independent third-party candidates should do. They don't make stuff about themselves. They just make silly stuff about the political opponents that are likely going to win this race. Like, Michael Whatley steals donuts from the gas station. Roy Cooper takes 20 hot dogs from the QT Mart so Matt can't have hot dogs.
0: Michael Whatley's a duty head. Oh, God. Yeah, I'm so sick of these
1: Roy
0: things.
1: Roy Cooper says Cheerwine sucks.
0: 704-570-9610. Hit us up on the WFNZ text line. Your Monday headlines today, Panthers-Falcons edition, but also college football. We'll take your Monday headlines today. Any game that you want to predict in the form of a headline, we will take it. 704-570-9610. I guess at some point before the show's over, we should probably go ahead and pick Carolina-Clemson. I still don't know where I'm going with this game yet. Maybe we should probably do a few picks later in the show, but like LSU Ole Miss, I don't know. It's in Oxford. I think LSU's got the better roster, but is Sam Levitt healthy? Like, I don't know. We still rolling with LSU?
1: We could get into that in this segment here.
0: Oh, okay. All right. 704-570-9610. Hit us up on the WFNZ text line. Well, let's go ahead and do it. It's time for the best audio in sports.
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2: 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Something ain't right.
5: What did I hear you say?
6: What I mean by that is...
0: All right, what you got?
1: All right, well, when it comes to week one, we look at healthy scratches 90 minutes before kickoff. I think the biggest shocker out of all was not JT Sanders being a healthy scratch, but it was the fact that Cam Jackson didn't suit up last Sunday. Well, now, due to the injury of Bobby Brown and with the way the defense performed on Sunday... Cam Jackson, according to Dave Canales, is going to get a lot of snaps this Sunday.
7: Cam Jackson be up this week?
8: Yes, he will.
9: What does he bring to the...
8: Yeah, Cam, he's ginormous. You know, he's a pocket pusher in terms of pass rush. And in the run game, you know, he's stout. He's hard to move and has great length, you know. He is our biggest human on the team. You know, he's a guy that just continues to take the right steps, being in this program, being in that room, you know, with the likes of Derrick Brown and watching how they work and all that. And so I'm excited for Cam to get an opportunity to show everybody what he's been working on.
0: So why wasn't the biggest human out there last week when they faced DeAndre Swift and Kyle Manunga?
1: I guess they wanted to have defensive tackles that could be able to get after their passer.
0: How'd that work out for them?
1: Not well.
0: Not well at all. And so, listen, it's easy to do the Monday morning quarterback, armchair quarterback thing and point out all the things they did that were wrong on Sunday. But I was genuinely shocked. And maybe I shouldn't have been, but I was genuinely shocked Sunday morning during countdown to kickoff when we got the inactives list and Cam Jackson wasn't getting a helmet. So I'm also not surprised with who they're about to face this weekend that Cam Jackson will be getting a helmet. And I would imagine, so long as he doesn't get hurt or is a unmitigated disaster, that he should get a helmet moving forward based on the way that week one looked. Because my gosh, this team is, you know, we knew coming into the season, a little bit shorthanded on the defensive line. And they got to be able to stop the run with some of the teams coming up on their schedule, and especially this week against Bijan Robinson. So it's great to hear that Cam Jackson is going to get a helmet. But I also wonder, after the way defenses looked in week one, after some of the players we saw struggle in week one, you know, is Cam Jackson going to be ready to go on Sunday? You know, is he going to be ready to to do his job and be the effective largest human on the team, eating up blocks and, you know, trying to free things up for the other guys around him. I certainly hope so. And I also hope that Lee Hunter can build on what he did in week one. I think it was Brandon Thorne who had the film breakdown of Lee Hunter.
1: Yeah, he's, by the way, he's a great follow if you want to just get cut up of trenches across the NFL.
0: And Thorne is what? T-H-O-R-N-E, I believe, yes. If you want to look it up. You might have to go digging through his timeline, but he clipped out, what, 8 to 10 great reps for Lee Hunter on Sunday against Chicago?
1: Yeah, it was about 43 seconds
0: in total. So if you're interested in that, it's worth a watch. What else you got?
1: All right, for all the stuff we talked about Clemson, I honestly think the biggest sign of concern was admitted to a couple days ago. And it's not by Dabo Swinney. It's not by someone outside the program. It's still with someone inside the program. And new old EC Chad Morris, when he had this to say about how the offense was their mindset heading into last Saturday's game against Georgia Southern, and it just shows you how much things have changed down in Death Valley over the last couple of years.
4: I was just a little bit caught off guard. Not so much the first week, because you're in that environment and you're playing, you know, in a nationally televised game, and you know there was a lot of excitement there, getting ready to go. But I just thought this past week when we stepped on the field, I don't know if it was what it was. There's no excuse. I mean, a lightning delay, whatever. I don't know. You know. But I was a little bit shocked because that wasn't what I was used to when I was stepping in the Valley and the teams that we had. You know, we had guys that we're going to get it done, and we're going to find a way to get it done, and we're going to call yourself out right now on the sidelines. I mean, we're going to get after it. And so was that surprising to me? Yeah, it was a little bit. I was just kind of looking around going, okay, what let's go. And I shared this. Look, I shared this with our guys. Is that going over, and sometimes I think I'm looking at the back of your head when I'm looking at through your eyes. You know, we got to have a fire about us. This is a brand that we got to ride high for, and you know, man, we've worked too hard to not come out here and take advantage of the 7 opportunities that we've had to play in the Valley.
0: There was a lot of, I love the texter Seth from Concord saying that was a lot of I don't know, and then I love the part where he said I was looking around. I'm like, what's going on? Buddy, that's what Clemson fans been saying for a couple of weeks, too. Like, what's going on with your offense? Why does it look that way? And I got to think that Bill Belichick, one of the greatest defensive minds in the history of the game, is watching Chad Morris's offense and salivating a little bit, at least rubbing his hands together like an evil supervillain, watching Chad Morris's offense on tape this week, because there's just been nothing impressive about it through 2 weeks. 10 points against LSU. That touchdown didn't come until the game was well over in the fourth quarter. And then last week, one touchdown against Georgia Southern, and you got to settle for 5 field goals. Now, maybe Clemson continues to improve. Maybe they hit more this weekend. But I just think between guys like Melkart Abujaud and Xavier Lewis and the guys they've got up front for Carolina, I think Clemson's offensive line's got its hands full, and I don't know that I could expect it to be a lot better.
1: Yeah, I think the only thing really going for Clemson's offensive line right now is that Melkart's still questionable. That's really the only thing that they have going for them in terms of going against that UNC defensive line.
0: But even still, right. And again, it was one of my biggest questions about what Dabo did. Where has Chad Morris evolved? How has his offense innovated? Has it, right? And is it something now that is still a formidable challenge for opposing defensive coordinators week by week? And so far, I don't think we've seen any evidence that that's the case. What else you got?
1: All right, moving to the big game of the week between LSU and Ole Miss. Story developed on Wednesday when, on the injury report for the SEC, Sam Leavitt was listed as doubtful. Now, we don't have doubtful anymore in the NFL injury reports, but that usually means you're probably not going to play. Well, 24 hours later, Sam Leavitt was upgraded to questionable, which is different. He went through walkthrough practice, and apparently everything was going well, and now people are thinking, yeah, he's probably going to play. Even Nick Saban believes that this was all just a ploy by Lane Kiffin just to troll his former school heading into the big matchup.
5: Well, if I was a betting man, I would say there's absolutely nothing wrong with Sam.
10: What do you mean by that?
5: So I would be actually psychologically telling the defensive players that this doesn't matter. Sam Leavitt's going to play. He's going to be the best. We got to stop him. you know, don't lose your edge because you think he's not going to play, and then he shows up and plays, and it's a downer.
11: So you're expecting him to play whole? You're 100%?
5: 100%.
0: I agree with Nick. I'm supposed to believe that this Sam Levitt fella, who aims for 10 hours of sleep per night, including multiple naps throughout the day, turns off his phone at 8 p.m., wears blue light blocking glasses starting 1 hour before bed, completes targeted stretching, and takes customized nighttime supplements. A man who might just hang out in a hyperbaric chamber. I mean, if you didn't see the week one graphic of all the stuff that Sam Levitt does to take care of him, I don't believe he's hurt. I'm with Nick on this. Now, I realize it's football and guys get hurt, but this, I think this feels like gamesmanship. 100% from Lane Kiffin. Doesn't it?
1: He just wants to troll his old team.
0: That's what I'm saying. Like, all of a sudden, you know, Sam Levitt, has anybody been able to identify, by the way, the play where Levitt was supposedly hurt? Because I haven't seen anything. Maybe it's just something I've missed. There's a lot of content on the internet, so I miss things. But, yeah, I'm with Nick on this. I think Sam Levitt's playing. And I don't even know how hurt he is, if at all. So I think Saban, who knows Lane Kiffin about as well as anybody, is all over this.
1: Yeah, and I think Ole Miss just looked at that injury report and, like, I think, honestly, Golding's probably looking at that even when he was doubtful. I'm like, all right, I'll believe it when I see him in street clothes on the sideline on Saturday evening. That's the way that I think Ole Miss and everyone else had to attack it, because this has honestly kind of been the worst-kept secret in SEC circles that Lane has done this a lot in the past, too.
0: Sure. What else you got over there?
1: All right. Well, we end in the ACC, as even though Duke has still not gotten an AP vote for the top 25, they did get a very high ranking. Specifically, Manny Diaz got a very high ranking on the most handsome coaches list. Dabo got some love by being the top three most handsome head coach, but Manny Diaz was number one. But even a ranking of most handsome coaches in college football is rat poison to Manny Diaz.
8: I somehow ended up on a text thread with Dabo and Cignetti. My response to that is that a week ago, when somebody quit an AI company and said that AI is going to kill us all soon, these are the first signs, right? This is how the machines distract us for their eventual takeover. So don't say that we weren't warned if we're making lists of attractive college football coaches. This is literally like the first strike against humanity.
0: Well, I mean, clearly Manny Diaz and I get along well already. Now I'm to the point where next time we have him on the show, I might ask him if he wants to be best friends, because yes, everything he just said right there. He came in number one in this AI analysis facial proportion scoring system. I gotta be honest, man, I was a little surprised Cignetti came in at number two. Like, Manny Diaz was a runaway winner in this thing. Now, I don't know exactly what metrics
1: went into it. That hair is on point.
0: His hair is phenomenal. but, like, he scored a 75.9 out of 100. Which, I mean, the score's out of 100. And the most handsome guy only got a 76, effectively. And then Kurt Cignetti's back at 71.6. Dabo comes in third at 70.8. Stanford's Tevita Pritchard at 4. Troy's Gerard Parker comes in at 5. I mean, you go looking down the list here. Tyson Helton, Western Kentucky. Willie Fritz at Houston. Ryan Day at Ohio State. Lane Kiffin, LSU. John Sumrall, Florida. So you got, you know, you got some representation from the G6 in there, too. But Kurt Cignetti at number 2 is the second most handsome college football coach.
1: I honestly felt like the biggest stray, unfortunately, came Charlotte's way.
0: Yeah.
1: Tim Alban was ranked in the bottom.
0: I wasn't going to bring it up.
1: I'm like, really? Why do you have to kick a man while he's down?
0: It feels very mean, doesn't it?
1: Like, AI says they don't have feelings. They just kick a man while he's down. Out there, they have feelings. They think they're jokesters.
0: Who was dead last, by the way? I know Tim Alban was second to last in this. Who was dead last?
1: I forget.
0: Well, I can tell you because I found the list, and I'm rapidly scrolling down to the bottom. It's Barry Odom of Purdue.
1: What?
0: How is Barry Odom? I mean, you know who he looks like? You know who he looks like, right? He looks like Champ Kind. Doesn't he? From Anchorman? David Ketchner?
1: If he just went full bald.
0: A little bit, yeah. He kind of looks like Champ Kind from Anchorman.
1: He looks like his brother. If he had a brother in the movie, it would look like Barry Odom. And that's not derogatory, you know?
0: But I just, again, you know, how is Barry Odom the ugliest dude in college football? Tim Alban is right in front of him at 137. Pete Golding is 134 on this list. I mean, I don't think, and then Rich Rod, my God, he's bottom 10. This is rough, dude. This is a really, really rough list.
1: What is the rank? Because you said 76 was effectively what it is for Manny. What's the ranking?
0: For the bottom?
1: Yeah.
0: Barry Odom was scored a 36.9 out of 100. Tim Albin was a flat 37 even.
1: Jeez, I don't even want to know what the AI thinks I'll be ranked as.
0: I mean, Jeff Munkin's on the bottom 10. Brent Keyes in the bottom 10. Greg Schiano's in the bottom 10. It's kind of rough, dude.
1: I guess AI
0: How do Kalani Sitake and Ken Niumatalolo end up side by side on this list at 128 and 129? Huh, I wonder. That's What Did You Say? The best audio in the world of sports. When we return, Corey Miller, pastor of pain, decade in the NFL as a linebacker, always a Gamecock with a dash of Roll Tide. We talked to the pastor about South Carolina, Mississippi State, LSU, Ole Miss, and we'll get his thoughts on the Panthers going to Atlanta. The pastor is back next. 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

0: FNZ, KB and Smoke with you here on a Friday, a football Friday. 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Panthers Falcons edition. We'll start reading some of those here shortly. We've also, before we talk to the pastor of Payne, Corey Miller, got some developing news. And I say developing because it's not breaking. But the reporting on this has really started to pick up over the past 24 hours. And I say pick up, I'm pretty sure it hit the Florida State message boards a little while ago. But right now, it's all over the place. Florida State, they play Alabama tomorrow. We're going to talk about this with Corey Miller in a second. But we know that Florida State just fired their AD, Michael Alford, a few days ago. And everyone's natural reaction was, oh, that ain't good for Mike Norvell. Not that he was in a great spot to begin with. And now we're hearing that, hey, if Florida State not only loses to Alabama, but, you know, looks terrible, gets blown out in Tuscaloosa, that could be it for Mike Norvell. Well, on top of that, there's reportedly a lot of interest by the moneyed individuals in Tallahassee in a reunion with Jimbo Fisher. That is a very, very real thing that's out there right now. Reports have it, and Bruce Feldman, I think, was the first person to report this, at least on a national scale, that Jimbo Fisher very much could return to Florida State, the place where he won a national championship succeeding Bobby Bowden, but could return to Tallahassee. And it sounds like the moneyed folks at Florida State are willing to pony up, to buy out Mike Norvell, to get rid of him, and to bring Jimbo Fisher back to Tallahassee to try to win another national championship, Smoke. What do you think about that?
1: Hey, just get Christian Potter, James Winston down there. We're going to be good down in Tallahassee. We're looking real good. You don't want to see how God got his way now.
0: We just struck up a relationship with Jimbo around here,
1: He's been a lot of fun on TV,
0: too.
1: He's
0: been so much fun to have on the show. He's been fun on TV. And, look, it's a great college football storyline, but man, I'd be sad if we didn't get to talk to Jimbo as often as we have been around here because he looked like he was having fun with the ACC network. And he'll still be there for at least a little while. But, yeah, all sorts of reports out there that Florida State could be looking at a reunion with Jimbo Fisher, assuming they move on from Mike Norvell in the near future. Let's talk about that with a guy who talks football in Tuscaloosa every day on his sports radio show. He's also a former decade-long linebacker in the NFL. He's a Gamecock with a dash of Roll Tide. The pastor of Payne, Corey Miller, back with us on a football Friday. Corey, what's going on, man? How are you?
2: What's happening, bro? Let me just tell you, as I sit here and listen to you so eloquently break that down, the breaking news, but that might be the dumbest thing I ever heard in my life.
0: Really?
2: I mean, the dumbest. Yeah. Hey, man, you ought to give this man like $100 million to leave only 4, 5, 6 years ago. Can't stand him. Now the money people going to pony up and give him a lot more money to come back and try to fix this train wreck that they have in Tallahassee. It's the dumbest thing that I ever heard. Now, if they were smart and you want to fire Mike Norvell, go out to Boulder, Colorado, and get the man that just got him some new toes on his feet, bring him back down to Tallahassee. That's Deion Primetime Sanders. With that money, give it to this brother. He'll get them real brothers to come back into the fold, and Florida State will become relevant again.
0: So do you?
2: That's the bottom line.
0: Do you? And I hear you. And everybody knows. For those that don't, Deion played at Florida State. Do you think at this point he would still jump at that opportunity?
2: He will jump at it. And I heard you said Jimbo said God told me. God heard. God said this. God said that. Well, Deion's a man of faith too, and he hears from the Lord. And I'm telling you right now, if they go that route, he will hear from the Lord to come back here in the sunshine state of Florida, brother. And I'm telling can you imagine that the players with the money, the wallet, the checkbook, whatever they got, how many dudes that Deion can get? I mean, Florida State will become relevant overnight. I'm telling you right now.
0: Man, I'm inclined to agree with you. I think Jimbo round two, like, I don't know what his motivations are. He's already made all the money in the world. Like, as you said, Florida State had to pay him a bunch. A&M had to pay him like $75 million to not work. So, you know, I don't think they're going to get him for dirt cheap. But, you know, is part of this like sentimental for Jimbo? He wants to go back and get him back on his feet. Maybe you don't have to over. I don't know. I mean, a lot of this is going to come down to money.
2: Send Jimbo to Concord High School, if there is such a thing, and let him work. I know you like him, but bro, he done. No, bro. No, no, no, no. I mean, go to Kannapolis, go to Albemarle, Charlotte, the Queen. You know, you got so many high schools. He'll be great. Leave him out of Tallahassee, though.
0: Okay.
2: I'm for real.
0: All right. Do you think Alabama just puts it on Florida State tomorrow? Is that your expectation?
2: Yeah. I mean, listen, you know I keep it real, but I actually picked Kentucky to beat Alabama last week. I was pretty smart for 2.5 quarters. But listen, they can run the football. They had great success running the football against SMU. You know, SMU obviously gave them a lot of opportunities with 4 or 5 turnovers in that ball game, but they have no deep threat. The defense is not the same, and Alabama is at home, and just with this young quarterback, Keelan Russell, is very dynamic. They're now playing more physical football with their run game. Daniel Hill is bringing the thunder back there. They got a dual threat of, I like to call him a running back. He can play receiver and running back. I think Alabama trucks them. And if that's true what you're saying, that's why those moving trucks are already in order, bro. They lined up. They got towels. They got the blankets to cover up all the breakables. They're ready to go because about 7, 8 o'clock Eastern time, I think those doors will get slid up for old Mike Norvell. They're going to get run out of town.
0: They just might. I know the fans down there have been ready for that era to be over for a minute. So we'll see if it ends this weekend. Let's go to your neck of the woods, though. Let's talk about a big one for South Carolina. 4:15 tomorrow on the SEC Network. Shane and Lenoris and company hosting Kamario Taylor and Mississippi State. Both teams off to a 2-0 start. I'll let you fill in the gaps, but I will say, you know, I know Shane was not thrilled with their offensive performance last week, and they're going to need to clean some of that stuff up with Mississippi State coming to town, Corey, because we could see a lot of points in this one.
2: Yeah, it could be. It could be a shootout with Taylor at quarterback, just totally very impressive young man with a rocket arm, can run it. They got good running backs to go with him in that backfield. I mean, I love Levy. I love what he's doing with this football team. South Carolina hadn't really played anybody, haven't been tested. Last week's game, you know, I'm going to give them somewhat of a pass, man, because they got that storm, the weather. You got to hit restart. You know, and it's Townsend. I mean, how motivated are you to play that game, right? Just came off a blowout against Kent State. I really don't know what South Carolina has. I know they ran the ball well. If you look at the numbers, the North went over 100 last week, but didn't really throw the ball well. So I don't know. I don't know who we are offensively. What is our identity? And we play soft competition. So this is going to be a really good football test for the Gamecocks. We get Dylan Stewart back. I think we get the offensive tackle from NC State to transfer back. He's supposed to be a first-round pick. So maybe things click. I think they will be excited, KB, just because they're playing somebody, right? Competition, man. They're excited about hitting somebody that's on their level. But I think it's going to be a tight game. I'm looking to see the number two pencil of Kendall Briles now with Lenore Sellers. You know, what can they get done offensively? Because I do think they're going to have to score some points. But saying that, you know the X factor. Beamer ball. Schwain, 5 touchdowns in his career, 2 last week. He could be the difference maker as far as field position, flipping the field, that type of thing. I think South Carolina squeezes out this win. I don't think it's going to be a blowout. I think this is going to be a 24-21 type of game, 30-27. It's going to be close, like a field goal type of game, and it should be fun.
0: Yeah, I agree. By the way, the total in this game right now, 58.5 points. So again, Vegas is expecting offense in this one. And real quick, speaking of offense, one of the theories that I've noticed from South Carolina fans the last several days has been, we haven't really seen the Kendall Briles offense yet, because you open up, you know, with right. The two opponents that you opened up against, I guess Kent State and Towson, you had some injuries, you felt like you could just out-athlete those teams, but you really roll the offense out in week 3 against Mississippi State. Do you buy that?
2: Well, we haven't seen it. I mean, there's no need to really throw stuff out there, KB, and get it on film, give a team like Mississippi State to scout you. But listen, Kendall Brown's been around. I mean, so you can go back and look at, I guess, Baylor, wherever else he was at, and see what type of offense and know who he is. So I really don't buy that so much. But we haven't seen the plethora of plays that this guy can throw out there for Lenoris. But it's going to be fun to watch. I mean, the receivers, though, you know, they haven't been great. They've dropped a lot of open passes. And, you know, so I'm a little bit concerned about that. The running game, I've been good. But the passing game, man, has been extremely lethargic, bro. So hopefully, for the sake of us as Gamecocks, that thing will flip the script tomorrow at 4:15, and we see some offense. But Shane said the first game, which made me nervous, boys, we got us an offense after they blew out Kent State. And I'm like, Shane, please don't say that. And then the next week, we don't look worth a quarter. Come on, man. I don't know. I just don't know.
0: I hear you. Corey Miller, Pastor of Pain, with us on the WFNZ hotline. Before I get to the Panthers, I got to ask you about LSU at Ole Miss. One of my favorite things about this game tomorrow night, the Mississippi Department of Public Safety has assigned its largest ever state trooper force for a game day, roughly triple the typical state trooper deployment for a game day. We got a ban on opposing colors in the student section with guarantees of ejection. We got temporary physical gates that have been erected around sections of Vaught-Hemingway Stadium, including the designated parking zones for the LSU team buses. This is what, I mean, listen, the SEC college football is already wild, but this is to another level, Corey.
2: Yeah, man. I mean, listen, and guess what? This is all about Lane's wheelhouse. He loves it.
0: Yep.
2: He loves it. They're going to have Army National Guard in the streets. He loves it. He's coming in as a villain. Back to a team that he made relevant. Yes, I know he left you, Ole Miss. Yes, I know he quit on you. But listen, you guys are like a 6, a 7 when it comes to a girl and dating. But LSU was a 10. You know, bro, they got hills. They got platforms. I mean, 34, 26, whatever that song say, brick house. Yes, you leave. You leave for a program that's relevant and where you can win a natty. And so he's going to come in tomorrow, and he's going to – I love Hottie Toddy, the best tailgating I've ever done, by the way, being down at the Grove, man. That's a lot of fun. But let me tell you something. Y'all can be mad all you want to. You can say all you want to, get ejected. But really what's going to get ejected is Ole Miss, because LSU is for real. What the quarterback is going to play, I'm forgetting his
0: Sam
2: name
0: Levitt.
2: Right
0: no,
2: now.
0: Sam Levitt's going to play, for Sam, sure.
2: Yeah, he's going to play. LSU's going to be fine. They got the best team. It'll be great the first half. You know, the crowd will be a problem, but they'll figure it out. Levitt's going to do his thing. They got the tight end. They got receivers. They got backs. They got the defense. Listen, it's good for TV. It's good for the SEC. Be mad all you want to, but Lane Kiffin is that dude. Yeah, I'm saying it because I'm biased. He's my friend. I like him, but I know the brother can coach. And I know Charlie Weiss Jr. is a dude that's got a sharp pencil offensively. They'll get the job done. I'm not even worried about it. LSU, I know it's like 3, 3.5. They will cover for sure tomorrow.
0: All right. We got to talk Panthers before I get you out of here. And you got to take me down memory lane just a little bit. Panthers gave up 59 points to Chicago on Sunday. What was the worst defensive performance that you were ever a part of at the NFL level? Do you remember what it was? What was the most points you ever had hung on you? What was it?
2: It might not have been the most points, but I remember 1993, we were good. We were number one defensively. We went out to San Francisco after dominating Minnesota in the playoffs at home. We go get Steve Young. We go get Ricky Waters, Jerry Rice, Taylor, and all these dudes. And, brother, 5 out all the time. We couldn't stop a common cold. It was the most embarrassing thing that I ever seen. They scored every time they touched the football. And it was Lawrence Taylor's final game. And I know that game, he wished he would have had some of that stuff that make him a little bit happy. Because we played like he didn't. He played like he wasn't happy. Because we were chasing Steve Young all over the field and never caught. It is embarrassing.
0: Oh, yeah. Well, okay. I didn't want to make you sad. I was just curious if you'd ever been a part of something like that. So
2: yes, man. And then I've been a part of it in college, too, with Florida State. And Deion Sanders came up here, but they beat us so bad. I mean, they hung 59. It was 59 to whatever. It might have been nothing. I only think we scored a touchdown. At least Bryce Young and the offense gave him a fighting chance. Our offense gave us zilch. So, I mean, that is the most embarrassing thing ever. I'm really shocked that the Panthers just did not show up defensively. That was really shocking to me.
0: Yeah, and there were a lot of good defenses around the NFL that did that in week one. I mean, hell, we saw Houston give up 36. We saw Denver give up 31. Right. I mean, it happened a lot across the league. So they go to Atlanta week two. To your point, Bryce and the offense looked really strong in week one. It's a road game, divisional road game, and Atlanta's kind of a mess right now. They're going to start Cooper Rush on Sunday. So, like, on paper, Corey, I look at this and I say, well, Carolina should win this game, but you and I both know road divisional games, even with backup quarterbacks, can be a little bit dicey.
2: Yeah, it will be. But listen, man, Atlanta's a mess. You said the right word. I mean, you can use a lot of adjectives, I guess, but mess is really good to me. Cooper Rush did his thing as a backup, got to play in Dallas with Dak being hurt and all that. But listen, man, I saw him last week. They should not lose. What a game to bounce back from, right? Because this Atlanta, they're a mess. This team don't know who they are. You know, they should go in and win this football game. It means right down the road on 85. Go play the game and come back home. Get your confidence back. Let me just say this real quickly, KB. This what we're seeing, the lack of playing preseason games. And we could talk about this another day. When starters don't play preseason games, don't think you're going to go out there on opening week and be ready to go. All right, you're going to get diced up. You're not ready for that physicality, especially for four quarters. I mean, that's what's wrong with the NFL. We're such a soft powder puff league now. Guys don't want to play in the preseason. At least play a half for one of the games. Get your players ready to go. A lot of these guys sit over there doing preseason, hat on, eating sunflower seeds, butt slapping people when they come off the field, but they can't play in week one. Something's got to change. That's why we've seen all of these points, KB, because guys are not ready to play yet because they are not playing preseason football. And to me, it takes away from the overall production of the league. And they'll get it fixed, you know, like Dallas and the Giants. You know, Dallas, everybody's going to the Super Bowl. Okay, Rams are going to the Super Bowl. Okay, both of them looked horrible. I mean, so why? Most of them guys had not even played a serious football game. That's why they lost.
0: Yeah, we saw some horrendous tackling across the NFL in week one. There is no question about that. Some really, really bad tackling. And the pastor, a former linebacker, would know a thing or two about that. Corey Miller, pastor of pain, with us on the WFNZ hotline here on a Football Friday. As always, brother, we enjoyed it. Have a great weekend. Good luck to your Gamecocks. We'll talk to you soon.
2: If Jimbo goes to Tallahassee, I'm going to throw up, just letting you know.
0: Okay, we'll monitor that situation. The pastor will vomit if Jimbo Fisher is back at Florida State. And if you're just tuning in, that's a real report. Bruce Feldman was the first to jump on it that I've seen on a national level, but it's really picked up steam that apparently the moneyed individuals at Florida State have seen enough of Mike Norvell. It's probably been a while since they came to that conclusion.
1: Been a while.
0: It's been a while, but they are also now willing to go back to the Jimbo Fisher well. According to now multiple reports nationally and out of Tallahassee. 704-570-9610. Hit us up on the WFNZ text line. Right now we go to Smoke on the headlines.
1: Well, Kyle, got a little bit of a Mother Nature report here for a game tonight. It is currently downpouring in Winston-Salem.
0: Well, there's storms rolling through the rest of the night.
1: Yes.
0: Like, there are a lot of high school football games in jeopardy tonight because those storms are supposed to start rolling through the area right around 6 o'clock tonight on through midnight in a lot of places. So we actually have a lot of football that might face some difficulty finishing this evening.
1: Yeah, well, a lot of the high school games in the Winston-Salem area have been moved to 8 o'clock. And as of the last 45 minutes, there was standing water on the field at Wake Forest. And this was some of the sights and sounds you could hear. Yeah, so it raining up in Winston-Salem, which could have an impact on tonight's game.
0: That sounds like the ambient noise I play for my kids at night. Play that again. Do it again. Isn't that soothing? Are you a guy that needs like an ambient noise or a fan running at night to sleep?
1: A fan, yeah. I have had it at times. Used to be... It's actually cool. You have one of those things. I used to get like the fireside firecrack.
0: My go-to is like Mountain Rain. If I really got to take a nap, I go to Mountain Rain.
1: But there's also some weird ones too. Like you go through the list.
0: Yeah.
1: There's like foghorns. Like who sleeps with a foghorn?
0: People are weird, man. People are really weird. True. All right. We'll step aside. Before we do though, talking about LSU and Ole Miss tomorrow night, what is the wildest sporting event you've ever attended, the wildest sporting environment that you've ever been a part of? Because I think LSU Ole Miss is going to rank right up there at the top for a lot of people tomorrow night who attend. What is the craziest sporting event and environment that you've ever been a part of? 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
1: Carolina scores 37 points. And in Brad Idzik's first game as the Panthers' full-time play caller, Carolina puts up 478 yards. And I bet you would have thought that with those numbers, they're winning the football game.
2: The heat on Avero. His seat is also hot. Anybody defending Avero, they are running out of excuses.
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5: You see that defensive line going backwards, play after play after play. That's one of those the coach can't get out there and play for you.
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0: with protection, throws to the end zone. Touchdown! Ricky Pruhl!
1: Kane got to the bottom. He's got a good run on him.
0: Side by side of the line. Catch it!
2: Back to Marsh running into the area. Middle pass toward Pepiello. Shot! He scores! A brace for Pepiello!
0: Gotta get it in! For the win! Yes! Yes! It's over! Brandon
3: 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Smoke, what'd you bring for the people?
4: Well, wasn't the prettiest performance, but Pitt got a win over Syracuse 27-13. And with that game yesterday, Pat Narduzzi has now made history as the man who has coached the most games in Pitt Panther history.
3: Wow.
4: Does not sound right. But yeah, he's now coached the most games in that school's history.
3: How about that?
4: Our dog, baby.
3: He's had a hell of a run there. And hey, you ended up being right last night about Pitt. I picked Syracuse with the upset. Now, you also did go to bat for Mason Heinschel, which didn't work out so well. Pittsburgh just ran the hell out of the ball, and Steve Angeli didn't get much help from his teammates last night at Syracuse. But that Pitt defense looks really, really stout, and it just affirmed my belief that that Carolina-Pitt game in a couple of weeks might be one of the more low-scoring affairs of the season. But I digress. For me, it is Josh Allen, who last night was just fantastic on Thursday Night Football as they beat the Lions 41-31. Josh Allen finishing 20 of 31 for 248 yards through the air, 3 touchdowns, no picks, and 14 carries for 69 yards and 2 more touchdowns, finishing the night with 317 total yards and 5 touchdowns through 2 games. Allen became the first player in NFL history to have at least 5 passing touchdowns and 3 rushing touchdowns through the first 2 games of the season. Josh Allen, the reigning MVP, balling out. Do you think their defense is good enough to win a title, though? That's what a lot of people texted in earlier in the show, that, hey, Josh Allen looked amazing. Joe Brady's got that Buffalo offense humming. They look amazing, but I don't know if this Buffalo team has the defense to win a championship. And I think that's a fair concern based on the first couple of weeks.
4: Yeah, it's not great to this point, but I also think they're playing really good teams to start out the year, too.
3: Long way to go, too, yeah.
4: Yeah, long way to go. Was very impressed. Like, if Bradley Chubb can stay healthy, I think that'd be big, but Bradley Chubb staying healthy over the past couple of years in the NFL has not been an easy task, but I think you kind of saw a lot of positives for the defense yesterday, and that's honestly been the one concern along with the weapons around Josh Allen. But I think, honestly, the weapons alongside Josh Allen have been getting better as years go on, too, in his career.
3: Okay. All right. So 704-570-9610. Hit us up on the WFNZ text line. Crystal saying Josh Allen and a fantasy football nightmare for lots of us. Yeah, I can't speak to that personally, but I would say so. If you were facing someone in fantasy this week who had Josh Allen as their starting quarterback, I'd imagine you probably, well, maybe you didn't guaranteed lose your matchup, but you might have. 704-570-9610. Keep hitting us up. A lot of people texting in with the wildest, craziest sporting environments they've ever been a part of, because I think LSU and Ole Miss tomorrow night in Oxford is going to be insane. And it's not just me. They've erected temporary fencing to hold the crowd back in the area of the stadium where the LSU team is going to enter by the bus. You've got the largest number of state troopers and law enforcement ever deployed for a college football game in the state of Mississippi tomorrow night. Lane Kiffin is enemy number one at Ole Miss, and I think he is reveling in that this week. He is right in his element, as we heard Corey Miller say a couple of minutes ago. And so I think it's going to be one of the more insane environments that we've seen in sports in recent memory. A lot of Hurricanes fans texting in, including our very own Troppy, citing a Carolina Hurricanes playoff game as the craziest environment they've ever been a part of. We also had Big T from Ohio say, KB, I was at the most intense setting of all time. LeBron's first trip back to Cleveland after leaving for the Heat. Felt like any moment something crazy might happen, and the crowd booed like never before. That's got to be near the top of the list. LeBron's first game back in Cleveland.
4: There's that one fan that also stormed a court.
3: That's right.
4: With the t-shirt that said, come back, LeBron.
3: Yeah, that's right. Yellow snow ice. I'll throw mine in there, too. I was at the Horseshoe that night covering Virginia Tech, Ohio State when they upset the Buckeyes. Ohio State set the record for single game attendance in college football with, I think, like 109. I think it's like maybe that or 104, 104,000 in attendance that night. The Horseshoe was just on another level. It was one of the wildest environments that I'd ever seen. I wasn't there, but this conversation also got me thinking about, remember West Virginia LSU at night a couple of years ago? Yeah. That one was one that I genuinely feared for people's lives that night when West Virginia went to Baton Rouge.
4: I tell you, ever since I've been here, one of the more interesting sporting events I was honestly the Coke 600, where I was hanging out with Doug Rice during his final Coke 600. It was also the one that President Trump attended. And just the security, like seeing up close the security and how more strict it is, because NASCAR is one of the more laxed, you know, type of, especially if you have garage passes, it's a lot more lax, but that day it was not the case. And just seeing, you know, being up in the booth with Doug, and then halfway through the race you see the president with about 20 security detail just about 40 feet away from you. It's like, holy crap.
3: Oh yeah. I want to get to a couple of these here before we step aside. 704 number saying there were a few minutes in the bloody Hansbro game where it felt like the crowd might riot. And I wish I could have been there that night. 07, Smith Center, Carolina Duke. I mean, Carolina won that night, of course, 86-72.
4: That was an afternoon game.
3: It was an afternoon game.
4: That was when they played it on Sunday.
3: Hansbro goes off. I know you probably remember his stat line, 26-17.
4: The game was already like a 12-point game by that point, so there was no point in really playing the rest of the game because it was over.
3: Gerald Henderson comes flying in, delivers a hard right elbow right to Hansbro's face. He drops to the floor like a hero. Hansbro drops to the floor. He's bleeding profusely from his nose. Psycho T's in full effect. Ooh, lots of people saying the Pistons-Hornets brawl this year. Yeah, buddy. That's a great one. Several people, including Walls most recently, saying the Hornets-Pistons brawl was the craziest environment they've ever been a part of personally.
4: Well, Musa almost made connections to Jaren Duren. And then once, just right as you think it's calming down, I think you can kind of hear screams because people see Beef Stew going after Miles Bridges. So, yeah, I mean, that's the closest I think the Hornets have ever gotten to having a Malice at the Palace situation in both iterations of the team's history. So that has to be up there, yeah.
3: Sure. Table Bacon saying SMU at Penn State playoff game, whiteout and frigid. My Nittany Lions will be back in the playoffs this year. I remember that game. Oh, I remember that game. Kevin Jennings, that environment got to him. What did he have, like two turnovers on his first three possessions or something?
4: I was going to say he ended up with like four, if I'm not mistaken.
3: Well, yeah. I mean, he had a terrible day, and it was one of those moments where it's a team game.

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3: A lot of people want to get on here today and blame Isbro Averro. We have so many different parts that are on this defense right now not come together. And Derrick Brown did not play in the preseason. Most of these guys didn't play together in the preseason.
4: I'm excited for Bryce, man. The offense looks great. Defense ain't going to give up a 60-banger every week. So
5: our defense will improve. Or any type of injuries, the defense will improve. 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
6: Soft on crime, career politician Roy Cooper released 3,500 criminals early. 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Violent criminals like Jimmy Spate Jr., the career criminal with 8 prior convictions. Burglary, felony car theft, sexually abusing a 14-year-old child.
7: Jimmy Spate's record is extensive. Charged for not one, but 2 violent crimes.
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6: After Cooper let Spate back out on our streets, Spate then sexually assaulted a woman and murdered an innocent man. Roy Cooper's radical record made North Carolina more dangerous. Some people just don't deserve another chance. 40 years of Roy Cooper is long enough. SLF PAC is responsible for the content of this advertising. 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

0: 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KB and Smoke with you here on a Friday, 5 o'clockers. 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Don't forget Jeff Taylor, WCCB, Bay Hackle Sports, Sports Director, back in about 35 minutes, 45 minutes, somewhere in there. 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You can stream us on Twitter, I guess now X. And, of course, you can listen to it right here on WFNZ. So no shortage of places to tune in tonight if you're interested in Weddington and Charlotte Catholic. We'll join you 7 o'clock tonight. Myself and Armand Brody, who is filling in for Reggie Walker here in Week 5. Looking forward to it very much. But we still have Panthers and Falcons to talk about. Countdown to kickoff Sunday morning, 11 a.m. to 1 p.m. right here on FNZ. Me and Mac live from Twin Peaks in Concord. We hope to see a lot of you out there. Fitty will be out there on-site engineering. I think I've even convinced Wes Bryant to come hang out with us on Sunday. So we hope to see you there. But right now we talk Panthers and Falcons with Daniel Flick, the Falcons beat reporter for the Atlanta Journal-Constitution. He's here with us to kick off the 5 o'clock hour. Daniel, I appreciate you, brother. How are things?
1: It's been good, man. Hectic week, hectic last 10 days here in Flowery Branch, but happy to hop on with you.
0: All right, well, let me just start with the health question because, you know, I'm following along with you and the reporters, you know, who are putting things out there, but we don't cover that team. So what's the health situation for Atlanta? How dinged up are they overall going into this matchup?
1: Yeah, a little TBD, and it's obviously everyone knows about, you know, their whole QB issue there. It's going to be without – they'll be, you know, without Penix this week. Sounds like Tua won't play either, so it'll be Cooper Rush at quarterback, Jack Strand the backup. Aside from them, the only questions – A.J. Terrell is a little bit of a question. He didn't practice today. Told us yesterday that he would play and was trending well, but then again, he wasn't out there this afternoon, so that one might be a little bit more in question than I initially assumed. And then Chris Lynch from their all-pro right guard, he got concussed last week. He's on track to play, but he still has to clear a protocol, so as long as he clears that, he should be all good to go. So relatively healthy aside from quarterback, and then pending Terrell, that, you know, if they're without AJ, that'd be a pretty huge loss, but we'll see how that one plays out Sunday.
0: With so much being gone from that defense right now, Walker, Pierce, Deshaun Hand, even, like how limited are they? What did you notice in week one against a Pittsburgh team that's not exactly explosive offensively?
1: Yeah, I thought that was actually one of the bigger positives because it's funny. So, you know, you lose Walker in early August, so you kind of have to spend the rest of training camp without him. I'm pretty sure he got hurt the second padded practice of the entire training camp. It might have actually been a non-padded practice the day after their opener and pad. So it was very, very early. And then Hand actually got hurt the day before that and missed the first month of the he missed like pretty much the entirety of camp. And then he got hurt about 10 snaps into the opener. So they haven't really had him at their disposal much, which was a tricky loss because he was supposed to be a really important part of their collective run defense. So you lose that guy to kind of help you clog running lanes. But they actually handled it extremely well, I thought, in the opener. I mean, they held Pittsburgh to under 3 yards a carry. They created some pressure. They hit Rodgers a handful of times, and they, you know, had a couple sacks. And of the 9 interior defensive linemen and edge rushers on their roster, only 5 of them, you know, were here a month ago. So it's a very new-look group that's kind of been, you know, patched up lately. But they've gotten up to speed really quickly. They've rushed attacked the quarterback well, I thought, last week. And there's optimism that the more these guys play and the more that they kind of create chemistry trying to rush as one, they'll actually be really good. So encouraging start, I thought, on that side of the ball. Pittsburgh could have been a little bit cleaner. They had a handful of drops. And again, their run offense wasn't very good against an Atlanta unit that really had like a 12% blitz rate. So a lot of missed chances, I thought, for Pittsburgh. But collectively, a pretty good opener, I thought, on that side for Atlanta.
0: Speaking of the defense, we played a clip earlier in the show of Jeff Ulbrich comparing Bryce Young to Aaron Rodgers, which I got a chuckle out of, just because it's not one that you hear a lot. But Bryce looked really good in week one against the Bears. The problem is the Bears' offense scored 59 points. But, you know, Bryce is 4-1 in his career against Atlanta. I think this offense has some confidence coming out of week one. In addition addition to Ulbrich, what are they, Kevin Stefanski, others saying about what they expect to face in Carolina Sunday?
1: Yeah, tough balanced attack is the main thing we've heard. The tricky thing, I think, with Carolina, for at least from Atlanta's viewpoint, is, you know, how do you match up with Coker and with Tet? And again, if you don't have, if AJ isn't playing this week, you lose, one, your top corner, but, you know, two, you're trying to, you know, cover two really good wideouts, and you only have, you know, one of your true outside corners available to you. So that becomes a challenge kind of in its own right. The general vibe that we've gotten from a lot of people here is, like, they know, they are well aware of what Bryce has done. And, you know, the one loss that he has was September of 23, what I believe was Bryce's regular season debut. Mm-hmm. So apart from that game, he has been very, very good against Atlanta. Obviously, you know, everybody here knows what Bryce did last time he was in Mercedes-Benz last November. They are very much on high alert of that, and it's interesting hearing them talk as well, because what Brick said a little bit after the comp to Rodgers was that Bryce is even better off his spot than when he's on his spot. So he's a tricky one, and I think they kind of know, you know, the challenges he presents, but I'm not entirely sure they've found how to exactly play him to stop it, right? I mean, historically they haven't. So it'll be kind of interesting to watch how that plays out Sunday.
0: Daniel Flick, Atlanta Journal-Constitution, Falcons beat reporter, with us here on the WFNZ hotline. I was chuckling while you were giving your last answer because one of my listeners texted in to say that raggedy-ass Panthers defense will make Cooper Rush look like the second coming of Joe Montana. as you can imagine, there's not a ton of faith in this defense after giving up 59 points in week one. But just specific to, you know, Cooper Rush, the quarterback position overall, how did Cooper look to you last week? How does he look to you this week? And what do you think of this quarterback room that is not at all what we expected 6 weeks ago?
1: Yeah, it's taught me a lot about never saying never in the NFL, right? Very, very interesting ordeal there. I think Cooper looked about as you'd expect last week for a veteran backup quarterback who hadn't taken any reps with the ones in training camp except for a 2-minute drive in early August, late July, prior to last Thursday, right? Very much quick game heavy, you know, trying to get the ball out short. He had the lowest target depth of any quarterback in the NFL, like 3.5 yards. He was the worst quarterback in the league as far as EPA. His completion percentage was like 20. I was looking at the, I think it was like NFL Next Gen Stats, I think was what I was on. And Cooper's completion percentage was like 20% below average, which was by far the worst split in the league. So it was a rough day, right? Really rough day. There was very minimal explosiveness. Only 5 of his 22 passes were, you know, thrown beyond 5 yards downfield. Like, it was very a limited day. And part of it was he wasn't healthy. He still doesn't look very healthy. And that's kind of where I'm at. He's healthier, but I don't think he's incredibly – I don't think he's completely himself at this point. And so it's going to be interesting to see how much that limits Atlanta's offense. I thought they were pretty limited last week as well, whether that was because he didn't have a ton of time to create chemistry with his wideouts or whether it was because he was hurting more than they let on. Not entirely certain, but, you know, we didn't get to watch a ton of practice this week. It was a lot of routes on air and a lot of warm-ups and that stuff, and thought he looked fine, but you could tell he was a little, he wasn't really moving with a ton of, he didn't look entirely healthy to me. So it'll be interesting to see where he's at Sunday. I know he's undergoing a lot of treatment and all that, but their passing game left a lot to be desired, I thought, last week.
0: Do you, if we gave Matt Ryan a shot of truth serum and asked him if his starting 2027 starting quarterback is currently on the roster, what do you think he'd say? Yeah.
1: At this point, I'd say probably not. I thought you were going to ask me if Matt had any interest in playing. I thought that's what I was going to be honest with, which entirely valid question given current situation. That's why I chuckled. No, but I think the answer would be no, but I also think realistically you got to see what you have in Penix. That's honestly the way the last couple weeks have played out, and not knowing if Tua will ever play a snap here, not knowing how close Penix is. We've heard close for a month, so I'm starting to question what close actually means. You know, you have to leave this year knowing whether or not Michael is your guy long term. And we just, at this point in time, you don't know what how he'll look when he comes back. So he's ultimately the only one on this roster, I think you can confidently say, that if you're long-term guy is on your roster, it's him. But we don't know, right? We really don't know. So however Michael, whenever Michael comes back, whether it's next week, whether it's week four, that's the ball is kind of in his court, because I think they're going to let him have the chance to prove it's him. But that's partially why I think they're playing this as slow as they are, because he needs to make sure he's completely healthy and he's ready to go too, because this team doesn't have, I think, elite top-end talent, and I don't think the playoffs are a realistic long-term goal here. So you kind of have to know leaving this year if Michael can be your guy, and you know, if he's not 100% and he can't really show you his true self, then it's not really worth playing him. So I'm excited to see him come back, because we'll obviously know a whole lot more about that question, probably a handful of weeks into his return.
0: Who was your pick to win the NFC South before the season started?
1: It was between Carolina and New Orleans. I didn't have a lot of faith in Tampa Bay, you know, pre-contract extension for Baker, because I didn't love the odds of a team winning, you know, the South when your head coach and GM are at odds. That's not a great combination. I still don't think, even with his contract, they're in a great spot. I thought New Orleans was interesting, and if Shuck could kind of carry over what he did at the end of last year, that they'd be in a pretty good spot. And then through one half last week, I thought they were going to be bad. And then watching the second half, or kind of tracking the second half, you're like, all right, they're all right. So them in Carolina, I think Carolina's probably going to win the South. I'm relatively optimistic about them. I've kind of been high on Bryce for a while, and it's good to see it click. It was great to see it click for him last year. And I think that's where I'd lean with it right now.
0: Daniel Flick, Atlanta Journal-Constitution, covers the Falcons with us on the WFNZ hotline. We appreciate you as always, brother. Enjoy the game Sunday. We'll talk to you down the road.
1: All right, guys. I appreciate it.
0: There you go. Daniel Flick, AJC, hanging out with us on the FNZ hotline, 704-570-9610. Says he likes the Panthers still to win the NFC South, just like Drew Brees said on the broadcast last Sunday against Chicago. If they're going to do that, they need a win on Sunday. You don't have to. Right? You get 17, and most of them count the same, but this feels like one that if this team is truly going to defend its NFC South crown, you got to go down there and beat the Falcons week two with Cooper Rush starting at quarterback. I mean, I have to believe, Smoke, that even though we've seen Cooper Rush beat this team before, that you're going down there knowing that this is the Bijan Robinson show. He's the motor of the offense. He's going to get 25 touches. That needs to be your focus, and if you can shut him down or contain him at the very least, that you should have a great chance to win this football game.
2: Yeah, and that's what they've done in past games, where even in the shutout last year, if I remember correctly, Bijan played solid. He had one or two big runs, but they were able to keep him in check and then basically force the game into the quarterback's hand, which at the time was Michael Penix. This time it's in Cooper Rush. I told you earlier this week I'd rather play Cooper Rush than Michael Penix, just because I think Penix is a better overall quarterback. Not that I'm scared of either one. But look, I know that they won that game 2 years ago, but that was 2 years ago. The defense was completely different. And Cooper Rush also had to rely on Rico Dowdle to get that game, because he had nearly 150 yards rushing.
0: Yeah.
2: And Bryce Young also got sacked like six times in that game, and I think he turned it over about four times. That was the one game in Bryce's comeback from his benching where he really struggled.
0: Oh, yeah.
2: That was the one time.
0: If the Panthers can contain Bijan Robinson sufficiently to create third and medium, third and long situations, right, then that pressure flips dramatically onto Atlanta's, we'll call it an unsettled quarterback situation, onto Cooper Rush. And you're playing the odds there. Cooper's in the NFL for a reason. He's got some ability, but you know that's the best route to victory for Carolina. You know, and on the other side, I mean, there's legitimate reason for optimism about Carolina's offense. Bryce Young's coming off 361, three TDs through the air with a rushing touchdown. He's going into a matchup against a divisional opponent against whom he has repeatedly produced some of the best games of his career. So Atlanta comes in, you know, wondering if, you know, they can get enough quarterback play to complement Robinson and what they think could be a competitive defense. And Carolina comes in asking whether or not this defense can be remotely good enough to complement what does now kind of look like a dangerous Panthers offense. And I say dangerous, understanding that it's just 1 week, but what the reason that they were dangerous last week, the shots downfield, the explosive plays, I expect that to really continue at least until they can get a lead, if they can. But like we talked about yesterday, I expect Bryce and Idzik and T-Mac and Coker to come out looking to stretch the field. I expect the Falcons defense to be ready for that. Now, I don't think you can completely shut down both of those guys. You know, you're probably going to have to pick your poison if you're Atlanta's defense when it comes to T-Mac or Coker. But even if you're able to successfully limit those guys a bit early in the game, what about Darren Waller? What about Jonathan Brooks out of the backfield? What about Chuba, right? I still like Mitchell Evans in the passing game. And let's not forget about Tremble. I thought Tommy Tremble made a couple of great catches and great plays last week against Chicago.
2: One thing about one of the best plays of his career, it was against Atlanta last year in overtime where he had that catch that probably should have only been a solid 10 to 12-yard gain.
0: Right.
2: But it turns into a 50-yard gain that gets Carolina in place to kick the game-winning field goal.
0: We are another week, another game away from me potentially saying this tight end room might be an asset for this team. And that is not something people thought in training camp. You got to see more. But if Tremble, Evans, and Waller stay healthy together for most of this season, especially the next several weeks, I do think we're going to change the conversation a bit to, oh, this tight end room is actually a real asset to this team.
2: Turns out sometimes going to Costco and Sam's Club and buying a bulk can actually be a benefit.
0: It could. Now, again, I don't want to get too ahead of ourselves because they could go out there on Sunday and that tight end room does nothing. But based on what we saw in week one, I think this tight end room collectively together can really help out Bryce in this offense.
2: And I'll point this out, too, because we have not really talked about it as much. We talked about how he played. But I'll be honest with you. Rasheed Walker was an absolute plus on Sunday's game. And it wasn't just in the pass game. I take PFF a little bit with a grain of salt when it comes to offensive line grades. But he ranked in the top five in both rushing and passing last week. I mean, so if you continue this, or like if Rasheed Walker continues to play like he did Sunday for the next 2 to 3 weeks, are we sure that Icky's going to be Wally Pipped?
0: Are we sure that if he plays well?
2: Yeah, if Rasheed continues to play like he did this past Sunday, do you just give it up to Icky or do you just let
0: Rasheed? Certainly keep riding the hot hand.
2: Yeah, I feel like you have to ride Rasheed. And that was all. Remember when we had Brian Baldinger on? He said that they've been trying to replace him in Green Bay for 2 to 3 years. Every time they bring someone in, they couldn't replace him.
0: Yeah, and he's only 26. That's the thing. This is not some 32-year-old, you know, back end of his career searching. Like he thought he was going to get a big deal this offseason. And apparently some stuff from the physical, some health concerns are the reason that didn't happen. But if he keeps this job and plays 17 games and plays well, he might get the contract here. It's possible. All right, 704-570-9610. Hit us up on the WFNZ text line. We'll come back. Now's a good time to get a phone call in. Talking Panthers and Falcons Week 2. 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
4: A lot of people want to get on here today and blame us, bro, Avero. We have so many different parts that are on this defense right now not come together. And Derrick Brown did not play in the preseason. Most of these guys didn't play together in the preseason.
5: I'm excited for Bryce, man. The offense looks great. Defense ain't going to give up a 60-banger every week. So
6: 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Or any type of injuries, the defense will improve. 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
0: 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Harris Casino Resort is WFNZ's official casino and sports book partner. We are got about 30 minutes left in the show here. Jeff Taylor, WCCB Sports Director, Bay Hackle Sports, back in about 15 minutes. We'll talk about the big high school games tonight, get his thoughts on the Panthers. And again, tonight's game of the week is Charlotte Catholic at Weddington, WCCB Channel 18, streaming live at BayHackleSports.com, YouTube, and X. And you can also hear the simulcast right here on Sports Radio 92.7 WFNZ. Talking Panthers-Falcons, taking your Monday headlines today, taking your phone calls. If you're feeling so inclined to give us a call and weigh in on Panthers-Falcons, now is your last best chance to do it. 704-570-9610. Hit us up. Let's go to the phone lines. Matt from Greensboro's up next here on a Friday. Matt, what's going on, man?
17: Hey, guys, what's going on? Man, I'm looking forward to this game. I do a little bit worry. Is there anybody on this team that's ever returned a punt in the NFL? And now?
0: Ooh. I don't think Mechie has, Smoke, has he?
2: No, only kickoff return for Metchie.
0: Yeah, and I don't think XL has either, so yeah, I think that's where we're at.
17: Yeah, that concerns me a little bit, and I saw a video of Metchie working out in practice, dropped one.
0: Oh, that video of him dropping the punt has made the rounds the last couple of days. Everybody's freaking out, for sure.
17: Yeah, I mean, that's the kind of thing that, you know, when you're playing a team that you should beat, can give them a little bit of momentum and allow them to stay in the game. But I really think they should go out there. Obviously, we are the better team, better quarterback, everything. I mean, and I think the defense, the task will definitely be a lot easier than last week. But it's 12 games now that they've been favored that we haven't won. Can they break that streak Sunday, please? I'm really wanting this team to actually turn that corner and start beating teams they're supposed to beat.
0: Yes, for sure. Thank you, Matt. I appreciate the phone call. Now, that's a great point. You know, this team needs to start handling expectations a hell of a lot better than they have, to Matt's point there. He also brought up John Metchie and the punt return situation on Sunday. Dave Canales, speaking with the media earlier today, was asked, how ready is John Metchie to be a punt returner?
16: You know, this is something that we're going to ask him to do, and he's taking to the opportunity. He loves this challenge of it. This move wasn't about punt return. Wanted to make that clear. This was about a guy that Bryce trusts, a guy that's shown us versatility. Very important this week with the question marks on Jalen Coker early in the week. As he progressed, he was a full participant today, was able to do everything, but we had to have John ready to step into that role to give Bryce a guy that he can really count on. And he happens to be a returner that we're excited to see him have some opportunities.
0: All right, there you go. So John Metchie, I think we're all going to be collectively holding our breaths the first time the Falcons punt on Sunday. And hopefully Metchie gets a lot of reps. All right, hopefully he gets a whole lot of reps. I don't know if it's going to help or not, but they're closing the dome to the Mercedes-Benz Dome or Stadium on Sunday. Pardon me. The Falcons making the announcement earlier today, they will close the roof for Sunday's game. I think there's weather expected all weekend long, really for the next week. So they're going to close the roof to the dome, and that can have an impact. So, you know, we'll see how John Metchie does in punt return. Right now, listen, I think we all want a dynamic, experienced punt returner who could potentially make something happen, but I will settle for securing the football and just giving the ball back to the offense this Sunday.
2: I'd like a lot of catches to be fair, if that's going to be the worst case scenario, you know?
0: Yeah.
2: I'd rather have a lot of fair catches than a lot of fumbles and muff punts.
0: Yeah, for sure. Another big headline and another big storyline that I think I know I'm following, and I think a lot of people are, is what's going on with Pat Jones, who did not play in the season opener against Chicago, played pretty well for the first several games of last year before he got hurt, missed the final dozen games. He was always expected to be relied upon this season, and as we know, had a pretty strong preseason training camp, and then suddenly the back issues flared up right before week one, didn't suit up against Chicago. Dave Canales earlier today on what Pat Jones brings and if he's good to go for Sunday.
16: Well, what Pat brings uniquely is just his physical style of play. He's a big man, you know, and floats around 260 pounds, 6'5", and plays with violence, with great effort and strain, all those things. And so that's unique in its own way. That's his style of ball. Our guys play their tails off as well, you know, but Pat certainly does make a difference when he's out there, you know, in the run game. And he's versatile in terms of how he can rush, sometimes inside, sometimes on the edge. So just has a lot of things that he brings to the group. And, you know, we're going to kind of take this thing now day to day, probably all the way up to game day, to see if we can get him out there. But again, we're always going to make decisions what's best for the player.
0: Against this team in particular, it would be such a big deal to get Pat Jones back out there. Because, listen, I still have full faith, or I'll put it this way. I still believe that Princely can become a very effective pass rusher in the NFL. Right now, I have very little reason to be optimistic. I think that he's going to be a three-down guy who's highly effective against the run. Now, I'd love for him to go out there and prove that wrong and be better against the run. I'll happily eat crow on that. But against this team, Smoke, I have to believe that at least a part of Kevin Stefanski's game plan on Sunday, and Tommy Rees too, with Bijan Robinson, is we're running it at that guy.
2: To the left.
0: We're running it at that guy, right?
2: Well, and guess who he's going against? He's going against Jake Matthews.
0: You're right.
2: Who's been around the block for over 12 years as a starting left tackle. Now, you know, with Cooper Rush in there, Jake Matthews is back to being the blindside blocker, so it kind of gets you back into a little bit of a normalcy situation. and that and Juwan Taylor ain't playing, so you be in your backup right tackle. It just makes all the sense in the world to go after the left tackle. So maybe the question becomes, hey, would you think about swapping Ajiro or Jalen Phillips to the left side as opposed to the right side where he plays at a lot? So that's something that's going to have to be maybe something that Ajiro Evero has to think of there in the middle of the game.
18: And it sounds like Evero is going to get a big hog molly back in the middle. Smoke, give me Sot 20 if you would, please. We played this earlier in the show, but in case you missed it, Dave Canales was asked earlier today if, unlike week one, where Cam Jackson did not play, was a healthy scratch, if he'll get a helmet this weekend against Atlanta.
19: Cam Jackson be up this week?
16: Yes, he will.
20: What does he bring to the...
16: Yeah, Cam, he's ginormous. You know, he's a pocket pusher in terms of pass rush. And in the run game, you know, he's stout. He's hard to move and has great length. You know, he is our biggest human on the team. You know, he's a guy that just continues to take the right steps. Being in this program, being in that room, you know, with the likes of Derrick Brown and watching how they work and all that. And so I'm excited for Cam to get an opportunity to show everybody what he's been working on.
18: Yeah, and you, first of all, his size, you're trying to stop the run, you're trying to limit Bijan Robinson. To me, it feels really important to have Cam Jackson out there, but also to get some of these, we talked about Pat Jones, to get as many of these guys back out there that have been around for a couple of years, that not only know the defense, but have familiarity with their teammates, because as Brenson Buckner pointed out, on the Mac and Bone radio extravaganza back on Tuesday, he felt like Carolina's biggest issue defensively against Chicago was a lack of communication.
17: I don't want to use the word comedy of errors. It just wasn't.
18: Was that the wrong cut?
2: No, it was listed wrong, so that's probably my fault.
18: No, it's okay. It's all right. I thought it did not sound like Brenson Buckner when that started playing.
2: That was DeLome.
18: I know who that was. That was the unmistakable voice of Jake DeLome spoke. But, Brenson Buckner was on with Mac and Bone on Tuesday saying, he felt like their biggest issues were in the communication realm. Now, they didn't tackle especially well. There were guys like Princely who lost contained way too often. But he made a great point about how Okereke and Devin Lloyd hadn't played together before. And, you know, Will Lee was a rookie doing things out there for the first time in the regular season, facing live bullets with some of his teammates, had never been in that spot. You know, you're going on the road now where you need to be able to communicate effectively. And so I need Pat Jones out there. I want Cam Jackson out there. You know, guys who have been around the block, and maybe you can avoid, you know, some of those types of mistakes that we saw. And I think especially in the secondary, from the communication standpoint against Chicago, that stuff has to be better against Atlanta. And a lot of it, though, is going to be, I think, the Panthers smoke, you know, walking 8-9 guys up into the box at times because of what they anticipate facing in Bijan Robinson. If you can slow him down, you're daring Cooper Rush to beat you. And if you have as much faith in your secondary as you claim to, with JC and Mike Jack and these guys, I think you have to feel comfortable if you're Ajiro Evero saying that's the game plan. We're going to crowd the box. We're going to shut down the run. We're going to limit Bijan Robinson. And we feel like we have the dudes on the back end, you know, to be put on an island and to play man coverage and to do what they have to do, because we got to shut down the run on Sunday.
2: That and Mike Jackson's had good history against the Atlanta Falcons. Last year had that big, his first pick six, or well, it wasn't a pick six, but that first interception he had on the year of his career year was against Michael Penix. I know he's not playing Michael Penix, but still, he's had the Falcons' number in years past.
18: All right, 704-570-9610. Hit us up on the WFNZ text line. Right now we go to Smoke on the headlines.
2: All right, as we mentioned, football starts tonight. College football, some big games here. First off, Texas Tech, Houston will be on Fox tonight. And also, 7:30, we talked about it last hour. Kyle, this is the first time that Miami has traveled to Winston-Salem to take on Wake Forest since 2009.
18: Isn't that crazy? 17 years.
2: Like ESPN, I looked at the set. ESPN just said the last time that Miami traveled up to Winston-Salem, Malachi Toney was only 2 years old.
18: Damn.
2: So, and also do want to mention history on the line. If Carolina were to win on Sunday against Atlanta, it'll mark the first ever four-game winning streak they've ever had over the Falcons.
18: How about that? All right, we'll come back. Jeff Taylor, WCCB Sports Director, hitting us up for his Friday visit. 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
1: We all take accountability for the Panthers' loss today.
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0: When it's happening in sports, and it's happening in Charlotte, the Panthers are back. 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

0: 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We've got tonight, we got Charlotte Catholic visiting Weddington, 7 o'clock tonight across WCCB, Bay Hackle Sports, and simulcast right here on WFNZ. Jeff Taylor, what's going on, man? How are you?
1: Great, man. Just hoping.
2: Once again, we talk the weather. If the weather will hold off.
0: Yeah.
2: It has been a crazy few weeks. We've talked about the beginning of high school football. The first 2 weeks were storms. The third week was heat. Last week, a little normalcy, but tonight, who knows? But you know what? We'll endure.
0: Yeah.
2: Great games coming up.
0: I will say last week I was in the press box at Lake Norman, and so we were nice and cool by the time. But getting up there, I mean, the sweat was pouring. So to your point, it's every Friday it's been either extreme heat or a storm. Man, these kids have been through it the first 4 weeks of the season.
2: We went up there last week to talk to Coach Oliphant before the game, I think on Thursday or whatever, and he didn't even start practice till 5:30.
0: Right.
2: Because he couldn't. But we interviewed him at 3, and yeah, by the time it was done, you're dripping wet. It was crazy. So, but you know, and here's what has football done to Mother Nature to tick her off? Because she's not cooperating this year.
0: Well, I also will point out that it was one of the hottest home openers for the Panthers in team history on Sunday as well. Offense was hot, defense not so much. On Sunday, 59-37, Bears get the win. What was your takeaway from that game?
2: If you would have told me before the season even started, that the Panthers would put up 37 week one.
0: You're thinking W.
2: Yeah, you're thinking dub. I don't care who they're playing. You put 37 points up in the NFL, you're going to be, you know, you should be winning that ball game.
0: Right.
2: But to get beat by 22, I mean, come on. And it's just like, you know, it seems like, okay, you have some of the offensive, you know, questions answered. Bryce played well. I mean, he did have the one interception. But, you know, but just – everybody, all you heard, Kyle, all offseason was how good this defense would be. How good that maybe a top 10 defense. Was it week one? I don't know. And it was bizarre when I kept turning over, because for those folks who listen sometimes, I'm a Tennessee Titans fan, and that's just a disaster. So I cut them off at halftime to go over and watch Panthers.
0: Yeah.
2: But I was just stunned going, okay, we got a ball. And then you lose by 20. I'm like, what is going on?
0: Oh, yeah.
2: So I was a little, you know. And listen, when you talk about this week going against Atlanta, you know, I hate to say it, but I'm nervous about this.
0: I think people should be a little bit.
2: And the thing for me, it's Atlanta-Carolina game always seemed to get muddy. You know what I'm getting at? It's just one of those ugly, hard-fought games.
0: It's a divisional road game. Right. Those don't come easy in the NFL.
2: And if it's a 17-14 game or, you know, 21-17, I think if the Falcons get a dub. If it's like that.
0: Oh, sure.
2: If it's that money type of game, it's going to be close. I don't know.
0: Now, Panthers fans will tell you, and I will point out, too, that Bryce Young plays really well against Atlanta historically. I still do like their chances to go down there and win. But, you know, I'm not assuming 361 passing yards. I'm not assuming 37 points. Like, I still think they do, great. It's awesome. I mean, I think that will reinstill a lot of faith in this team if they go down there, look the part, and come away with a clean win. That would be great. I'm certainly not overconfident going into this.
2: Well, and then you look at, you know, what the Falcons did against Pittsburgh.
0: Yeah.
2: Minus a T.J. Watt pick six.
0: Mm-hmm.
2: Cooper Rush led the Falcons into, you know, Pittsburgh and played them that close.
0: Yeah, what a pretty game. But it wasn't. They managed to stay competitive.
2: Well, that's Steeler football nowadays, I think, too.
0: 100%.
2: It's just, you got Aaron Rodgers at the helm. They're like, let's just get our win. So, overall, you know, the D's just got to show up.
0: Mm-hmm.
2: If the D doesn't show up, then some serious discussions have to be had. For another thing, too, for me real quick, Jimmy Horn, I hated it for him. I didn't like that move at all.
0: Well, I mean, listen, I don't...
2: One muff punt.
0: I'm not glad that he's gone, but, you know, you're already keeping a third quarterback, and you've kept a fifth tight end.
2: Right.
0: This defense gave up 59 points.
2: Yeah.
0: You know, you got to make sure this defense has what it needs. So it stinks, but, you know, you wish Jimmy well.
2: Yeah.
0: That's for sure.
2: Didn't he sign with Cleveland, maybe?
0: He did.
2: We're playing 2 weeks.
0: Yeah, Cleveland's practice squad, by the way. Could have came back here, but chose to go and you know, join Cleveland's practice squad. So we'll see where it goes. Jeff Taylor, WCCB, Bay Hackle Sports, in studio with us here on a Friday. Let's get back to the high school games tonight. Let's just start with tonight's game.
2: Right.
0: Weddington hosting Charlotte Catholic.
2: Sure.
0: Andy Capone's got a hell of a team, good quarterback. They're off to a great start this season. Mike Brodowitz, Charlotte Catholic. I mean, this guy's got a mantle full of state title trophies at home. He's come back out of retirement, and he's still trying to build this thing back up. And they're dealing with a lot of injuries. What are you expecting tonight?
2: Right. You know, I think, you know, Catholics walking into a tough spot. Weddington, to me, when I think about Weddington at the 7A level, I compare them to Huff at 8A. They might be the best team in the state. And when you think about, you know, Jared Street coming over from Indy, you know, getting into that quarterback spot. I was at their game against Crest, which the score was a little closer than the game itself was. But that offense was just moving. And they've got a sophomore, a kid named Austin Frazier, caught the first two touchdowns of the night. One was a toe tap. The other one, I actually sent to SportsCenter and it made its top 10 plays. The kid actually was like the OBJ type catch. Uh-huh. You know, and so they open up that passing game. They've got a running game. And listen, Andy Capone, you know, what's so great about him was we talked to him a little bit yesterday. He's never happy with it. It's like, you know what I'm getting at? He just wants to win. And you know, it can get messy. It can get ugly. And I just, Catholic, you know, listen, they're going to come out tonight and they're going to do what they've done when they've had Broadowitz. They're going to line up. They're going to get in that wing tee and they're going to run the football. Can they run enough to keep that Weddington offense off the field? I think this one could be tough for Catholic.
0: Yeah. Well, we'll see how it goes. Again, tonight, 7 o'clock, WCCB, Channel 18, streaming on BayHackleSports.com, and you can listen to it right here on WFNZ. Elsewhere across the high school schedule tonight, week 5, what stands out to you?
2: Yeah, I mean, Lake Norman Reagan.
0: Yeah.
2: I mean, you saw Lake Norman play. Yeah.
0: And Caden Kraft's the real deal.
2: Listen, I mean, you know, that kid is amazing. But, you know, they're both 4-0. You know, they're both 4-0, and, you know, the thing with Reagan, they're putting up 200-plus yards rushing a game. That's impressive. But just Lake Norman right now is just so, Coach Oliphant's done such a great job there. But that's going to be a fun one to watch. Two teams, 4-0, having at it.
0: Yeah.
2: Myself, I'm staying kind of on the south side tonight or whatever. I'm Chambers AK. That's a game I'm going to cover, and then I'm going to Butler Providence, and then you can watch them on the Blitz at WCCB around 10:30 with myself and Jack Taylor. But Chambers, 4-0. Look at the job Captain Munderland's done with that. Now, granted, he has, you know, a quarterback now that, you know, Jamari Nichols, who came in from West Charlotte, but that team is averaging 44 points a game. They're rushing over 350 yards a game. That's crazy. But he's just kind of flipped that program over and made it the contender that it is. But, you know, AK, they're coming off a big win against South Meck last week. They have a freshman quarterback, a kid by the name of Noah Daly. He's got, I think, 740 yards on the year so far, and he's got 14 TDs.
0: Yeah.
2: And a freshman. So I think that'll be a fun one to watch. That'll be fun. Butler Providence, listen, that's old school football. The cool part about that is Brian Hales now coaches at Providence.
0: Yeah.
2: Well, I can't remember what he coaches, maybe the linebackers or whatever, but he's over there coaching. First time going against, you know, the school that was his for so long and the way he built that out. David Littlejohn, kind of, it's two teams. Providence 1-3, they beat Hickory Ridge first week one, and now they've lost 3 in a row. You know, Butler's 2-2, two programs that are just trying to find their ways. And as we mentioned a little bit before we got going here, all these teams playing out of state.
0: Mallard Creek is playing its third out-of-state team.
2: Right, in 5 games.
0: Yeah.
2: And that's crazy. And, you know, listen, at least they're not walking away from, they're not playing, you know.
0: No. I mean, what, Maury out of Virginia Beach, right? And you play Buford out of Georgia, and tonight you're playing, what is it, McCallie out of Tennessee?
2: McCallie out of Chattanooga.
0: Wow.
2: And they're the number 4 ranked team in the state of Tennessee.
0: Man.
2: And you know, and you're talking about, you know, and here's the deal with Mallard Creek. They're 2-2, but they've lost their last two. Now, the upset last week against Myers Park, nobody saw that coming, I don't think. I mean, they lose 28-25. I don't think anybody saw that coming. But now you're going to a team that's 3-1, which, by the way, they just, I think their first loss last week or whatever. So they're 3-1. They're going to be ready. And then Saturday game, Huff is hosting Green Run out of Hampton Roads.
0: Yeah.
2: And I lived in Hampton Roads for 3 years. I've covered that school for 3 years. I know what, and you know, you grew up in Virginia. You know what the talent's like out there, you know, in Hampton Roads.
0: It's incredible. It's produced some of the greatest NFL players in the history of the league.
2: Michael Vick. I mean, I can keep, you know, Bruce Smith.
0: Yeah.
2: Right.
0: Like, you can keep going. Lawrence Taylor. Right. Yeah, absolutely. No doubt about it. All right. We got Jeff Taylor, WCCB, Bay Hackle Sports Director, in studio with us here on a Friday. As we wrap it up, where can they watch it tonight? What should they be tuned in for?
2: Absolutely. Just Jack Taylor and I will have the Blitz on WCCB about 10:30. We'll have all your scores and highlights, weather permitting.
0: Weather permitting.
2: Go on Mother Nature. And then, of course, We have a show every Thursday night, Varsity Spotlight. It comes on 11 o'clock on WCCB. We have all your high school kind of highlights and scores. But not only, Kyle, did we do football. We went out and covered flag football this week, girls volleyball, soccer. We did some tennis this week. We tell some great stories, so that's cool, too. And then, of course, watch the game tonight on WCCB. Go over to BayHawkSports.com. You can go over to our YouTube channel. Mm-hmm. Or, of course, WFNZ, listen to it here. You guys have been doing a great job. I know. I think tonight you have Armand Brody.
0: Oh, yeah, Armand Brody filling in for Reggie tonight. Yeah, looking forward to it.
2: So Reggie, I think, is heading to Tulsa.
0: Yeah, should be a fun time tonight. Jeff, good to see you, brother. We appreciate it.
2: Enjoyed it, partner. Everybody enjoy the football.
0: Jeff Taylor, WCCB, in studio with us here on a Friday. We wrap up the show as we always do. 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I will tip my cap to the Panthers defense because I'm sure they've been working hard in practice all week. Here's hoping they can go get a dub and play much better on Sunday against the Falcons. Speaking of, countdown to kickoff, the Carolinas' number one pregame show Sunday morning, 11 a.m. for road games to 1 p.m. live from Twin Peaks in Concord, right next door to Concord Mills. We hope to see you there. Until then, for Smoke, I'm KB, Sports Radio, 92.7 WFNZ.
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1: Because what the excuse used to be was that you needed to give him talent. No doubt. They kept using assets to build up the offense. Avero's waving his hand. Can I get some players? Hey, Avero, we got you. We missed out on Milton Williams. Here's Jalen Phillips. Here's Devin Lloyd. We actually brought you Merrig. Turk Wharton not working out so far, but we got some pieces now. You allow 59 points in the opener to a very, very good offensive team. Ben Johnson is a mastermind. A lot of talent. Avero got worked. This defense got worked.
0: Listen to the Wes and Walker Show. Mornings in Charlotte have never been more fun.
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7: Yeah, it's just consistently being on the field, you know, getting those reps, getting to bank, consistent time with the quarterback, consistent time with live reps in the game. I know the last 2 years we've always talked about his availability, something that he had to learn how to, you know, take care of his body so he can go back-to-back-to-back games and try to put together a full season. I really commend him for learning how to be a pro that way, learning what makes his body tick and getting him to game day. But then, as you see, the longer you have that guy on the field, the more he gets into a comfort level of playing fast and aggressive, and everybody feels that on our team.
5: Brad Idzik, what a debut for him as full-time play caller last week. Also, he and his wife, Emily, welcomed a new addition to the family last Friday. So he had a hell of a weekend. But this week, he needs a win. He's raving about Jalen Coker right there. We're all doing it. Bone, it is go time. Zach Gelb's going to talk Panthers with us. Oh, dear God. It just occurred to me Zach Gelb's going to comment on our defense. Oh, jeez.
6: Maybe he's moved on to the next matchup.
5: Maybe he'll just focus on how good our offense was and not take any pot shots. But right now, it's Panther up time, or is it? I believe this is the type of game, and I realize people are still shell-shocked by seeing us give up a whole Luke spot to the Bears last week. But come on, y'all. We have beaten the Falcons the last two times in their house. We've put up 30 points or more the last three times that we have played the Atlanta Falcons. Their quarterback situation is beyond dicey. Can we get, I don't know if we get 100% Panther upright, but can we get a Panther upright that is very close to 100%? Let us know your thoughts. Are we bouncing back and winning this game this week? Am I overjudging it, Bone? Do you think there are too many negative Nancys out there? Too many people that are still down in the dumps about last week's defensive performance that we can't get like a 95% Panther upright?
6: I mean, I get it. It was that bad, but eventually you got to move on. The 24-hour rule, 48-hour rule, like we're way past that now, and we did analyze it more than normal losses, I think, this week because of the totality of damage that was done to the defense, but you got to bury it.

0: especially in this league, Mag. Not only is it a very week-to-week league, it's also very different from week one to week two sometimes. Week one sometimes doesn't really have an impact on the overall season. So you got to keep that in mind, too, that many examples of week one upsets happen. Do we really think that the Cardinals are going to have a better season than the Chargers?
1: No, hell no.
0: There's a weird week one result, right? There's always that happens.
1: Always. Somebody said in the first hour, week one lies. And I think that's a great way of putting it. Like, we look back at the season so often and say, how the hell did that happen in week one? Remember that? Remember that when we overreacted to it? So I believe there's a good chance the defense can be that type of thing where we look back at it at the end of the year and say, oh my God, how are they that bad? I also think, because some of you are saying, this dude says, Mac, I'm panthering up, but it's going to take 30 points to win. I don't have confidence in this defense after last week, but can't you then have confidence that we're going to get 30? Like, you didn't say it's going to take 60 to win. Last week, it would have taken 60 to win. This week, can we say 30 will win it? And I just gave you the stat. Panthers put up 30 the last three times against them. You were giving out Bryce's numbers against Atlanta, especially the last four games, like after that career start that he lost in Atlanta, his last two times in Atlanta. Like, I don't expect that to change, man. Bryce's performances in Atlanta, I expect him to continue.
0: I'm expecting a balanced game. I think the Falcons end up being one of the worst teams in football this year. They're a mess. The quarterback draft is going to be deep. I think they angle for that. I think the Falcons are in far worse shape right now than the Panthers are. This is not blowout brigade. This is not Lock City. This is not anything crazy, but this is just the score that I'm going to give you. I'm not guaranteeing anything, but I think the Panthers, they've gone over 30, Mac, against Atlanta with bad offenses. If they're actually a good offense now with more weapons, I think they clear 30 against this defense, not a problem. I think the defense bounces back against a weaker offense. I think the Panthers win this game 34-20.
1: 34-20. So 14 points.
0: I'm not guaranteeing anything. I'm not going that far.
1: No, lock it up. You're not saying what Fitty's about to say in 2 minutes.
0: I love this matchup, and I also, you know, for as bad as last week was, those guys feel that. They know that. They're good. They're motivated. And I'm going to say, what you're coming off of in the NFL sometimes determines your mindset for the next game. I think they're motivated by the embarrassment of last week, defensively.
1: Oh, big time. I think they're angry. And I think they come out. And the thing is, we get the luxury of going against Cooper Rush, most likely. And I know he's beaten us in the past. But I just feel like this matchup compared to last week, I think all of a sudden, Princely is going to get in there and realize, oh, I can just take this guy down. I think our pass rush is going to love having a guy that doesn't run away like he's Usain Bolt and isn't hard to contain. I think Bijan Robinson is amazing, one of the best all-around football players out there, right? There's no doubt. And he had 100, like 70-something yards last week. But when you don't have to worry that much about their passing game, you can load up a lot of Merrick in the box early downs, and you can really make Cooper Rush beat you. And I like our corners. I'd like to get Will Lee off the field a bit, to be honest with you. I think he can be a good player. I'm not sure he was ready for that last week. So maybe you get Shel Smith-Wade out there. But I just don't think Drake London and Pitts, to the point that D'Orlando Ledbetter was making last out, they caught two combined passes last week. I don't think you have to worry about those guys because they need better quarterback play to get those guys the ball, Bone.
0: No, I agree. Now, the issue here, I think you and I are taking a measured but positive approach. We now go to Fitty, who has an alternate approach, Mac, that I'm not sure how this will go over in the 9 o'clock hour. Fitty, go ahead and use the term you used to describe your pick for this game that you dropped on us in the 7 o'clock hour.
2: Yeah, it's not going to be a surprise. I obviously am picking Carolina to win the game, and much to the chagrin of Smoke.
3: Hey, y'all, how are your mom and dad?
2: I think the Panthers blow out the Falcons on Sunday. I think we get 3-score galore.
3: Damn it!
2: I think Bryce and the passing game, they built off what they did last week. I think they're able to run the ball a little bit more. Control the game better than what they were able to do. against Chicago. I think this defense is motivated. I think they play pissed off. I think Derek Brown will have one of the best games of his career.
1: Talk about playing angry this week.
2: I think Devin Lloyd will bounce back. I think Jalen Phillips will have a much larger impact. I can keep going. If the Panthers are the team we think they are, and I still think they are the team to beat in this division, they show up on Sunday, they win this game, they do so convincingly. Give me Carolina on the road, 31-14.
0: Will you sign this waiver?
1: There you go.
0: Went three scores galore and not me.
1: 17 points.
0: Because my health and safety is now on the line. I didn't say that, by the way.
1: I now know how the audience feels when we sound overconfident. Because I don't like that Fitty went three scores galore. We got texters saying Lock City. I now know how y'all feel because I don't like it. I told you this week on a text, I would take 3 points galore. Like, I just want to win a football game. Like, we have to win this game. It can't be called a must-win game because, in reality, like, must-win means you're eliminated from the playoffs, mathematically. So I'm not going to call it a must-win. But if
0: we gotta have it.
1: If we don't win this football game and are 0-2, can you imagine what the vibes are going to be around here? Like, they need to win this football game by any means necessary. And I don't know, Bone, if I'm ready to say the defense shuts them down just yet. I'm very comfortable saying, like Fitty and like you, the offense puts up 30. I don't know if I'm ready to have the defense give up, what'd you say, Fitty, 14 just yet. I feel like there might have to be some growth from last week to this week, but... Fitty, how many times have we seen results look totally different for one side of the ball?
2: It's a week-to-week league, Mac.
1: It's true. That is true.
0: I don't have the Kishkis, though, to go three scores galore after they gave up a million points the week before.
2: Here's the thing.
0: I lean that Fitty is probably more right than he's wrong, but the fact that he said it, Fitty basically just said, look at the size of my cubes here and get used to it.
1: And the funny thing of cubes, the funny thing about it is you said it in the 7 o'clock hour. No one's blasting Fitty. No one cares that Fitty went three scores galore,
2: Mac, because I am
0: three
2: the voice.
0: Galore.
2: I am the voice of reason for Panther Nation.
1: The voice of reason. You picked the Panthers in every game last year. What do you mean, voice of reason?
2: There will come a day and a time where I pick Carolina to lose. It might be 2047, but there will come a day. There will come a time, Mac. I'll say this though.
0: Oh no!
2: If they find themselves having to win this game, 34-27. Like 35-31, the Avero conversation is not going to get any better. Like there's not a reasonable excuse for that offense to put up any more than 20 points.
1: They put up 13 last week against Pittsburgh, if you want to know. And Cooper Rush had the worst quarterback rating in the entire league, 51.9. He threw 2 interceptions and he completed 4 passes to people other than Bijan Robinson. It's check down Charlie City. Let's see here. What else are we getting on the text line? Yeah, that no one seems to care. Matter of fact,
0: Fitty says it. Some guy says, I agree with Fitty. If I said that.
1: Right on, Fitty.
0: If I said that, there'd be a manhunt. Bone hunt.
1: Casey says, name of my rock band, Three Gores Galore. 704 number says, does nobody realize the Atlanta Falcons defense only gave up 13 points last week? We have mentioned that. He says, they're also number one in rush defense. I don't understand why y'all think we are going to go off. Because Bryce has ownership on those fools, man, in that building. I mean, he's got the deed to that damn place. And I agree with Bone. I think the offense is taking a step up. I don't think the offense... I also wonder, too, okay, Pittsburgh couldn't run the ball. Do we know Pittsburgh's going to be good at running the ball this year? Like, Aaron Rodgers missed all 6 deep shots. Is Bryce going to do that?
0: I think it's a Pittsburgh problem, too.
1: I don't expect their offense to be very good. My prediction on this game, Boney, is Panthers 31, Falcons 23.
0: Okay.
1: 31-23. And I'm not going to say the defense all of a sudden is ridiculous, even though the Atlanta quarterback situation is ridiculous, but I'm definitely saying 30-burger for this. And that would be 4 straight against the Falcons if we did it, if we got another 30-burger. All right, Bone, all this stuff. I love the excitement on the text line. A lot of confidence, too. Y'all are calling out them damn annoying dirty birds. But you have heard nothing yet. In terms of Panther fire, we have had to call an audible here like any great coach, Bone. We have had to bench sirloin of beef. We lost last week badly. All right. It was 35-17, close to halftime, probably. So anyway, we have gone to a man that can bring the fire and desire, as Granny Pat would say. Yeah. He is diehard Panther fan, Weatherman Mark, with your Panther pep talk.
0: Come, Marky!
1: Marky, give us a pep talk, baby. Fire us up. What are we going to do to them dirty birds?
3: Panthers, you're the best around. Nothing's ever going to keep you down. You're definitely going to win this weekend. You're the best around.
1: Sing it.
3: Nothing's ever going to keep us down. We're definitely going to get it done. Oh, yeah. Let's go. We're going Falcons hunting. We're going to shoot them birds. They dirty. And we're going to clean up the field with them.
1: Yeah, baby.
0: Let's go, Marco.
1: What's your score? Wait a minute, Mark. What's your score, baby?
3: My score is 34-10.
1: There you go.
0: Hey, Weatherman Mark, I'm going to leave you on this. You're the best around.
1: Damn straight, Weatherman Amen. Mark. Damn straight,
3: Never
1: Weatherman
3: made
1: Mark.
3: Numbers.
1: All right, Mark, great job, baby. Great job.
0: That's one of the most unexpected electric moments I've ever been a part of.
1: He came in with some, he did come in with some fire and desire.
0: Wow.
1: Singing?
0: I got to be honest, I didn't know, because a lot of times, this is not mocking you, Mark, but a lot of times we hear the kind of slow pace, Mark. That was... Mark hopped up on the good or something there. What was going on there?
1: Good.
0: I didn't know that he was a multifaceted talent like that.
1: So what are you saying? That you expected him to come on without energy?
0: I thought he would be more like spoken word.
1: Spoken.
0: Right? Like more of a fiery like word, not a song, right?
1: People are asking if he's been drinking this morning. Super Bowl Scotty, we are so effed.
0: Someone said, what's wrong with Willie P? That wasn't Willie P.
1: Willie P. Brian says, bring back sirloin of beef. He's much more logical. Logical? Loin? Doesn't loin? I mean, one guy sings, the other guy screams. I mean, I didn't know there was any big, like, film breakdown either one was doing.
0: People are now worried that they're now more worried than they're fired up over this.
1: Mark's got this, baby. And here's the thing, though, Bone. So
0: is he hammered? I'm changing my pig. What just happened?
1: Shiver me timbers, Marky. You got some fire, baby.
0: And guess what? When they win on Sunday, you're back next week. And then when they beat Cleveland, you're back after that.
1: So is that how this works? This dude says, please tell me this is a one-off. Why y'all hating on Mark, man? He wrote a song and everything, baby. Might win a damn Grammy for that thing.
0: An original song. It's never been done before.
1: Is that what we do, Bone? As long as we're winning, we just keep on riding Mark? And then if he loses, does it go back to Loin?
0: Or
2: nope, we got to keep rotating until we find someone
1: that sticks.
2: So Loin's
1: done. How are you? You're done with Loin? This is heartbreaking.
2: For the Panthers, we can use Loin for other pep talks.
1: Oh, my God.
0: I'd like to hear a Willie P pep talk at some point.
1: You think?
0: Oh, yeah.
1: He'd probably go off on somebody. He'd probably do it pretty good.
2: Would be drier, his pep talk or his brisket?
1: Oh, man. Oh, don't you think he could hit us with a full-blown high-pitch?
2: Get out of here!
1: He's going to score like Swiderski! I think he could.
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14: Let's get to it. The game day dubs, casino themed. 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Thank you, Shrop Dog, back at the studio. The who, Floundy, we'll start with you. Who's going to be the biggest high roller on Carolina's offense this weekend? Who you got?
15: Man, I know that I was a guy that had some concerns about him coming into the season, about whether or not he would do enough to be paid the extension. But I love Bryce Young in this game, man, because you're coming off of a performance to start the season that we have been dreaming of since you got here, against a Bears defense that, I mean, look, may not be great, but that's a team that's going to go to the playoffs. This Falcons defense, probably not great either, especially without their two star young edge rushers that they really liked from a year ago. And so it feels like this is the perfect game for Bryce to come in here and put together another strong performance. Maybe it's not what we saw last year. Maybe it's not 448 yards. I would hope it doesn't have to be, because maybe you're running the ball a little bit better in this one. But I think what you saw last week is a guy that was making all of the right decisions. There was one decision that you questioned from him, and it was an interception that he threw at the perfect time of the game, right before halftime, where they were going to take a knee and go into the locker room. And so I think this is exactly what you were hoping would happen for him coming into this game against an opponent that he loves to play against. I think Bryce Young going to be the high roller on offense.
14: I already alluded to it earlier. I'm going to go with Chuba Hubbard. I think Chuba's going to have a good day. I'm going to go with something past 80 yards. I think he flirts with 100 yards on the ground. And also, how about Chuba in the passing game? I think most people have been critical of Chuba's receiving chops, as they should be, but we all know what Chuba does at the end of every practice. He's on the jugs machine for about an hour and a half at the end of every practice, and he's gotten better. And what I really like is the receiving chops for Chuba. What he is good at is actually also what's good for Bryce when he breaks out of structure and then he's looking for his guys. A lot of times, Chuba will be the beneficiary of that. And you saw that on a touchdown reception that he had against Chicago. He had three receptions for over 30 yards in this week one matchup. We've seen him catch the football. The concerns for Chuba, it was always, yeah, he'd always be the check down, but you just would not pick up anything else outside of the 5 yards that he would have, right? And I think he still holds the record for the least amount of receptions by, or least amount of yards per reception by a running back with at least 40 catches in a season, right? Just continuing to sit down immediately upon catching the football. That's not necessarily the case, in my opinion, anymore for a guy like Chuba Hubbard. Part of that is because the skill talent around him is better. So you're occupied with T-Mac. You're worried about Jalen Coker. Now you have all these tight ends. I think Chuba, even just from a total yard standpoint, I think, man, if you're talking about receiving plus rushing, I really like 100 yards for Chuba in this game. I think he breaks the century mark if you add the rushing and receiving total. Let's move to the what? Floundy. What would allow the Panthers fans to flush, get it, this is casino themed, what would allow the Panthers fans to flush the week one performance away for good when it comes to Carolina's defense?
15: Yeah, I mean, when it comes to the defensive side of the ball, I mean, if you can just show some sort of resistance, really, I think what would make Panther fans feel comfortable about their defense and start having a little more, get back to the expectations maybe that they had to begin the season, even, I think would probably be you shut down Bijan Robinson, you don't let Cooper Rush go off. But at a minimum, even if Bijan has a good day, which if you look at the matchups that he's had against the Panthers, he's really only had one big performance, one massive performance.
14: One massive one. He's been pretty good.
15: He's been, yes, yeah. He has been solid.
14: Yeah.
15: But we haven't seen a massive game outside of, what was it, it was 2025 last year, right?
14: 170 yards a couple of years ago. Here are his last four games. So 104 rushing yards the last time they met, 72, 170 2 years ago is the big matchup you're
15: there
14: talking
15: you
14: about.
15: Go, yeah.
14: When he had a couple rushing touchdowns in that contest as well. Before that, he also had 95 rushing yards. So he actually, what's funny is when he scores a rushing touchdown, he scores two. That's happened in three of the last four games that Bijan has played against Carolina. But you're right. The only massive ground game that we've seen from Bijan was three games back.
15: I mean, look, you look at the game that he played back in 2024, the first game that the two sides played. 15 carries, 95 yards.
14: That's what you want?
15: You get that from him. You can live with that, right?
14: Yeah.
15: Based off of what you dealt with last week, where you had no answer for DeAndre Swift. You had even less answers for Kyle Manungai. And remember, they don't have Tyler Algier in the backfield now. He's gone. He's in Arizona. And so a lot is on the plate of Bijan in this game. If you can take him away and make Cooper Rush beat you, I feel like you should be able to contain Cooper Rush enough to have a bounce back performance, enough of a bounce back performance to at least get you the win, which is the most important thing here this week.
14: Just a quick break for some breaking news regarding this game from Ian Rappaport. He tweets out 15 minutes ago, quote, Cooper Rush is taking the first team reps now and he is expected to start week two, sources say. No surprise with Michael Penix Jr. not quite ready. Now, there was a legitimate chance at Michael Penix starting this one. Both guys were full participants despite some issues with Cooper Rush and, of course, the long-term issue with Michael Penix having to come back from a devastating ACL injury. So I thought there was a real shot that this might be the game you want to put Michael Penix back out there on the football field, but it will be Cooper Rush starting this game for the Atlanta Falcons. And the Panthers injury report, according to Joe Person, who just put this out 5 minutes ago, Jalen Coker has no injury designation. He is good to go. No surprise, given that he was a full participant. Bobby Brown, he's out. He's got the back injury, and he will not play in this game against the Falcons. So Bobby Brown had decent moments, but also I know you were really critical of him in this one. Al Wallace talked about it with us yesterday. He didn't feel Bobby Brown's presence. Don't know many plays that he made.
15: I felt validated.
14: And Al kind of did validate you. So, no Bobby Brown, no excuse. You still should be able to stop the Atlanta offense, even if Bijan Robinson is able to get his to the tune of 90 yards on the ground, whatever it may be. I'm with you that you could live with that. You just can't let Cooper Rush, who now is going to be starting this game against the Panthers, you can't allow him to cook, man. Don't get him going.
15: Yeah, and here's the thing. Even with Bobby Brown out, I get it. Mike K tweeted it earlier with Bobby Brown being on the side because he thought this probably means that he's not going to be active for this game. They're going to be really young up front. It doesn't matter. It doesn't matter. You should not allow 170 yards like you did in that matchup a couple of years ago because you went out and got linebackers that are supposed to be amongst the best in the league. At least the tandem would be what? We saw a list that had, when Trevin Wallace was in there, top 10.
14: And it was surprising, but they were top 10 with Trevin and Devin out
15: there. So, Okereke, that should make you a little bit better. And look, Okereke was, he was okay. He wasn't,
2: okay.
15: There we go. He wasn't what we, I guess what everybody expected. He wasn't spectacular, but I think he was fine.
14: Yeah.
15: Devin Lloyd was pretty disappointing. This is a chance for Devin Lloyd to bounce back and show people, this is why I got the money that I did. It's a chance for Okereke to say, this is why they gave me the opportunity off the street. I get it. You're going to have a young guy that ends up stepping up. Cam Jackson's probably getting a helmet this week. Maybe that's an opportunity for him. But at the same time, there's still no excuse in my mind for the Panthers allowing a huge day rushing because they don't have Bobby Brown in the middle.
14: Last Panthers injury update, Pat Jones is questionable with that back injury. He missed game one against Chicago. He's questionable for this one, so hopefully they get him back. I think he would really help on some of those early down situations, but we don't know as of yet whether he'll suit up against Atlanta. I do want to get to one more game day dub, and maybe we continue this through the next segment just so we get through all of them. Let's go to the win, and a little bit niche here. A little bit detailed, but is this when J.C. Horn leaves the slot machine? 20 snaps in the slot against Chicago. Will Lee played outside 27 snaps. That's a lot of fourth-round rookie for my taste, especially in a debut against a vaunted Bears offense that we saw eventually live up to the hype, scoring 59 points. I know they wanted to experiment with J.C. Horn in the slot. They talked about it all offseason, and Avero is not the type of guy, I don't think good defensive coordinators are the types of guys that want to abandon ship if a plan doesn't work just for one game. Vic Fangio, that's the kind of style defense that Avero deploys, and Nate Tice even talked about it for Yahoo. Sometimes it takes a little while for a Vic Fangio style defense to gel, especially with new players. Maybe it takes a couple of weeks, and that's all well and good. I get it, man. I really do. I can't lose this game to the Falcons. I just can't allow the Falcons offense to get cooking. And if the way that you do that is by keeping J.C. Horn outside for another week so that he can draw a lot more Drake London matchups than Will Lee, Drake London has experimented in the slot as well. That happened last year where he was very, very good with Zach Robinson, I believe, as their offensive coordinator, who was experimenting with Drake London all across the line of scrimmage. We didn't see a whole lot of that from him in week one. I don't expect him to play inside all that much in week two. If they do put him inside because J.C. Horn is on the outside, then fine. Then fine. I want J.C. Horn playing the position that he's played so often throughout his NFL career, And I want him guarding Drake London close to the boundary. I don't want to experiment so much more by moving him inside and then having Will Lee out there on the football field to get dunked on. It's nothing against you, Will Lee. It's early for your career, but I got to win football games. I can't go 0-2 for the fifth straight season. I don't want to see it.
15: Look, I'm with you, and that's ultimately what I want. But is that what's going to happen? Probably not. Because you rolled that out against Caleb Williams, a guy who we see as an up-and-comer in the league. I mean, after what we saw last year, and I think what we saw out of the gate this year, I mean, he is, if he's not already a top-10 guy, he's in the conversation to be a top-10 guy. This game, you will be going up against Cooper Rush. That confirmed by Jonathan Jones that it looks like that's going to be the guy that you're going to end up facing. So, okay, you're going up against a guy that is experienced but hasn't been a full-time starter. Again, the last 2 years, counting what he did in the first game of the season this year, haven't been great from him. And so they probably look at this as an opportunity to have Will Lee out there continue to grow and just, you know, see how he ultimately holds up against some good competition. But you're right. I'm afraid of the matchup of Will Lee against Drake London, because that's a guy that can really take advantage of a corner like Will Lee, who's going to be going through some ebbs and flows at the least out there. So, look, I don't think it's a statement on Will Lee's career or anything like that, but in this game, I want to see J.C. Horn on the outside. You have two lockdown corners on the outside. And, look, you just live with Smith-Wade in the slot, because who is the slot receiver for the Falcons that's going to kill you?
14: Yeah, there's not a lot of guys that they have. I mean, they have their rookie in Zachariah Branch out of Georgia, who I like, and he is a, you know, short yardage dude. I mean, there was not a lot of air yards on his targets at Georgia. I remember going through that via the combine. So if that's kind of an interesting weapon that they want to deploy against Pittsburgh against Carolina, then that would be interesting. But I'm with you. We'll see exactly how Avero decides to draw things up against the Falcons. We got through the who, the what, and the when. Let's pick up on the where, and let's continue the casino theme. Floundy, where's the biggest wild card on the field? Atlanta or Carolina, you can pick wherever you want.
15: Ooh, man, yeah.
14: Biggest wild card.
15: Yeah, I mean, look, I think the biggest wild card is probably this defensive line, I would say, for Carolina, because the talent is there, I believe, especially Jalen Phillips. I think last week he was all right. He was, believe it or not, one of the best players on defense.
14: Yeah, I feel like I might have been the highest on him. I hear you though. He wasn't amazing.
15: Well,
14: but,
15: yeah, he wasn't.
14: Fair.
15: Look, maybe he wasn't as good as you thought. Maybe he wasn't as bad. Fitty thought he had one of the worst games he's ever seen.
14: So you know what's interesting? Not to interrupt, but I feel like Jalen Phillips, if he would have told us what Princely told us, I feel like it would be a little more apt. He wouldn't do
15: probably,
14: it because he's a veteran.
15: Right.
14: But Jalen Phillips, if he were to have told us, I feel like I pushed the pocket, I feel like I rushed the passer decently well, I lost contain a couple times, that won't happen with worse quarterbacks, it's just Caleb Williams made some plays. Maybe the defense for a Princely instead of Jalen is that Jalen is the veteran, and you shouldn't bite on any inside moves to allow Caleb to escape out the back door. And Princely is just, he's a C-red pass rusher. He's a bull. C-red, I forget about everything else. I'm going to go try to get the quarterback. But that's how I feel about the Jalen Phillips performance against Chicago.
15: Yeah, and so I think he's going to probably be able to follow that up with a better performance in this game. You've got a quarterback that you can really pin your ears back and get after, because he's not as mobile as a Caleb Williams. And so you hear that. Yeah, Jalen Phillips can have a successful day. Guess who else can? The guy who only knows how to pin his ears back and go after the quarterback, does nothing. He doesn't know the word contain, not in his vocabulary. That's Princely Umanmielen. So I think this defensive line could be sneaky good in this game on Sunday, or, I mean, we could see more of what we saw in the opener, where it's one of the more frustrating aspects and you leave wondering what this unit's going to look like moving forward.
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5: Carolina scores 37 points. And in Brad Idzik's first game, as the Panthers' full-time play caller, Carolina puts up 478 yards. And I bet you would have thought that with those numbers, they're winning the football game.
16: The heat on Avero. His seat is also hot. Anybody defending Avero, they are running out of excuses.
0: Avero is the headliner, and I get it, but there's got to be player accountability as well.
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9: My name is Travis Crawford, and I just want to say congratulations. You did it. You won. The whole summer long, as hot as it got and as worried as you were that your old air conditioner was going to die at any moment, you had faith. You had courage. 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
5: 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He's back with us for his Friday conversation. Chip, what's going on, brother? How are you?
21: I'm smiling right now. You know, you mentioned West Durham, and he reached out this morning
3: on the Cover 3 podcast, I am a little bit of a string of if you know, you know, with a couple of, you know, little hidden gems that I'll drop in there. And I put in a putters reference in advance of Miami's trip to Winston-Salem to play Wake Forest. Wes picked it up. And so I know that overloading references and the if you know, you know, can get a little bit, it's not everybody's cup of tea, but it made me happy to know that Wes was picking up on the fine establishment right there within spitting distance of the football stadium and the Joel.
21: Pretty cool. That's pretty cool stuff. I got to ask you, first and foremost, just to get it out of the way, the Carolina investigation. The Carolina investigation coming to an end. Steve Belichick resigning from his post. Lombardi's already gone. Carolina says this is, but they both said that Steve Belichick and maybe others did some things that don't align with the university values, but also there's no systemic failure and they've got it buttoned up and we're all moving on. What was your take on all that?
3: I think that it is acceptable in my eyes that if Steve Belichick went on leave on August 6th, that the conduct, that the misconduct, the alleged or investigated or otherwise, you know, has not impacted the most important preparation for the 2026 season, and that the performance that we've seen from the Tar Heels so far through two games is, you know, kind of been able to operate in isolation. I mean, I hope that I'm not being misguided here, but I think that in terms of the closing of the investigation, there's some finality, because at times an open investigation and the questions that can linger, literally the process of the investigators from an outside law firm having to call players, coaches, staffers in for interviews, like, it is disruptive. It is a distraction, undeniably. So I think the closing of it ultimately is a good thing. I know it comes with the official resignation, but again, I point back to Steve Belichick has not been with this program, has not been a part of this program since August 6th. And so I think they figured out ways to plug the holes and ways to fill the responsibilities within the framework of the program. But I think big picture is the thing that is the most important moving forward, because what they have done with the investigation and with the resignation of Steve Belichick and of Mike Lombardi is they've created a little bit of a file, you know, a little bit of a file for the university to be able to hold Bill Belichick accountable for the direction of the football program. And it is having it on, like, right here. We had an HR complaint. We did an investigation. These were our findings. None of that was good. Now, however, if the university and the football program are able to move forward, not continuously have issues that continue to pop up, and be able to put together some winning football on the field, then the university could have a little bit of confidence in saying that this is going in the right direction. But I think I said this to you before, it feels like in a big way the leverage has changed between Bill Belichick, Inc. and the University of North Carolina. That when Bill Belichick was hired, and certainly going into that football season, Bill Belichick, Inc. seemed to me to have a lot of leverage over the University of North Carolina. But as the board has seen some turnover, the board, which was very played a big role in his hiring, as the athletic director has now officially turned over to Steve Newmark, and as we've sort of seen some other pieces move, I think that the University of North Carolina is no longer totally operating at the whims of Bill Belichick, Inc. Now, athletic director Steve Newmark and university, the chancellor, Lee Roberts, now at the end of this season, when they're sitting down and saying, like, all right, Bill, you won this many games, you won this many games. Oh, and also, here's this investigation. It's all going to be part of the decision-making process in terms of the direction of the program. So, yeah, I think that in the micro, I don't know, maybe a distraction's gone. Maybe a disruption's gone. Maybe we've closed that loop. But in the macro, I think this is more about creating an official, on-paper documentation of the university telling the football program, now it's time to get in line, and now it's time to win some football games.
21: Do they win their football game against Clemson this weekend? It feels like Carolina's become very sexy, very trendy, which always scares me a little bit.
3: Yeah, it's because it'd be funny. You know, I don't mean to say funny. I know that especially for your listening audience, there's a lot of Clemson fans that really are disappointed with the way that the program has fallen. Well, undeniably. And North Carolina, for as much of the kind of laughingstock role as they played at times, especially early in the last season, and some of it at the hands of Dabo Swinney and the Clemson Tigers, with that embarrassing loss at home that had Keenan Stadium cleared out before the fourth quarter. But I don't think either team is trustworthy. So I'm not going to – you say it's a sexy pick. I think that what you heard from me most of the week is I think it's going to look like an NFL game. I mean, it's going to – you know what it's going to look like, Kyle? We're going to have an orange team out there. We're going to have a baby blue team out there. Offenses are going to go about 1-for-8 on third down. Final score is going to be about 17-10. It's going to look like the Browns and the Titans. Ugh. That's what it's going to look like out there. And it's just the drama and the intrigue will be so much higher than what I'm expecting from the football. So, yeah, I've got like 17-10, 19-14. You know what I mean? Go pick your score. I think it's low scoring. I think it's a rock fight. I think it will be difficult for Clemson freshman quarterback Tate Reynolds to go up against North Carolina's defensive line and Bill Belichick for his very first career start. And I think that for North Carolina's offense under Bobby Petrino, they've been able to generate explosive plays, but it does not feel easy. They do face a lot of third and longs. It does seem as though it's not always dominant in terms of the way that the offense is clicking. And for that reason, and because Clemson is still a talented team, hopefully playing with a little bit of heart and a little bit of pride, I think it'll be a very, very hard-fought, kind of evenly matched game that, much like the Browns and the Titans, will come down to who does something stupid.
21: Chip Patterson, CBSSports.com, the Cover 3 podcast, hanging out with us here on a Friday. Miami and Wake Forest tonight from Winston-Salem. There are a group of people, it seems to me, that feel like maybe Wake at home with the start they've gotten off to can run with Miami for a while. And then there's another group of people who think those original group of folks are crazy and that Miami's just going to blow them out tonight. Where are you on this game?
3: That Miami decides.
21: Yeah.
3: You know, Wake is good enough to cause problems and provide some resistance in this game. They're not going to get mowed over the same way that Stanford was in Miami's ACC opener. I imagine they will not try to single cover Malachi Toney and instead have a better game plan that won't see the superstar sophomore go for 200 some odd yards and 3 touchdowns. I imagine that Scotty Hazleton will have a little bit more of a bracket coverage, you know, team, everyone's involved in trying to stop the firepower of Darian Mensah and Malachi Toney. But I wouldn't be surprised on a Friday night in what I do think will be a real environment. I mean, this is a game where I think that Wake Forest shows up and shows out. I think that you'll see a good turnout from alumni. You'll see a good turnout from the community. And if Miami's a little bit of a fraction off, and do you know where I'm looking, Kyle, is on the defensive side, because I do think Gio Lopez getting back together with Robbie Zell and, you know, the confidence he's got to have after the fourth down conversion and the game-winning two-point try and the extra overtimes, I just got to think that that Demon Deacons offense is just buzzing a little bit. So if Miami's defense caught a little bit flat-footed and maybe their focus isn't quite there, and Gio's a dual threat, and he burns them for a couple big plays, that's where I tend to agree with those who say Wake can hang for a little bit. But over the course of four quarters, no, I do think that this is one of those moments where it might be, you know, 14-10 and a little bit uncomfortable, and then like bang, bang, bang, oh, Miami's able to create some real distance and make that 20.5 actually something look like that they can cover. But I do think that if Miami is just about a half second off on their timing or a little bit flat-footed or a little bit unsharp with their focus, Wake Forest is good enough to cause some real problems and make them sweat.
21: All right, Chip, let me go to the game of the weekend real quick just in the interest of time. LSU at Ole Miss, Lane Kiffin's homecoming. Reports have it that this will involve the largest law enforcement presence in Mississippi history for a college football game. Ole Miss announcing no opposing team gear or colors are allowed in the student section. They've got this ejection policy. I mean, it's going to be, I can't wait for this thing. But your thoughts on the game, the matchup, the heightened atmosphere and environment around it, just what are you expecting here?
3: I was glad that Lane shared on his coach's show, I think it was last night, something that I expected, which is, for all like the vitriol and the hate and the passion, which it makes for unbelievable theater in like this modern gladiator world that we live in with football. Man, Pete Golding and Lane Kiffin and Charlie Weiss Jr. talked on the phone 2 nights ago for 25 minutes. You know, like they spent so much time together as coaches that there was almost a little bit of a, hey, let's break the ice. Let's just like go ahead and let's talk now and then go back to focusing on getting their teams together. I wonder if there's some players, you know, or even like relationships between Ole Miss players who stayed and Ole Miss players who left. I wonder if that ends up playing a role. I don't know which way it tilts. But at the end of the day, Kyle, this is the thing that's crazy. I trust Trinidad Chambliss more than I trust Sam Leavitt, but I think Sam Leavitt has a better supporting cast all the offense and defense. Like, I think LSU's defense is probably better than Ole Miss's defense. I think that Ole Miss's quarterback is better than LSU's quarterback, but I think I would take LSU's wide receivers. I would definitely take Kiwan Lacy. I mean, do you hear how I'm just throwing a check mark in one, check mark in the other, check mark in one, check mark in the other?
21: Yeah.
3: I mean, this is just, it's going to be a phenomenal game. And I'll tell you what, both of these teams are going to be different teams if they get a chance to play again in the playoff. We got to see Alabama and Oklahoma play in the regular season and the playoff. These are two teams that I expect might be occupying those kinds of roles, like 8 seed, 9 seed, 10. I mean, just, you know, right in that region. They will be different teams at the end of the year. But the thing that I'm most interested to learn, and this is a vibes sort of angle here, because both of these teams have such a heavy transfer portal influx, it means we're going to test how they respond to adversity. And we don't know. We do not know what it's going to look like if Sam Leavitt and his group of pass catchers are 3rd and 19 in a key moment on the road, place going bananas, bloodlust in the air. Who are they going to perform, or are they going to get swallowed up by the atmosphere? My gut says LSU is still the better team, mostly because of their defense. But man, that environment's going to be one of a kind in Oxford.
21: Chip, real quick, got about 60 seconds here. Why should NC State fans trust that the Wolfpack are ready to go out and beat an SEC team on the road against Vanderbilt tomorrow?
3: Oh, they should not expect it, but they should demand it. Or at least like the competitiveness. I think C.J. Bailey playing on the road. I think NC State playing against an SEC opponent on the road. I think that there's an incredible opportunity for them to be able to reverse course on what is still lingering disappointment. There are not enough touchdowns in Raleigh, North Carolina, for them to be able to reverse that with a win against Richmond. The way they play against Vanderbilt is a measuring stick that will set the expectations for the rest of the year.
21: Chip Patterson, CBSSports.com, CBS Sports Network, and the Cover 3 podcast with us on the FNZ Hotline each and every Friday. Thank you, brother. As always, we'll do it again next week.
3: Sounds good. Y'all be well.
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21: Carolina scores 37 points. And in Brad Idzik's first game as the Panthers' full-time play caller, Carolina puts up 478 yards. And I bet you would have thought that with those numbers, they're winning the football game.
16: The heat on Vero. His seat is also hot. Anybody defending Vero, they are running out of excuses.
0: Vero is the headliner, and I get it, but there's got to be player accountability as well.
1: That was a great freaking start for Bryce Young. 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
17: You see that defensive line going backwards, play after play after play. That's one of those the coach can't get out there and play for you.
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5: A lot of people want to get on here today and blame Lesbro Avero. We have so many different parts that are on this defense right now not come together. And Derrick Brown did not play in the preseason. Most of these guys didn't play together in the preseason.
6: I'm excited for Bryce, man. The offense looked great. Defense ain't going to give up a 60-banger every week. So
7: our defense will improve. Or any type of injuries, the defense will improve. 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
0: 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Across the Carolinas, the Friday night lights are on. And it's time for the young stars to shine. 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

0: Well, somehow it's week five of the regular season already, and we've got a big game for you tonight on a Friday evening here in Matthews, North Carolina. It's the Weddington Warriors taking on the Charlotte Catholic Cougars here on the WCCB Bayhackle Sports High School Game of the Week. I'm Kyle Bailey alongside Armand Brody here with you for week five of the regular season. Armand, it's good to be with you, my friend.
1: Good to be with you, sir.
0: What are you expecting tonight from these two teams?
1: I'm expecting a contest with two teams that are still sort of searching for their identity, particularly on the offensive end. We're speaking with both of these coaches. They've not been completely pleased with their offensive performances. We'll see if tonight is the night where they right the ship offensively, so to speak.
0: No doubt about it. We've got a lot of weather in the area tonight. Storms have been threatening throughout the Charlotte region, but at last check just a couple of minutes ago, it looks like the skies may be clearing up, and we might get some football in after all. Kickoff coming up in just...
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1: 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Why the heck did I say that? 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How did I say that name wrong? Husky Pants. Husky Parts. What the hell? 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
12: 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Kyle Bailey alongside Armand Brody here for a Week 5 battle between the Charlotte Catholic Cougars and the Weddington Warriors. As you see right there on your screen, 12 and a half minutes left to go until kickoff. They have delayed things by 15 minutes because, as I mentioned to start the broadcast, storms in the area have delayed a lot of things. A lightning delay kept fans out of the stadium until about 6:35 here this evening, Armand. So these guys are going to get ample time to warm up and get ready for tonight's game.
13: More energy for them to have to figure out how to spend, right? The delay continues.
12: So 12:07 on the clock right there again. We've got 12 minutes to kick off. Weddington, Charlotte Catholic. 4-0 Warriors, the 2-2 Chargers set to go at it tonight. A couple of great head coaches that know each other well in Andy Capone and Mike Brodowitz. Brodowitz, of course, back after retirement and a couple of years off the sidelines, but he's returned and trying to get Charlotte Catholic.
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12: 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Kickoff is just under 12 minutes away. It's the WCCB Bayhackle Sports High School Game of the Week.
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15: Of the SEC championship tournament. And we started talking about Kim Caldwell. And, you know, it's year two for her. And Nate was automatically like, hey, she needs to be fired. And I'm like, it's year two. And he's like, yeah, but she's got to be fired. And I'm like, why? And I'm like, you know, if you're talking about the system, or, you know, you're talking about whether or not she's lost the locker room. What goes behind her getting fired? And he's like, she just needs to go. Year two, how long do we give a coach nowadays and on all levels?
0: Yeah, I think it definitely has a lot of shorter window when it comes to college sports, right? We talk about different aspects of the collegiate field and what NIL transfer portal has done to it.
15: Right.
0: I think it's really shortened the window for collegiate athletics in general. I think there needs to be some sort of patience, and I think it's a situation-by-situation basis. You look back at, you know, the Charlotte Hornets, James Borrego got them into the play-in a few years in a row, which
15: exactly.
0: was something they hadn't been in a playoff game since they were the first years of the new Hornets, right?
15: Right.
0: So, but then after, you know, 2 years or of losing the play-ins, boom, he's out. And you go back to Steve Clifford, who was the coach before James Borrego. Then they go into an absolute, you know, just plateau.
15: Right.
0: And then Charles Lee, even the new Hornets head coach, after a year, people were already questioning it. And now they've been going on a pretty good run with a chance to get into the play-in as well. So I think it depends upon, yeah, really about if they've lost the locker room or not.
15: That's the deal. I think if you've lost the locker room and the players have just quit, then you've got to make a change. But when you talk about building a system and building a culture, it can't be 2 years. Now, I say that, but then being a Tennessee Titans fan as I was, we had Brian Callahan, who had a horrible first year and six games in, they weren't doing any better. And at some point as a fan, you're going, he's got to go. And that's the fine line to walk.
0: I think there's a difference between collegiate and pros, where in the collegiate field, the players are not going to be there that long, right? They're
15: right.
0: most often going to be there maybe 3 years max.
15: Right.
0: You know, 1 year minimum, especially if it's basketball or football. So I think in that regard, maybe wait out the players. Maybe that just wasn't a good group of players. Whereas in the professional, you know, leagues, then you have, like, these guys are sticking around for the most part. You know, they're signed
15: right.
0: on contracts. They're going to be there for the long
15: That's
0: haul.
15: That's a good
0: so,
15: point when you talk about college.
0: Yeah. So
15: if players can come and go.
0: Yeah.
15: And so you got to kind of make sure that you've got that right person in place. But, you know, I still like, you know, and when you talk, and I think, too, it depends on where you're at.
0: Mm-hmm.
15: I mean, when you talk about the University of Tennessee,
0: mm-hmm.
15: we're talking Pat Summitt.
0: Yeah.
15: You know, the greatest female coach, well, until Dawn Staley came
0: yeah.
15: along. But you know what I'm getting at. So maybe it's the program itself and whether or not, you know, maybe that justifies how long you keep somebody around. And the pressure that they have to live up to depending on where you're at. I mean, you know, Pete Carroll was a Super Bowl winning coach with the Seahawks. He goes to the Raiders, and he's
0: yeah.
15: gone after a season.
0: Yeah.
15: So I think when you think about the program, you think about the – it's tough.
0: Absolutely.
15: But I think you need to give them more.
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0: moments away from kickoff here at Weddington High School. The Warriors playing host to Mike Brodowitz and the Charlotte Catholic Cougars here on the WCCB Bayhackle Sports High School Game of the Week here in Week 5. Kyle Bailey alongside Armand Brody getting you set for kickoff with just under 90 seconds left to go before these two teams tee it up and get after it. And Armand, you and I got a chance to chat with both of these coaches this week leading up to the game. These are programs in different places right now, but both with proud histories and both always on Friday nights expecting to get out here and compete to win.
1: These two programs know something about winning championships. Mike Brodowitz, of course, five-time state champion, and Weddington has lost to Grimsley that close to winning a championship the last 2 years. So they've got championship on their mind. They're starting this year 4-0, are the Weddington Warriors, and they've been pretty dominant. They've lost a lot of talent. So has Charlotte Catholic, quite frankly, but a lot of that is sort of due to the environment of high school football. But nonetheless, these are two programs that expect to win each and every time they touch the field.
0: That's a great point. Mike Brodowitz steered this program to four straight state championships from 2017 to 2020. They made six title games in 9 years. And, of course, he took the reins from legendary Charlotte Catholic coach Jim Odo, who was there for 40 years from 1973 to 2013. One thing hasn't changed under Mike Brodowitz. They're still going to run that wing tee offense tonight.
1: Yes, they are. It is back after a couple of years. They had some different coaches in here, Matthew Riley, Keith Emery. They'll be back to the wing tee as their primary offense for Charlotte Catholic here tonight and for the rest of the season.
0: No doubt about it. Well, Weddington will kick the football away to start the game and defer to the second half. Catholic will take the football to start things off. And again, running that wing tee. Their returner's out there. Well, the ball attempted to be caught at the goal line right there, but dropped. It'll be a touchback anyway, and Charlotte Catholic will get the football first to start this game. And I want to make it clear to start, Mike Brodowitz makes no excuses for anything in his program, Armand, but I think we need to point out just how injury-riddled the Charlotte Catholic team is right now.
1: They've been so beaten up, really, across the board. Offensive line has been inconsistent. Skill position players have been in and out. It's been a revolving door. They're just trying to find something that works offensively right now. We'll see if tonight is the night where they start to turn things in a more of a positive direction.
0: No doubt. And if it's been a while since you watched a wing tee offense, just get ready for a lot of counters and traps and pulling guards and misdirection. This is a true test of eye discipline and overall discipline for any defense as Weddington gets set for the first snap. And on the first snap from Charlotte Catholic, it's a pass out to the flat and complete on first down to number 11, Max Whalen.
1: Taking a look at the keys to the game. Ball control is going to be key for this Charlotte Catholic offense. That means they've got to get first downs early in this ball game, set a tone, and win that turnover battle. They're going to have to steal a couple from Weddington here tonight. Meanwhile, as Kyle just mentioned, discipline defensively is going to be so key against this wing tee offense.
0: Well, here we go, second down. For the radio audience, if you're listening out there, Catholic moving left to right. Ball's on the near hash. Second down and eight right here. The give is to Whalen. He touches it on the first two snaps of the game, but he is gang tackled back at the 21-yard line. That'll go down as a loss of one and bring up third down and long.
1: Really good penetration by this Weddington defense to start here, getting to the backfield quickly. Good job there, really suppressing that play, not allowing any movement up the field. Good job by the defense on that one.
0: And we'll see what Mike Brodowitz comes up here with here on third down. Again, this is not a passing offense, though he does believe in their ability to get vertical when they need to. Again, it's the wing tee offense. Most of what you'll see is in the form of the waggle. We'll see what they have here on third down and nine. Here's Adam Anone rolling out to his right. Throws on the run and a throw on the money, but it's dropped. Would have been a first down. Missed opportunity right there for Catholic. Number 89, R.J. Witterstetter, couldn't hang on to it.
1: It was right there, Kyle. Hit him right in the hands. I mean, he's looking at it. I know he hears the defender's footsteps coming right at him, but that's a catch he's got to make. You heard Gio Luisa coming for him, but that's when he's got to bring in.
0: Like I said, the waggle, the tight end coming from the backside right there, had an opportunity, but dropped by Witterstetter, brings up fourth down and nine. And for the first time tonight, Charlotte Catholic will punt the football. Jude Spisso out there to kick it. High, wobbly spiral, caught at the 50-yard line, and a big return around the right side. Breaks one tackle inside the 30, 25-20, inside the 20-yard line. An incredible field position for Weddington after a big punt return.
1: Mike Brodowitz knew field position was going to be key, and Weddington gets a huge advantage here early. That one broken tackle along the sideline allows him to get free and pick up even more yardage inside the 20-yard line. What a great way for this Weddington offense to start this football game.
0: No doubt about it. First down and 10 from the 17-yard line for the Weddington Warriors. Heck of a place to start. And punt return, by the way, Gio Luisa. A big play on special teams to set up Jared Street and company first and 10. He rolls out, completes at the 15-yard line, tackled down at the 11. Matthew McCoy with the reception.
1: An opportunity for this Weddington offense to really get a fast start. And for as good as they have been, 4-0, they've been dominant this season. There's another level they're looking for this offense to reach, and they're looking for tonight to be the night they reach it.
0: New line of scrimmage, the 12-yard line. Street sends Frazier in motion, drops it off to him on the end around. Frazier looking for a lane. He's met at the 10-yard line and driven backwards. Forward progress will give him a couple, but it still brings up third down for Weddington.
1: This is great penetration by this Catholic defense, not allowing him to cut back. They converge. They really do a good job on the outside there, making that hit, not allowing him to cut back.
0: Ball's on the far hash now. Third down and 3. Line of scrimmage, the 10. 3 wide receivers in the formation. Now Jared Street turns and looks to the sideline. His running back, number 9, Brian Walker, off to his right. Street takes the snap in the gun, rifles it near side into the end zone. Touchdown, Warriors. Austin Frazier comes up with the grab, and it's 6-0 Weddington with 9:11 left to go in the opening quarter.
1: They love the ball skills of Austin Frazier. Did a great job of bringing that one in with his body.
0: 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You see a little muddle huddle right here on the PAT. Now marking it off and setting up to kick it, number 17, Blake Dunn, junior kicker. Clean snap, puts his foot into it, high end over end, and between the pipes, the PAT is good. 7-0, Weddington takes an early lead off a big punt return, and they cash it in here at home.
1: Let's talk about this touchdown one more time. The protection up front. And the key to that play, there's coverage coming from the end zone. He just does a great job there bringing that one in with his body, as does Austin Frazier. They love him as a number one receiver on this team. One of those guys that sort of emerged and evolved into this role and is playing with greater confidence, and had to do a great job of bringing that one in traffic with his body to score that one for Weddington.
0: Austin Frazier, a sophomore. So as Armand just said, he's new on the scene in many ways, but they love what he brings to this team. Weddington's got a handful of guys out there with collegiate offers. ECU, Wofford, quarterback Jared Street headed to Cullowhee, to Western Carolina. But all in all, since taking over in 2018, Andy Capone's program has put more than 30 players into the college ranks. And he's got a few more out there tonight. 7-0 Weddington. With 9:11 left to go here in the opening quarter. Kyle Bailey, Armand Brody with you here for the WCCB Bayhackle Sports High School Game of the Week. As there's a kickoff from Dunn deep into the end zone for another touchback. I'll tell you what, Armand, it's a great weapon to have at the high school level when you have a kicker that can consistently put the ball into the end zone.
1: Oh, man, it sets such a tone. Always looking to win that field position battle. And when you have a strong kicking game, it sets you up for success, and those are the kinds of things that really start to rear their head come late in the season when you're trying to win those close matchups.
0: So here comes Charlotte Catholic out for the second time tonight. Their opening possession resulted in a 3-and-out. There's a dive play right up the middle on first down. Doesn't get much, and there's that Weddington defensive front getting pushed immediately yet again.
1: Weddington knows they're going to have to stack the box against this Catholic team. It's what a lot of teams have been doing against Catholic. I mean, this is the identity of this Cougars offense, and Mike Brodowitz is aware of it. He talked to us about it. These defenses are going to load the box up against us, but we've got to do just enough from the running perspective, and then even use the passing game as an opportunity to set up the run. We'll see some of that here tonight as well.
0: Andy Capone telling us a couple of days ago they've even made some defensive personnel changes specifically for this game because of the wing T offense. As Anon flush to his right, throws it out, incomplete. On the near sideline, it was intended for number 30, Sam Kopp. That ball was just a bit off target, and Anon was under instant pressure.
1: Yes, he was. Weddington got great penetration, great push against that offensive line, and it forced that pass to be a little bit behind the target, off his right hand and incomplete.
0: And again, there's number 7, Adam Anon, the Charlotte Catholic quarterback. Senior was in a quarterback battle in the preseason. Has been handed the reins of the offense. Head coach Mike Brodowitz loves his steadiness, confidence in the pocket, and does believe in his ability to throw the ball downfield when needed. As right there you see a little bit of over-eagerness on the part of the Weddington defense. I take that back, actually. They're going to call it false start against Charlotte Catholic. That'll back them up 5 yards.
1: Yeah, I thought Rex Conlin, the defensive end for Weddington, came across first, but apparently he was induced.
0: It'll be a 5-yard penalty. That'll back them up to their own 16-yard line.
1: I can't emphasize enough how dangerous a spot this is for the Cougars. If this is how they are throughout the night, these third and longs, they're going to be in a world of trouble against this Weddington defense.
0: This wing T offense is not set up for third down and long. We'll see what the Cougars do. It's a handoff, another dive play up the middle. Picks up a couple. We'll call it a gain of 4 out to the 20-yard line. That'll still bring up 4th down and 10. Sam Kopp on the carry that time. We mentioned earlier in the broadcast, Catholic has been really decimated by injuries, but in particular at the running back position, which is especially backbreaking when you run the wing T offense.
1: Yeah, I mean, they are throwing out so many different names, so many different guys. It is amazing what they've had to deal with in terms of injuries, particularly on their offense, which is still searching for an identity.
0: From the 20-yard line, Catholic to punt it away. There's Louisa again. This time catches it at his own 45. Takes a similar route across midfield, but this time cut down quickly at the 46-yard line. But once again, Weddington will start in plus territory, up 7-0 with 7:33 left to go in the opening quarter. It's the WCCB Bayhackle Sports High School Game of the Week. Stick around.
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0: Derek Street and company up 7-0 already here on Charlotte Catholic. Over Charlotte Catholic as they're on first down. It is a handoff up the middle and a short gain. Brian Walker on the carry right there. Kyle Bailey, Armand Brody with you here for the WCCB Bayhackle Sports High School Game of the Week. And Armand, we went from breezy and cloudy and the threat of storms to no wind and a little bit sticky here on a Friday night.
1: Yeah, you're absolutely right about that, and got a good crowd too. We were a little concerned that the crowd might stay away, but a good crowd has joined us here tonight.
0: We sure have. Highs in the Charlotte area today hovering around 95 degrees. Hopefully the last of that. As fall is set to arrive, it seems, here in a couple of days. Second down at 8. Jared Street turns it loose. Deep down the field, he's got Frazier, but overthrows him. Incomplete. Austin Frazier had about 3 steps on the closest defender, but Jared Street's arm just a bit too strong. Incomplete.
1: Well, they say Jared Street has elite arm talent, and that time the arm talent worked a little bit against him. His receiver there had the defender Dom Bex beat down the sideline and just a little bit overthrown.
0: Third down and 8 here. Andy Capone wants his offense to be balanced, but on 3rd and 8, you'd have to believe they're taking to the skies right here. 4 wide receivers. Walker in the backfield. I'm wrong. They give it to the running back, and he barrels his way forward. Big collision at the 40-yard line and falls forward to the Charlotte Catholic 39, still well short of the first down. But is this 4-down territory for Andy Capone?
1: It sure does look like it. You got a 4th and medium here. Playbook is open. Certainly does seem like they're going to go for it, and they are.
0: So 4th down and 4 officially. Line of scrimmage, the 39. They need the Charlotte Catholic 35 to pick up the first down. Shotgun snap to Street. Street immediately gets rid of it. Complete inside the 35. And down inside the 30 to the 27-yard line. That'll move the chains for Weddington number 8, Owen Melton, making a big-time catch on 4th down.
1: Melton does a great job of just settling in that zone defense underneath one of their best targets in that area.
0: That's a Neogenics first down, Charlotte's most trusted stem cell and PRP clinic. Now 1st and 10, Weddington still on the march at the Charlotte Catholic 33. Ball's on the near hash, moving right to left. Street fires it far side to Frazier. Frazier into a foot race, racing toward the pylon, or the sticks, rather. It's going to be very close to another Weddington first down. And Austin Frazier, the Warriors' number 1 wide receiver, getting busy early in this game.
1: You see the impact on that last play of Owen Melton, number 8. Last play, he made the catch for the first down on the outside. The play a second ago, does a great job of holding up his block on the perimeter to give his colleague somewhere to go.
0: 2nd down and 1 from the 19. Street gives to Walker. Walker, second effort, picks up the first down, tackled at the Charlotte Catholic 16-yard line. That'll be a gain of 3, and it was hard-earned.
1: Catholic trying to get these run blitzes and sending these linebackers to attack this Weddington offense, but when you have this kind of good field position, it opens up your playbook, shortens the field, and allows Weddington to experiment and do a lot of positive things offensively.
0: 4 wide receiver set, 2 to each side. Walker in the backfield. Street fakes the give, goes to Melton on the end around. He's got the first down and then some, and then takes a big hit at the end of the play. That'll move the chains for the Warriors, and that'll bring up 1st down and goal. Let's check out the replay.
1: Braden Bryles, an incredible job of blocking on the edge. It's something we've said a moment ago about this Weddington offense. These receivers, they do a great job of blocking on the perimeter, of giving their skill position players opportunities to get up the field.
0: 1st and goal from the 2-yard line. Direct snap. And in for a touchdown, Brian Walker does it himself. Back-to-back rushing touchdowns. Rather, back-to-back touchdowns to start the game. This time a rushing touchdown from Brian Walker puts the Warriors up 13-0.
1: That is the power of great field position, right?
0: Sure is. Back-to-back drives for the Warriors. They start in plus territory. On their opening possession, they started in the red zone, that time beginning at the Charlotte Catholic 46. And worked their way in for another touchdown. Great balance on that drive right there as well. And the extra point, Blake Dunn, as the kick is up and good. Dunn 2 for 2 on the evening, and that makes it 14-0. The Weddington Warriors on top. Take a look at the touchdown here.
13: Sometimes it's just too easy. Just need a little bit. Get that offensive line to hold up just enough to allow Walker to fall forward and get that score for Weddington. But they win that drive with great special teams play, good defense to set up the punt from Charlotte Catholic, and then the easy opportunity to get into the end zone.
0: So 4:30 left to go here in the opening quarter. Charlotte Catholic already down by 14 points. Our scoreboard update brought to you by Culver's. 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And again, Weddington comes in, as Armand said earlier in the broadcast, on back-to-back years of just falling short of adding to their state championship total. The school opened in 2000. And they already have four state titles under their belts. Andy Capone, former App State Mountaineer pitcher. He was a southpaw. Played at Sun Valley in high school. Part of Tim Carson's championship team in 2016. He was offered a job when he was 21 years old as a coach on Tim Carson's staff. And would eventually take over this program and has led it to incredible heights in the last decade.
13: And he does it with such like a, there's a cerebral nature to him when you talk to him. It's like he's got a beautiful mind. Didn't give you a whole lot, but you know there's a lot going on up there that he's breaking down. And yep. I think Mike Brodowicz is aware of it too.
0: Very analytical coach. Again, you and I spent about 45 minutes with him on the phone a couple of days ago. Easy guy to talk to. Doesn't get too high, too low. You can see that reflected in the way that his team plays. Up 14-0 here as Catholic on their third possession. It's a handoff. Right side. And a nice gain on first down. Max Whalen off tackle for a gain of about 5. We'll call it 7, as a matter of fact.
13: Well, Whalen's one of their best offensive players. Gets a good kick-out block up front there, and then he's able to break a tackle or two. That kind of physicality, when you're able to get some blocking and get into some space, that's when, as a running back, this Catholic team can do their most damage, and that's what they're trying to do. Get some good blocking at the first level and get into some open space to allow their skill position players to do some damage.
0: They'll stay in that heavy wing T formation. Comes a man in motion. The gift goes right back to Whalen on the dive. He gets back to about the line of scrimmage. It looks like that's where they'll mark him. And that will bring up 3rd down and 3 for Catholic. Catholic's had a couple of opportunities in this game, namely a dropped pass on the opening drive to a tight end that would have kept the drive alive. And ever since then, Weddington's defense has really started to hone in. Done a great job hunting the football here in the first quarter. 3:15 on the clock and rolling. 3rd down and 3 for Catholic from the near hash. Unknown. Handoff. Whalen touching it 3 straight snaps. And this time converts. Gain of 6 yards for Max Whalen. And that's a Neogenics first down. Neogenics, Charlotte's most trusted stem cell and PRP clinic.
13: Sam Kopp, number 30, the running back, is not a player that Mike Brodowicz talked to us about a lot, but he's been doing some amazing work on the right side of this offensive line of blocking and kicking out some of these Weddington defenders and creating space for some of these opportunities to run the football for Catholic.
0: 1st and 10, new line of scrimmage, the 33-yard line. Catholic picking up its first down of the game right there. Adam Anone with another handoff on first down. The Weddington penetration wins the day on first down. Had about 4 black hats to the football in the blink of an eye. And he's dropped for no gain.
13: Good job there by Eric Enriquez. And I tell you, we're going to hear the name Enriquez more than likely quite a bit tonight between Eric and Makai. Superbly talented players for this Weddington team. And they just keep cranking out these high-quality defensive players who have strength and speed and have a nose for the football.
0: Makai Hernandez holds multiple collegiate offers, including ECU. Here's Whalen on 2nd down and 9. And again, great penetration. He's chopped down in the backfield. That'll go down as a loss of a yard. We'll bring up 3rd down and 10. Looks like Whalen lost his helmet on the play. And he'll have to step off the field.
1: And Kyle, you said it. I mean, repeatedly, over and over again here in this first quarter, we've seen Weddington get into the backfield really simultaneous with the time that the running back is receiving the ball from the quarterback. They are living in the backfield right now, forcing these third and long situations. Everything Mike Brodowicz did not want to see from his offense, Weddington has forced it by getting penetration, living in the backfield here in the first quarter.
0: You hear the siren going off in the background. That signifies third down here at Weddington High School. The crowd of white and green getting loud on the opposite side of the field. Here's Adam Anone. Floats one to the near side. Completes. But well short of the first down. It's that time. The ball was caught officially at the 36-yard line. It was complete to number three, Charles Patrick. Patrick, one of those players we talked about earlier, Armand, who has been called into running back duty, among other things, because of this litany of injuries.
1: Yeah, they've had to throw him into some different areas just to fill some holes. They love his skill. He's got great athleticism. He's strong. And Enriquez did a nice job of bringing him down there.
0: Jude Spiso that time didn't quite connect the way he hoped to. End-over-end kick that takes a bit of a Charlotte Catholic bounce inside the 45, down to the 41-yard line. So for the first time tonight, Weddington will have to work for it just a bit more as they'll start on their own half of the field, up 14-0 with 22 seconds left to go in the opening quarter. Been no turnovers in this game thus far, but Weddington's defense has been dominant. Charlotte Catholic has not been able to sustain anything offensively. Jared Street, Brian Walker, and Austin Frazier have taken full advantage. Wide receivers clustered to the near side. One wide receiver to the far side. Walker in the backfield. Street, straight drop, fires it. Far side. Off the mark. Sails out of bounds. Incomplete.
1: The zone coverage, they were trying to get that one to Jacoby Abraham. Just a little bit out of his reach. That time you have to sort of give the credit there to Charlotte Catholic. That zone defense giving a different look. Something for Jared Street to have to contend with, and that time he just sort of overthrew it, trying to get it between the linebacker and the defensive back.
0: And again, they'll stay in four wide. And there's a give coming around the left side, out across the 40-yard line. That time it was number 34. Nick Wagner on the carry, his first touch of the evening. Again, Wagner gets them to the 41-yard line. That'll bring us to the end of the first quarter.
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14: A lot of people want to get on here today and blame Leandro Avero. We have so many different parts that are on this defense right now not come together. And Derrick Brown did not play in the preseason. Most of these guys didn't play together in the preseason.
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0: 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Third down, pardon me. Incomplete. And there was Jared Street once again showing off the arm, and that time looking for number 44, Dylan Glau.
1: That cover two defense of Charlotte Catholic, and you know what? For a moment here, if you're the Cougars, you have to sort of exhale a bit and say, you know what? Weddington had good field position, but we stood tall, we stood our ground. Now let's see if this offense can get something going.
0: Nicholas Polamides out there to punt the football away. Line drive kick bounces backward at about the 28-yard line. And down by a Warrior at the 29. So as Armand just said, really big stop right there for Charlotte Catholic if they intend to stay in this football game. And now the question becomes, Armand, what can they get going offensively? They know their identity. They know the plays. Everybody knows what comes with the wing T package. But how can you find a way to sustain a drive here?
1: Bronowitz told us that he didn't have a lot of tricks up his sleeve coming into this game tonight. I don't know if I believe that totally. But I tell you what, we were getting to a point where you started to get really concerned about Catholic's chances in this game. But now, can they reset offensively?
0: That's the big question. Right there on first down, flags flying in. Going to be a false start against the Cougars. That'll back them up 5 yards. Saw right there. Before the penalty flags came in, number 30, Sam Kopp going in motion. Cougars have it. Down 14-0. Austin Frazier with a receiving touchdown for the Weddington Warriors. Brian Walker with a rushing touchdown on their second possession has given them a two-score lead. And now Charlotte Catholic moving right to left for the radio audience on the far hash. There's a handoff around the right side. Running play with good yardage. Still on his feet. Gets all the penalty yardage back and then some. Runs it out to the 38-yard line. They're actually going to mark him down at the 37.
1: Max Whalen is about as dependable a back as this Charlotte Catholic offense has. And he just powers his way through arm tackles of Weddington. Really good job there on his part of just out-muscling some of those Weddington defenders to pick up a nice game.
0: 12-yard run on first down. Sets up second down and 3. 11:08 and rolling here in the second quarter. I don't believe we have a functional play clock out there on the field right now. We see one back behind the end zone, but it doesn't appear to be turned on. So you're on second down and 3. And known to throw the football complete out at the 42. Caught by number 3, Charles Patrick. That looks to be enough for a Charlotte Catholic first down. So Neogenics first down, Charlotte's most trusted stem cell and PRP clinic.
1: That's just great pitch and catch. Weddington's playing soft coverage that time. And you know Patrick is your most dangerous weapon. You only needed a couple of yards. Good job by Anone of getting that one out quickly. Quick release. Patrick is open on the outside because of the soft coverage. And they pick up the first down.
0: Already the 6th pass attempt of the game for Adam Anone. He's completed 3 thus far. And there he is in the shotgun this time. Hands off to Whalen around the right side, but Weddington sniffs it out. And they cut Whalen down back at about the 42-yard line. It's a loss of 3.
1: Beckett Powell just did a great job there coming from the linebacker spot to crash and wreck that play. And it's just something that it's important to note about Weddington's defense. There's a certain level of speed that Weddington has really had over the last few years that has characterized their defense and made them so dangerous. And Beckett Powell and these linebackers, they sort of embody that speed and the tenacity that really this defense has become known for over the last few seasons in particular.
0: Showing great discipline here tonight against the wing T offense that features misdirection, counters, traps. It's all about eye discipline defensively when you face this offense. But here's Anone again in the gun. Completes another one, this time out to Whalen. But once again, 1, 2, 3, 4, 5, 6 Warrior helmets around the football. And they stop that one quickly after a gain of about 1.
1: Well, they say Major Clemens is a downhill thumper, and he just covers so much ground with great speed to make that tackle. That's very impressive.
0: Brings up 3rd down and 10.
13: He was out of the camera shot, Kyle, and came flashing in like Superman.
0: Line of scrimmage, the 44 on the near hash. And they need the Weddington 46-yard line here on third down to keep the drive alive. Spread formation this time. Three wide receivers out there. It's a draw. The give is to Waylon. Waylon picks up positive yardage. He's across midfield into Weddington territory, but stopped at the 49. And he'll be about 3.5 yards short of a first down. Will Mike Brodowitz leave the offense on the field here?
13: That is the question. He told us earlier this week that when we cross midfield, it's four down territory. Well, they're past midfield. They need about 3 yards. And I have not seen this offense leave the field.
0: And I don't think they intend to unless they're looking to draw Weddington offside here. Inside of 8 minutes to play in the second quarter now. Fourth down and 3.5 coming up. And now we have a timeout taken by Mike Brodowitz and Charlotte Catholic. Seemed to me Mike Brodowitz wanted to get a look at Weddington and how they would line up potentially. Maybe he saw something out there he didn't like from his own crew, but takes his first timeout here in the first half. Kyle Bailey, Armand Brody here with you. Live from Weddington High School, it's week 5, the Warriors 4-0, and looking to remain unbeaten as they believe they will continue to challenge yet again for a 7A state championship. And as we mentioned, Mike Brodowitz and Charlotte Catholic trying to get this program back to championship form after an incredible run under Jim Otto and the first run of Mike Brodowitz.
13: I love what Andy Capone told us because they lost. They're replacing 17 of 22 starters, right? He said, look, the standard remains high, right? I know we've lost a lot, but we firmly expect come late November, we firmly expect to be in the hunt for another championship. Nothing has changed.
0: Well, it looks like Mike Brodowitz has changed his mind as they will punt the football away. And once again tonight, Jude Spiso will punt the football away. This one is booming. High spiraling kick. Caught at the 4-yard line. Not quite sure why. And Louisa gang tackled at about the 13-yard line. And fortunately for Weddington, number 10, Gio Louisa, makes the catch, secures the possession, and Weddington will get the football back. But you have to wonder if, Andy Capone and the special teams coordinator over there are asking Louisa why he caught that football.
13: An audacious move, right? Typically, they tell you if it's inside the 5, you let it go. But Gio was feeling himself a little bit there. He danced and danced a little bit to get a couple yards. But I think when Mike Brodowitz sort of weighed that situation, he's saying to himself, this is an opportunity for us to pin Weddington deep. And if we can get a quick stop, we can get good field position, get a fresh slate. And I'm thinking that's what he's thinking in terms of that punt there on fourth down.
0: Yeah, he told us that in our conversation. He's willing to play the field position game. The problem for them right now is they trail 14-0 as there's a bit of a chaotic handoff on first down. It does end up getting some positive yardage for the Warriors.
13: Well, Catholic got so close here. They sent Aiden Sullivan right up the middle.
0: Ooh. Look at that.
13: And the running back just swings away from it. I mean, you cannot get better penetration than that from your linebacker. And Weddington is just able to slip away.
0: Still a 3-yard gain for Brian Walker, pulling a Houdini act right there, getting away from not one but two blitzing Cougar defenders. And here's Street in the gun, but more flags flying in before he can get the snap off. False start against the Warriors is the call. And that'll bring him back 5 yards, negating the 3-yard run from Walker and setting up second down and 12.
13: This is what Brodowitz had in mind when he punted that football on fourth down. Forced this Weddington offense to become a little tight, a little indecisive with being so backed up.
0: Trips wide receivers to the far side of the field. Street takes his time, surveys, and that ball should have been caught through the hands of Matthew McCoy at about the 5-yard line. Probably wasn't going to gain much. Brings up third down and 12, Armand.
13: Yep, Catholic plays coverage there and just looking for one in the flat. And you're right, Kyle. I mean, it wasn't going to result in much. Catholic had a defender right there. That was Will Hoffling, who was close by, and the pass just was too tall.
0: Twin wide receivers to either side of the formation. Walker in the backfield with Street. Shotgun snap. Street double clutches, heaves it down the field. Has a man knocked away, but a flag flies in. Jacoby Abraham was the intended target. And that looks like defensive pass interference. And if it is, the Warriors just got bailed out.
13: I'll be honest, I don't love this call live, Kyle. I didn't love it live. They only rushed three, so you got eight in coverage. You got seven in coverage, and the linebacker spying. You just heave it. I'm looking at it, and I don't see enough there. I mean, of course, you end up with a wide receiver in Abraham who's essentially boxing out Charles Patrick, the defender. But I did not see enough contact there to necessitate a pass interference call.
0: How about the arm on Jared Street right there? He turned that ball loose at the goal line, and that thing was first touched at the opposite 45.
13: Fearless, right?
0: Right.
13: Let it fly, and somebody down there will catch it.
0: That was certainly the mindset there. Defensive pass interference gives the Warriors new life. It's first and 10 for their own 21. The give is to Walker right up the gut. And he rumbles his way out across the 25-yard line to the 27. That's a gain of six for Brian Walker.
13: I've got to give Bryce Johnson, number 64, the anchor of that offensive line, some credit. He's an East Carolina commit for a reason. 6'3", 295 pounds. And I tell you, he just manhandled somebody up front a second ago.
0: You see it there. Trips wide receivers to the top of the formation, top of the field. Ball's on the near side hash. Street and Walker in the backfield. Street immediately rolling out left. Has a man wide open. Great catch. Complete beyond the 45-yard line. They're going to mark it down at the 48. And what a grab by Matthew McCoy, who dropped one, saw it go between his hands a couple of minutes ago, but comes up with a big grab right there for a Neogenics first down, Charlotte's most trusted stem cell and PRP clinic.
13: That's just pure athleticism and elevation by McCoy to bring that one in along the sideline at the 49 to give him a first.
0: New line of scrimmage, the Weddington 48, first down and 10. Street lets go of it, gives it to Walker around the right side. He's got real estate inside the 45 and hit from behind, knocked out of bounds. Inside the 40, they will mark him at the 39-yard line. And that's a gain of 13 yards for Brian Walker. Flag flies in there at the end of the play as well. Officials will confer at midfield to talk it over.